0: leaves his status for Wednesday's game up in the air. But this is a game that I'm still expecting Seattle to win. I still think they're the better team. They've been kind of that team that nobody's talking about because of what the Rams have been able to do this offseason. Everybody's kind of overlooking Seattle. I'm not. I still think that they can compete with that Rams team. I think the Rams are doing everything they're doing to try to beat Seattle. And look, they on paper look like the better team, but I'm not turning my nose up at Seattle. I don't fully trust Sam Darnold still. I don't care. I still think the Sam Darnold is still in there. I still think he's still that guy that sees ghosts from time to time. But JSN coming off of a year where he wins NFL Offensive Player of the Year, like, I think that he still can get the ball to guys like him. I do think Rashid Shaheed will be a bigger part of the offense this year. I always say it's tough for wide receivers to be traded at the deadline and join a new offense. It's tough to really get them in. And now after having a full offseason with those guys, I do think they're going to be able to tap into some of that big play ability that Shaheed has. Jadarian Price, I'm rooting for him. My fantasy team's rooting for him. I think he could be really good for them with the running game, and he can give them something in the passing game as well. At offensive and defensive line is still intact for Seattle. Mike McDonald's still one of the best young coaches in the league. I think Seattle wins this game, but I don't think it looks like the blowout that we saw in the Super Bowl.
1: Yeah, I like Seattle too. I mean, if the line in the Super Bowl was 5.5, Seattle wins and they cover, right? And that's on a neutral field. Now you give 2 points for Seattle to home field. If they were playing the Super Bowl in Seattle, the Seahawks would have been a 7.5 point favorite in that game. Now they're only a 3.5 point favorite. Like, has there been 4 points worth of adjustment from these teams in the offseason to warrant that? I don't believe so. I think we all know that Drake May struggled when he stepped up in competition, and they won all those games that they did in the playoffs, especially because of the defense and how many turnovers they were able to force. Now, certainly against a guy like Sam Darnold, you can get some turnovers, but I think Seattle's also going to be able to get some turnovers. As we know, that is one of the toughest places to play in the NFL, especially in prime time. It's going to be tough. I do like Seattle. I would probably lay the 3.5. I think they're a really good money line parlay piece, and that's probably the way I would look to attack it if I had to end up betting the game. But I'm with you. I think it's funny, Cordell. Like, maybe the perceptions around these two teams are actually different than how I feel, where I think most people feel like, oh, the Patriots were in the Super Bowl last year. Now it's another year of Drake May. You get A.J. Brown, Dobbs. The defense should be really good. Like, they should be even better this year. And then, as you were saying with Seattle, like, they just had everything go right for them. Darnold played great in the postseason. Now you got the Rams making all these moves in the NFC West. Maybe they're not going to be as good. A little bit of a Super Bowl hangover. I actually feel the opposite about both of these teams. I still think Seattle's going to be good. I think they're going to win that NFC West division. We know as long as Mike McDonald's there, that defense is going to be great. They're going to be one of the top five defenses in the NFL, and I still think they're going to be that way. And their offense is going to be really strong. I like the pick of Jadarian Price at the end of the first round. I think he's going to be a really strong back. And then when Charbonnet comes back, they'll have that 1-2 punch. But even in the rookie's first game, I think he's going to show out. So that's what happens in so many of these big games early on in the season, Cordell. You got so many of these stars in a Super Bowl rematch. How many times is it like the rookie making an impact, right? And I think Jadarian Price could be that guy. So look for him to have a pretty good game on Wednesday night. But yeah, to be honest with you, I'm surprised that the spread is as low as it is. I thought it would be like 4.5, maybe even 5.5. I think you're getting a nice buy here on Seattle. I think the Patriots are your classic case of like Super Bowl hangover, very similar to that Burrow Bengals team when they made it, and they've kind of struggled the following years. Yes, they made some upgrades on offense, but I'm just not quite sold on Drake May like everybody else is. I think he's a great young quarterback, but again, there are some people that already think like he's top five, top six. Like, can we slow down? Can we watch him play like some more football and see him against a tougher schedule like he's getting this season? But yeah, man, I like the Seahawks on Sunday or on Wednesday, excuse me.
0: Yeah. I mean, I agree. I think they are

0: definitely questions about Drake May. They won that suit. They got to the Super Bowl despite the way he played. And I still maintain a lot of people are down on the Broncos this year. I'm not, but I maintain the Broncos would have been the team in the Super Bowl last year if Bo Nix doesn't get hurt. And I trust Bo Nix probably a little more than I trust Drake May, which is crazy because I think Drake May is individually a better player, but I trust Bo Nix with that team more than I trust Drake May with this Patriots team. Both have really good defenses, and you're right, they did make upgrades on offense, adding A.J. Brown, who by all accounts had a really strong training camp. Like I said, Travion Henderson not being there, that worries me. If I'm a Patriots fan, we'll see what his status is for Wednesday, but he's missed at least the last 2 days of practice. So that's not a good sign for him being able to play in his game on Wednesday. That's an explosive play. That's a home run hitter that they won't have at their disposal. And on the flip side for Seattle, look, I just said it. I'm optimistic that Jadarian Price will end up looking really good for them, but Kenneth Walker was a big reason why the Seahawks ended up getting and making, getting to and winning the Super Bowl last year. They kind of got on his back offensively and took a lot off Darnold's plate. And now with him not there, and especially Charbonnet, who's on the short-term IR to start the season, they are going to have to rely on Sam Darnold quite a bit, at least to start the season. And I'm sure he'll force feed JSN the same way that he did last year, but it does open up opportunities for turnovers to happen. And we know that's his big bugaboo. And so, yeah, I do still think Seattle's the better team. And I just don't think the vibes are that strong from New England these days. You hear about Christian Gonzalez, who seems to be at odds with the front office, not getting his extension. And he's just one of those guys. I'm just like, if you're not going to pay Christian Gonzalez, what are you doing? I mean, this is a top three corner in the NFL. The Patriots look like crap in the Super Bowl, but I tell you who didn't, Christian Gonzalez. He was one of the few good spots of the Patriots team in that Super Bowl game. And so I don't really understand not wanting to take care of guys like that who have shown that they can be one of those one percenters in their position in this league. But that's the way that the Patriots have always done. They always penny pinch when it comes to paying these guys because they trust their scheme over the individual player. We'll see if it works out here. But it's hard for me to pick against Seattle at home on a night where they're raising their banner against a team that they destroyed in the Super Bowl last year. I still am leaning Seattle, and I still think they're going to be one of the best teams in the NFC this year, mainly because that defense isn't going anywhere. And they took care of their best corner this offseason, unlike the Patriots.
1: Great point. And yeah, you bring up Kenneth Walker. I mean, guy won Super Bowl MVP, right? Because of what a great Super Bowl postseason that he had. So losing him, again, is going to be a big blow, but we agree. Jadarian Price is going to step in and should have a good game on Wednesday night. Yeah, I do like Seattle. I'm a little worried about this Patriots offensive line as well. They announced today that Will Campbell's going to be starting there on the offensive line on the left side. This was a guy who was a top five draft pick out of LSU, has not panned out so far, but due to injuries, they got to play him. I think those Seattle defenders are going to tee off, and they're going to make life tough. So your fear is that, again, you know, it's just one of these Darnold games where he turns the ball over. Maybe there's a little nerves for Seattle. There's a lot that goes into opening night. You raise the banner and those sorts of things, but that stadium's going to be on fire. It's going to be electric. That defense is still going to be really, really good. And I'm with you, Cordell. I think they win the game, and I think they cover. I go back and forth on what to do with the total at 44.5. We got an under in the Super Bowl. It was ugly and sloppy in the first half, and I think that's what I'm tending to lean with in this game, where maybe you look at a first half under 21.5, 22.5, somewhere in that range, right? You would expect the Patriots. Vrabel's a conservative guy by nature, and I think that he obviously wants to keep his team in the game as long as he can. He knows if Drake May has some turnovers early, or if Seattle gets off to a good start and that defense can just pin their ears back and play with the lead, it's going to be tough. So I would expect a conservative start for both teams. Both coaches are defensive guys. They're conservative by nature. And I think yards are going to be hard to come by in this game. And it's a great point, too, about Travion possibly missing, because Ramondre is a good back, but I think against a defense like this, you need a home run hitter, right? Mm-hmm. It's going to be tough to manufacture 5 yards of carry against this defense, where maybe it's going to be one of these games where it's like 2 yards of carry, no game, 3 yards of carry, loss of 2, maybe gain of 40, right? Like, you're going to only get so many opportunities to break one. Ramondre's really not that guy, where Travion is. And against this defense, I mean, you're only going to get so many opportunities to exploit that coverage and create some game-breaking plays. But yeah, Cordell, I think it's the only thing that concerns me is it almost looks like a little too easy that Seattle is this short a favorite, like they're only 3.5. But again, I do think there's a lot of love for New England out there, and a lot of people that love Drake May. They like the upgrades to the offense, and think that, again, as we know, 3.5 is the ultimate number in the NFL. I mean, that is, there's so many games that fall at 3. So maybe it's not as there are a lot of people out there that are really thinking that New England is the right side. But I just, from the start, you know, when this was the matchup that was announced, when the schedules came out and they saw the spread at 3.5, I from, you know, day one, I've liked Seattle and I haven't wavered.
0: Yeah, I mean, I think all the points you made are true. And I would also say, you know, Drake May, who, as the year went on, especially going into the playoffs, the turnovers started to rack up for him. This is a defense that hunts turnovers, and Ramondre Stevenson has a fumbling problem. So I would be cautious about him as well, because I know that defense is going to be looking to punch that ball out, because they know he will put it on the ground. And I think the under could be a good play. It's always weird week one in the NFL, because the one thing that I always look at is tackling. In the day and age where starters are playing less and less in the preseason, and teams are tackling, doing live tackling less and less in training camp, you see a lot of broken tackles early in the season, specifically in week one. So that's what I'm curious to see. Now, you would think with these two defenses, tackling isn't going to be an issue. You know, you've got two guys who are defensive-minded head coaches who have two of the better defenses in the league. You think it'd be okay, but you've also got some really good skill position players offensively on both sides. On the Seahawks side, you got JSN, and we know how good he can be, especially just yards out the catch, and he gets the ball in his hands so often that he's bound to break one at some point. And A.J. Brown's never been an easy guy to tackle on the other side. So I am curious to see what the open field tackling looks like, because that could end up being the difference in that over and over under hitting just a couple of big plays that shouldn't have happened that end up happening due to early season tackling miscues.
1: For sure. All right, we're going to take a quick timeout. We come back, hopefully have an update on what's going on with SMU and Florida State. We're also going to play a little Price is Right or Price is Wrong with our guy Brandon Combs. We talk some more NFL. So don't go anywhere. BetMGM tonight, Westwood One Sports, PJ Glasser, Cordell Wood.
2: 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Patriots, Seahawks, a rematch of last year's Super Bowl. 8 Eastern, Wednesday, Westwood One Sports.
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0: From kickoff to the final whistle, BetMGM Tonight is back now.
1: Great song. BJ Glasser, Cordell Woodland, BetMGM Tonight. And I don't know how much money FSU's got, Cordell, because I don't know if they've paid their electric bill here recently. We're still waiting for the lights to come on in Tallahassee. The players have made their way back onto the field. The special team guys are starting to warm up a little bit. You still don't have an update on when this game's going to start or anything like that. It's a beautiful night, so it's not like we're dealing with any weather or anything like that. It's just truly a light situation. It looks like one side of the field is good, but then the other side, no bueno. So we'll see what ends up happening between Florida State and SMU. We're hoping to get this game kicked off, which would be great. If they have to cancel it, though, Cordell, what do you think happens? Do we get Tuesday football tomorrow? Do they postpone this to like the end of the season? Like, I don't

0: know what the bye week situation is for both of these teams, if they have byes, because that's the easy fix. If they both have byes the same week, then you just play it that week. But what do you think they end up doing if they can't get this game in?
1: Yeah, I mean, and even
0: then, do they postpone this to like the end of the season? Like, I don't know what the bye week situation is for both of these teams if they have byes, because that's the easy fix. If they both have byes the same week, then you just play it that week. But what do you think they end up doing if they can't get this game?

0: Okay. So yeah,
1: You know.
0: that's how. Yeah, I wouldn't be opposed to some Tuesday football and then rolling into,
1: Come on.
0: NFL
1: Yes.
0: on Wednesday. I could be talked into that. But yeah, I'm curious to see what they do, because even if they do move this to Tuesday, what happens next week? Do you push it back next week? Are they planning on a severe short week after that? It's a lot of logistic questions that I think have to be answered with all of this. This is just a crazy situation. Like I could understand it being a weather situation, but when you just talk about it being something that's simply electrical, I just don't know how they what where they pivot to if they can't get this game in tonight. And how bad is it if they have to scrap this game, which is the only game on tonight, and it's on a major network?
1: That's the killer, right? Is you only get one night in the regular season on Monday night where there's only one college Monday night regular season game, and this is the only one. It's a standalone matchup. So again, if they push it to tomorrow, they'll be standalone again, and a lot of people will be tuning in. But you got so many people out at bars right now, and so many of the fa like, how does the ticket situation work for tomorrow? All right, we got an answer from our guy Brandon Combs, who's about to come on and do a little Price is Right or Price is Wrong. So we'll do that. But Brandon, what's the update that ESPN just gave?
2: Yeah, so they just gave the update that basically they are throwing a Hail Mary, one last option to fix the lights. If it works, they expect the lights to turn back on around 9 p.m. Eastern time, and then each team would get 15 minutes to warm up, and then they would play the game. If not, then everything is still kind of up in the air as far as what do they do. Both commissioners will have to get together, the team presidents, the coaches, everything else. They all have to get together. There's about 30 of them, from what Taylor McGregor was saying on ESPN. About 30 of them would have to come to a decision as whether or not to play this game tomorrow, or whether or not to scrap the game, or whether or not to move it on later in the season. So that is what the update is now. They are throwing a Hail Mary and hopeful that the lights come back on around 9 p.m. Eastern.
1: Wow. All right.
0: College
1: Well, we'll
0: football is
1: see.
0: back, baby.
1: It most certainly is. There was no other way that week one could end other than this, isn't that? I mean,
0: Right.
1: there's just no other way. All right, so we'll see what happens. Gut feeling from both of you guys. What do you think? Do we see a football game tonight? Cordell, I'll start with you, yes or no?
0: Well, we got a Hail Mary answered the other day.
1: That we did. We
0: We
1: did.
0: needed some extra time. We did need some
1: Yep.
0: extra time for that Hail Mary. They've got plenty of time right now. I'm going to say this one gets batted down in the air, though, officially, and it actually ends it. If they're to the point to, if they're to code red now and having to go to their last remaining option, it's tough for me to feel optimistic about that. If they felt like that was something that would absolutely get it done, they probably would have already gone that route. So, yeah,
1: Yeah.
0: I don't feel really good about it, get about this game happening at this point.
2: Yeah,
1: Brandon?
2: I'm with Cordell. I don't think that this game gets played tonight. I'd be interested to see if it gets played tomorrow, because then like you said, you're looking at SMU and Florida State both with a 3-day turnaround. And I'm not sure whether or not Florida State's at home next week, but either way, SMU has to travel, whether or not it's back home or to wherever their game is going to be. I mean, they'd still have to travel back home and practice, but it's a 3-day turnaround. That's a tough ask. So, yeah, it's going to be interesting to see what the decision is. I've never seen anything quite like this in college football, because it's not like the NFL where you have bye weeks, where you have different things that are going on, where you can, push a game back and have a double header on a Monday. College football gets played on Saturdays, and you know for damn sure Roger Goodell is not going to say, hey, go ahead and just move a game to Sunday and play on week one of the NFL. That's not happening. So
3: Right.
2: yeah, it's going to be very interesting to see what the decision is here within the next hour or so.
1: And look, I mean, this could be huge, right? For SMU, for playoff implications. They're outside of Miami. They were the second betting favorite to win the ACC going into the
2: Yeah.
1: year. So I don't know how that all works if you play a less, if you play one less game with the tiebreakers and how the committee views that and all sorts of things.

0: But yeah, I'm sure there are a lot of people praying right now that the lights come back on in Tallahassee, but we shall see. Brando, let's play a little Is the Price Right or Is the Price Wrong? So what's the first one that we got?
1: Yeah, let's do it. Is the Price Right or Wrong? Drake May this week on Wednesday. 230.5 passing yards versus Seattle. It is -120 to the over. Is the price right or is the price wrong, Cordell?
2: I'm going to say that's not too bad. I'll say the price is right. I think that they get into a situation in the second half to where they do have to throw the ball a little more. I think A.J. Brown is capable of a splash play or two. They've got a couple weapons. Hunter Henry is still out there. He's coming off a really good year as well. And like I said, if Travion Henderson isn't there and they can't really get much going with Ramondre Stevenson in the run game, they're going to rely on Drake May to throw the ball quite a bit. Now, that's not a recipe for success against that defense, but that just may be what they have to do. But I'll say it's right.
0: I think the price is a little wrong. I think maybe it should be closer to 240. So Drake went over went through for 231 or more passing yards in 12 regular season games last year. He had 295 against Seattle in the Super Bowl. Talked about how great the Seahawks defense is, and it's going to be, especially at home. It's going to be tough. But I think with the increase of A.J. Brown and Dobbs, Cordell and I both expect Seattle to win the game, leading for most of the game. So maybe with New England trailing a little bit, I just feel like that number is maybe a little low. So I'll say that the price is wrong.
1: Yeah, I think that the price is definitely wrong. Look, you get Drake May, but I just think it's because it's too high. I don't know what the protection is going to be like on that offensive line, and the Seattle defense is really, really good. All right, let's move on to the next one. Matthew Stafford to run it back as MVP, +1,200. PJ, is the price right or is the price wrong?
0: That price is wrong. That should be like closer to 20-1 or 25-1. Back-to-back is hard. Back-to-back when you're pushing 39, 40 years old is really hard. Now he's in a great situation, as we know. He's got one of the best coaches in the NFL, one of the best receivers. Devontae's still really good. But Stafford at this age, we all know he's just one hit away from missing games. He was so good last year. I think a lot of us are expecting maybe a little regression for him. The price is just, it's too low for my liking. I think it should be closer to the 20-25-1 range. Yeah. So I'm going to say that the price is wrong on that. Cordell, what about you?
3: We'll see you. We'll see you in two.
2: Yeah, I think I kind of had the wrong game plan playing this game. I think I got it now, though. I understand the way it's played. And I will say this price is wrong as well because, you know, Stafford still has the pieces around him to be able to put together the same type of season he had last year. This is all that's always been Matthew Stafford. Matthew Stafford has always been the guy that can throw the ball all over the field. And now he has Devontae Adams coming back. He still has, and it looks like Puka's not going to be suspended. I feel pretty good about the Rams offense right now, to be honest with you. And when I look around the league, there isn't like a slam dunk MVP pick right now going into the year. So, yeah, I think that price probably should probably be a little higher, to be honest with you, because I think Stafford has the capabilities to be able to go out there and definitely replicate what he did last year statistically. And if the Rams are going to be the team that everybody expects them to be this year, Stafford's going to be in the MVP running all year.
1: Yeah, that's the thing. I mean, that's the key. Like, if they're going to be the team that everybody expects them to be, then sure, Stafford's going to run it back as MVP. I just don't think that they're going to be that team. And look, Stafford's not getting younger, and I know he's tough as nails, but at some point with that bad back, something like that's going to end up bothering him, and he's going to end up missing games, especially if you know, that ends up, you know, with the offensive line, if they end up not being able to protect him, he's got to run out of the pocket a little bit. There's a lot of really good defenses in that division.

0: vision, it's going to be tough for him to stay healthy. I'm going to say the price is wrong. I would not put my money on Matthew Stafford to run it back. All right. Here's one for your guys' neck of the woods. Your guys' guy, Lamar Jackson. First touchdown scorer this Sunday versus Indianapolis. He is 10-1. Is the price right or is the price wrong, Cordell?
1: 10-1. It is Lamar, so you never really know. I'm going to say that the price is right in this case. Even though I think it should probably be higher, honestly. I don't think it'll be Lamar. This isn't a bet that I would take, to be honest with you. I think it's going to be a Derrick Henry type of situation for the Ravens offense this year. I think they're going to lean on him, especially in the red zone. I think they're going to give Derrick Henry every opportunity to be the ball carry. I think a lot of Lamar's carries are going to be mostly as the play breaks down in the pass game. But I don't expect to see a whole lot of designed runs for Lamar. He's going to be healthier, so his legs will be a threat for sure this year. And watching him throughout camp, he looked great. He looks spry. The speed is there. He looks quick as a cat. He looks like Lamar Jackson. But I think that they're going to lean on Derrick Henry in those short yardage situations. Derrick Henry, to me, is probably the safest first touchdown score pick in the NFL. I have to lean him.
2: Yeah, Derek is certainly the best bet for first touchdown. If you were looking to get some value, I don't think Ravens and Colts is probably your game. But I do think the price for Lamar is right. If you were to bet it, I think 10-1 is good value. Just about every Ravens game, this is normally his price to be the first touchdown scorer. But they're going to be under center a lot more this year in the Declan Doyle offense. Maybe they show a zone read look when they get inside the 5 or the 10. Or again, maybe Lamar just breaks one like 30 yards and that's how he scores the first touchdown. But I would agree with Cordell. You know, there's always a chance that it's a design pass. He takes off and runs in for a touchdown, something like that. I wouldn't bet this. But if you do want to bet it, I think you're getting a good number at 10-1.
0: Yeah, I'm with you guys. Look, I think Lamar is going to be under center a lot more. I think if I'm not playing, if I don't want to lay the juice, because I think Derrick Henry is only plus 240 for first touchdown, which is not very good. I think I would tend to lay with one of the wide receivers, and probably Jacoby Lane. With everything that you're hearing about him out of camp, maybe look at Jacoby Lane's number, see where that's at. I think he was somewhere at like 14 or 15-1 for first touchdown for him. So it might be a better play to get one of the wide receivers if you believe that Derrick Henry isn't the one that gets into the end zone first, or Jonathan Taylor for that matter in this game. All right. CJ Stroud, 1.5 passing touchdowns versus the Buffalo Bills. That is sitting at plus 125 to the over. Peach, price right or price wrong?
2: I think I'd want a little bit more for CJ to have two or more touchdowns. I think he could hit this number against Buffalo. We know, you know, usually with the Bills, it's about their pass defense that they tend to struggle with. And I think if the Texans are going to find the end zone, CJ is going to have to throw for some touchdowns. I think he's going to have a better year than people think. But it feels like with the narrative around him right now and in a game like this against the Bills, you should be getting maybe something closer to like plus 150 for two or more touchdowns. So I don't mind the bet for him to throw multiple touchdowns. I just like a little better of a number. So I would say that the price is wrong on this one.
1: Yeah, I would tend to agree. I agree with you as well. I think CJ's going to bounce back this year. Now, what that bounce back looks like, I don't know. But it has to be better than what it was last year, especially in the playoffs. It can't be any worse, that's for sure. But I do think they'll be able to look a little more like that in terms of Houston's passing attack. I think it'll look a little more the way it did 2 years ago. They definitely are capable of that. Now, they've got to get healthier. Tank Dell not being there again, you know, they're taking their time with him, understandably so. But Nico Collins, even as bad as CJ was last year, he's still been there, and he's always capable of a big play or two, it feels like. So I think he can hit this number. And like PJ said, with the narrative around CJ, the way that people have been talking about him, I'd like a little more oomph on that price tag. You know, I'd like a little more of a return on that, considering it seems like, especially if you're going off the CJ Stroud that we saw the last time that we saw the Texans play football, he wasn't good. He wasn't good at all. So, yeah, if I'm going to take a chance that CJ is going to be able to come out and throw for a couple of passing touchdowns, I'd like that price tag to look a little better in my favor.
0: Yeah, look, I think that he's going to hit this number. I do think that he is going to throw for at least two touchdowns, because I think the Texans are going to want to go out there and show that the offense has gotten better. And I do believe it did get better. I mean, the addition of Kayshon Boutte, the addition of David Montgomery, I think really helps this offense. When you've got a consistent running back in David Montgomery, it always helps the pass game when you have the threat that you would have there. And then Kayshon Boutte lining up, you know, in the slot most likely for this Houston Texans team. I think CJ Stroud throws for two touchdowns in this ball game. All right. 3,650.5 passing yards this season for Caleb Williams. That is minus 145 to the over. Cordell, is the price right or is the price wrong?
1: What were the yardage numbers again?
0: 3,650.5.
1: I think that, I mean, I don't love that price. I think he can do it. I think he can definitely do it. They're going to throw the ball all over the field. We know that. And especially if the game script follows the way it did last year for them, where they had to trail in a lot of these games and have so many comeback victories, he's going to throw the ball all over the place. And he's got multiple receivers that can make plays with the ball in their hands. So I do think he hits that number. Because of that, I'd like that price tag to be a little better. But this is Vegas is expecting the same thing. We all watched the same Ben Johnson offense last year in Chicago. So I'm not surprised that it looks like that. But for me to bet that, because anything can go wrong, that's still a high passing yardage total. But I expect that offense and Caleb to be able to do it. I just like that price tag to be better.
2: Yeah, I got a tough time. Go ahead, Brandon.
0: Go ahead. No, go ahead, Peter. Sorry, I forgot that you didn't go.
2: All good. I was just going to say, I know you have a Bears question and you're like, I'm ready. I want to get your thoughts. I just, you know, laying minus 145 juice on a season long prop is probably never something I'll do. If he stays healthy, it's a good bet and he's going to go over. There's no question. I know how excited a lot of Bears fans are about the receiving room and another year of Ben Johnson. The offensive line is still elite. He should hit this. If he, you know, plays 16, 17 games, it's a good bet. I think the price is right. I wouldn't bet it because I'm not laying minus 145 on a season-long prop.
0: Yeah, so I look, I'm going to walk this up, and there's no way I'm laying the minus 145 either, but I'm going to walk this up to 4,000 yards because I think the Bears are getting their first 4,000-yard passer in their franchise history this year. I do think they're going to throw the ball all over the place. Ben Johnson has already said he wants to have the highest-scoring offense of all time. Like, they are going to give Caleb every opportunity. And last year, with how bad they were in the first half of games, he still threw for 3,960 yards. So I think he's going well over this number. Obviously minus 140. It's easy money if you've got, you know, $10,000 to just lay on the line for, you know, a 6-month bet. But I would go ahead and walk this up because he's going to go for over 4,000 this year.
2: Yep. All right, we're going to take a timeout. We'll hit a couple more coming back as we are continuing to wait for updates and hoping to get this Florida State SMU game in. Taking a timeout. Bet MGM tonight here, Westwood One Sports Network.
3: 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Seahawks, Patriots, followed by Thursday night's NFL Melbourne game on Netflix. 49ers, Rams. 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
1: PJ Glasser, Cordell Woodland here on BetMGM Tonight. We will have a football game in Tallahassee, kickoff scheduled in about 25 minutes between the Seminoles and the Mustangs. At least we hope. We hope that the power continues to hold throughout the game, but we should be good. It's going to be a long night, though, Cordell, for us here on the East Coast. That, I mean, these college football games, man, if that thing kicks off 9:15, it's not going to end till like close to 1 in the morning.
2: 12:30. Yeah. At least it's something to kind of fall asleep to, I guess.
1: Sure.
2: To put on to wind the night down. I don't hate that. But definitely going to be a longer night than expected on this side.
1: No doubt. Some update on what's going on right now in Major League Baseball. Only the one game currently going on. We have two more to follow. Giants are up 1-0, and the RBI was Rafael Devers. So shout out to our guy Lee, who had Devers in going streaking, an RBI double for him. So off to a nice start there as we are 1-for-1 as a group. We still have Ellie De La Cruz to try and get a base hit for us in going streaking. We have Ernie Clement, who I took. Brandon took Shohei Ohtani, and Cordell went with Jordan Walker. The Cardinals do not have a hit so far. Actually, they just recorded their first one. It was Torres, the leadoff hitter. So we'll monitor what's going on in those three games. Also, Coco Gauff did just beat Iva Jovic, so she is on to the quarterfinals as well, as Coco looking for her second U.S. Open title. Sabalenka, the number one women's player in the world, she's in action tomorrow. So is Alcaraz. He's taking on Ben Shelton. So that should be a fun day at Arthur Ashe tomorrow in New York City. All right, Cordell. So we know we're going to get a game tonight between SMU and FSU. We previewed this game earlier on in the show, but what are your thoughts? Who do you think wins the game? Has this delay changed anything for you at all?
2: Not a ton. I'm still expecting SMU to come out and get the win. I still think their offense is going to be the best, you know, the superior side of the ball in this matchup. I am curious to see, though, you know, with the fans sitting around for so long, what's that energy like to start this game? Can Florida State give them something to cheer about? But I still think my points from earlier still stand. Florida State still has to come out early. I do think they have to try to get control of this game early and not get into a war of touchdowns against this SMU team. I still am looking for SMU to try to make Florida State become one-dimensional. I think that'll be a big thing going into this game. But, yeah, I still feel pretty good about SMU. I'm sure this delay has impacted them somewhat. I mean, it's been pretty long. We're over an hour now, going on an hour and a half. And by the time the game starts, it'll be almost 2 hours from when kickoff was supposed to happen. So I do think that impacts the road team probably slightly more than it does the home team.
1: Yeah, you know what? I might bet like a first half under here in this game because as we were talking about earlier, we've seen – a lot of these games so far, especially between two Power Four teams in week one, be pretty ugly and sloppy, been low scoring games, especially in the first half. And now with this long delay and these guys being such creatures of habit and having these routines when they know when the game is and having to deal all with this. And then just the emotions of, you know, that first big game in week one and it's a conference matchup. I think there's a lot more that could go wrong than could go right. So maybe just talk myself into a first half under, give some more plays. But I do like Florida State to cover the +3, and I think they find a way to win the game against SMU. But we will see. Kickoff in 20 minutes in that one. We got kickoff on Thursday down under between the Niners and the Rams. Should be a heck of a ball game. We're going to talk about that one to kick off.

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3: Welcome back, BetMGM Tonight. PJ Glasser, Cordell Woodland filling in for Brad Evans and Pat Boyle here on a Monday. We hope everybody is having a wonderful Labor Day holiday weekend. We appreciate you spending it with us here at Westwood One Sports Network. Cordell and I, a couple hours left to go in the show, and thank goodness we will have a live football game to watch and talk about and sweat out during the show. If you want to talk about the FSU and SMU game, if you want to talk about some of the NFL games in week one, baseball, whatever it is, give us a call. Send us a text, 310-840-4910, 310-840-4910. Before we preview the Rams and 49ers game that we're going to get on Thursday in Australia, Cordell, an update on what's going on with SMU and Florida State. So we know that they're kicking off in 15 minutes. However, they're still having some issues with some other things in the stadium and with the equipment. So they will not be able to see anything on the scoreboard. So no time, down and distance, any of that stuff. And then they won't be able to get the helmet communication functioning with the coaches, which isn't necessarily the biggest deal in the world because, you know, these guys have been dealing with that, really. That was only a rule change that happened the last couple of years. So maybe that isn't the craziest thing, but no PA announcer, no scoreboard. It's going to be very, very interesting how this game ends up going. So your boy here took a first half under 26.5, just with the delay, all the malfunctions, expecting a low scoring, ugly game, took a little under 26.5 at even money to go along with Florida State plus 3. So we'll see how this all ends up going, Cordell. But what a disaster to finally get to this point where we got kickoff here in under 15 minutes tonight.
4: I mean, I guess we're going back to the Stone Age of football. Just line up and play. Drawing plays up in the dirt. Just calling some stuff in the huddle and going out there and trying to execute. But yeah, no scoreboard, all that stuff. That's going to be wild. Communication with the referees is going to be at a premium, I would imagine, for these coaches on the sideline to figure out down and distance and stuff like that. But yeah, this is pretty bizarre. But at least we're getting some football, I guess.
3: SMU tweeted out they just want to play some football 50 minutes ago. I think we all just want to play some football. So looks like we're going to get that here shortly. We're going to get some NFL football on Wednesday, Seahawks and Patriots. We talked about that earlier, so make sure you go check out the BetMGM Tonight podcast, wherever you get your podcast. Then we also get a Thursday night game, first ever NFL game out in Australia between the 49ers and the Rams. San Francisco is already out there. The Rams are actually going to leave tomorrow night, but then because of how long of a flight it is from LA to Australia, they're not going to arrive in Melbourne until Thursday with the game kicking off Friday morning in Australia. They're going to lose an entire day. And this has been a big talking point, and it's something that is always interesting, how these teams and these franchises handle the international travel. We usually deal with it, though, in games in London or maybe places in Europe. I mean, you're talking about Australia, where, again, you got to cross the international dateline and multiple hemispheres, and you're going into, 14-hour time zone differences and you're losing an entire day.

0: Like, this is a whole different ball game. Rams are a good organization. Like, you figure they probably know what they're doing, but I don't know, Cordell. This seems a bit bold, doesn't it?
1: I mean, it does. We'll see how it works out for them. But, yeah, I mean, going so late with such a long distance to travel, definitely a little head-scratching considering the other team has been out there for a while, have adjusted to the time change and everything. So, yeah, that's a little head-scratching. I did see that Raheem Morris is going to miss his birthday because of this, because when they get there, it'll be, I think, a day ahead. His birthday is the day that they actually miss out on, ironically enough. But yeah, look, I think this is going to be a pretty good game even still. You know, the Niners have kind of become that forgotten team, I think, in the NFC West, and maybe for good reason. I don't know. I'm unsure how I feel about the Niners these days, but they're definitely still a talented roster. I think that's always the case. The big question with them is always about their health. And Mike Evans, he's been missing some time here recently. And he feels like every year is always dealing with some sort of soft tissue, hamstring type of deal, or the groin, something like that. It just feels like that's always the case with Mike Evans. But he hits the post. He does enough to be able to end up being a huge focal point of the offense every year. He's as consistent as they come when he is on the field. I do think that's a huge upgrade for them to get Mike Evans in that offense. They also added Christian Kirk over there in San Francisco as well. And look, they go as CMC goes. And CMC was actually surprisingly healthier last year than I think a lot of people thought that he'd be. And I just don't know what that looks like for him going into this year. Kittle looks like he may have a chance to play. So I like the Niners. The defense is the big question mark for me. They were back last year. That defense looked really good last year. But your defensive coordinator leaves. And so what does it look like this year? I think with the Rams, we all kind of – they're probably the most anticipated team to watch in the NFL this year. With all the new pieces that they have, all the top-end talent that they've added to this roster. I mean, they've added the best defensive player in the league right now and also the best defensive player in the league in the last, like, decade in Aaron Donald. So, man, I always say, you know, considering I cover the Ravens, that the NFL wasn't created with the idea that defensive coordinators would have to scheme up how to stop a backfield that has Lamar Jackson and Derrick Henry in it. I don't know if any offensive coordinator in the world wants to figure out how they can slow down a defensive line that has Myles Garrett and Aaron Donald in it. And that is very, very tough to do, even with Aaron Donald missing the time that he's missed. I think he's going to come back, and he's going to be fine. I don't think they're going to play him a ton. I think he'll be a situational guy. And mm-hmm. I still expect that offense to put up points. So, yeah, I'm picking the Rams in this game, but I'm curious to see what the Niners look like, because they're the one team in that division that it feels like nobody really knows how to feel about them right now.
0: To your point about San Francisco going up against that Rams D-line with Aaron Donald and Myles Garrett, McCaffrey's health is so important, I think, in this game, because when your D-line is that good, Purdy's going to have to get the ball out of his hand quick. And we know CMC, with the way Shanahan lines him up and how quickly he can get open against linebackers, safeties, and the mismatches that he creates, having him out there is going to be so huge in the pass game. And with him, it's just a wait and see every week. You know, he didn't practice again today. Necessarily doesn't mean he's not going to play on Thursday, but not the greatest. I would expect him to play. If he does, I actually lean San Francisco plus the points in this game. I think with all the hype around the Rams and them being such big favorites to win the Super Bowls, how many studs they have on their roster, Niners are really good too. And you know, with San Francisco, this is probably the healthiest they're going to be all year, right? This is a team that just year after year normally littered with injuries, and they still have their fair share going into this game. but they're obviously just going to continue to pile up throughout the season. So I like the fact we're getting a healthy San Fran team. I do like the fact that they're already out there. Shanahan has had great success against McVay in his career. This is a divisional matchup. And I think the fact that you're getting the Niners over the field goal, I think is huge. So I do like San Francisco in this game. I think they can win it. I know a lot of people that are high on the Niners this season thinking that they can get to the Super Bowl. I just have such a hard time betting any kind of futures bet with this team because so many of their key players are just always injured. The Trent Williams, the Kittle, the McCaffreys, all these guys are constantly injured. Mike Evans is already banged up. So I get it. When they're all healthy, when they're all out there, it looks amazing. Bosa, Warner on the defensive side. But all these guys were hurt last year. Outside of Fred Warner, they're usually hurt year to year. So I worry about the Niners from a future standpoint. But just for one game, for Thursday night, I think they hang tough. I think they can win that game against the Rams. I like them quite a bit. There's something about the Rams, Cordell. I don't know what it is. You know, like in certain sports, some years you just get a favorite, like a big favorite, and you're like, yeah, they're going to win it. Like, I don't see anybody beating them. And it, like, of course, it wouldn't surprise me if they did. I don't know. I don't feel that way with the Rams, even though there's no real holes on that team if they stay healthy. I don't feel like they're going to win it. They obviously have a Seattle problem. They have a Eagles problem as well. San Francisco is a tough matchup in the division. So they got some tough teams in that NFC to deal with. And I also think what could hurt them is because Seattle and San Francisco are so good, if those teams are healthy, they might not even win the division. And if they have to go on the road again and try to make the Super Bowl, out of a wild card spot, that's what ended up hurting them last year and being the difference. And I think might be the difference again this year. So both teams are so fascinating this season. But for Thursday night, I like the Niners plus the points.
1: Yeah, and I think your pessimism against the Rams is warranted. I mean, historically in the NFL, this isn't the NBA, right, where a lot of the stacked teams at times throughout the NBA, they do go on to win. The NFL hasn't really been that way. I always think back to that Eagles team years ago that had Nnamdi Asomugha, and it felt like they picked up every big name there was to get. And on paper, they look like the team of the decade. And they flamed out. I don't even think they made the playoffs that year. So it's you do have to play the games. The NFL is that one sport that truly, truly is not won on paper. You do have to go out there and do it. We've seen the Dodgers. They're working on a three-peat right now. Like, it's happened in other sports, but the NFL is just something. I don't know what it is, but you have these stacked teams. You think back to the Patriots. They have they're the 18-1 Patriots. You know, it's like they were undefeated until they weren't. They get to the Super Bowl, they lose to the Giants. And I think I haven't gone as far as to pick the Rams to win it all this year. I do think they're going to be elite. They were elite last year. So I don't think that all of a sudden adding a Miles Garrett, like, I don't want to overthink it. Adding Miles Garrett is a good thing. You know, fixing up your cornerback room is a good thing for the Rams. These are weaknesses for them a year ago. And then adding Donald, it's too much. It can be overkill, but to me, it just feels like it's too many positive things in the right direction. I think their true test is going to be Seattle. Can they get past Seattle? I don't think it's a guaranteed lock that they win their division because Seattle's there. Seattle's the one wild card. I don't really fear the Niners in the grand scheme of things. Like, don't get me wrong, I think the Niners are more than capable of beating the Rams. They play them twice. I wouldn't be shocked if they split. It's a division game. The Niners are good enough to compete with those guys. But in the long-term view, Seattle's really the only team that I think is going, in the NFC at least, that I truly think is going to give the Rams all they can handle. I think the Eagles have the talent to do it. I got to see it, though. I got to see it, though. I have some questions about that Eagles team. I don't know how truly tough they are. how high their football IQ is. They're a talented team, but they've got some guys that are great players that make bonehead decisions in game, and we've seen it cost them in the past. So can Jalen Carter stay out there? And if Jalen Carter, if something does happen to him health-wise or suspension, because both have been the case for him in the past, can that Eagles defense still look elite? Because they haven't when he's not on the field. So in that offense, you lose A.J. Brown. I think losing A.J. Brown could be addition by subtraction, because I do think he was a locker room cancer despite him being their most talented receiver. But I'd like Devontae Smith. I've always liked Devontae Smith. I think he could be wide receiver one for them. I like Mekhi Lemon. I think Dallas Goedert, when he's healthy, is still there. And I'm not completely out on Saquon, even though he had a bad year last year. I still think Saquon can play. But I just think that that Rams team is built to beat a team like the Eagles. And the Eagles can do things to help their opponents and beat themselves at times. So really, for me, it's Seattle and the Rams. I that's how I'm looking at the NFC this year. I really think it's going to be down to those two. And Seattle could absolutely win the division or lose the division to the Rams and then beat them in the playoffs. Either can happen, but I do think the Rams are going to be as advertised for the most part.
0: I mean, you make a good case. They certainly could be. I agree with you on Seattle, again, being a contender. I'm just having a tough time in the NFC. I'm shifting towards the Lions a little bit. They got a really favorable schedule. I think if they get in this year, I still have my questions about the defense, and I'm not the biggest golf guy, but I kind of like the Lions. I actually feel good about the Ravens in the AFC, and I normally don't feel that way, but I think the Minter hire over Harbaugh is going to be what Mike Brown to Tibbs was for the Knicks. Like, I really think the difference is just getting the new head coach, new voice in there, the talent there, the team's good enough. You made a couple of tweaks to the roster, and I think they get there. But the NFC, I'm having a hard time. So we'll see. It certainly could be the Rams, though, Seattle, or somebody else in the NFC. They have kicked off in Tallahassee between Florida State and SMU. SMU going to get the ball first in this game. Cordell, as we mentioned, a lot of technical issues in this game. The scoreboard is not working properly in the stadium. You're going to have the referees communicating the play clock with the players on the field. There's no in-helmet communication as well. And then the thing I didn't realize either, there's not going to be any replay review in this game also. I mean, it's just, oy, oy, oy, a lot of pressure on these referees tonight in Tallahassee. We'll see how it all plays out. But SMU with the ball first. They get a 5-yard run to start the night. We're going to take a quick timeout. We come back, we'll update you on what's going on with the first drive for SMU, and then we'll play a little over-under here on BetMGM tonight. PJ Glasser and Cordell Woodland here with you.
2: 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Y'all just want to be big rock stars. Matthew Stafford, Christian McCaffrey, Myles Garrett, Fred Warner. 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Westwood One Sports.
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0: When the game goes live, the conversation turns up. 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
1: You know what, Cordell? Sometimes you just got to admit when you're wrong. And I think I'm on the wrong side with Florida State in this game. So I just live bet SMU -2.5 at like -130. Laid the juice. Totally fine with that. You might even want to take some alts. 6.5, 9.5. Goodness me. I mean, look, you don't want to overreact to one possession from each team in the early going, but it's a clear, just like SMU, for them to not win this game, they're going to have to turn the ball over like 6 times. It's just like offensively, they can call whatever they want. They're getting at least 6 yards. Defensively, they totally a mismatch for Florida State's offensive line.

Sebastian Daniels looks terrible. The thing I keep calling back to is, how is FSU only a 3-point dog in this game? Like, if the first drive was that big of a mismatch, how is FSU only a 3-point dog? So, I don't know. Maybe these teams will settle in. Maybe something weird will happen. But, and I don't normally do that, like overreact like that, but I totally feel like I'm just on the wrong side of this game. And sometimes, especially in week one.

0: in a hurry. And maybe we don't have to stay up till 1 a.m. because this game might be over by 11 a.m. potentially.
1: Oh, well, that'd be great. I figure with FSU, their offense is going to be limited against that SMU defense. And you saw it to end that Florida State drive. You get them in obvious passing situations, and Daniels has to make a play. I don't know where he was throwing that ball. It looked like at his receiver's feet. But, I do think if SMU can take care of the ball, this one could get out of hand as the game goes on.
0: 100%. So we'll see. Right now, again, the live line, if you shop around at BetMGM, you got to pay a juiced -2.5, or you can get -3.5 now at -108. People are betting it up. The total in the game has dropped now as well to 48.5. Giants are up 2-0. The Reds are up 1-0 as well over the Los Angeles Dodgers. Let's see if that was Ellie De La Cruz. It was, with the home run. Very good. So Devers, De La Cruz with a couple of base hits for us. Two down, three to go here in going streaking as SMU takes the field for their second drive of the night. And we'll see if it's more of the same, because I'm telling you, Cordell, just run, pass, whatever they want. Again, first down, gain of 7, gain of 8. Like, it's just the push they're getting on the O-line, and then watching the pass rush that they had on that FSU defense, I'm like, I got to cash out, man. I was on the wrong side. So I'm actually really glad that Florida State got that turnover so that it could stay 0-0 so I could live bet them. But, I think SMU is probably the right side.
1: Yeah, I mean, like you said, it's really the trenches. You watch the offensive line move the line of scrimmage right off the snap. That's all you need to see. SMU's been able to kind of live on the run game when they wanted to so far. Now you got some of the short passing game getting involved with about 3-4 yards after the catch. I mean, they're kind of just walking up the field right now. Florida State just looks hesitant. They definitely don't look like they're firing off the ball in the trenches right now. Just SMU just physically wearing them down.
0: And, you know, I mean, this is like simple stuff. It's outside zone runs. It's bubble screens. Mm-hmm. It's passes out into the flat, and they're just blocking better. They're just getting to the spot faster. And like you said, the line of scrimmage is they're just getting a good push. So there is a 3rd and 1. Coming up for SMU. We'll see if maybe it's 4-down territory for them if they don't get it.
1: Why not?
0: Again, if you're just joining us, a lot of technical issues in this Florida State and SMU game where the official time is being held on the field. The play clock is being held on the field. There's no helmet communication between the offensive coordinator and the quarterback. So a lot that these guys are going to have to deal with, and a lot that these referees have to deal with as well, as SMU easily picks up the first down, gain of 5. So they're at midfield. We're 5 minutes through this one, still scoreless. The final game of week 1. SMU closes a 3-point favorite in this game against Florida State. Cordell liked SMU. I liked Florida State, but quickly early on in this game, I realized, I don't know if I like this Florida State side. SMU put together a good drive on the first drive of the game. They fumbled, and once again, putting together a nice little drive here on the second drive of the game. They're going deep, wide open. Touchdown.
1: Easy walk-in touchdown. Everything has been easy for SMU so far outside of the one turnover, but what I did like was, and I made the joke that this game has gone back to the Stone Age because of the technical difficulties that they're having, no communication in the helmet. I kind of had to chuckle watching Jennings go over to the sideline to get the play from his coach. It took me back to like Pee Wee football, you know, having to go to the sideline after every play to get the play call. And that's where they are. But they dialed up a really good one right there as Cooper was wide open and able to just walk into the end zone for the last 5 yards.
0: Mm-hmm. I mean, easy. Again, offensive line protection was great. Wide receiver wide open down the field, and it is SMU 7 and Florida State 0. And I mean, Florida SMU's a 9.5-point favorite.

0: I might bet that too. I think it's scary. I mean, it's just like, oh,
1: it looks like it's going to get ugly.
0: Looks like it's going to get ugly. Big drive here for SMU or for Florida State coming back. Just need to show some kind of semblance or here as we're talking about it live. SMU gets bet up 10.5. I think a lot of people are seeing what we're seeing, and Mike Norvell on the sideline not happy at all with the defense. All right, let's play a little over or under here, Cordell. From Florida State to Michigan. Over or under 8.5 wins for the Wolverines this season, who have a very tough schedule. They have to pretty much play all the top teams in the Big Ten. They're at Ohio State. They're at Oregon, home against Indiana, home against Iowa, home against Penn State, and then, of course, are home against Oklahoma on Saturday. So as it stands right now, they have to play 6 ranked teams. Would you go over or under 8.5 wins for Michigan this season?
1: May seem kind of emotional considering how everything went this past weekend with them. They're the villain of college football, it feels like these days. But I cannot go over on that. There's nothing that I've seen from Michigan. They may have a different quarterback starting for them in the next 2 games. Like, I don't know what this Michigan offense is going to look like. Them as a team right now, they don't look very good. I mean, you see some layups like UTEP on the schedule, Rutgers. But Michigan State is always a toss-up because of that rivalry. And Iowa coming in, who knows what they'll look like. Penn State is a big-time wild card these days. I think Michigan's going to lose to Oklahoma coming up as well. I mean, it just isn't – when you talk about 8.5 wins, basically 9 wins, you got to have multiple gimme games. And I don't see a lot of just games that you could just pencil Michigan in as winners on their schedule right now. I think there's going to be a lot of battles on their schedule especially as they get into Big Ten play. So yeah, I'll definitely go under on that.
0: I would have to go under as well. Again, you don't want to overreact too much to what you saw with Western Michigan, but even before that, just looking at the schedule, getting to 9 wins was going to be a tall task. First of all, you got to go on the road and play the top 2 teams in the country in Oregon and Ohio State. Winning one of those 2 games would be a tough ass. So already your ceiling's at 10. Then you got to play Indiana at home, Iowa, Penn State at home, the Oklahoma game, as we talked about. And then again, like, even though these games on paper, when you go on the road in the Big Ten, should be quote unquote easy. I mean, we know life on the road in the Big Ten is not easy. And especially with Michigan, you're getting everybody's best shot, right? So when they go on the road at Minnesota, at UC, or at Rutgers, who was obviously terrible the other night against UMass, like, these are going to be tough games. So tough schedule for Michigan. I'm with you. Feels like a 7 win team to me, honestly, 7-8 win team. So I would also go under on the win total for Michigan, as Florida State going to get their second possession of the night, trailing 7-0. On SMU. Jonathan Taylor, Cordell, this season, would you go over or under 10.5 touchdowns for JT?
1: Oh, 10.5. He got off to such a strong start last year, man. He looked like he could be an MVP dark horse. Finished with 18 touchdowns. I got to go over. I got to go over. I'm going to bank on Jonathan Taylor being healthy for 80% of the season. I'm going to bank on the Colts offense not completely falling off a cliff the way that it did once Daniel Jones got hurt last year. Daniel Jones, if he's out there, he did at least show. I think he's a really good complement next to Jonathan Taylor in the backfield. He's not the runner that he used to be, Daniel Jones, when he was back in his Giants days. But he's still a guy that you have to kind of keep your eye on in some of those read option situations. And JT is just such a big play guy. He can kill you in the run game, pass game. I got to go over on that. Honestly, is that just rushing touchdown, or is that just overall touchdowns? I mean, he had 18 rushing touchdowns last year so I would, it doesn't really matter.
0: Just rushing touchdowns for Taylor. So 11, I'll go over under 11.
1: I feel pretty good about JT getting over that.
0: Yeah, he had 18 last year. I mean, this bet, Cordell, is really simple. It really just comes down to the health of Daniel Jones, right? I mean, we saw it first 8 weeks of the season when he was healthy and playing like MVP caliber quarterback. When teams had to respect the passing threat of Jones and the Colts, Taylor got all that room to run, and he was a beast. Then when Jones gets hurt, they got to turn to Phillip Rivers and Anthony Richardson, and all of a sudden teams can load the box with eight guys. It becomes tough for Jonathan Taylor, but he's so good at the goal line. The Colts are going to give him opportunities to score. That's a good number, 10.5. If I had to take it, I'd probably go over as well, because Taylor is a durable guy too, which is what's so great about him. But I'll lean towards the over, 10.5. That is a good number though on rushing touchdowns for Jonathan Taylor. FSU showing a little semblance of life here. A couple of first downs. They were backed up 2nd and 13, but a nice pass over the middle for a gain of 15. So they're now to the SMU 49-yard line, trailing 7-0, about 6 minutes and 40 seconds to go in the first quarter there in Tallahassee. Ashton Daniels starting to get a little bit of a groove. Going to complete another pass here and a gain of 9 more. So 2nd and 1 for Florida State as they're putting together a nice little drive here against SMU. Cordell, Baltimore Ravens, over under 12.5 wins for the Ravens this season.
1: This one could get me in trouble.
0: I think we're going the same
1: 12
0: way.
1: 12.5. I think that's pretty high, to be honest with you. I think that's a little high. I think the Ravens are going to be better this year. Look, I thought they'd be really good last year, and they ended up missing the playoffs. I think that defense is going to be elite. I'm looking at this Ravens defense to be somewhere top five for sure. I think they're more than capable to be a top five defense, but top seven at the lowest. Offensively, I think they'll have a solid floor when you have guys like Lamar, Derrick Henry, Zay Flowers. Beyond them, though, there are question marks. Lane had a really good camp, but we got to see it. He's a rookie. I still have questions about that offensive line that I expect to be better, but I don't know how much better just yet. And they do have a softer schedule. I mean, they start out in Indianapolis. Then they get the Saints right after that. They've got the Titans week 4, Falcons week 5, Browns week 6. I mean, they have plenty of winnable games. I just don't think they're a 13-win team. I'll have to go under. I don't think they're going to win 13 games this year. They have questions about Tyler Loop, their kicker. And if the game is on the line with him right now, I don't trust him. I don't trust him. So, I think they're a 12-win team, but I can't go as far to say that I think they'll win 13 games.
0: I also would go under. It feels more to me like 11-12 than it does 13, I would say. Now, as you and I both know, on paper, their schedule is much easier than it feels like it's been in a while. Usually, Ravens' schedule is like, it feels like, man, they're playing good team after good team, and then there always be a couple surprises on their schedule with, oh, of course, now this team is better than we thought they would be this season. But again, there's that stretch in the middle of the year where it's home against Cincy, at Buffalo, home against Jacksonville, and home against the Chargers. Outside of those four, they get Dallas in Brazil and Houston on the road, but every other game on paper, pretty favorable. They play Tennessee, Atlanta, you got to get the NFC South this season, so they're going to be favored in all of those games. But, I mean, look, it all comes down to the health of Lamar, right? Like it always does. His win percentage, I still believe, is about like 70-75% as a starter in the NFL in the regular season. So when he's out there, the Ravens are winning 3 out of 4 times. And I agree with you that the defense is going to be night and day. I mean, going from Zach Orr to Jesse Minter is a monster upgrade. Loop is definitely a concern. For sure, which could plague them in some tight games. But I think the Ravens are going to be one of the top teams in the AFC. 12.5 feels a little high. I think more so 11 and 12. So I'll be with you on the under 12 and a half wins. Florida State had a 4th-and-3 that they converted to keep the drive alive. Actually putting together a really nice drive. They're in the red zone now at the SMU 18, 2nd-and-3. We got a quarterback draw for about 1.5 yards. So now you got 3rd-and-1 upcoming, probably going to be 4-down territory again for Mike Norvell. But they're putting together a beautiful drive. They're chewing up probably about like 6-7 minutes of the clock here on this drive. But again, if they want to cover the spread or if they want to win this game against SMU, they better score some touchdowns. So we'll keep it here for a big 3rd-and-2 at the SMU 16-yard line. Again, Florida State 1-0 this season. They played in week 0 against New Mexico State. SMU playing their first game of the season. And Ashton Daniels gets tackled. We do have a flag, so maybe this is a face mask. And ref got a good look at it. This would be a 15-yard penalty, half the distance, and be an automatic first down. And that is indeed going to be the call. Wow, so huge there. Would have been 4th-and-5. Field goal kicker would have been trotting out instead of first down, and that is absolutely the right call. I mean, there is no doubt about it. That is textbook face mask. Again, that's a backbreaker. Oh, huge, huge, right? Cordell, I was just going to say again, worth noting, no replay review in this game tonight. Right. Obviously, a face mask, you can't replay. But it just you just know that there's going to be a critical point in this game that comes down to a replay review at some point, it feels like.
1: Yeah, it's inevitable, it feels like. Mm-hmm. Yeah, that's a huge backbreaker, I think, for SMU right there. An opportunity to hold Florida State to a field goal. They did a really good job staying on their keys on that read option. Make a great play in the backfield, tackling too high. And again, first, I talked about it earlier when we were previewing Wednesday's NFL season opener as Florida State ends up getting into the end zone.
0: What a nice right drive.
1: There. Really nice play call going back to the read option there. Aiden Daniels getting in the end zone. But really his legs were the difference on this drive.
0: Yes.
1: But yeah, SMU – you never know. Early season stuff, tackling is always the thing to look at. And tackling too high on a play that you're able to make, you end up grabbing a face mask, almost turning his head backwards right there. That looked pretty dangerous. But, yeah, good on Florida State to get a key touchdown that they absolutely needed just to make sure that this game doesn't get away from them early.
0: No doubt. Huge, huge drive. You're down 7-0. SMU's offense is doing whatever they want. You can't go 3-and-out. They pick up that crucial 4th down around midfield. They get the big penalty there on the face mask, and they cash it in, and we got a ball game now all of a sudden. 7-7, the live line back down. SMU a 3.5-point favorite, and the total is up to 55.5, under 2 minutes to go in the first quarter. All right, we're going to take a break. BetMGM tonight, PJ and Cordell will come back and update what's going on. SMU, Florida State, final game of week 1 college football.
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1: It sure is Overreaction Monday. I maybe was a little too quick to pull the trigger on SMU -2.5, but beautiful catch by Randy Pittman Jr., the tight end. SMU always gets them some good tight ends, and it looks like Jr. could be the next one. Really nice catch on third and long, keep the drive alive, and SMU for the third straight series in a row, right back in Florida State territory. Although the Florida State D-line starting to wake up a little bit. First two drives, yeah. SMU was getting great push, whatever they wanted. Now we're finally starting to see Florida State fight back a little bit. And it's game on in Tallahassee. 7-7. We are heading to the second quarter. And right now at the

0: live line at BetMGM. SMU is a 4.5-point favorite, minus 220 on the money line. So we got a good one there going on. Major League Baseball, currently two games underway. We're going to have one more that gets going in about 15 minutes. The Giants are up 3-1 on the Cardinals. Reds up 1-0 on the Dodgers. And then we are waiting for Blue Jays and Athletics tonight in Sacramento. With a win, Toronto can tie Cleveland for the last wild card spot in the American League. Texas trails Cleveland by 1.5 games, and Baltimore, with a win over Cleveland earlier today, is now 3 games back. Now, Cordell, you cover the Orioles. I am an Orioles fan. They're gonna sweep Cleveland. I'm convinced. This is what they do. They are the epitome of, as soon as you buy back in and get your hopes up, they let you down. And then as soon as you're ready to just throw them away, think the season's over, put a pin in them, that's when they start to go on a little roll. And after Cowser makes that catch in Colorado and they are tied for the final AL wild card spot, they lost 6 games in a row. They finally won today. And again, with the fact that Cleveland currently being the team that's chasing them, they still have to play Toronto 7 more times, I believe, this season. Like, in theory, it's still kind of right there for them. If they if they win these games against these teams, they can somehow still make the playoffs. And I just fear that they're going to get my hopes up one more time. I kind of think they're going to sweep Cleveland, Cordell. Get back in the picture. But they won't make it, because they won't do that. I still think the Blue Jays are going to make the playoffs and be that final AL wild card spot. But what are your thoughts on how that AL wild card picture is going to shake
1: out? I mean, it's bizarre. I don't think the Orioles ultimately will get in. Mm-mm. I think as time goes on and we get to the back end of the season, I think they'll crater. Like you said, lose 6 straight. And today, really, it looked like the game was way out of reach. And then you get to the back end of the game, and the Guardians end up getting a 3-run homer in the 9th. And all of a sudden, it's a ball game again. Like, the Orioles just never let you get but so comfortable. We'll see. I mean, I don't know if they're going to sweep the Guardians, but the Guardians haven't been that good. And that's really the case of the whole American League, especially all these teams that are fighting for that last wild card spot right now. It's a crapshoot with all of them. I tend to agree. I'm buying more of the Blue Jays stock than I was a couple of weeks ago. But even them, like, they could just all of a sudden forget how to play baseball. And I think the Rangers, I don't really think the Rangers are going to make it's I can make the same argument for all of these teams, honestly, all of them, from the Blue Jays all the way down to the Tigers. Like, all of them are in the same boat. And I think with the Orioles, at least, their schedule allows them to play a lot of these teams, like the Guardians, and then they have the Blue Jays right after that. So they kind of are in a position to where they can control their destiny. I do think they're going to be in it until the very end. But I think what's plagued them all year is still going to be the thing that keeps them out of the playoffs. Defensive miscues. And the biggest thing is their offense. You don't know what offense is going to show up for the Orioles. They can go 3 games without scoring, and then they can have a game like today where they're just teeing off on the ball. So I don't trust them. I've kind of put their time of death back in like July, but yeah, the way that the league is going this year, they're going to continue to keep people on the hook until the bitter end.
0: No doubt about it. All right, final hour of the show coming up next.
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3: 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Ellie here is getting the sleeve she's always dreamed of. She worked with Empower and planned for her next move, so she got good at money. Now she can be a little bad.

0: Oh, by the way, you spelled journey wrong. No worries. She can afford the cover-up, too. Ooh, check out my tat. 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

0: Florida State, man, credit to them. Looked like they were going to get run out of the building. 7-0. They have a beautiful drive tied up at 7. And then the defense stands tall. SMU pushes a 38-yard field goal wide right. So we are still tied up at 7. And right now, BetMGM, SMU favored by 2.5, minus 125. And they are minus 150 on the money line. That was also significant for the first half total. I took under 26.5 and Brandon took over. So that was big there to keep it at 14 total points. But we still got about 13 minutes to go in the second. Oh, no, 11 minutes to go in the second quarter. And Florida State getting ready to get the ball. So we'll keep you posted on that game out in Tallahassee. But it's time for a little hot or cold as we welcome on our producer, Brandon Combs, to help us out. So, Brando, what do we got for hot or cold tonight?
1: Well, let's start with the biggest story of the weekend. God, I hate this so much. The Big Ten rigged the call for Michigan. Hot or cold, Cordell?
2: You know what? I'm going hot.
0: Cordell.
2: Because
0: say it.
2: None of the reasons that they gave make sense. So logic goes out the window. Logic goes out the window. So, yes, I'm putting my tinfoil hat on, and I'm saying absolutely they did. They saw all the rerun highlights of Appalachian State beating Michigan years ago, and they didn't. I don't know what makes this any different than that, but here we are with Michigan playing one of the worst games of the weekend, and Western Michigan looks like they're primed to win this game, and all of a sudden a clock that has an additional second on it that nobody else can see is what stops that game from being over with. And then the very next play, it's a Hail Mary. Come on. Come on. I'm all for storybook endings. I'm all for that craziness happening to end the game. That's not what I was looking for. I can't help but feel like Big Brother stepped in and helped Michigan out. And I think that's the case here.
0: Brandon, this is Margot Robbie hot right here. Yeah, they rigged it. I mean, this was BS. What's going on? I mean, look, we've all watched a lot of sports, man, and they're talking about how there's a different clock that's going on that they're looking at and all this sorts of stuff. I mean, it's crazy. It's actually so funny, though, that happened on Saturday, and now we're getting all this stuff with the Florida State game tonight and all the jokes coming out about, you know, the scoreboards out and time on the field. But it absolutely was rigged for Michigan. You cannot tell me if Northwestern was playing, Rutgers was playing, Minnesota was playing, like those teams would have gotten the call. But because it's Michigan and they somehow could find a way to use this excuse that they're using another clock to look at, I mean, it's crazy, man. That was one of the biggest screw jobs I've ever seen. I feel so bad for Western Michigan. They won that game. They should be 1-0. And, yeah, it's hot. They rigged that for Michigan.
1: Oh, 110%. Look, the Big Ten and their excuses and the things that they give us, it's almost like they feel, and I hate when they do this, like Major League Baseball does this, the NFL does this, they treat the fans like they're stupid. Mm-hmm. Like, we didn't see what we saw on the television, and you're just going to be like, oh, we're going to show you some 1973 replay review that came from the Big Ten where with the moon landing, where there was still 1 second left in our clock, but you guys didn't have any time left on the game clock, which is the official game clock, by the way. The game clock in the stadium is the official game clock. So you go by that one. If the two aren't synced up, you go by the one that's inside of the stadium. And then you treat everybody like they're dumb and like they don't know what is going on. And I like what you said there, Pete. It's like, oh, yeah, if this was, you know, Rutgers playing, blah, blah, blah. To me, if they're playing anybody else, if they're playing Alabama, if Michigan's playing against Alabama, if Michigan.

0: Michigan's playing against LSU, if Michigan's playing against Ohio State, that call doesn't get overturned.
1: Yeah, great point.
0: That call doesn't get overturned.
1: No question.
0: Unreal.
1: Definitely is. Right.
0: Let's stick right there, though. And I said this earlier. Western Michigan deserves a college football playoff bid if they finish 10-1. Peach, hot or cold?
1: You know what? This could be hot because, again, you have humans making the decision. Oh, wow. Real quick, though. Florida State's going for a 4th-and-1 on their own 45. Getting absolutely stuffed. I mean, really great decision there, Mike. Really, really great stuff. So SMU is going to get the ball back on the Florida State 40.
0: Toss.
1: 9 minutes to go in the second quarter.
2: 4th-and-1 is diabolical. Diabolical.
0: To the weak side. Yeah, to the weak diabolical. Side.
1: They've been killing them.
0: How does Marvell have a job?
1: They've been killing them with the zone read the whole game. That touchdown drive, they were killing them with the zone read, and then they deserve to lose. I deserve to lose my bet. I just silly stuff right there. God, let's talk about a real football team, Western Michigan, that should be 1-0. Okay, so look, you look at the schedule, right? The MAC isn't as highly thought of as like the new look Pac-12 or the Mountain West or like some of those conferences. But the whole key is that Western Michigan plays Boise State at home in week 4. And I think right now, your front runners for the college football playoff of the Group of Five team has to be Memphis because they beat UNLV, and they'll also play Boise State. It's certainly Boise because they got the name brand. They actually play Memphis this week, boys. So that's a massive game. And with how Boise looked against Oregon, obviously Boise's right there in the conversation. And then I think it's Western Michigan. So if Memphis loses to Boise, Western Michigan beats Boise, and then Western Michigan runs the table. They have that one loss that everybody knows really is a win. I think there is a path that they get in. But I think if you're a Western Michigan fan, you're absolutely rooting for Boise to beat Memphis on Saturday. Got to have Boise win that game. And then obviously you beat Boise, run the table. So Brandon, I'm going to go hot. I really think that they can go in, and I think it's awesome that probably the three best Group of Five teams are all kind of like transitive property playing each other. Boise's getting both teams. So certainly if Boise wins both of those games and they win out, they're going in. But I think Western Michigan's got a shot. So I'll go hot as long as Boise beats Memphis on Saturday, or obviously Memphis doesn't end up winning the American this season.
2: Yeah, I mean, if they were to go 10-1 and this is their lone loss, which really isn't a loss, it'd be hard for me to not say that they deserve to get in. Now, the reason I'm tempted to go cold is because I don't think it's out of the realm of possibility that the NCAA would screw them twice in a season. So God. I'm kind of leaving the door open for that. And that being the talking point, because there's always a team every year when you do these playoffs, there's always a team that you're talking about that should have gotten in that didn't get in. And especially when you talk about some of these mid-major teams, these teams that are fighting for those last spots. Yeah, this would be an interesting talking point after the selection committee does what they do. And I think they love that, honestly. I think they kind of get off on the talks about the teams that were left out as opposed to the teams that actually were selected to get in. And it would not shock me if Western Michigan has to kind of take it again and ends up on the outside looking in if they were to go 10-1.
0: Man, look, after Saturday, I'm rooting for them to happen, as long as it doesn't happen the way that PJ said it. Because PJ, you don't know about my preseason prediction, but my surprise team for the college football playoff was the Memphis Tigers. And okay. So I don't want them to lose to Boise State, but that would be a consolation prize if Western Michigan is able to turn that into their college football playoff bid. Because look, they just deserve, I mean, if they go 10-1, I mean, they deserve it, but it's still like, to me, if I'm a Western Michigan player, because there's no chance they're winning a national title. We all know that. But if I'm a Western Michigan player, I almost want the win against Michigan more than the college football playoff bid. Because we earned that win against Michigan. Mm. We earned it, and we're not going. Look, we beat Michigan. We're not going in, and we're not beating Alabama and Notre Dame and all of these other really good high-powered teams. We're not making a run like that. But on that Saturday, we were the better team. We beat Michigan, and we got screwed.
1: Hear me out, fellas.
0: Drives me nuts.
1: Michigan and Western Michigan, if neither team makes the college football playoff, let's play them in that bowl game in Detroit, right? I think it's like the Quick Lane Bowl or whatever the hell they're calling it. Give me those two teams in Detroit. Yes. Tell me people wouldn't watch that game. And tell me people wouldn't show up to that game, right? So college football, people, if you're listening to BetMGM tonight at 10:10 on a Monday, on Labor Day, because I know you are, all right? Michigan, Western Michigan, this one's for free. You let those two teams play against each other during bowl season if they don't make
2: it. That's a layup matchup right
1: there. Layup. Yeah. Man, let them play. Absolutely.
0: 100%. It would be the highest rated Motor City Quick Lane Bowl of all time.
1: Oh, man, of all time. All time. I mean, there would be like 50,000 Western Michigan fans there. Mm-hmm. It would be awesome, man. They would show up in full force. It would be great.
0: 110%. I'm with that idea for sure. All right. Let's move on to the NFL. The NFL needs to stop doing games in Europe and Australia. Cordell, hot or cold?
2: I'll go cold. I don't like the matchups typically aren't great, and they've gotten some pretty bad weather in some of these spots as well. It seems like they go to a lot of these places and it's like rain going on all the time. So, I mean, aesthetically, it hasn't been great. And like I said, they haven't gotten a ton of great games out of those matchups either. I think that's more an NFL thing than where these games are being played at. But I don't have a problem with them, moving these games into different countries. Obviously, from a business standpoint, that's what they want to do. They want to continue to spread this game across the globe. I don't necessarily hate that. Now, what I care more about is, a couple years ago when Philly had that week one game on a Friday in Brazil and nobody could keep their footing on the fields, like the slippery fields and all of that type of stuff. Those are the things that I have more of an issue with. If you're going to go out of the country and go to some of these soccer stadiums or wherever they're playing these games at least make sure that the surface that these guys are playing on is where it needs to be. Now, that's a lot to ask of the NFL because there are NFL stadiums that don't have quality surfaces. So to ask them to do it outside the country, I'm sure is asking for a lot. But those are the things that I care more about and maybe giving better matchups. But I don't hate to see the game played outside the country, me personally.
1: SMU with the touchdown, by the way, boys. 3rd and 10. They complete a couple of 3rd and 10s on that drive, getting to the end zone. So off of the 4th and 1 stop,
0: more, baby.
1: They get a touchdown.
0: Give me one more.
1: Make it 14-7. So that first half total is going to be a sweat here on the final drive. That was big, though. On 2nd and 10, Jennings had his running back wide open, and he overthrew him. But he comes back, does a great job escaping, and finds his tight end wide open for a touchdown. So 14-7, 5.5 minutes to go in the second quarter. I don't have any issue with the NFL doing games in Europe. I think it's totally fine. Like the trip to London, I think is cool. They want to go to Spain, Germany, whatever it may be. I don't think that's all that bad. I think like Australia is pretty silly. I mean, when we're doing like Australia, like if we ever add Tokyo in the rotation, which I'm sure we will, or any of those places, I think that's pretty nuts. I tell you what, though, I like when those teams get bye weeks after the international trip. I think when they, go to Europe and they don't have a bye the week after, I think that's pretty tough. But I don't mind it.

0: it's not the best brand of football, but I think especially over in London, they've gotten so used to it that it's kind of, you know, it is what it is. I mean, I think we all know that probably within the next 10, 15 years, we're probably getting a Super Bowl at London. So I don't mind the Europe games, the Australia ones, though. I'm going to go that the NFL needs to stop doing those.
1: First of all, I hate the regular season games in Europe and in especially in Australia. It's not the fact that I don't like them playing over there. It's just the fact of the travel situation and the way that you're doing it. You're going to have teams going to Australia and then coming back and having to play the following Sunday. Now, granted, they're playing on a Thursday and they get to come back and play on a Sunday as a 10-day layoff, but you got to play the following week, and that's a lot of travel. Even though the Rams are doing an interesting thing, and we'll find out how that strategy works for them, Cotton. But it's going to be interesting to see how it happens. I just don't like that. But Peach, you think we're getting a Super Bowl in London?
0: Oh, for sure. You don't?
1: What?
0: Oh yeah. I absolutely do.
2: I think we're a long way.
1: You know how many fans? You know how many fans in America? I mean, that don't have Super Bowls in their home stadium would lose their minds if we get a Super Bowl in London.
0: But about all the money that they're going to make, and that's all Goodell cares about. I mean, the flights to go over there, then the tickets, then the hotels to stay there. Like, that's what they're thinking about, and they know that people will do it. And the only thing, though, is the time, right? So if London is 5 hours ahead from East Coast time and the Super Bowl on the East Coast starts at 6:30 every year, obviously you can't do that, right? Or else it's like 11:30 start. So
1: you could have a 9 a.m. freaking Super Bowl.
0: I guess you have like a 3 p.m. Super Bowl, I guess is what you do. And again, like the World Cup was at 3 p.m. Eastern this year, right? So it's like not unheard of to have like a sporting event of that proportion at 3 p.m. on a Sunday. If the World Cup does it, I promise you the NFL will definitely consider it. But I think it's going
2: to
0: happen.
2: I think fans have been asking for the Super Bowl to kind of be moved up, at least that maybe too. Not the time moved up, but I think they wouldn't mind it being a little earlier. I think they really would love the day off the next day. That's what they would really like to get. But I think they could live with that. But I don't think it's impossible. I just think we're kind of we're far away from that. Look, there are people that used to say at some point the Super Bowl will be put on pay-per-view. And while we're not there, we are to the point to where it's on stream. How long before it's on Netflix? You know, like stuff like that is my thing. So it may not be exactly pay-per-view, but a streaming service, it's along those lines. So I do think the NFL, they know the power that they have over their fans, and they will continue to push the envelope little by little until eventually we look up and all of a sudden the Super Bowl might be in London or the Super Bowl might be on Netflix or something like that. I do think we're headed in that direction, but so many new NFL stadiums are getting built. To your point, Brandon, they're building these stadiums with the idea of getting Super Bowls. So I do think London and all these other countries would have to get in line. They would appease all the new stadiums first. But yeah, like if you told me in 15 or 20 years that there was a Super Bowl in London, I wouldn't be shocked by that.
1: Man, it's just so hard to fathom. I guess travel wise, it's not that bad.
0: What happened? Got a big play down to the 10-yard line. Holy smokes. That running back made a beautiful, beautiful run. He broke a couple of tackles in the hole and then just rumbles all the way down the sideline. There goes that first half under, not looking great.
1: You know what's going to happen to me, Peach? You know what's going to happen to me? Because I got greedy and I wanted the even money, so I didn't play the over 26.5. I bumped it up to the 27.5. So what's going to happen is Florida State's going to score here and they're going to miss the extra point.
0: Miss the extra point. Oh, I was thinking two field goals. I was thinking SMU 17-10.5. Yeah.
1: Yeah.
0: We'll see. But really nice run. I mean, again, like.

0: Florida State, man, they really don't look like they should belong with SMU. Like, they really don't. But, you know, they were down 7-0. They answer right back. 14-7, break off a big run. It looks like you got a penalty, though, to push it back to the 31-yard line. I'm not sure what the call was, but that is a big one. But Florida State in SMU territory with 4:40 to go. We're going to take a timeout, BetMGM tonight. Couple segments left to go. We'll keep you posted. FSU, SMU, we got a good one going in Tallahassee.
1: The 2026 NFL season kicks off earlier and bigger than ever before. NFL Kickoff, presented by YouTube TV, is Wednesday on NBC. Seahawks, Patriots, followed by Thursday night's NFL Melbourne game on Netflix. 49ers, Rams. The NFL is here. Westwood One Sports.
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1: 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Another checkered flag for the books.
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1: 2 minute warning in Tallahassee. SMU 14, Florida State 10. But SMU's got third and goal at the 5-yard line. They broke like a 60-yard pass play to get first and goal at the 10. And I was telling you guys before the drive even started that Florida State was going to, or SMU was going to kick a field goal on this drive to make it 17 to 10 because I have first half under 26 and a half and Brandon has first half over 27 and a half, which means that at 27, we both lose. And that's what's going to happen, Cordell. That's what's going to happen. So for those of you out there that can bet on like this to be an incomplete pass or something, or just bet a field goal, 17-10 SMU. It's
2: kind of, I mean, that's kind of the way it works, man. It's the way it works. It just
1: pretty unreal.
2: It can break your heart in a lot of different ways. I've had my fair share of bad beats just in general, but definitely this week. Although, you know what? As bad as baseball has been to me this year, and this was baseball was very bad to me this season. Some of the losses that I took over the weekend in college football, I actually don't mind. My record was actually pretty decent. And I told myself I'm waiting for the NFL season to start now. That's what I'm waiting for, to try to recoup everything that I lost throughout this Major League Baseball season.
1: Me and you both. Me and you both. Ready for it. We get the NFL on Wednesday with the Patriots and the Seahawks, Rams and Niners on Thursday. Broke down both of those games earlier on in the show. And, yeah, this is the final game of week one of college football. We got some great games in week two. Michigan-Oklahoma is going to be terrific. Obviously, Texas and Ohio State. Then you have a massive group of five matchup that we were talking a little bit ago. Memphis and Boise State is going to be a ton of fun. So, some really good games coming up in week two. And then in week three, you get Ole Miss and LSU, which I know is one of our questions here in hot or cold. Cordell, I'll ask you, do you think Ole Miss, as we're waiting for this third down play to come back, real quick, do you think Ole Miss is going to get blown out by Lane Kiffin and LSU after what they did to Clemson in week one, or do you feel like that's going to be a close game?
2: Well, I think it'll be closer than what the Clemson game was, that's for sure. I mean, Ole Miss, I think that they have the ability to actually move the ball. I think that they can put points up on the board. Now, the question with them is, can they stop anything? Because they couldn't do it. They couldn't stop anything this past weekend, that's for sure. But they had no problem scoring. So, look, LSU is going to have those games to where they do that to their opponents because they are that talented, and it could happen against Ole Miss, but my gut tells me Ole Miss will put up a better fight than Clemson. It ain't that hard to do that, honestly, because Clemson pretty much didn't show up at all. I do think Ole Miss at least will put up some sort of fight in that game.
1: I agree. I think it's going to be close. It's going to be right down to the wire. That environment is going to be so insane. And if you got a quarterback as good as Trinidad Chambliss, you always got a chance. I think both offenses are going to find success, but I think that's going to be a really fun game. All right, third and goal at the 5 for SMU. Jennings pump fakes and incomplete pass. Shocked. I am shocked. Incomplete pass with a minute 53 to go. Fourth and goal at the 5. I don't think at the 5 now. Really well defended by Florida State. They covered the tight end out in the flat. Jennings tried to go low to his tight end and just couldn't reel it in. The field goal unit comes out and we're going to make this a 17-10 game. Maybe we'll get a trouble, you know, bobble with the snap. Maybe we'll get a fake. Maybe we'll get a block field goal. Probably not, but, you know, one can hope. Let's see.

0: 22-yard field goal is good. And it is 17-10 SMU with a minute 49. I could have made so much money, Cordell, on that drive if I just would have bet SMU to kick a field goal. He had it. He really had it.
1: It was there. It was definitely there. I probably should have bet it for you.
0: I mean, man, we could have made a killing. That's all right.
1: Yeah.
0: Still a minute 53 to go. So there is plenty of time for Florida State to either drive down or maybe even give it back to SMU. Both teams do have all three timeouts. SMU has definitely been the better team so far. Let's put up a live box score because it definitely does feel like SMU has dominated the game. They got a missed field goal and a fumble, which have definitely played a large role in this one. How about this, Cordell? SMU 5-for-7 on third down. Florida State 0-for-4 on third down. Only 44 passing yards for Florida State. Kevin Jennings 224 for SMU. Florida State does have 99 yards on the ground, though. Only 4 total penalties in this one tonight. And time of possession, SMU 15, Florida State just a little over 13. So, again, SMU's doubling them up in total yards, 300 to 143, and they have definitely been way more efficient on third down. But Florida State only down by 7 and a chance here to get some points before the end of the half. And it is worth noting that they do get the ball to start the second half. So it could get one of those double scores here, maybe to potentially even take the lead. SMU right now, a 6.5-point favorite, though, on the live line, and the live total is 56.5. As let's see, FSU's return gets them out to about the 28-yard line, and that's where they will start their 2-minute drill. You still feel like SMU covers the 3 here, Cordell? Like, with just the way that Florida State is kind of hanging around, do you think they're going to find a way to win this game? What are your thoughts?
1: Yeah, I feel like this game is going exactly how I expected it. And you mentioned it. SMU is dealing with, the missed field goal. They're dealing with the fumble as well on their first drive. So they could easily be up 2 possessions here. I said earlier, I felt like as the game went on, SMU would separate themselves, especially in the second half. I still feel like that's what it's going to be if they just start playing a little cleaner. And on Florida State side, we talked about it when we were previewing this game. They weren't able to get off the field defensively last week on third downs. It's biting them again tonight. And so it is crazy as the season goes on. You are able to kind of see some elements of teams that are going to be regulars. I think that's going to be something to monitor. A sign of a quality defense is one that can get off the field on third downs, and Florida State hasn't shown the ability to do that.
0: It's a really good point. Yeah, I want to say New Mexico State was like 11-for-17 on third down last week, and SMU already 5-for-7 here in the first half. Ashton Daniels scrambled for 9 yards on first down, then they give it to the running back for about 3 yards. So first and 10 for them at their own 40. They still got all 3 timeouts. They don't want to leave SMU with too much time. We got an incomplete pass here with 56 seconds left. It looks like FSU's probably content with kicking another field goal maybe, but it does look like their objective for sure is to make sure that SMU does not get the ball back with any time, because they do have all 3 timeouts. So you wonder if Rhett Lashley potentially calls his timeouts at some point to leave some time for Jennings. It's going to be an interesting play call on 2nd and 10. Florida State could run it to force SMU's hand, or they could obviously be aggressive and throw. They are going to throw, and Daniels has to move around, going to dump it off, and they're going to get about 3 yards, but the running back does step out of bounds with 49 seconds to go. Big third down upcoming here for FSU, and you would definitely expect SMU to call a timeout if the Seminoles do not convert a first down here. And they are 0-for-4 SMU on third down.
1: Right. SMU has done a pretty good job tonight of getting some splash plays. So, they may not need too much time just to get into field goal range, although a punt, a good punt, probably should pin them inside the 10-yard line from where Florida State is right now at about the 50-yard line. So, yeah, we'll see what this punt looks like. But SMU, like I said, they've been able to get some chunk plays. Quarterback looks like he's out there extending plays. So we'll see what it looks like. But I think they've earned the right to be aggressive in the last 40 seconds or so of this half to try to get some points.
0: So we got a 4th and 2, 44 seconds left. Florida State's at midfield. You would think they're going to try to just draw them offside.
1: Yeah.
0: I can't imagine they'd go for this already not converting a 4th down. They're now 0-for-5 on 3rd down. Let's see if Norvell wants to get aggressive. And, oh, my God, he did. But we're going to have, let's see, either a timeout or a delay of game. Again,
1: should be a delay of game.
0: With all the malfunctions that we have with technology in this game, with the power being out at part of the stadium, the officials on the field are in control of the game clock and the play clock. So super, super important in this two-minute drill. It was Florida State who called the timeout. So it remains 4th and 3, 42 seconds left. They're at midfield. And let's see what Mike Norvell decides.
1: Look, I'm all for aggression.
0: You going for it? I think you got it.
1: I'm not going for this. I think game flow has to matter.
0: Agreed.
1: Yeah,
0: you get ball to start second half.
1: I would not go for this. Yeah, I would not go for this. It's a win that you're only down 7 right now.
0: Agreed.
1: You punt this ball and you kind of give yourself the best chances possible to go into the locker room. Only down 7 to have to turn this ball over. And I don't trust their play calling on 4th down. The last one, they ran a toss to the weak side. Who knows what they'll do right here? So I would not go for this. The risk isn't worth the reward. And if you don't get this, I just said SMU has gotten multiple big plays so far in the first half. They have all 3 of their timeouts. Hard to believe that they wouldn't leave this first half with some sort of points, but it looks like
0: they are
1: going to punt out of caution and punt it, which is the smart thing to do.
0: Agreed. Definitely agreed. I actually wouldn't have hated the idea of bringing back the offense to see if you can get them to jump and then just kick in the delay a game.
1: Yep. Right.
0: Now, interesting, Rhett Lashley uses one of his timeouts on 4th and 3. Obviously, he wants to make sure they're all good with the fake punts and the punt safe and all those sorts of things. But that timeout could loom large here in the final 44 seconds. Big difference between using 2 and 3. So we'll see if that potentially comes back to bite them at all.
1: Yeah, I mean, and for me, it's what are you about to say in this timeout that you couldn't have said in the one that
0: great point.
1: State just called. If you're you would imagine that you're telling them to watch out for the fake punt if they decide to punt here in that timeout. So calling another timeout here, it's kind of head scratching.
0: Agreed. So we'll see. I would again expect the punting unit to come back out, but and they will. So FSU will line up to punt it with 44 seconds left at midfield. SMU is going to have 2 timeouts. And they have a 7-point lead over Florida State. And the punter's running with it a little bit, but then he finally does decide to punt it away. And it's going to be decent. Going to land at the 17-yard line with 31 seconds to go. And again, how important right now is the communication with the referees to the players on the field with them not knowing what the time is because it's not on the scoreboard. So a lot going on here. I'm very interested to see how this final 31 seconds is going to play out.
1: Yeah. If even though they're backed up right here, look, I wouldn't be mad either way, to be honest with you. I'm not upset with them if they decide to hand this off and just go into the locker room with the touchdown lead. Also wouldn't be upset if they give themselves a chance. And then, look, you get a big play off the run game. Right? That's just a team that's not ready to play. If you're Norvell on the sideline, you have steam coming through your ears right now. You cannot give up. What is that? Almost like a 30-yard run? Yeah, like that up the gut on the first play, that cannot happen. That cannot happen. That just is a sign of a team that's not locked in right now and obviously not ready to finish this half off on a high note, but maybe they'll get away with it. But that first run,

0: I mean, my goodness, I don't know what number five is doing.
1: Yeah, that's just, they're not a well-coached football team. No
0: No,
1: doubt about that.
0: no.
1: Now they do force an incompletion on second down. So it's going to be second and 10 at the SMU 40, 17 seconds left. They got two timeouts. Officials have the clock on the field. We're down to 12 seconds, 11. Jennings is going to throw an incompletion. It was nearly intercepted. So now 8 seconds left. So after they gave up that run, credit to Florida State's defense, they've been good on the last two plays. Should still have two more plays here if you're SMU. The question is, will this next play upcoming be enough to get them into field goal range? We shall see. But yeah, nearly an interception there for Jennings.
0: Jennings has got to be careful. He's been spectacular so far in this game, but rolling out to your left, throwing across your body, that's not necessarily something you want to see. But as they do another run play, doesn't really get very far. SMU has been able to run the ball the entire first half, so I would expect that to be something they continue to try to do in the second half. I think that this is a game where they are going to take it to that Florida State team in the second half, to be honest with you.
1: So currently at BetMGM, SMU holding a 7-point lead. They're a 7.5-point favorite on the live line, and the total in the game is 54.5. I lose my first half under, and Brandon loses his first half over. College football,
0: that's
1: so great
0: crazy
1: to have you back. So great to have you back. We wrap up the show next here on BetMGM today.
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1: Welcome back. We're wrapping up the show here on BetMGM Tonight. PJ Glasser, Cordell Woodland. Been a fun one on Labor Day. Pack and Brad, pack tomorrow as we get ready for the NFL swing as the season starts on Wednesday. Cordell, with the season starting on Wednesday, we're going to roll through all 16 NFL games, and you're going to tell me which side you like against the spread in every NFL game. All right, are you ready?
2: Let's do it.
1: Here we go. That's how we're wrapping up the show. Seattle, 3.5-point favorite on Wednesday against the Patriots. Who do you like?
2: I'll take Seattle to cover that spread. I don't think it'll be a massive blowout, but I do think they can win by at least 4 in that game.
1: All right, I like it. I'm also on Seattle in that game against New England. Thursday out in Australia, we have the Rams as a 3.5-point favorite against the 49ers. Who do you like in that game?
2: I'm leaning Niners to cover that spread. I think the Rams probably still win this game, but these matchups are always close. And you said it earlier, Shanahan has had McVay's number. So it's not out of the realm of possibility that the Niners just win outright, but I do think that this is going to be a close game. I think for the Rams, it's a lot of new over there. And I do think them kind of getting in sync, getting in rhythm, playing together in real games is going to be a thing. Whereas the Niners, they've got some new faces as well, but Shanahan is such an offensive wizard, and obviously McVay is as well. I don't think the Niners are going to have a problem moving the ball, despite how good I feel about that Rams defense. I think they'll keep it close.
1: I like the Niners in the game. I kind of like the under 2, 48.5. Those international games,

0: tend to be really sloppy and ugly for the most part. And with the time change, the body clocks, who knows what that footing on that field's going to be like. Kind of like the under a little bit, 48.5 as well. Two stinky games coming up, Cordell, on Sunday, 1 o'clock. Titans, 1.5-point favorite against the Jets. Bears, 3-point favorite on the road against the Panthers.
1: Oof. The Titans-Jets.
0: That line's stinky, isn't it?
1: That is.
0: Titans 1.5. I mean, that is a Jets line. That is a Jets line. Yeah, that's telling you the Jets are going to win the game. That really is.
1: That's exactly my thoughts. That is a Jets type of line. I just could see the Jets getting a pick six or a special teams type of crazy play to win the game. But I don't, obviously, I'm not breaking news here. I don't trust either of those teams. I want to like Cam Ward. I really do. I want to like Cam Ward. I think he can play at this level. I just think the Titans are still a long way away from where they need to be. I think I trust Geno slightly a little more than Cam Ward right now and what they have going out there. Give me the Jets in that one. Bears, Panthers. I think I'm going to lean Panthers to cover that. The Panthers, you talked about the splits earlier with
0: good home underdog.
1: Yes, and their defense is sneaky. They have a sneaky good defense at home as well, too. Give me the Panthers to cover that spread.
0: Love it. All right, we got a couple minutes left, both on the Jets and Panthers there. Quick thoughts on the rest of these games. Lions laying 7 at home against the Saints.
1: I'll go Detroit there. I think Detroit will be able to take care of the Saints early. I do have questions about that run game losing Montgomery. I don't question Gibbs, but I do question if they'll be able to keep him as fresh to be able to have some of those explosives that he has. But give me the Lions.
0: I'll also go with Detroit laying 7 against the Saints. Ravens 3.5 at the Colts.
1: Give me the Ravens. I think the defense forces Daniel Jones into multiple turnovers, and the offense is able to do enough to turn that into a blowout.
0: I think it could be close in the first half. Ravens pull away second half. I like him as well. Two is starting for Atlanta. They're a 3.5-point dog to Pittsburgh. Who do you like?
1: Give me... I don't know where to go on this one. I'll take Pittsburgh at home. I'll take Pittsburgh at home. I think their roster is improved. Tua is going to turn the ball over, and that's one thing that Pittsburgh defense is really good at forcing. Give me the Steelers to cover that.
0: All right, one-word answers. Now that's at 3.5, I kind of like Atlanta. Bills-Texans. Bills, 1-point favorite.
1: Texans. Pass rush wins.
0: I'll go Bills. Bengals, 3.5-point favorite against the Bucks.
1: I'll go Bengals. I don't think the Bucks have the defense to slow down what the Bengals want to do offensively.
0: I like Cincy as well. Upset of the week for me. I like the Browns 8.5, taking a money line sprinkle against the Jags. You?
1: I think it can be sneaky. I think a lot of attention has been put on the quarterback situation, and rightfully so. But that hasn't changed my thoughts that Todd Monken will elevate that offense out there. How much? I'm not sure. But I'll take the Browns to cover that. Even without Myles Garrett, I think their defense is still going to be good.
0: 5 seconds. Do your Commanders cover 5 against the Eagles?
1: No.
0: Okay. Cordell likes Philly. Very good. Awesome show as always, Cordell. Great seeing you. Pat and Brad back tomorrow. Have a great rest of your night. BetMGM tonight.
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0: Stars on El Willingham. 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Number to hit us up, 310-840-4910. That's how you reach us on the talking text line. 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It is at N-E-L-L underscore BTP. You can hit us up in the YouTube chat as well. Just search Westwood One Sports Night. Week one of the college football season, as advertised, is how I would put it. We had upsets. We had high-ranked teams nearly go down. We had a thunder and lightning delay on Saturday between LSU and Clemson. And then tonight, something really unprecedented happening, if I'm being real. First and foremost, I'll peel the curtain back here a little bit. I low-key forgot that, damn, we got another good game tonight. SMU in Florida State, and I don't know how close I thought this game was going to be. I thought SMU being the better team would just route Florida State. But in this one, not weather impacting things, but technology impacting things. There's a power outage, or there was a power outage at the stadium earlier tonight that caused this game to not kick off until 9:15 p.m. Eastern time. In this game, and I honestly cannot believe this, in this game, Florida State, SMU, there's no scoreboard, there's no clock, there's no replay review, there's no public address announcer, there's no in-helmet communication, meaning quarterback to offensive coordinator, you can't talk. Mike linebacker to defensive coordinator, you can't talk. And initially, when I'm first seeing the shortcomings that are going to happen here, when I'm first seeing like how the game is going to be different, I immediately thought, well, if there's no competitive advantages for either side, I really see no reason not to play. But once I found out the game would be compromised, and that's what's happening here, to have a game go on with no replay review, the ACC should be totally embarrassed, first and foremost. Like, if we're going to start pointing fingers here, the ACC, this is an embarrassment. Why the hell are we playing this game? You could have just played it tomorrow. Get your power together and just play tomorrow. Just play tomorrow. It's like being a kid and you finish your homework late and you try to ask your parents, hey, can I go outside? You only got 30 minutes left. Well, damn, I want to go outside anyway. Just wait till tomorrow. It's the weekend. There's no rush to get this football game in. I don't understand it at all. As far as like the helmet to player communications, for SMU in particular, and this is from the reporting of Chris Vanini of The Athletic, SMU hasn't practiced without helmet communication in 2 years, guys. So think about the challenges that they're going to have to deal with. But if I'm being frank, I didn't really care about that, because if Florida State's got to deal with it, then damn it, SMU's got to deal with it. What I don't like, what I think is totally ridiculous, is not having replay. You should not be allowed to play a game in the year 2026 without replay assistance, without replay review. It's literally written into the rules. You're changing the sport by playing this game tonight. I couldn't believe it. Stunned that the ACC decided to go through with this. Makes no sense at all. There's really... And I've tried to sit here and think about it, and I understand, like, from like a TV contract standpoint, you got to play the game. And that's probably the biggest reason this game's getting played. Who's got a more difficult job rescheduling? The ACC or ESPN? ESPN. They're going to have to move programming if this game gets moved. So I understand from that vantage point why the game is being played. But, man, it's very fitting that this is happening, because this has been a pretty crazy-ass week one of college football. And I think about this from both teams' vantage point. Obviously, for SMU, this is not something they're used to, talking about not having the helmet-to-player communication. And then for Florida State, I don't know if there's a hotter seat in all of college football than that of Mike Norvell's. And in the opener, or in week one here, going up against a legit SMU opponent, right? You're dealing with technical stuff. You can't just focus on the football, making the job of Mike Norvell a hell of a lot harder. Now, the score right now of this football game, the score right now of this football game is 17-10. They just kicked off the second half. Florida State's got the football. Florida State's not going to win this football game. And if I'm being frank, even if there weren't these power outages and things of that nature going on, they had no chance to win this football game. The play that has them in this thing is the Usman Cromer run, the 54-yard run that he has set them up. And obviously, outside of that, they've really kind of struggled here offensively. I don't expect Florida State to be a very good team. If we're being frank, we all know that. We all feel like, hey, you know, Mike Norvell has kind of overstayed his welcome when it comes to his time here in Tallahassee. They were winners last week against New Mexico State, but it's New Mexico State. That's no disrespect to the Lobos, you know what I'm saying? But this is SMU. It's a real formidable opponent. The next 2 weekends, SMU tonight and then at Alabama next weekend. And if you saw, you know, the debut of Keelon Russell, I mean, Alabama all of a sudden looks very, very frisky and makes the SEC even more interesting. But from the vantage point of this game and whether or not it should be played or should have started or not, fascinating debate. I get it from both sides. My line in the sand is drawn here. If there's no replay, there's no game. That's kind of where I stand on it. If you can't have replay review, if you can't have replay assistance, then there should be no game because you wouldn't play any other game without replay assistance. If my opinion's not good enough on it, let's let you hear from Jimbo Fisher, former Florida State head coach. He had this to say, trying to make the case to delay this game via the ACC network.
1: I mean, you got to remember something. You got people's lives, careers, and jobs.
2: Right, exactly. No
1: I mean,
2: doubt.
1: The fans are, listen, I love the fans, and they'll show up tomorrow. They'll show up tomorrow. And I think what's best for the players is what we need to do. I always said that when I tried to make a decision as a coach, I eliminate the rest of the world out of this thing. What is best for my players? I have that. They're my kids. I'm their father. I'm in charge of them. What's best for them, their success, our success as a team, our success as an organization. And now if Mike feels that's the best way, I believe. Now there may be some things they have in place or Red has in place. They all feel comfortable about this. But if it's me, I want to make sure everybody does. They don't, we're not players.
0: Yeah. It's fascinating that we're here. I get it from Jimbo's perspective, and I think he's right for the most part, but I don't even really care about it from, you know, people's lives and jobs are on the line. That's not what it's about to me. At the end of the day, like, you don't want the game compromised. And when I first got wind of this situation and I initially heard it was just going to be both teams dealing with, you know, no iPads on the sideline, no, you know, a helmet to player or sideline to player, rather, communication. If that is all that these two teams had to deal with, if there wasn't this other stuff, meaning no replay, like that's the biggest one to me. If it wasn't for that, then I would have no problem with them going on and continuing to play this game. But knowing that there's, I don't want to say a competitive disadvantage, but like what happens, imagine, and we're going to talk about obviously Michigan and Western Michigan a little bit later. Imagine if that game didn't have the benefit of replay. Imagine how that would go down. Imagine what we'd be talking about right now. Probably not this. But in reality, I think that's the biggest thing here. Not having replay to me would kind of be the deal breaker and would make me postpone this game. Because you're quite literally taking away one of the biggest features of college football in the world in 2026. So if you're just now joining us, FSU, SMU, having a delayed start. They didn't kick till 9:15 tonight. No scoreboard, no clock, no replay review, no PA announcer, no helmet to sideline communication, no sideline iPad. The lighting, if you're watching on ESPN, is all jacked up. The one thing that does work, the coach communications on the sideline. The headsets between the coaching staff working, but the headset between the sideline to the player ultimately not working. Awful situation here. It hasn't really impacted SMU all that much. They came out and fumbled on their opening drive of the football game, but they've been able to kind of steady the ship here as they lead 17-10 with 11:40 left in the third quarter. Taylor McGregor of ESPN doing her best pregame to try to explain what's going down.
2: Well, Dave, everybody's trying to get information in real time. I just spoke with the referees, and what they're hearing right now is that they're going in stadium trying to reset the power. They're going to see if that does anything, but until they can get the lights back on, the power back on, they will not be playing football. So you can tell the lights behind me, none of it's on. The scoreboard is frozen. It does say on the big screen right now, game delayed due to a power outage, so the fans in stadium know, but everybody down here just trying to gather more information, and I will let you know when I hear more.
3: Okay.
2: And here comes the light.
3: Yeah. Well, they came back on for a second, then went back out. They're kind of flickering, so maybe a false alarm. But we should note the weather's perfect, other than it feeling like 120 degrees. There are no storms right now in the area. We had lights for a second, but alas, they've gone away. Kickoff remains delayed.
0: Fitting that week one of the college football season wraps up this way, when you consider all the major storylines and all the major news that we got on Saturday and Sunday in the world of college football. We'll roll through it all as we get through this Monday night edition of Westwood One Sports Tonight. We've officially made it, man. Football season is upon us. I will give you my official AFC predictions coming up in the 1 a.m. hour on the East Coast. We'll get into the NFL a lot on Tuesday and Wednesday. Tonight, though, mainly keeping it in the world of college football. If you're just now joining us, the final game of week one of the college football season, Florida State and SMU, a little ACC tilt, major technical issues to start this one. Power outages throughout the stadium. And the one thing that has really, to me, compromised this game and why I feel it probably shouldn't be being played is some of these details. No replay assistance tonight on the field in this game. So if there is a controversial play that could swing the outcome of this football game, it is going to be on the refs on the field to make the correct play on first blush. So that's super difficult. There's no scoreboard. There's no clock. There's no public address announcer. There's no sideline to helmet communication. Things are strange. I don't think it ultimately changes the outcome of the football game. I expect SMU to ultimately roll in this one. The detail that Chris Vanini of The Athletic gave was fascinating. Everybody knows the up-tempo, up-pace offense that SMU likes to run. They haven't practiced, and Taylor McGregor of ESPN actually reported this, they hadn't practiced without helmet communication in 2 years. So the communication between the quarterback, Kevin Jennings, to the sideline, we'll see how that, you know, manifest throughout the course of the game, but just from watching here in the first half and then the start of the third quarter, not much of a hiccup for this SMU offense as they're rolling right now, up seven with 10:45 left to go in the third. It's fitting, though, like I said, man. Crazy, crazy opening weekend in the world of college football. As we get into the midnight hour, we'll talk a lot more about LSU and Clemson. I want to get into the controversial ending between Western Michigan and Michigan. We'll get to the scare that Oregon had at home against Boise State. And then we'll have a special guest stop by the program as well. 2 a.m. Eastern time, one of the absolute best talking all things college football, our pal Charles Davis, the lead color analyst for CBS's coverage of college football, joins us 2 a.m. Eastern time to recap week one of the college football season, man. Third and goal right now for SMU. Realistically speaking, just real quick, as we're talking about the ACC, I know Miami, and maybe the landscape of this football game changes after Kevin Jennings just got picked in the end zone by Florida State. When it comes to the landscape of the ACC, right, Miami is the clear-cut best team. And I know, you know, I know there are some folks across the country going into the season that was pretty high on SMU, obviously. But after this weekend, looking at the way that Louisville flew around defensively last night and the way that they were able to get after Trinidad Chambliss with their pass rush, the aggressive playmakers that they had in the secondary, and then the quarterback play that they got, I think the ACC is going to be fascinating. I still think Miami ultimately runs away with the conference. They're the clear-cut best team. But I think week in and week out, you're going to have to come play. And is there a chance that somehow down the line, if there is a slip up by a Miami, Is it Louisville or is it SMU that's able to capitalize?

0: guys on this thing, man. It's going to be fascinating, though, man. Week number one in college football. Wrap it up tonight. SMU in Florida State. If you are just now joining the program, major power outages to start this one. Kickoff didn't happen until 9:15. Not your traditional football game here in 2026. No replay assistance. No helmet to sideline communication. And to me, initially, I thought this game shouldn't have been played. Or I thought this game should have been played, rather, if there was no competitive advantage for each team. But the moment I found out the replay wasn't going to be available to either of the teams, it's almost like you're not playing. It's almost like you're not playing a regulation football game. We'll keep you up to speed with SMU and Florida State as we roll throughout the evening here tonight on Westwood One Sports Night. Number to hit us up on the talk and text line, 310-840-4910, 310-840-4910. We'll get into the controversial ending that happened in Ann Arbor on Saturday coming up as we ease our way out of the 11 o'clock hour on the East Coast. When we come back, though, one of the major Super Bowl contenders in the NFC suffering a major blow to their offense. We'll give you the details on that next. This is Westwood One Sports Night. The wait is over. 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

Yeah, the rejoin music, doesn't it just sound like college football season? Recapping week one here on a Monday night edition of Westwood One Sports Tonight. Whitney Youngers in charge, Linnell Willingham getting you up to 3 a.m. Eastern time. If you're just now joining us, some drama in Tallahassee, Florida State, and SMU locking horns. A little ACC tilt to wrap up week number one of the college football regular season. If you're just joining the show, major technical issues at the stadium that caused a delay to the start of this game. They didn't ultimately kick off until 9:15 p.m. Eastern time. And here's what they're having to deal with. This Florida State SMU game does not have a scoreboard, a clock, replay review, which is the one that's got me hot and bothered. No player-to-sideline helmet communication. No iPads on the sideline. And then the lighting is limited throughout the stadium. So we'll keep you up to speed on how this game goes as we roll throughout the night. SMU up 17-10 with 3 minutes left to go in the third quarter. And it feels like they're doing everything they can to give this football game away to Florida State. Two fumbles lost, an interception thrown in the end zone when they were about to punch it in for six. And then they just gave the football back to Florida State because they jumped off sides on a 4th-and-3. We'll keep you up to speed as we got another barn burner to wrap up week number one of the college football season. The NFL season gets underway on Wednesday. Patriots and Seahawks, a rematch of the Super Bowl. And then the very next night, we get 49ers and Rams on Netflix. The NFL season is going to be tremendous, first and foremost. We'll have predictions week this week. A little bit later on in the show, we'll call it 1:20 a.m. Eastern time, 1 a.m. Eastern time. I'll give you my official AFC predictions. The NFL season is going to be tremendous, first and foremost. We'll have predictions week this week. A little bit later on in the show, we'll call it 1:20 a.m. Eastern time, 1 a.m. Eastern time. I'll give you my official AFC predictions. If you follow me on social media,

to thumb surgery. They're going to put him on injured reserve. He's going to be out for the next 4 to 6 weeks. I think this Cowboys offense, which I was super bullish on going into the season, I'm still very bullish on them as a football team. I believe that offense takes a step back in the early portion of the year due to that injury. That is without a shadow of a doubt. Talking about Tyler Smith. That is the best offensive lineman they have. And we're talking about a top 4 or 5 player on their entire team. He is, you can make the argument, the best guard in all of the National Football League. So losing him for 4 to 6 weeks, especially when you consider the early portion of the schedule for Dallas, you've got week 2 against Washington, a formidable D-tackle duo in Deron Payne and Javon Kinlaw. You've got the Baltimore game where you've got Justin Madubuike and Travis Jones. You've got the Houston Texans game where you've got to go up against Big Shelton Rankins in the middle and Big Tommy Togiai in the middle and Caden McDonald, Logan Hall. It's not going to be easy, man. And when you think about the Dallas Cowboys and why their offense had success last year, yes, Dak Prescott was great. Yes, they were prolific as a passing attack, but they also had balance. I talked about what Houston has on the interior week 4. Week 5, it's a trip to Tampa to take on the Bucks, and you've got to go up against Vita Vea and Kalijah Kansi on the interior. And then if he's able to come back in 6 weeks, it sets up for him making his season debut in Philadelphia against Jalen Carter and Jordan Davis. I'm super bullish on Dallas. This injury to Tyler Smith, though, could be something that impacts them during the early portions of the season. 4 to 6 weeks is it's tough. The thing that sucks about it the most, outside of this Tyler Smith injury, the vibes for Dallas are sky high. Outside of the Tyler Smith injury, the vibes in Big D are sky high. George Pickens and his, you know, contract conundrum, not a thing. He's in camp, had a tremendous camp, and seems to be clicking on all cylinders when it comes to him and Dak's relationship. The defense is all you keep hearing about. We had our guy Clarence Hill of the Dallas Morning News join us a couple of weeks ago, and he was live out at Rams and Cowboys joint practice. And the story out of that joint practice wasn't about the team that had the best Super Bowl odds via our friends at the DraftKings Sportsbook. No. The story coming out of practice was this Cowboys defense under Christian Parker reinventing themselves. And as we get closer and closer to the start of the regular season when it comes to Dallas and what they are on the defensive side of the football, I think the conversation, right, all offseason has been, well, if they're able to just be middle of the pack, if they're able to just be a top 20 defense in all of the National Football League, then Dallas takes a major step forward because we know how dynamic they are on the offensive side. As we're getting closer, and maybe this is me slurp, right? Drinking the Kool-Aid. Not only do I think Dallas is going to have a top 20 defense, I think by season's end, we're going to be talking about the defense as one of the strengths of this football team. I don't know if we, you know, put enough stock into the importance of coaching, right? And Christian Parker, somebody that comes from that Vic Fangio coaching tree, he is going to put these guys in the best position to succeed. And it's deeper than just the coaching. You know they revamped the secondary. You know they've added guys to the front 7. A guy, Josh Graham, is in love with the Dallas Cowboys. I don't know how in love I am with Dallas. I don't know how far I'm willing to go with them in terms of my love fest for them. We have to stick around for tomorrow. We got NFC predictions. We'll see how far I have the Cowboys going. But, man, it just feels like this is it for them. It feels like everything is aligning in their favor. That's why the Tyler Smith injury today really comes out of left field and kind of takes the wind and lets some of the air out of that balloon, takes the wind out of their sails and then lets some of the air out of that balloon, talking about the hype train that is the Dallas Cowboys. As we've gotten, you know, further throughout the offseason, at first it felt like it was like an exclusive club to be in, right? Talking about Dallas and them taking a step forward. Now it feels like everybody's in on the Cowboys, right? Now it feels like everyone's in, you know, on Dallas. And that makes me nervous a little bit, if I'm being honest. When everyone's got a consensus thought or a consensus opinion on something, I usually want to zigzag. You know what I'm saying? But with Dallas,

0: Does it derail their season? No, I don't remember the last time a guard has derailed a team's season. But it's damn sure going to impact them in the early portion of the season. And it may put more pressure on their defense to be better right away. Because I don't know if you're going to go out and score 30-plus points per game without Tyler Smith. That's the tough part here. Now looking at that interior offensive line of the Dallas Cowboys, it's TJ Bass in place of Tyler Smith. It's Cooper Beebe, and then it's year two for Tyler Booker. Look, they're young. I don't know how else to say it without being demonstrative towards them. They don't have a whole lot of experience, and they're going to be battle-tested very early in the first 4 to 6 weeks of the season while they're without arguably the best guard in the National Football League, Tyler Smith. It changes my thoughts on Dallas in the short term, but as far as their long-term outlook, I'm still there with them as one of the elite premier teams within the landscape of the NFC. And if you're not feeling that way about Dallas, I don't know what else to tell you. So there we go. We got an update for you here in Florida State versus SMU. Usman Kroma, 7-yard touchdown run. His stellar night continues. 18 carries, 111 yards, including a 54-yard run that he had earlier in this football game. SMU, a lot of folks out there look at them as maybe a sneaky sleeper team that can make it to the college football playoff. Maybe, just maybe, they could challenge Miami within the landscape of the ACC. I have to say, as much as I think Florida State's going to suck this year, and as much as I think, you know, Mike Norvell is cooked, they've come out with some pop and some juice and some energy here in week one after starting off 1-0 in their win in week number zero, man. Got to be impressed by what you've seen from Florida State here tonight. This is the thing to me that may translate, right? This Usman Kroma kid, and I'm got to do some more of a deep dive on him. 6'1", 220, sophomore out of Leesburg, Georgia. It's not like he's going out and running people over. Like, there have been some physical runs he's had and shown some burst. He showed it on the 54-yard run. They're making and paving holes for him. You got to give a lot of credit to the Florida State offensive line and the holes that they've paved for him. He's broken his fair share of tackles. But, man, if I was out there running, I may have 75, 80 yards right about now. So, got to give a lot of credit to Florida State and what they've done up front, moving people within the run game. If you are a Seminoles fan, though, I don't want to throw you off or nothing, brother, man, sisters out there. But the reality is, despite what happens tonight, Florida State is going nowhere fast. And I expect Mike Norvell to be canned by season's end. I'm surprised he even made it to this week, if we're being real about it. 310-840-4910 is the number here on a Monday night edition of Westwood One Sports Night. Wrapping up week number one of the college football season. We did have some big NFL news. The Dallas Cowboys learning some really distasteful news earlier today. They're going to be without their best offensive lineman, all-pro guard Tyler Smith. He's on IR for the first 4 to 6 weeks of the regular season. I think this Cowboys offense is going to take a step back in that early portion of the year based off of the opponents. They play a couple of really, really strong interior defensive lines, and I think it has the chance, this injury has the chance, to make them one-dimensional early on. As far as their outlook for the entirety of the 2026 season, the injury doesn't change much for me, because if we're being frank, right, yeah, it'll hurt him. Yeah, they'll have to, you know, have some guys step up in his absence. But the reality is, I don't know the last time that a team has had their season, you know, ended, their season derailed based off of an injury at the guard spot. That's just me. We'll see what ultimately happens with the Dallas Cowboys. They're in action on Sunday Night Football, kicking off the regular season against the New York Giants. Just getting rolling here on a Monday night edition of Westwood One Sports Night. Youngest and Charles and L. Willingham getting you up to 3 a.m. Eastern Time. I got Charles Davis, lead analyst for CBS Sports when it comes to their coverage of the college football season. He was on the call for Oregon and Boise State over the weekend. He's going to join us 2 a.m. Eastern time to wrap up week number one of the college football season. The football was great. Storylines were aplenty, including out in Ann Arbor. One of the most controversial finishes in recent memory wasn't so controversial, according to the youngest in charge. I'll tell you why next. This is Westwood One Sports.
1: The 2026 NFL season kicks off earlier and bigger than ever before. 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Seahawks, Patriots, followed by Thursday night's NFL Melbourne game on Netflix. 49ers, Rams. The NFL is here. Westwood One Sports.
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1: Ride with me as we wrap up week number one of the college football season here on a Monday night edition of What's Up on Sports Night. Whitney Youngerson, Charles Linnell Willingham, getting you up to 3 a.m. Eastern time. If you're just joining the program, fourth quarter, getting ready to start. Between SMU and Florida State. This one should have been over, but there was a power outage that caused a delay to start this one. Some of the details of this football game. No sideline to player communication, meaning coaches can't talk to the quarterbacks inside of the helmet. Coaches can't talk to the linebackers inside of the helmet. There's no replay review in this football game. There's no PA announcers in this football game. There's no iPads on the sideline. Yet, Florida State has used that as sort of a rallying cry. They were underdogs coming into this one. As a lot of folks are pretty high on SMU, ranked 19th in the country coming into this one. As we enter the fourth quarter, it has been the Usman Chroma show. 18 carries, 111 yards, and a touchdown. He's got a 54-yard run. In this one as well, SMU has done their damnedest, it feels like to me, to try and give this football game away. Two fumbles lost, the interception thrown in the end zone. Despite all of that, they'll have a chance here in this fourth quarter to flush it and, you know, close this game out the right way and show that they're truly the better team here. But if you're a fan of the Seminoles, do you think Mike Norvell and company have a pulse again? We'll talk all things college football as we roll throughout the program here tonight. I got Charles Davis, the lead color analyst for CBS, going to join us at 2 a.m. Eastern time to talk all things college football. Let's get to it, though, man. The biggest controversy, one of the biggest controversies in recent memory when it comes to the landscape of college football. On Saturday, Western Michigan traveling to Ann Arbor to take on the 16th-ranked Wolverines. And going into this game, I believe Michigan was, what, 28.5-point favorites? Western Michigan got paid $1.5 million to even participate in this football game, and they put up a fight. We'll talk about the performance of Michigan quarterback Bryce Underwood a little bit later on. He was not very good. Once again for the Wolverines. But the story of this one is the play that Bryce Underwood actually made. The question is, should the play have been allowed to happen in the first place, man? So it's second and 10 at the Western Michigan 47-yard line. Bryce Underwood takes a deep shot that ends up going out of the back of the end zone, and that looked to be the final play of regulation. But the replay center for the Big Ten saying, no, no, no. There's 1 second left on the clock here in our replay center. That did not align. That did not align with the game clock for NBC. And it did not align with the game clock, I believe, that was on the field as well, if I'm not mistaken. So this was something that was pretty tricky. The call was amazing, though. Bryce Underwood, after struggling for most of this football game with a 47-yard deep shot to J.J. Buchanan, Noah Eagle on the call for NBC.
2: 2013 Iron Bowl. Will it be a Bryce Underwood magical moment to throw away the hopes of the Broncos? On third down, deep drop, going to unload it towards the end zone, into the crowd, and he's caught! J.J. Buchanan, touchdown! A miracle at Michigan Stadium!
1: There are a lot of folks on social media that were upset by the result in the finish of that game, saying, look, the result of the game should have been overturned. There was no time left on the clock. Here's the reality of it. No, the game should not have been overturned, talking about Michigan versus Western Michigan. The reality is, and I give a whole lot of credit here to the Big Ten, if it wasn't for the Big Ten's explanation, if it wasn't for the Big Ten providing us transparency, allowing us inside of their replay center, giving us real audio, if it wasn't for that, then yeah, I would say the Big Ten's full of it. I would say that Michigan sucks and they're a bunch of cheaters. The first part may be true. Michigan's probably terrible. They did not look very good in this game against Western Michigan. But the reality is, man, I think we love controversy. We love a story. We love drama. All weekend long, I've had people moaning and groaning and complaining, saying that Western Michigan got screwed and the Big Ten is cheating for the University of Michigan. It's not the case at all. I went to bed, though. I'll be real. I went to bed on Saturday night thinking that, damn, I just bared witness to one of the biggest controversies in the world of sports. But in reality, I woke up, listened to the Big Ten's, you know, audio feed from their replay center, and then read their extensive statement and went, you know what? This wasn't a screw job. This was an attaboy, one, by the refs on the field, and then two, by the Big Ten getting that explanation out there. Look, it's very easy, and we live for it, right? You all can say that you don't. I do. Y'all are sports fans. We all live for controversy, and it's super duper important in terms of, you know, the landscape of the storytelling and how we talk about things. But the reality is, after the Big Ten did what they did, allowing us inside of the replay center, there should not be much consternation about what happened. The reality is, Western Michigan lost. Here is the audio from the Big Ten replay center as they allowed us into their world as they went through the conversations of, you know, should they put time on the clock or not?
3: Where's his left foot there?
4: Yeah, like a program. So let's see here. We're taking a look here. Okay, he's jumping from out of bounds.
5: Okay, hold on, we're still looking.
4: So when 18 is touching the football,
3: now.
4: Jim, do you see that?
6: It's dead when he touches the ball.
4: When 18 is touching the football, we've got 1 second on the clock.
5: No, I'm sorry.
4: Do you see that?
5: I'm just keeping you on because I'm talking to him. But just hold on.
4: And we've got him. Okay.
7: Was this a program feed?
4: Jim, are you with me?
5: Yes.
6: Can you hear me, guys?
4: Okay. Yes.
5: So embedded the clock.
4: We are going to put 1 second on the game clock.
5: Yeah.
4: And we're going to have another play from the previous spot, okay?
6: Okay, so after review, there's 1 second remaining.
1: I mean, when have we ever gotten that level of transparency from a conference? And I guess they had to in this situation because it was one of, you know, the most controversial endings in recent memory. But good on them. They could have just left us with a statement, guys. They didn't have to provide us the audio and allow us inside of the replay center. I thought the Big Ten should get major kudos for that. And I thought, as a conference, man, you know what? They've had a hell of a couple of weeks, man. From their ruling on the player eligibility stuff, their ability to self-govern, to then this situation where they show the most transparency they possibly could, man. That's real audio we just heard from the Big Ten Replay Center. What more could you ask for in that situation? That's why I'm kind of frustrated by the reaction online and on social media from folks. How could you, after the fact, complain?

0: and moan and groan about the outcome when you've heard from the Big Ten, you've heard from the Replay Center, you've heard from the head coach and athletic director at Western Michigan. You all just want something to cry about, it feels like. Everyone wants a story. Everyone wants controversy. Here's the problem. There is a story. You all just aren't focusing on the correct story. The biggest story coming out of that football game, ladies and gentlemen, is not about Western Michigan getting screwed. It's about the University of Michigan being robbed by Bryce Underwood's ass. That's the bigger story to me coming out the game. And Kyle Whittingham today, Lord have mercy. You want to talk about being transparent. We talked about the transparency of the Big Ten as a conference letting us inside the Replay Center. You wait till you hear the transparency from Michigan head coach Kyle Whittingham when asked about Bryce Underwood's future as the starter. We'll let you hear from Coach Whittingham a little bit later on in the program. Let's get you back up to speed with SMU in Florida State. 13:42 left to go in regulation. SMU currently with the football as they just got a punt from Florida State. We'll see what the Mustangs are able to do with it, man. It's been a very fascinating game for a traditionally, you know, high-octane offense. The last three possessions for SMU, punt, interception, they had the end of the half, and then they had an interception before that. So, excuse me, they had a field goal attempt rather before that. And then they started this football game off with a fumble. So it has been a struggle for SMU. They're doing everything in their power to keep Florida State in the football game. We'll keep you up to speed in the final 13 minutes of regulation here between SMU and Florida State, wrapping up what's been a pretty damn elite week one of college football. Our guy Mr. Positive checking in from Michigan. What's going on, Greg?
1: Linnell, boom, shakalaka. Thanks for taking my call. Oh, my God, I can't believe what you just said. You think it was done by the books. You think it was right. Linnell, the youngest in charge, I can't believe you said that. You got three TVs. You got, like you said, the NBC, the one in the stadium, and the control room. So here I am. I'm the quarterback. Mm-hmm. There's 9 seconds on the floor thing. Da, da, da, da, da. It's over. Zero hits. The teams are walking off. They're on the field. They accepted the outcome, and it's zero. So what are we going to do? We're going to play football, and we look at the score. We look at the time on the clock that we see in front of me, the quarterback, and we're going to go, we're going to throw it. Hey, hey, ref, there's 2 seconds up in the control room. You missed the control.
0: You know what the bigger problem is, though, that no one's talking about, Mr. Positive? And I know we want to feel bad for small Western Michigan and their multi-million-dollar payday. How about don't allow the catch? How about that? I got to let you run because we're up against the clock. The biggest villain in the world of college football told the entire college football landscape to kiss their ass after week one. I'll give you the details.
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0: night. Here's Linnell Willingham.
1: We are getting geared up for another electric finish here in week number one of the college football season. SMU striking back quickly. Kevin Jennings to Yannick Smith for a 79-yard touchdown. That puts the Mustangs back in front by seven. Florida State's got the football. They're currently just started their drive, fresh off of the kickoff after the touchdown, as they try to respond here. Shout out to SMU, though, man. It's very easy when the game has gone the way that it's gone for SMU offensively tonight. It's very easy, with all the mistakes that they've made, it's very easy to lose confidence. But this is a group. It's been together for a little while. They know one another. They trust one another. And they have battled back in this football game and not really let the adversity stop them in their tracks at all. They're up 24-17 with 11:25 left to go in regulation. If you're just now joining us, you're probably thinking, well, what the hell? How is this game still going on as I'm clocking in or clocking out of work? Because there was a power outage at the stadium to begin this thing, and it caused the game to have a major delay. They didn't end up kicking off until 9:15. Some of the things that they're playing without tonight in this SMU versus Florida State game, some of the things that they're playing without here tonight in this contest: no scoreboard, no clock, no replay review, which I thought was the most egregious thing of all, no helmet communication from the sideline to the player on offense and on defense, so the play caller can't talk to the quarterback. The D coordinator can't talk to the green dot player defensively. The sideline doesn't have their iPads working. The lighting is super limited in the stadium. I think that part just looks cool, if I'm being honest. Like, I would love to play in, like, a partially lit stadium. It's probably cool as hell. And then the crazy part about all of it, the communication in terms of the headsets that the coaches wear, that is working. If you're a Florida State fan, you're probably thinking, phew. You know, are these technical difficulties the reason that we're in this football game right now? I don't know if you can be upset if anyone says that to you. Here's the real reason they're in the football game. Usman Kroma, 20 carries, 116, and a touchdown, including a 54-yard scamper earlier in this football game. They have moved SMU up front with their offensive line. Shout out to Coach Norvell and Florida State showing some toughness here. In week number one. Speaking of toughness, I don't even know if toughness is the right adjective to describe LSU head coach Lane Kiffin. They absolutely rolled Clemson to start the Lane Kiffin era, 51-10 on Saturday night in Baton Rouge. That game also didn't get started on time. There was a lightning delay that caused, what was it, about a two-hour delay damn near. I thought that would end up being beneficial to Clemson. Obviously, as you could tell by the score, and if you watched, was not beneficial to Clemson at all. As I'm watching this game and watching LSU, it is very clear and obvious. The Tigers take after the personality of their head coach, and they did so on Saturday night. Just a savage ass-whipping on both sides of the line of scrimmage while looking like the best team in all of college football. Say what you want about Lane Kiffin and, you know, what lengths he's willing to go to win. The reality is he got his boys prepared. Remember the conversation that we have been, you know, having over the past couple of weeks. Is this going to be a distraction for them? Is this going to bother them? Will this impact their performance in the season opener against Clemson? Will this open the door for the Clemson Tigers? So much for opening that damn door. It was closed shut right from the get-go. Right from the get-go. 31-3 at the half. 31-3 at the half. And then Lane Kiffin adding insult to injury after watching his LSU Tigers team walking up and down the field in the first half. He got with Holly Rowe at halftime and had this to say, a comment that left America buzzing.
2: Everyone will make adjustments. We got to play better in the second half. We can't give away something like the first turnover, man. This ball should be whatever, 38-0.
3: Thank you, Coach. Yep. Good map.
2: Everything to say, not say. Imagine if we had pro players.
1: Lane Kiffin, as the mic is fading, as he's walking away from Holly Rowe, goes, Imagine if we had pro players. To have the gall to say something like that on national television, knowing how you've been painted as the villain all week, really all offseason, the more Lane Kiffin speaks, the more I like him. He has gone full gangster on college football over the past several weeks. He doesn't give a damn. He don't care about being liked. He don't care about making any friends. Lane Kiffin showed up to Baton Rouge with one goal in mind. That is to win. By hook or by crook, through hell or high water, he is going to leave no stone unturned to try and help that program win. And after watching them on Saturday night, how do you leave week one of the college football season not thinking that the Tigers are the clear-cut best team in the country? Honestly, how do you not leave week one looking at LSU saying, damn? Here's the most impressive part about it, right? Think about Lane Kiffin over the years and what he is known as an offensive mind. It's his ability, right? It's his ability to make quarterbacks play well, his ability to get dynamic quarterback play, specifically out of the passing game, right? Like, that's what Lane is known for. What was most impressive to me on Saturday night is it wasn't your traditional Lane Kiffin offense. They punched Clemson in the mouth. 58 carries as a team. First of all, anytime, that's how you know it's a blowout. Anytime you get 58 rushing attempts, 58 carries for 309 yards. Montgomery County Public Schools stand up 5.3 yards a pop. When you're able to dominate like that up front along, you know, the line of scrimmage, I say it all the time, guys. We should put it on a damn T-shirt and sell it at our Westwood One Sports Night, you know, team shop, if it only existed. Football is not about, I'm not going to say it's not about quarterback play. Quarterback play matters, right? You got to have good skill, guys. It's great. But wagertainment and fantasy football and all that has really had us change the conversation in terms of what's most important when it comes to the success of a football team. It is about trench warfare. It is about offensive line play. It is about defensive line play. I say it all the time. Playing offensive line, playing defensive line is like being in a 60-minute fight in a damn phone booth. It's tough. Who's going to outlast the other? It's a manhood issue at the end of the day. And when it comes to LSU, they showed the rest of the country, hey, you can talk about things off the field all you want. You can bitch and moan about how we're handling business. But the reality is, come check us. Come check us. See, the schoolyard bully can take everyone's damn lunch, can take everyone's damn shoes if there's no one that can beat them up. And as far as I'm concerned, I don't know if there's anyone that can beat up LSU. The offensive line performance was great, right? Dylan Jones spinning downhill was amazing. Sam Levitt and just the reckless abandon that he played with. I want to double click on Levitt here for a second because, you know, I said it going in. I expected him to play well. I expected him to play big. It was not perfect for Sam Levitt. Pocket was muddied at times. He was inaccurate at times. Think about the scouting report on him coming into this year, right? When it's all clicking for him, when it's all aligned and the mechanics are there, he's great. Dual threat guy. He's got real juice as a runner. And you saw that en route to his 113-yard performance. But you also saw on Saturday some of the erratic throws from Sam Levitt. And I think big picture here, if you're a Tigers fan, if you're an LSU fan, and by the way, if you're watching us on the YouTube stream, just search Westwood One Sports Night, you may notice a little bit of change in the decorum. I drew my line in the sand this weekend. I'm rooting for the Tigers all year long because I'm officially a Lane Kiffin guy. I am, man. I have been a perennial loser throughout my entire life. I lost in Little League. I lost in high school. I lost in college. So to see a coach that's willing to go to war, to see a coach that's willing to leave no stone unturned to have success, I can respect it. The other thing I love about Lane, there is a self-awareness that comes off with him when he speaks. And like I said earlier, every time he speaks, I find myself becoming more and more of a fan of his. Lane knows, right? Lane knows the narratives out there about him. Lane understands the conversation. This is what I said last week when the question was asked, well, will this be a distraction or not? Not only do I think it's not going to be a distraction, and I said this last week, not only was this not a distraction for LSU, I believe it turned into a rallying cry. It's a us against the world mentality. We don't want no calls. We don't want anyone across the country to like us. We want to be the villains of college football. LSU is the villains of college football, and Lane Kiffin is the bad boy of college football. You know what they say, man? Nice guys finish last. I guarantee you the damn LSU Tigers won't finish last. If you thought Lane was savage when it came to, you know, his commentary to Holly Rowe at halftime, he doubled down on those comments in the post game, letting America know we're the most hated and we're embracing that.
4: And that's what LSU is supposed to be. That's why we're here. I'm not making huge statements in one game, but I'm just saying that's the LSU swagger. That's the energy. That's how the stadium is supposed to be. Hard to come in and play. Hard to play on offenses, especially quarterbacks. So I think it started there. I think it started seeing their energy there. And really, this may not make a lot of sense. I commend the fans a lot. People are going to talk about players because you could have left. You have this big delay. You've been up all day, you know, and all of a sudden, you don't know how long the delay is going to be, and it's raining, and there's lightning, and you could leave, and we came out to an electric atmosphere. And so that was really cool to see, and I appreciate that a lot.
1: I mean, look, how do you hear him speak and not take a liking to him, man? There's a confidence that he has. He spoke about it, and I said it earlier. His team took after his personality. I think he's got it, though. There is a confidence. There is a swagger. There is a machismo that he carries himself with, man. He doesn't give a damn. And there is an art to not giving a damn what people think about you. I told you all last week, man. How do you think it feels being berated 4 hours at a time by some of you ridiculous-ass commenters in the YouTube chat? Just sitting there reading it. BS on top of BS on top of BS. But I park it and I use it as fuel like Lane Kiffin. Using the haters as motivators. I think LSU made a statement this past weekend. Yes, it's Clemson, and we're going to talk about what that game meant for the other school whose mascot is the Tigers a little bit later on. I mean, Clemson looked terrible, man. Dabo, and it's easy to blame Dabo Swinney. They just look like they're behind the times. And whoever made the decision to start Christopher Vezina at the quarterback position, God bless you. God bless you. And the tough part is, too, as we saw Tate Reynolds as well throughout the course of the game, their freshman quarterback from Queen Creek, Arizona. It didn't matter if you had Pat Mahomes back there. When you're getting dominated up front the way that Clemson was, that LSU front was humming. And remember the whole Jaden Daniels number five situation, right? There was a play where it was a run play to DJ Pickett's side. And the way that he came up and popped that running back in his quad, if he's going to be coming up like that, you can make all the hubbub and hoot and holler all you want about the damn number five. He can have whatever number he wants. I mean, good gracious. It was a really strong showing from them, man. A really, really strong showing from them. As I was getting ready for the show earlier today, I'm thinking, who's the best team in college football? Who really impressed me the most this weekend? And I'll be honest, it's the LSU Tigers, man. They thoroughly impressed me because of all of the noise that was surrounding them. It would have been easy for them to come out like SMU tonight and be absent-minded, full of mistakes, BSing their way through the football game. That would have been easy. They had all the reasons in the world to not be focused, to not be motivated. Yet they came out and handled business, man. They had a 90-minute lightning delay throughout the course of the game, and they overcame that. Didn't matter, man. They showed up Saturday night with bad intentions, and the reality is, based off of the score, and if you watched, 51-10, and then on the field, it was a total beatdown. They broke their foot off in Clemson's ass, honestly. A total beatdown that we just saw on Saturday night by way of the LSU Tigers, man. Real quick, things are continuing to get crazy in this ACC showdown to wrap up week number one of the college football season. Not a whole lot of power. There was a power outage that caused a delay. There's plenty of points, 24 apiece, and now it is SMU that has the football off of the Florida State punt. Another interception from Kevin Jennings. He's had an up-and-down performance tonight. Ashton Daniels threw a 39-yard touchdown pass to Samuel Singleton, and now we're tied up at 24 apiece. So this thing going down to the wire, it didn't end up kicking off until 9:15 p.m. Eastern time due to the power outage in the stadium. Say what you want, and now we got 4 minutes and 30 seconds left in regulation. I think we can confidently speak on it. The reality is, right, that delay, the distraction surrounding the game, the lack of communication, it's impacting SMU more than it's impacting Florida State. Because you know what Florida State's doing? They've buckled up their chin strap. They've tied their cleats up extra tight. And they're getting downhill on the offensive side of the football, running it. It's 43 carries now for Florida State for 179 yards. You want to talk about punching your opponent in the face? That is what Florida State's done here. We'll see if they can get a defensive stop and get the football back here in the final 4 minutes of regulation. 310-840-4910 is the number. The biggest story coming out of week number one of the college football season, after all the distractions and all the conversations surrounding Lane Kiffin and the LSU Tigers, they went and beat the hell out of the Clemson Tigers this weekend. And Lane Kiffin, say what you want, showed a whole lot of swagger, and his football team took after his personality on Saturday night. The more Lane Kiffin speaks, the more I like him. Did week one at all change your opinion on Lane Kiffin and LSU? 310-840-4910 is the number. Did week one change your opinion at all on Lane Kiffin in the LSU Tigers? Bert is in Baltimore wanting to check in. Bert, what's going on, man?
5: Mizzell on the Rizzell with the Lizzell.
1: What's going on, man?
5: I called earlier when you were talking about the highway robbery of the Western Michigan game. But
1: oh, I don't want to hear about it.
5: Since you're talking about your boy Lane, he is an absolute – he is two things at the same time. Uh-huh. He is the scummiest of the scum as a human being, but the reason LSU is willing to put up with all of it, as would any university in the country, and pay him his salary, is that hands down, by a mile, he is the best head football coach in college football, and I think you're going to see them in the NCAA championship game this year. I don't know if they're going to win it because they might run into a bigger bully.
1: Mm-hmm.
5: Who that is will be determined, but I got them going undefeated all the way into the championship game.
1: Did your opinion change on Lane this weekend, Bert? You still feeling the same way about
5: him? I thought he was a scumbag going into the game, and I thought he was the best football coach in the game in college going into the game, and no, nothing changed.
1: I feel you, bro. I appreciate
5: you played, but now he's unified the team. He's got them playing for a common goal.
1: For sure.
5: Against the world.
1: But Bert, I said this last week, and people rolled their eyes, and they got all pissy with me. That situation to me always was going to be more of a rallying cry than a distraction. If you're a football coach, you're looking for something to bring your guys together, and the entire country talking about them the way that they were, I think brought LSU together, and it got Dabo Swinney's Tigers smacked in the mouth. I appreciate the call, Bert. 310-840-4910 is the number. LSU Tigers whipping up on Clemson this weekend, 51-10, dominating on both sides of the line of scrimmage. And then Lane Kiffin at halftime and postgame showing that he's got a little bit of swagger, man. His personality on full display. Did week one at all change your opinion on Lane Kiffin in the LSU Tigers? We'll take your calls on that next. This is Westwood One Sports Night. 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

0: 310-840-4910, the number for those of you trying to chime in on this. After what happened in week one, and we've let you hear from Lane Kiffin and his halftime exchange with Holly Rowe, after what happened in week one, does that at all change your opinion on Lane Kiffin in the LSU Tigers? 310-840-4910. I was stunned at, one, how the game went, the lack of fight that Clemson showed throughout the course of the game, and then I wasn't necessarily surprised at the outcome, because I said it last week. Everyone kept hollering, distraction, distraction, and how do they respond ultimately to what America has had to say about them? You could call it a distraction. It felt like, to me, and based off of the way that the game went, it was the rallying cry for LSU this past weekend, and obviously you saw them take it out on Clemson, winning 51-10, dominating both sides of the line of scrimmage. I think they're the best team in college football coming out of week number one. It's really not a whole lot to go off of right now, and obviously as we roll throughout this first month, you'll get several more data points to see, you know, what it is and what it ain't when it comes to LSU and just how strong they actually are. But if they're going to be as good as they were on the offensive line and the defensive line throughout the course of the season, they are going to be hell, not only within the landscape of the SEC, but the college football playoff as well. It was unique to see a Lane Kiffin-led team take that sort of physical identity, especially on the offensive side of the football. For Sam Levitt, too, if that was his jump-off point, then I'm excited to see what it looks like 5, 6, 7 weeks down the road from now, when he's able to be more comfortable and has more starts and, you know, quite frankly, time under his belt with this group. As a runner, though, we kept hearing the Jackson Dart but faster comparison. I don't know if he has the ability to function within the pocket on a consistent basis the way that Jackson Dart does. I think Jackson Dart's great when he leaves the pocket, great making plays off schedule, but also think he can consistently win from the pocket as well. I don't see that from Sam Levitt. I don't. I think he is someone that's going to be, you know, dependent on play action. And if they're not able to run the football, if they're not able to have balance throughout the course of the regular season, they're going to struggle to score points when they face stiffer competition that's able to hang with them up front along the offensive line and along the defensive line. But until they run into that, all you're able to go off of is what you've seen, you know, out of this group in week one, man. And what they showed you in week one is that they are the bullies of the SEC, and I don't see that scenario changing here anytime soon. 310-840-4910 is the number. Did week one at all change your opinion on Lane Kiffin? I know a lot of stuff was said about Lane's personality. A lot was made about Lane's character throughout the course of the week. I thought he showed you a little bit of his personality at halftime. Real quick, if you're just now joining us, guys, his exchange with Holly Rowe at the half, to me, was the most entertaining part of what happened on the field on Saturday between Clemson and LSU. Here is Coach Kiffin at halftime with Holly Rowe.
1: Everyone will make adjustments. We got to play better in the second half. We can't give away something like the first turnover, man. This ball, this should be whatever, 38-0.
2: Thank you, Coach.
1: Yeah.
2: Good map.
1: Everything to say, not say. Imagine if we had pro players.
0: Here's the thing about what he had to say. One, ouch. Right, to have the cojones, the unmitigated gall, I would say, to say something like that, I give him credit. He's a savage. But then he went in the postgame, guys, and essentially doubled down on what he said to Holly Rowe at halftime.
3: And that's what LSU's supposed to be. That's why we're here. I'm not making huge statements in one game, but I'm just saying that's the LSU swagger. That's the energy. That's how the stadium's supposed to be. Hard to come in and play. Hard to play on offenses, especially quarterbacks. So I think it started there. I think it started seeing their energy there. And really, this may not make a lot of sense. I commend the fans a lot. People are going to talk about players because you could have left. You have this big delay. You've been up all day, you know. And all of a sudden, you don't know how long the delay is going to be, and it's raining, and there's lightning, and you could leave, and we came out to an electric atmosphere. And so that was really cool to see, and I appreciate that a lot.
0: That electric atmosphere damn sure helped the Tigers pick up the win over Clemson this weekend. Speaking of electric

0: electricity or lack thereof. That was the reason why SMU and Florida State did not get started until 9:15 p.m. Eastern time tonight. And this was not your traditional football game, ladies and gentlemen. If you're just now joining us, things getting a little crazy at the start of SMU and Florida State. We actually got a pretty darn good explanation from the broadcast crew. Here's Taylor McGregor pregame, getting America up to speed with what's happening via ESPN.
1: Well, Dave, everybody's trying to get information in real time. I just spoke with the referees, and what they're hearing right now is that they're going in stadium trying to reset the power. They're going to see if that does anything. But until they can get the lights back on, the power back on, they will not be playing football. So you can tell the lights behind me, none of it's on. The scoreboard is frozen. It does say on the big screen right now, game delayed due to a power outage. So the fans in stadium know, but everybody down here just trying to gather more information, and I will let you know when I hear more.
2: Okay.
3: Yeah. Well, they came back on for a second, then went back out. They're kind of flickering, so maybe a false alarm. But we should note the weather's perfect, other than it feeling like 120 degrees. There are no storms right now in the area. We had lights for a second, but alas, they've gone away. Kickoff remains delayed.
0: Here's what both teams had to play without. No scoreboard, no clock, no replay review, which I thought was kind of crazy. I didn't know that you could legally play a college football game without the, you know, replay assistance, but we learn something new every day. No PA announcer. This is the most important stuff, though. The sideline to player helmet communication cut off for both teams on offense and on defense. On the sideline, you normally see, you know, these TV broadcasts pan to the players looking at the iPad. Those things not available to the teams throughout the course of the game here tonight. Put all that in a bucket for a second and get to the football. SMU going into this one, and Taylor McGregor doing awesome reporting for ESPN ahead of this thing. SMU ranked 19th in the country. Some people think they're good enough to challenge Miami potentially in this ACC. Depending on who you talk to. Some people think they may be good enough to be one of the 12 teams to make the college football playoff. ESPN's Taylor McGregor reported SMU hadn't practiced without helmet communication in 2 years. They're a way better football team than Florida State is. So I thought, nah, no way that this delay, that this power outage ultimately impacts them. Boy, was I wrong. What a up and down night it was for SMU right out the break, fumbling on their first drive of the game. They had a missed field goal. They had another fumble throughout the game. They had two interceptions thrown in the second half, including one that was thrown late in the fourth quarter with about, 6:30 left to go. It was Kevin Jennings that was ultimately picked off. The disappointing part is, off of that, Florida State did not capitalize. They went three and out, one run, two passes. Not smart play calling there, especially when you consider, you know, the performance of one of the unsung heroes of the Seminoles coming into this one. I was not familiar with the game of Usman Kroma. 22 carries, 120 yards, and a touchdown. He's the reason, him in that running game, the reason that Florida State was in this football game. When they needed to get points, when they needed to go out and score to run some clock and maybe win this football game, they did not keep the ball on the ground. I was disappointed in that. Fast forward to SMU getting the football back. Kevin Jennings leading a 9-play, 71-yard field goal drive. SMU up 27-24, 2 seconds left in regulation. That is probably all she wrote. So many different emotions while watching this game. If you are a fan of Florida State, you're feeling really, really good about yourself because of your ability to go blow for blow with one of the better teams in your conference. Talking about SMU, people talking about Mike Norvell's job security, people talking about whether or not that team is going to fall apart at the seams. Yet they came out and fought their ass off here tonight. But on the flip side, you got to feel like you blew a massive opportunity. SMU did everything in their power to try and give that football game away, yet Mike Norvell and company couldn't capitalize. Heartbreaker, gut-wrenching, if you're the Florida State Seminoles. 310-840-4910 is the number here on Westwood One Sports Tonight. Did week one of the college football season change your opinion on Lane Kiffin and the LSU Tigers? We'll take your calls on that at 310-840-4910. Two quarterbacks, both in college and in the NFL, may not be starters for long. We'll give you the details on that next. This is Westwood One Sports Tonight.
2: 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Patriots, Seahawks, a rematch of last year's Super Bowl. 8 Eastern, Wednesday. 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

ladies and gentlemen. Excited to be here with you on a Monday night edition of Westwood One Sports Tonight with the youngest in charge, Janelle Willingham, getting you up to 3 a.m. Eastern Time. You can hit us up on the talking text line at 310-840-4910. Did week one of the college football season at all change your opinion on Lane Kiffin and the LSU Tigers? We'll take your calls and texts on that at 310-840-4910. In exactly 17 minutes, the beginning of predictions week here on Westwood One Sports Night. I will give you my AFC predictions. I'll give you the seeding 1-7. I'll give you my division winners. And I'll give you my AFC representative for the Super Bowl. That's coming up in exactly 17 minutes when we kick off predictions week here on Westwood One Sports Night. Those of you that have been rocking out with us for the entirety of the program here tonight, a lot of drama in the final matchup of week one of the college football season. SMU and Florida State going down to the wire as SMU knocks in a game-winning field goal to win this thing 27-24. Nick Reed, 20-yarder, gives them the W in this one. And look, those of us out there across the country that were high on SMU going into the season, I don't know if tonight should color how you feel about the Mustangs when you consider the technical difficulties that both them and Florida State had to withstand. The one thing I'd be concerned about if I was a Mustangs fan, we got punked up front by Florida State. That is not very good. The most controversial moment of week one of the college football season was Michigan sophomore quarterback Bryce Underwood. His Hail Mary touchdown that he threw, controversial. We've talked about it all night long. His performance, though, to me, just as big of a story as the controversial ending between Michigan and Western Michigan. Bryce Underwood has a NIL package that's 4 years and valued at a little over $12 million. It's paying him $3 million per season. And after the way that he played this weekend, the hell with Bryce Underwood. It's about to be Bryce Underwhelming. This kid sucks. Let's call it what it is, right? He's not very good. And I think last year, a lot of people were willing to give him the benefit of the doubt because he was having to deal with that crazy-ass situation surrounding Sherrone Moore in the program. And people, you know, wanted to give him the benefit of the doubt. The way that he looked in the opener, the way that he looked on Saturday against Western Michigan, poor reads, staring down wide receivers, not getting through the progressions, the decision-making's just not there, the body language after some of the poor throws and mistakes, not very good. I don't know what the hell is going to happen because Michigan, first and foremost, there should be some panic setting in for the fans of the Michigan Wolverines. If you're a fan of Michigan, I don't know how you watched this past Saturday and felt good. The AP

0: poll is going to come out tomorrow. Will Michigan be in the top 25 still? That's a real deal question that we've got to ask. They look horrible. And the problem is, Bryce Underwood, the quarterback, is supposed to be the straw that stirs the drink for this group. They put a lot of money into this kid. There are very high expectations for what he can be and for what he can lead this offense to. Michigan's got expectations this year, man. They do. They do every year. That's what happens when you're Michigan. But a lot of folks across the country expected Bryce in year number two to take a massive step forward. He looked god-awful on Saturday night, so much so that his head coach, Kyle Whittingham, non-committal on Bryce Underwood being the guy moving forward. Take a listen.
1: You know, it's not something that's infinite. I mean, at some point, you know, we've got to turn the corner and we've got to see improvement. As you do with a bunch of stuff, you've got to see improvement out of the coaches. And so it's not just on Bryce, but it's not just Bryce's job that is not absolutely set in concrete. Nobody's just going to perform week in and week out and become somebody that we feel like is playing the level we can win with. That goes far beyond Bryce. It goes throughout the whole team. And so it's what you've done lately is very important.
0: As Kyle Whittingham answered that question, as he got further and further in it, you could tell he put his foot in his mouth. You could tell that he didn't mean to say that. I don't believe that he truly meant, and you can say I'm over-exaggerating, I'm gassing it. He virtually undressed Bryce Underwood there. You didn't need to comment on his job security moving forward. You didn't need to comment or make public comments about his status as the starter. All Kyle Whittingham has done is provide a distraction for a Wolverines program that doesn't need any distractions moving forward. That's how you got the job, Kyle Whittingham, because of a distraction. Read the room, Kyle. This is a time where you should be exuding confidence into Bryce Underwood. And I'm not going to sit here and make it. If you're Kyle Whittingham, you can say all that stuff that you said at the podium behind the scenes. Say it behind the scenes and things feel and sound a hell of a lot different. I was not pleased when I heard that. I kind of felt bad for Bryce. Because look, put yourself in his shoes for a second, man. You've got all the pressure in the world on you to come in and make something shake. And everyone's expecting you to make something shake. You're getting this massive NIL package. You were the best player on the field at every level of your career up to this point. And now stuff has hit the fan for you. Now you're facing a little bit of adversity. What I'm concerned about when it comes to Bryce Underwood, his response to the adversity, just watching him throughout the course of Saturday night. I'm sure if you were describing Bryce Underwood this way 3 years ago, people would knock you upside the head. Where's the confidence at with this kid, man? Where's his swagger? Where's the short memory? Where's the ability to flush it and move on? Clearly, it's something he's struggling with. If Kyle Whittingham was comfortable enough to say that about Bryce Underwood in front of the media, what the hell do you think he's saying in front of his teammates behind closed doors? And here's the reality of it, too. If you're Kyle Whittingham here, what type of loyalty do you have to Bryce Underwood? You ain't recruiting this kid. You're new on the block. You're the new kid on the block. You don't have any loyalty to Bryce Underwood. You know who does, though? That Michigan Wolverine NIL collective does. That's who's got loyalty to Bryce Underwood. And if I'm being frank, it would be totally unfair to write him off at this point. It would be. Now, I know I've come out here and said that he's terrible, but he is. The way that he looked Saturday, I mean, it. You know, sometimes when you watch a quarterback struggle, there's different phases to it, right? You may start well, finish poorly. You may start really, really bad, finish strong. Bryce Underwood was god awful for all four quarters on Saturday night. It was never good for him. It wasn't. And now if you're a Wolverines fan, one, I don't know how far they're going to drop in the preseason rankings. And then two, are they favored next weekend? They're at home against John Mateer and the Sooners via our friends at the DraftKings Sportsbook. OU's 5.5-point favorites. So there we go. Tell you how Vegas is feeling about what happened this weekend to the Wolverines. That's going to be a good one. It is. Now, here's the thing, though. As far as that spread is concerned, I know it's Western Michigan, but for all the shortcomings that Michigan had offensively, defensively, they were amazing. Defensively, it was a tremendous performance. They held Western Michigan to 221 yards of total offense. Struggled like hell. Couldn't run the football. Couldn't throw the football. Great performance defensively. The problem is next weekend, John Mateer and OU a lot more formidable than Western Michigan. I'm just saying. We'll see what happens, though, man. It's one of the best games coming up next weekend in the landscape of college football. We're going to get to my AFC NFL predictions coming up here momentarily, as it is predictions week here on Westwood One Sports Night with the youngest in charge, Linnell Willingham. Before we get to my AFC predictions, there was some news out of the NFC that I wanted to get to. Tua Tagovailoa officially named the starter for the Atlanta Falcons season opener. Here's the even more shocking part about that situation. One, I don't know if Tua being named the starter is a total shocker, but this is former first-round pick Michael Penix going to be the third quarterback coming up on Sunday. He will be inactive. It'll be Cooper Rush backing up Tua Tagovailoa in Atlanta's season opener against the Pittsburgh Steelers. I don't know if Tua holds on to the job for all of the season. As a matter of fact, I know he doesn't. I guess the bigger question is, how long does he have the leash for? I was surprised to hear, though, that Michael Penix is going to ultimately be inactive coming up for Atlanta's season opener. NFL season is here, ladies and gentlemen. Predictions week gets started next. We'll predict the AFC next here on Westwood One Sports.
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0: is Westwood One Sports Night. Here's Linnell Willingham.
1: Yes, indeedy. Still rocking and rolling with you as we get you up to 3 a.m. Eastern Time here on a Monday night edition of Westwood One Sports Night, wrapping up week number one of the college football season. Wraps up with a good one. SMU squeaking past Florida State in Tallahassee, 27-24. This game didn't get kicked off on time due to a power outage. Sloppy performance offensively, I would say, from SMU, shooting themselves in the foot on several different occasions. Four total turnovers in the game for SMU, yet they were able to pull it out. Kevin Jennings leading a field goal drive to set up a 20-yard game-winning field goal for SMU. For Florida State, sloppy game, a lot of boos raining down from the crowd. Pivotal year here for Mike Norvell. He's got to win or else. They didn't get started off with a bang here tonight, and oh, next weekend they travel to Alabama. So we're going to find out very early what Florida State is made of. I was saying it a moment ago, like, them losing this one's got to be a heartbreaker because you had the chance to really change the narrative surrounding your program. You come out and you beat SMU, people are talking about you a little bit differently, man, just because of how highly folks speak about SMU. Now I expect you to go to Alabama next weekend and get your doors absolutely blown off. It's just the reality of it, man. Life comes at you fast in the world of college football. So we do got some breaking news in here to Westwood One Sports Night. A contract conundrum that could have impacted the start of the regular season officially no more. 48 hours till game time and the Patriots locking up cornerback Christian Gonzalez. 4 years, $135 million with $102 million in guarantees. All record highs for Gonzo, the all-pro and pro bowler for the New England Patriots. That was huge for them, man. Honestly. Like, they're a team who clearly doesn't need any more distractions, right? It's been a pretty distraction-filled offseason, I would say, for Mike Vrabel and the Patriots. So they didn't need this. And Christian Gonzalez had not been on the practice field with a back injury, pretty much picking and choosing when he's going to practice. There was some rumblings coming out of Foxborough that, hey, Slim, y'all could think he's playing around if you want to, but, you know, Gonzo's not playing without a new deal. And they did not call his bluff on that situation. New England getting him pizzade. 4 years, $135 million deal, won $102 million guaranteed, all record highs for the cornerback position. I think it's only fitting that we transition into our AFC predictions. Fresh off of this big-time news out of the AFC, the Patriots eliminating a distraction as we get geared up for their season opener coming up 48 hours from now, man. Wednesday night, Patriots, Seahawks, a rematch of the Super Bowl. Let's start in that AFC East, shall we? It is predictions week. Welcome. Everything we're saying here tonight is putting wax. You can find the graphics on my social media channels at NELL_BTP. Let's make some predictions. Let's shoot our shot for the 2026 NFL season. We'll start within the landscape of the AFC East. Here's how we're going to go through these division winners. We're going to go from worst to first. Coming in at number four, fourth place team in the AFC East. Do we need to spend a whole lot of time on this? The Miami Dolphins. Jeff Hafley coming in, trying to establish a culture, trying to turn that program around. I don't know how he does it in year number one. The cupboard is pretty bare when you talk about the talent that Miami ultimately has. I'm a fan of Malik Willis. I think he's going to be a quality starter in this league. The pieces surrounding him are not good enough. The offensive line's mediocre. Devon Achane is one of the best skill guys in the NFL, but I mean, outside of that, just not a whole lot to scream about and to write home about when it comes to Miami and their skill group. Defensively, Chop Robinson, an ascending pass rusher, have some hope for him. I think the Dolphins are going to be a 2 or 3 win team this year and picking near the top of the draft coming up in 2027. I got them coming in fourth place in the AFC East. Third place in New York Jets. Not a surprise with that, right? They weren't going to come in second. They damn sure weren't going to come in first. I don't think the Jets are going to be as bad as people think they're going to be. Coming up here in 2026, our friends at the DraftKings Sportsbook have their win total set at 5.5. I believe the Jets are a 6-win, 7-win football team here. If everything is able to fall in their favor. And that's something. If everything goes right, they'll win 6-7 games. That means they're not that good. Love Geno at quarterback. They got an adult in the room. Geno may be the best quarterback under center for the Jets. We'll do some homework on that. It's been a while since they've had a competent guy under center. I don't think it does enough for them to win games. The thing that I'm most curious about when it comes to the Jets this year, will Cade Klubnik get an opportunity at some point this year? And then will he play well enough for that opportunity that the Jets bypass a quarterback next year? Who knows? Looking ahead, because that's what Jets fans should be doing. Second place, this is where it gets interesting. This division only has one playoff team in it, and that's going to be the division winner. So that's a little bit of a spoiler for you here on Westwood One Sports Night. I've got the New England Patriots coming in second place in this AFC East. Why did you pick the Bills, Linnell? Here's why I picked Buffalo. I think Buffalo and New England are eerily similar. I think they're both really, really dynamic on the offensive side. I think they got good skill guys. I love the addition to DJ Moore for Buffalo. I know they're going to be able to run the football with James Cook. Here's the difference between Buffalo and New England. This is not saying a whole lot, but I trust Buffalo's pass rush a little bit more than I trust New England's. And when I give you some of the names that make up this pass rush of the Buffalo Bills, then you're going to say, oh, okay, I can see how that group can end up being really good. One of the key impact make or break players this year for Buffalo is going to be Bradley Chubb. If Bradley Chubb can turn the clock back a little bit and give us, you know, the play that he gave us during that 2023 season, last year he was pretty strong off of an ACL tear with 8.5 sacks. He can still get after the quarterback at 30 years of age. I think there's something left in the tank with Bradley Chubb. I believe that Bills pass rush and that defense taking a step forward will ultimately catapult them to the top of the division. It's Bradley Chubb. It's T.J. Parker, the rookie out of Clemson. It's Gregory Rousseau. It's Ed Oliver. It's Deion Walker out of Kentucky. It's T.J. Sanders out of South Carolina. They got some horses up front, man, in terms of the big boys in that front seven. Their biggest question defensively is at the cornerback spot. Maxwell Hairston, injury-riddled rookie year. What will they get from him in year number two? That's the big question. I got the Bills, though, winning the AFC East. The next division in the AFC West, will go first, or worst to first, rather. Raiders in fourth. Not much explanation needed there. Curious to see how much of Fernando Mendoza we'll see. I got the Chargers coming in third. I think that group is totally overrated. I think Justin Herbert is totally overrated. And I think this year they'll come back down to reality. Two straight playoff seasons to start for Coach Harbaugh there out in L.A. I think that playoff streak ends this year. They don't make the playoffs. Second place, I got the Denver Broncos. Denver's going to be frisky. I do think they ultimately make the postseason. Question for Denver is going to be very simple. Can Bo Nix protect the football? Can Bo Nix create explosives with this team through the pass game? They brought in Jalen Waddle. I love the addition of him. I think it'll help him out a ton. It's going to be on the quarterback, though. I got Kansas City coming to first place, guys. I do. I've been hinting at it all offseason. America's ready to jump off of Kansas City's bandwagon. I'm not. I feel like Pat Mahomes is as motivated as ever. He's got a massive chip on his shoulder. And as someone who's dealt with an ACL tear before, that moment in time that rehab process, probably the most physically taxing thing, mentally taxing thing I've ever had to go through. Relearning how to walk, having people doubt you, all that. I think Pat Mahomes uses that to his benefit. What's the key for Kansas City? I don't even worry about the offense. I don't. I like the steel group. I think Kenneth Walker comes in and has a massive impact. I think Pat Mahomes plays well. The big question for them is going to be on defense. Similarly to what happened in 2022, I think the youngsters on the Chiefs defense will make or break this season. Their first round pick, Mansoor Delane, on the perimeter at the cornerback spot. Peter Woods on the interior lined up next to Chris Jones. These youngsters, R. Mason Thomas off the edge out of Oklahoma, those youngsters have to play well in order for Kansas City to have success on defense, man, because they gutted themselves. They parted ways with some heavy hitters. No Brian Cook, no Trent McDuffie, no Leo Chenal. They're taking on a different identity on that side of the football. The youngsters, similarly to 2022, going to have to play well in order for them to have success. I got the Chiefs winning the division. AFC South, Titans in fourth. I got the Colts in third. I think Shane Steichen and Chris Ballard get fired at season's end. I think it's organizational malpractice for them to bank on Daniel Jones in a win or your canned year. Jacksonville comes in second place in the AFC South. I have them off of my playoff list, and I'll go 1-7 throughout my playoff picks here momentarily. That leaves the Texans to finish in first place. I'm bullish on the Texans, man. They could legitimately end up being the number one seed within the landscape of the AFC. They're that talented. Obviously, as we've talked about all season long, CJ Stroud quite literally threw them out of the postseason. If he's able to rein it in and play mistake-free football, they should be playing on Valentine's Day out at SoFi. I got the Texans as my first place team in the AFC South. Then the final division. And I made a bold proclamation about this division a couple months ago. I predicted that the entire AFC North would make the playoffs. After further review, the ruling on the field is overturned. I think referees love the spotlight when they're on the microphone, by the way. I'm not going to have the entire AFC North make the playoffs. Coming in fourth, though, the Cleveland Browns. I know I spent all this time this offseason pumping that group up, telling you how good they were going to be. Then I took a dose of reality. They're going to come in fourth place. They're going to be a frisky fourth place team, though. No one's going to want to see the Browns throughout the course of the season. They have the easiest schedule in the NFL based off of last year's win percentage. They come in fourth. The third place team may surprise some folks. I've got Joey Cartier Beans Burrow and the Bengals coming in third place. I think it's going to come down to the wire, this division. I think it's going to be a hotly contested race all season long. The key for Cincy, like we say, we trust them on offense. What will they get out of their interior duo of Jonathan Allen and Dexter Lawrence? Jonathan Allen's someone that I'm familiar with being a Commander fan. He spent the first 7-8 years of his career in D.C. He's somebody that, when he's dialed in, can play. Him, B.J. Hill, Dexter Lawrence, T.J. Slayton, they got some size on the interior of this defensive front. Hopefully it covers up what was the worst linebacker core in football last year between Demetrius Knight and Barrett Carter. They were god-awful a season ago. Big question for Cincy. Not giving away state secrets. Will they be able to get after the quarterback? With a Boye Mafe addition, with the drafting of Cassius Howell, will it make things worthwhile for Bengals fans? Will it make the defense more watchable? That is the hope. If you're a fan of the Cincinnati Bengals, I have them coming in third. In the second place, I have the Pittsburgh Steelers. Got to see that group up close in person out in Latrobe. They didn't impress me during the practice, if I'm being honest. But on paper, looking at what this group has, if they're able to stay healthy, I think that defense is going to be one of the best in football. We're not talking about them. Really good pass rush group, veteran late in secondary that shouldn't make a whole lot of mistakes. Then they brought in Patrick Graham as the defensive coordinator, that evil genius, that mad scientist. I expect him to cook things up in that secondary. And then the first place team, the Baltimore Ravens. Really, really high on the Ravens. Justin Madubuike coming back from injury is huge. They're really good in the secondary. I think this offense is going to allow Lamar Jackson to have the best year of his NFL career, putting him under center, letting him work off play action, marrying up the run game and the pass game. And then he's got weapons. Zay Flowers just got paid. He's a Pro Bowler, legit number one in this league. Rashad Bateman, when healthy, we know what he can do. They drafted Jacoby Lane out of USC this past year in the draft, and he has been the star of Ravens camp. Those three, in addition to what they have in Mark Andrews at tight end, I expect Lamar Jackson to have a big year. Division winners, Bills, Chiefs, Texans, Ravens. Let's get to our AFC playoff field. My one seed in the AFC, I believe it'll be the Baltimore Ravens. I think that team is as good as anybody. If Lamar Jackson's able to stay upright, to me, this is maybe the best team in football. Number two in the AFC playoff field, I've got the Kansas City Chiefs. I think they bounce back in a major way, have regular season success, and then give themselves a shot to win the whole thing by going to the postseason. The three seed, I got the Buffalo Bills. Their schedule's fascinating. I expect Buffalo to have some hiccups throughout the early portion of the season. The big key for them is not how they start, per se, America. It's how they finish. Texans, Lions, Chargers, Patriots, Rams, Ravens to start. So, you're going to find out right away, Bills Mafia, if your group is legit or not. They're the three seed. I got the Texans as the four seed. They'll have the worst record of the division winners. And I think that's a compliment to what the AFC South is going to be between them and Jacksonville. I'm not a big believer in the Colts, but they'll be frisky and make some teams pay as well. I got Denver as the first wild card. I like what they have. I just think Kansas City ends up winning the division. I'm curious to see if Bo Nix is able to put together a third consecutive season of really good football. He was the first round quarterback I was the most skeptical about back in that 2024 class. He's had a pretty good start to his pro career, man. And it wasn't his fault that they came up short a season ago. Denver is my five seed in the AFC. Pittsburgh Steelers, my sixth seed. I got the Steelers punching their ticket to the playoffs in Aaron Rodgers' final swan song. Veteran late in defense. I think the key for the Steelers is, will they be able to have balance? They brought in Rico Dowdle. They're one of the better young up-and-coming offensive lines in football. Can they run the football? If they can do that, that's where you give yourself the opportunity to create those explosive plays down the football field. Something that eluded the Steelers last year. Aaron Rodgers, a career low in average depth of target. Number seven, final playoff team in the AFC. AFC North goes 3-for-4. Give me the Bengals getting in the playoffs, sneaking in, being a frisky group. And I think that friskiness helps them throughout the postseason. Here's how I have the AFC playoff field going. In the 2-versus-7 matchup, I've got the Bengals going to Kansas City on wild card weekend and knocking off the Chiefs. I think that pass rush is going to be dialed up by season's end. And I don't know if Kansas City's got the horses in the secondary to deal with what Cincy has at the receiver spot. The 3-6 matchup. Pittsburgh, Buffalo. Give me the Steelers going on the road to Orchard Park to knock off the Buffalo Bills. I think that defense provides a hell of a matchup problem for Josh Allen and company. And I think on the flip side, for Pittsburgh, they've got the horses, they've got the pass rush to keep Josh Allen contained within the pocket. Then we've got our 4-5 matchup. Texans, Broncos, battle of arguably the two best defenses in football. Give me Houston. That brings us to the divisional round. Ravens host the Bengals. Steelers traveling to Houston as the lower seed. Give me the Ravens over the Bengals in the divisional round. Give me the Texans over the Steelers. Ravens-Texans AFC title game. You know where I'm going with this one. Lamar Action Jackson, baby. Give me the Ravens to represent the AFC coming up here in the 2027 Super Bowl. That's how I see things going within the landscape of the AFC. 310-840-4910. I just gave you all of my predictions for the NFL season in the AFC. Any problem with it? Do you agree? Do you disagree? Talking text line wide open for you at 310-840-4910. We'll get your calls on my AFC predictions. Plus, I'll tell you which national title contender in college football underwhelmed me the most in week number one. That's next here on Westwood One Sports Night. The wait is over. 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
0: The 2026 NFL season kicks off earlier and bigger than ever before. 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

Here on a Monday night edition of Westwood One Sports Night, week number one of the college football season officially wrapped up after SMU surviving a scare on the road in Tallahassee. That game didn't get started on time due to some power issues in the stadium. They eventually got things kicked off. Sloppy performance from SMU. They have a 9-play field goal drive to win things at the end of regulation. Florida State ended up getting it back with under 30 seconds left, and they were able to do nothing with it. To recap and wrap up the entire week one slate in college football, I got Charles Davis, lead color analyst for CBS, going to join us in exactly a half hour as we put a bow on week number one of the college football season. Taking your calls, 310-840-4910. That's how you hit us up on the talk and text line. If you got any thoughts on my AFC predictions, I predicted the Buffalo Bills to win the AFC East. The New England Patriots winning off the field, as former Redskins GM Bruce Allen would say. They signed their corner, Christian Gonzalez, to a four-year, $135 million extension, $102 million guaranteed, all records for the Patriots corner. They had to get this done. They had to. I don't understand why these contract negotiations always have to get so contentious. The Patriots know that there was no scenario in which they were willing to move forward as without Christian Gonzalez, rather, right? Like, there was no set of circumstances in which they'd play this year without Christian Gonzalez. Here's how I know things got interesting. Here's what I think Gonzo did to really nudge this thing across the finish line, right? There was a report that came out that basically said, hey, if Gonzo don't got a deal, Gonzo's not suiting up on Wednesday night against Seattle. Now, you don't want to play around with his availability for the regular season. So, credit to New England getting it done. Didn't necessarily need to be this contentious, but they ultimately got it done. Doesn't change my thoughts on the Patriots, though. It doesn't. Christian Gonzalez is going to be needed, and Christian Gonzalez is going to have to work hard because the Patriots don't have a pass rush. Like, if we're being open, honest, and transparent here, like, that's probably the Achilles heel of New England's defense, if we're being honest, is their inability to get after the opposing team's quarterback. That's just the reality of it. Last year, the Patriots finished with 35 sacks. That was the fourth fewest in the entire National Football League. They have to get better at impacting the quarterback. So you need Gonzo in-house to give the pass rushers a little bit more time to work. But even with Gonzo back in the fold, I'm just not buying the Patriots defense, man. I'm not. They lost arguably their best pass rusher in Kalavon Chaisson. Lost him to Washington this past year. So that's going to sting. I don't see it. They're depending a lot on Gabe Yakus to be the guy that gets home and gets after the quarterback for him. I think that's a dangerous game to play, relying on his ass. Hopefully they don't. And there's somebody else, if you're a Patriots fan, hopefully there's somebody else that comes to the forefront and is able to get after the quarterback. Draymond Jones is still there. I mean, it's just, I believe Braden Swinson's still there. It's just not a good group, though. They don't have a real proven pass rusher, man. They don't. The most proven pass rusher for New England is probably on the interior with Big Milton Williams. If we're being frank, like, he's going to have a big year, step up and play well. They're going to need him. They're going to need him. If you're just joining us, I picked the Buffalo Bills to win the AFC East. I don't have the Patriots bouncing back and making it to the playoffs. Part of it has to do with their schedule. And when we made the predictions week list, I was moving under the impression that there was going to be no Christian Gonzalez. Just look at this first month of the season, though, for New England. At Seattle, home for Pittsburgh, at Jacksonville, at Buffalo. There's a real argument to be made that the Patriots can leave that stretch

Gretchen play 0-4. Honestly. Real legit argument to be made. What did New England struggle with in the Super Bowl against the Seahawks? Their pass rush. They got to deal with him again in week one. They've got T.J. Watt, Alex Highsmith, and Herbig in week two. They've got Trayvon Walker and Josh Allen Hines in week three. In week four, they've got T.J. Parker and Bradley Chubb, and it ain't going to get easier to protect Drake May is what I would say. And then they got Max Crosby in week five, David Bailey in week six. That's going to be the key for New England, man. Can they keep Drake May upright? I don't believe they have the ability to do so on a consistent basis. We saw that, ladies and gentlemen, within the Super Bowl. 310-840-4910 if you have any calls or reaction to my AFC predictions. We're going to get to Charles Davis, lead analyst, lead color analyst for CBS's college football coverage. He's going to join us in exactly a half hour, top of the 2 a.m. hour on the East Coast. I want to get back into the college football here for a second, though. Really fun weekend. There was really one team, though, that kind of, you know, made me go, I don't know if I'm feeling you or not. The Indiana Hoosiers, to me, more than any other national title contender in the landscape of college football, they're the ones that I'm most disappointed in. They're the ones that were the most underwhelming, if I'm being honest. It's week one. I'm not going to put a whole lot of stock in it. I'm not going to, you know, make sweeping indictments about who the Hoosiers are. But the fact is, after leaving week one, they're the national title contender that I'm most concerned about. Why am I so concerned about Camel Sigg in the Indiana Hoosiers? Well, for starters, hop in the time machine. Go back to last year for a second. What was the strength of this Indiana team? Their offensive line and their defensive line. They were the best rushing team in all of college football. This past weekend, against North freaking Texas, you take out the 43-yard Grant Wilson run, and Turbo and company struggled on the ground. They did. It was something like 2.9 yards a carry. You take away the Grant Wilson run, it was 29 Indiana rushes for under 100 yards. Not very good. They did not get movement up front in the running game. On the flip side, defensively, where they also were really good last year, stopping the run, North Texas ran all over Indiana on Saturday. 38 carries, 152 yards, and a touchdown. 4 yards a pop on 38 carries. That's not the identity or DNA of a team that's going to be a national title contender. Because if you're struggling to deal with North Texas's front, how you going to deal with Ohio State? How you going to deal with Indiana? Excuse me, how you going to deal with Oregon? You know what I'm saying? If you can't handle the North Texas front, how do you deal with USC? How do you deal with Michigan? It doesn't make me feel good. It shouldn't. The quarterback is what everyone wanted to talk about and what everyone was excited about going into this one. They get Josh Uwe, the transfer from TCU. This is why I'm not a box score watcher. I watch the games. The numbers will tell you that Josh Uwe was flawless. 13-16, 231 yards, 4 touchdowns. He threw 2 touchdowns to one of the best wide receivers in the country in Charlie Becker. One on a deep shot along the right sideline where he severely underthrew Charlie Becker. Becker had about 3-4 yards of separation. He had to come back to the football because he hung it up in the air. And then the touchdown pass that he threw to Becker in the end zone puts the ball up way too high, forces Becker to climb the ladder, causing him to take a big shot. He wasn't that great in the game, is all I'm saying. The jury, to me, is still out on whether or not Josh Uwe is good enough, you know, to lead Indiana back to the promised land and have them repeat. Just based off of what I saw from him on Saturday, I don't know if he's got what it takes to do that. Indiana, though, the national title contender I'm most concerned about leaving week one of the college football season. It is football season, baby. I'm happy it's here. We got the NFL kicking off on Wednesday.
We got games on Thursday. College football continues this week.

0: weekend. We get Ohio State and Texas. That's going to be a big one. We're going to have a couple of show staples here as we roll throughout the football season. Every Monday, instead of overreaction Mondays, we'll give you gas me up Mondays. The biggest overreactions from the weekend in the NFL and college football. We'll bring you our first installment, CFB edition, next here on Westwood One Sports.
1: It's NFL opening week. 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Matthew Stafford, Christian McCaffrey, Miles Garrett, Fred Warner. 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Westwood One Sports.
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upon us here on Westwood One Sports Night. It'll be a Monday staple here on the program, following the weekend of NFL action, following the weekend of college football action. We'll give you the biggest, I'll give you my biggest overreactions from the weekend in Gas Me Up Mondays. I got Charles Davis, lead color analyst for CBS's coverage of college football, is going to join us coming up in about 15 minutes. We will recap week one of the college football season. Starting up with Gas Me Up Mondays, we're actually going to start where Charles Davis was on the call this weekend. Oregon, Boise State. If you didn't get the chance to watch that game this weekend, not the best showing for the Oregon Ducks. And this has kind of been something that's been common practice for them under Dan Lanning. They have gotten off to these uniquely slow starts. And this past weekend was no different. My overreaction coming out of that game, the thing that I'm gassing up, is the fact that the Oregon Ducks aren't going to make the college football playoff, ladies and gentlemen. After watching them this weekend, my Gas Me Up Monday, my big overreaction coming out of that game, Oregon's going to miss the college football playoff. Why? Here was the big issue that I had in that football game. One, for you to come out flat at home, knowing that the last time that you played football in the CFP, the way that you got bounced, for you to be flat and have no energy, unacceptable. Unacceptable. You give up an 11-play, 75-yard scoring drive to start the football game, and then for the first half, or really the first three quarters, this pass rush of Oregon, who is supposed to be the real deal, they could not get after Maddox Madsen. Couldn't pressure him at all. He was unbothered throughout the course of this game. The other thing that was disheartening off the rip for Oregon is they couldn't stop the run. And if you're struggling in the trenches against Boise State, imagine how you're going to fare in the trenches against Ohio State. Imagine how you're going to fare in the trenches against USC. Imagine how you're going to fare in the trenches against Michigan. Like, that's... That wasn't a good look for Oregon, especially when you consider what their calling card is. We know what they are offensively. Dante Moore is great. He threw some ridiculous balls over the course of this past weekend. Real quick on Dante Moore, career high in passing, but had some inaccuracies as well throughout the course of this game. He really got into his groove, you know, in that third quarter and in that fourth quarter. You know, hooking up with Jeremiah McClellan, hooking up with DeCorian Moore. I mean, it was electric, man. They got some real horses on that side of the football at the skill group. Dante Moore's just got to play quarterback. He was pretty damn good, though, throughout the course of the game. I'm worried, though, about Oregon in the way that they looked on both sides of the line of scrimmage against a Boise State opponent who's clearly inferior there. And that's supposed to be Oregon's calling card on defense. Their pass rush spearheaded by Bear Alexander. And what he's able to do on the interior. My other overreaction from the weekend of college football, Malachi Toney, ladies, and maybe this isn't an overreaction. Malachi Toney is going to win the Heisman Trophy coming up here in 2026. I believe he is going to be the Heisman Trophy winner. The way that he played and the way that he looked on, what was it, Thursday night or Friday night, I mean, he's just absolutely electric, man. Record-breaking performance from Malachi Toney, and he did it in less than three quarters. 234 receiving yards, a Miami Hurricanes single-game receiving yards record set by Eddie Brown all the way back in 1984. He was electric throughout the course of the game, man, picking up where he left off after his stellar freshman campaign where he had zero drops, 10 touchdowns, on 109 receptions, man. There was a debate going on, and I, you know, made the take that, yeah, I think he's the best skilled player in the entire country. And people immediately started talking about Jeremiah Smith, and I get the affinity that everyone has for Jeremiah Smith. Malachi Toney did what he did, ladies and gentlemen, in 2.5 quarters. So a little bit more impressive than what Jeremiah Smith did. Here's the thing about Malachi Toney that I love. He's not the biggest dude, as he stands at only, what, like 5'10", 5'11"?
He's got some Santana Moss to his game. It's honestly interesting. You know what he reminds me of? This is like prime Percy Harvin in terms of just the ability to get the ball in his hands and have him make people miss. But he's taken a step forward as far as his route running, the stems at the top of these routes, his releases at the line of scrimmage. He's able to beat press man because his feet are so damn good. I gave you the numbers on the lack of drops that he's had, just the concentration that he has at the catch point, the ability to get vertical, the ability to make contested catches, the route running. Everything about this kid is special. The pride of Liberty City, Florida, man. I think what he did in week one was great. It damn sure isn't the last we're going to hear of Malachi Toney. It's supposed to be an overreaction segment. I don't even know if it's an overreaction. I think he ultimately wins the Heisman Trophy. Another overreaction that I have, maybe isn't an overreaction, same category as Malachi Toney. Trinidad Chambliss is going to be QB1 coming up in the 2027 NFL Draft. The way that he performed last night against Louisville, first of all, credit to Louisville's defense getting after him the way that they did. It wasn't perfect throughout the course of that contest, but there were three or four throws that he made last night that were the best three or four throws that we saw all weekend in the landscape of college football. And we saw, you know, Julian Sayin with some big-time throws. We saw Jade Maiava and John Mateer and Mensa make some big throws. I thought what Chambliss did last night, I mean, there's a reason he willed Ole Miss as far as he did a season ago. That kid's special, even without Lane Kiffin. I know a lot of people wanted to give Lane Kiffin all the credit, and there were some folks out there. I heard you, the whispers about, well, will this kid perform without Lane? You bet your ass he will. Ball placement, timing, throwing with anticipation, throwing guys open, the ability to work the middle of the field, the ability to consistently have answers versus the blitz. There's nothing that Trinidad Chambliss cannot do at the quarterback position. And if he was a little bit taller, he'd be the clear-cut number one quarterback coming out in this 2027 NFL draft. I think Ole Miss is going to be a force to be reckoned with. Trinidad Chambliss last night, ladies and gentlemen, if you didn't get to watch, picking up exactly where he left off after, you know, the way that last year finished. 21 of 36, 336 yards, three touchdowns and a pick. He also added 60 yards on the ground as well. Can I give some love to Deuce Alexander, by the way, while we're at it? I mean, he was big time in this game as well for Ole Miss, coming up huge for them. With this Rebels team, it ain't sexy, it ain't perfect, it ain't pretty. I think one, Louisville is a more formidable opponent than we're giving them credit for. They may be the biggest threat to Miami in the ACC. But I think, like, Trinidad is one of them quarterbacks, man, that as long as he's upright, they're going to have a shot week in and week out. I expect them, you know, to continue to get better as the season rolls on and then ultimately punch their ticket to the college football playoff. We saw

0: saw Ryan Day in Ohio State do the stupidest thing I've ever seen, giving a massive middle finger to one of the biggest traditions that exists in the landscape of college sports. Senior Day, a tradition where at season's end, the final home game, you walk out with your jersey in a frame. You walk out with your parent if they're able to travel there, a position coach, a faculty member if that, you know, family member isn't able to make it. And that moment is special, man, and it gives you a little extra oomph, a little extra juice going into the football game. Senior night was a special night for me. I tore my ACL on senior night, so it sucked and it was great at the same damn time. But that moment, I'll never forget it, you know, to this day. And I graduated high school damn near a decade ago. That moment is special and you'll never get that back. Ryan Day made the unique decision to have senior day at the home opener for Ohio State. They hosted Ball State this weekend, and Ryan Day decided, you know what? Why don't we do senior day this afternoon? For the life of me, I still can't understand the decision. The one thing that senior day provides you is a little extra juice, a little extra gas to whip the hell out of your opponent. You're now not going to have that in your season finale. Your season finale at home against Michigan, who you're going to need it against. Ryan Day doing Ryan Day things is why we do not trust Ohio State. Final hour of power coming right at you as we continue to recap a electric week number one in the landscape of college football. CBS lead color analyst Charles Davis joins us next.
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0: All right, welcome back. Westwood One Sports Night with the youngest in charge, Linnell Willingham, getting you up to 3 a.m. Eastern Time. A overreaction Monday edition of Westwood One Sports Night continues as we do our best to recap what happened during week one of the college football season. Joining us right now to break it all down, none other than, in my opinion, the absolute best talking all things college football, our pal Charles Davis. He is the lead color analyst for CBS's college football coverage. You heard him on the call this past weekend with Brad Nessler and Jenny Dell. CD, what's going on, man? How you doing, brother?
1: I'm doing well. It's good to see you. Good to hear you. All those fun things. And cannot believe another season of football really has truly begun. I know we have that week zero in college football, and that can be exciting and all. But when everyone decides to play week one before the NFL kicks off, there's something a little extra in that one.
0: The only thing I'm going to complain about, and this will be my only complaint about the weekend,
1: the heat.
0: We get some more the heat for one, but two, can we get some more competitive games on the slate? That was the only thing. Yes. I give a huge shout out to what happened last night with Ole Miss and Louisville. Yep. Two top 25 teams looking to duke it out right off the rip.
1: Yeah, I agree with you on that one. It's one of those. It's the age old, you know, who are you going to schedule and what have you. I do think that the playoff has actually loosened things up a little bit in terms of people being more willing to play because they understand that loss truly won't kill them.
0: Right.
1: Although Notre Dame might hold their hands up and go, hold on a second. We lost two to start last year and then won 10 straight. We still didn't get in and we're Notre Dame. So they may have a little bit of a contentious attitude about it. But if this playoff keeps expanding as people are trying to expand it,

0: Well, now, I think a lot more people will play. We'll see a lot more of that because it won't kill you, right? It'd actually be like we talked about the NCAA basketball tournament. That was a really good loss.
1: Right, right.
0: Right? Because
1: you're a little bit of wiggle room, but you know,
0: Trump, significance.
1: The ping is going to cause it to continue to expand, guys. I feel like.
0: Exactly. But, you know, yeah. Notre Dame hooking up with Wisconsin.
1: Yeah, I love that.
0: It's not, you know, let's face it, because of where Wisconsin's been the last couple of years, where Notre Dame expected to go, it wasn't quite the same attraction. But Notre Dame and Wisconsin saying we're going to play each other is good, because in a normal year, that's a really good matchup. As you mentioned, Louisville Ole Miss didn't disappoint at all last night, right? You know, I was happy to see Washington State play because I love to see the Apple Cup, although I think it's going away.
1: Really?
0: Okay. Kind of a bummer. I was there last fall reading a big article about how they can't make it work over a certain number of years. And, you know, you just hate to see those types of rivals go away.
1: For sure. For sure. The game that you were on Saturday, Oregon, Boise State, just an absolute barn burner. First and foremost, cool to hear your voice, brother. You do a hell of a job. Bash you through text because I want you on the show. No, you do a good job, man. Game that you all had was awesome. I don't even know where I want to start with that. Let's just start with your vantage point of being a former player.
0: Yeah.
1: In a game like that, at home, knowing how they bowed out of the college football playoff,
0: yeah.
1: How does Oregon come out flat?
0: How do they come out of that game?
1: How do they come out flat?
0: That's an absolute great question, and head coach Dan Lanning alluded to it during the game, talking to my colleague Jenny Dell about how in the heck can we come out not ready to go? Like, I don't understand it. You have nothing but off season. All you talk about is wanting to play a game, and here it is, and you don't. My own personal theory is that Boise State, as we well know, has the reputation of being able to play with anyone. For a stretch in there, they weren't just playing with anyone. They were beating people.
1: Right.
0: Remember that stretch when they went to the Georgia Dome and beat Georgia?
1: Right.
0: That Georgia team won the SEC East that year. They went to Landover, Maryland, Virginia Tech, beat Virginia Tech. Virginia Tech won the ACC that year. All I'm pointing out is it wasn't just Boise State being on the schedule and being a fly in the ointment. It's Boise State being, oh, shoot, what are we going to do?
1: Yeah.
0: Now, lately, they haven't beaten these teams. They played them tough. Remember Oregon 2 years ago, Oregon had to kick a field goal at the buzzer to win it. But they haven't won these games. But it's still, it's Boise State. I was there a few weeks ago, Linnell, just to watch Oregon practice. And one of their staffers said to me, the biggest thing we've been trying to do with our kids getting ready for this opener is to remind them that every kid they're going to play on the other side of the field in Boise wanted to come to Oregon.
1: We
0: didn't take them. It didn't work, whatever it is. So all they're talking about is, oh, that we weren't good enough for you, and trying to make sure our kids understood that. So when you ask the question, how do they come out somewhat flat or not really up to par? Maybe there is an element where they didn't quite buy into that, because that happens a lot. Coaches work like crazy to convince kids, and sometimes the kids are like, yeah, I don't think so. And to Oregon's credit, they've played much better in the second half. It wasn't like they mashed the gas and blew them away, but they did enough to get through it. And now the Oregon coaches are probably thrilled. We got the win, and now we can really coach them because we'll have their attention right here.
1: Maybe it's me just naturally being like an overreactor, but I look at how long it took that pass rush to get revved up. Oof. You can't do that come Big Ten play. You got to be ready to go and pin your ears back off the rip. That was probably the biggest takeaway for me. That's supposed to be the strength of this defense and this football team, Charles, and it took them a while to get going.
0: It was two things for me. One, Boise State ran the ball effectively.
1: Yes. Yeah.
0: Okay. So your inside guys, Washington and Bear Alexander, I mean, they're supposed to be two of the greats in college football. They didn't shut down the run as well as I would have thought. And two, as you said, the pass rush took a while to really get revved up. They came into it wondering if they were going to get a lot of screen game.
1: Just because of the year.
0: Yeah, three-step drop, ball out of their hands. They actually dropped back more than expected. So it did take a little while for it to get going. But once it did, now we saw why they're highly regarded in the whole deal that goes with it. But that team is loaded with talent, Linnell. I know it was a scare, but every national championship contending team has a scare or two along the way.
1: Right.
0: It's almost impossible to find one that just rolled through everyone and didn't have one where they went, ooh, wow, look at Indiana last year.
1: Right.
0: I mean, on the road at Oregon was tough. The Penn State game was unbelievable that they had, that they found a way to win that one. You know, Iowa was a difficult game for them. The best teams find their way. I think Oregon has as much talent as anyone out there. So let's see how they do now going to Oklahoma State and their 91 new players on their roster.
1: Yeah.
0: Who just got beat by Tulsa.
1: By the way, I'm about to say shout out to Tulsa, by the way. That program continuing to show.
0: First time ever they beat Oklahoma State two times in a row.
1: We're somebody now all of a sudden. You mentioned Ole Miss. We briefly touched on Ole Miss and Louisville. Mm-hmm. CD, maybe I'm biased because I'm a Trinidad guy. I thought on tape last night he put out the best two or three throws of week one. The anticipation, Charles, him throwing dudes open. And it wasn't perfect at first. The pocket was a little muddy. It took him a little while to get going. But, man, you can't teach some of the stuff he has in terms of ball placement, the anticipation. And then at that size, his comfortability throwing over the middle, working against the blitz. He's my favorite quarterback in all of college football. What did you make of his performance last night?
0: I think you spelled it out really, really well. And the only thing I'll add to that, and really not addition, it's just more of what you're talking about. Muddy pocket, things don't go perfectly, what have you. But when it's time.
1: Right. Yeah.
0: That's how for me, judging quarterbacks in a lot of ways comes back to that. You give me the tape of the guy who went 28 of 32, four touchdowns, no picks, what have you. I'm going to be impressed by that tape. I want to see him when he's 17 of 38 going into the fourth quarter with a couple of picks, lost a fumble, last three drives have stalled, and they got to have it now.
1: Right.
0: Do those throws come through when they need to? Those are the Hall of Fame quarterbacks. Those are the ones that – those are the Trinidad Chambliss that are why they're highly regarded. Games on the line, he may have struggled, had trouble, had bumps in the road, but now his team has to have it. And he has a way of, let's go get this done. That's when you put a bust in Canton. That's when you put a bust in the College Football Hall of Fame in Atlanta. That's when you do all of those sorts of things. He's got that type of magic about him. And he showed that again last night because that Louisville team's a good football team.
1: They are. That one was more impressive to me, I think, Charles, too. Louisville's defense was humming now.
0: They were humming. And Here's the thing. They are going to challenge Miami in the ACC.
1: Okay.
0: Louisville is going to challenge Miami. Jeff Brohm does an outstanding job. And them having the Ohio State transfer now at quarterback, he gets his chance, and he's going to get better and better because Jeff Brohm produces quarterbacks. So that was a quality win for Ole Miss last night. And for the SEC as a whole, how about their first weekend? Their first full thing. they were able to sail through that bad boy. And when you are chasing down the best conference in the country, which is the Big Ten, this is how you start to chase them down. Now, the ultimate thing is, can the SEC get themselves back in the college football playoff semifinals? Can they get themselves back to a championship game? And can they win one? Because right now, look, I played in the SEC, so I can hear everybody calling me a traitor and the whole deal. Best conference in college football is the Big Ten. They've won three straight, and they're a lot deeper than people give them credit for.
1: Yeah, for sure. Joined right now by CBS's lead college football analyst, Charles Davis. You heard him on the call this weekend with Brad Nessler and Jenny Dale on the call of Oregon and Boise State. Next weekend, you travel to Minnesota to check out Mississippi State and Minnesota. Another one of these young SEC quarterbacks, CD, Kamario Taylor, dude. Another one that dual threat ability and looked good in the opening week.
0: Linnell, have you seen him on the hoof yet? Have you seen him in person? I hope you get a chance to see him in person and just go, ooh. You know, he's one of those that he goes walking by and you didn't realize that your eyes couldn't leave him. You know, you're like, oh, my.
1: I see him listed 6'4", 230. That's a pretty big cat, man.
0: Like Duke said in Creed 2 when he decided he was going to fight Drago's kid, he said, I got to have that fight. And he's like, ooh. He said – He said, man, he's strong, he's fast, he's this, he's that. He goes, He said, that's a well put together breakfast or something like that. That's a full breakfast right there. Well, that's what Kamario Taylor is. And he had a really nice debut. The thing about him is the arm isn't in question, the legs are not in question. If you haven't had a chance to see him, punch in him versus Ole Miss last year and watch the run out of the pocket for a touchdown in the Egg Bowl. In a game Ole Miss had to have, and he played well in that one. You'll see the arm talent. The big thing for him is, does he control it? It's not just throwing the fastball all the time. And it sure looked like he had improved and you know, to have the season opener. He is going to be fun. And on the other side is Drake Lindsey. Mm-hmm. And both of them are big young men. Both of them are about 6'4", 6'5", 230 pounds. But Lindsey is the opposite in play style because he's going to play almost strictly from the pocket. He'll move a little bit. But Kamario Taylor will take off and go. Lindsey's going to take off and try and find someone downfield. But for the most part, he wants to beat you from the pocket. So it'd be fun to watch the contrast. But yeah, both of them are really good-looking quarterbacks.
1: It's going to be some good football, man. I'm excited to watch it coming up this weekend. Obviously, Lane Kiffin and the Tigers. CD, to me, coming out of week one, the most impressive victory. I think the contrast in style from traditional Lane Kiffin offenses was what kind of jumped out to me over the weekend. Them beating you up front along the line of scrimmage, running the football. They got a lot of money invested into that offensive line. I thought the quarterback did a good job. He runs like he's a toddler almost. Yeah. CD, I love it. Reckless abandon, fearlessness, everything that you have. With LSU after this weekend, what did you learn about the Tigers? Did your opinion at all, I guess, change on them, Charles? Because we all knew they were good. But they proved they've got some punchy in the mouth ability.
0: Yeah, we often talk about teams taking on the personality of their head coach. Mm-hmm. And it can be good or bad. This team, let's be honest about Linnell, going into this weekend, how many times did you hear people like us, our brethren, people who write it about it, right? People, everyone's covered. How many times did you hear any of us in that circle talk about, let's see how distracted LSU
1: right.
0: is because of the pro stuff and what's going on here and what kind of battle are you really fighting? Is it really worth it and all that? And then, of course, they went out and put the beat down on them. And you know as well as I do, when the halftime interview came for Lane, I think he's going to go. Did you just look at your watch and go, 3, 2, 1, here it comes? Mm-hmm. That train's never late. And Lane wasn't going to miss that swing, was he?
1: Of course. And I love it, though, Charles.
0: Imagine if we had the pros. I mean, I was like, that is the easiest lock. But still, he delivers it so well. He's laying
1: and they double down on it in the postgame.
0: So what I really took away from it is this team – already understands their coach,
1: yeah,
0: and that stuff isn't going to bother them. They immediately vault to, hey, they're truly national contenders. Now let's see if they get too high on themselves and someone can come in and get them. But I think that they're going to play to his personality. The talent level is without question. Yeah. Levitt is actually better than I thought at quarterback. I actually had someone tell me in the offseason, dude, this kid's the real deal, and he is just lighting it up in preseason. I was like, okay, I'm a believer now. Yeah. And don't forget, it's not just Lane running all of this. Charlie Weiss Jr. is the offensive coordinator.
1: See him go with the tempo, yeah.
0: And he's actually calling it. This isn't, you know, he's an offensive coordinator and Lane calls the game. Charlie Weiss Jr.
1: I did not know that dynamic, by the way, Charles. Yeah. So appreciate you.
0: Charlie Weiss Jr. calls the game, and boy, whoo, he got him humming. And remember, he was at Ole Miss with Lane, too, and had that group humming as well. He's going to be a name that, you know, is going to get talked about more and more as time goes on. But he's developing quarterbacks, developing high-powered offense, and that team is, as you said, loaded. So they served notice over the weekend. And the flip side, of course, is Clemson. That's going to be tough to see them being the Clemson we're used to. It'll be interesting to see what happens now over the next 3 or 4 weeks with them.
1: They got to make a quarterback switch. I mean, the other kid, he didn't look like he – the moment looked too big for him is what I would say.
0: Yeah, and he had no help on this one. You nailed it in the beginning. They got dominated up front.
1: Yeah.
0: And once you get dominated up front, I mean, pick your Hall of Fame quarterback, he's going to struggle.
1: Two more for you on the way out, Charles. Appreciate you making some time for us this evening, man. So we just talked about the line of scrimmage. I'm probably going to get beat up for it tonight on the show when I come out with this. Of the national title favorites, I thought Indiana's performance was the most disappointing because of what you just mentioned. For North Texas to come in there and run the football at 4 yards a pop the way that they did and then stymie Indiana's rushing attack, the score I don't think is indicative of how close that game was. Everyone's drooling over Hoover, CD. Sure. The two touchdowns that he throws to Becker, to me, are not good balls. On the deep ball, Becker's got the DB by 3 yards. He has to come back to the football, and then the one in the end zone, it's almost a hospital ball. a little bit concerned about Indiana, but knowing how Coach Sig gets down, I'm sure there'll be plenty of teach tape from this weekend.
0: Yeah, Linnell, in the old days, they would have scrimmaged that night.
1: Yeah, right.
0: Coach Sig would have had them going. I think that they're going to keep getting better. When I worried about them, quote unquote, and it wasn't much worry, getting Daly back, right? Getting the other defensive player back, but you're getting them late in the process. So mentally, those kids are like, am I in? Am I out? Am I in? In time, they're going to round into form and they'll be okay defensively. Offensive line, look, Carter Smith's as good as there is in the country at left tackle. The rest of it is going to have to gel, and I expect it to gel. A good, easy performance. By the way, they get Howard this week. So the one thing about them is they have time to work the kinks out before Big Ten play. And Coach Sig has definitely given us a reason to believe that they will figure that part out. I understand exactly what you're saying, but I have a feeling he understands that too.
1: And by the way, I love seeing him all weekend in the State Farm commercials. CD.
0: Oh, how great is that?
1: I'm an actor. I loved it.
0: I love the fact that he's self-aware.
1: Yes, he gets
0: it. And he's like, cool. It's not just getting paid, but I will play into what you guys see and laugh about and the memes and the GIFs and everything else is out there. Because you notice that every one of them, the way he stands with his hands, hands on hips, and he's got the hands turned outward. Mm-hmm. Okay, just that's a Sig thing. He knows himself, and he played into it perfectly. I thought it was great. It's fun to see that. It's kind of like Lane doing the Dr. Pepper commercial and rolling the window up. And when they're self-aware and understand who they are and how they're viewed and can laugh about it, not to mention get another check.
1: Right, exactly. Give me another bag. Real quick, the last one for you. Ohio State, Texas weekend. This weekend, 30 seconds left. Who you got?
0: That's a good one. I'm going to go with Ohio State on the road. They're going to run the ball better than they did this past week. Saiyan has the right temperament for this.
1: Yeah.
0: But I'm tired of hearing the arch bashing.
1: Yeah, right. Me too, man. Look.
0: The kid can play.
1: Yeah.
0: And I think we're going to have a heck of a ball game. And this is Ohio State's first major test, and they got a lot of them coming. I think somehow they find a way to sneak into Austin and sneak out with one.
1: It's going to be interesting, man. On Julian saying, I called his brother Aiden Sands games. I was doing color work for Georgetown. They played.
0: Okay.
1: So I've heard about the little brother for a little bit now, man.
0: Yeah,
1: I'm not on him as the rest of the country, CD, if I'm being honest. I feel like he doesn't have the physical tools. Maybe he doesn't. I don't know. Some of the sexy stuff he doesn't do consistently. But
0: listen, you know sexy can get you in a lot of trouble.
1: Yes, it can. Yes, it can.
0: You know steady really works well.
1: Right.
0: And he's steady. With a little healthy dose of sexy when it'll surprise you.
1: Right.
0: Kid's accurate. The kid's tough. He has no pulse. So I'm not worried about him going in there and having trouble in Austin. I think he's going to be able to do that. And Jeremiah Smith, that's 100%. That's a full-grown man.
1: Can you imagine having to guard that back in the day, CD?
0: That's what I'm talking to my corners. And like, yo, you got him, right?
1: Right. Charles Davis, ladies and gentlemen. CD, appreciate you making some time for us here on Wesel One Sports Night.
0: Thanks for having me on, as always, Linnell. You take care of yourself.
1: Yes, indeed. Charles Davis, the absolute best, talking all things college football. We'll take a quick time out, and we come back more Wesel One Sports Night next.
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college football. If you missed any of that conversation, you can check it out on YouTube, as it's up as a YouTube exclusive. Just search Westwood One Sports Night. Our guy Denton Day will have it up for you in the podcast as well. Always love catching up with Charles Davis. Him and the crew for CBS got a treat on Saturday between Oregon and Boise State. Can I just give a message to the Ducks and Coach Lanning? Stop scheduling Boise State. Can you just stop scheduling them? I think that would be the solution here, because imagine how differently this show goes this evening, this tonight, if Oregon didn't survive the scare and they actually lost. My overreaction from earlier probably would have been true, probably would have came to fruition. Week one in the landscape of college football, though, was pretty damn exciting. I thought, you know, we learned a lot. I thought just having football, just being able to sit back and watch football for the entirety of the day. Like, I'm a very simple dude. That is what I probably enjoyed the most about weekend. I thought, you know, we learned a lot. I thought just having football, just being able to sit back and watch football for the entirety of the day. Like, I'm a very simple dude. That is what I probably enjoyed the most about weekend.

0: happens throughout the fall and winter months. So no, as the season goes on, whether it goes good or whether it goes bad, it will impact how I come to this show each and every night. So that means you should be rooting for our Washington Commanders as well. Food for thought here. Wrapping up week one of the college football season. We did so tonight with a bangaroo, if you ask me. Florida State versus SMU. Obviously, the biggest storyline going into this game is, damn, you know, what does Florida State have to accomplish this year? What does Coach Norvell have to accomplish this year to, you know, keep the job, right? It's been a rough couple of seasons for that group. And going into tonight in your home opener at home against a pretty formidable group, SMU came in ranked 19th in the country. I know there are some folks that feel like, hey, maybe they're good enough. Maybe, you know, if Miami slips up, they have an opportunity, you know, to win the ACC. So it was not an easy opponent from the get-go. And then the unthinkable happened. I'll let you hear it from the horse's mouth, because I thought she did a tremendous job explaining what happened. The great Taylor McGregor of ESPN did her best to get America up to speed as to what was happening between FSU and SMU.
1: Well, Dave, everybody's trying to get information in real time. I just spoke with the referees, and what they're hearing right now is that they're going in stadium trying to reset the power. They're going to see if that does anything, but until they can get the lights back on, the power back on, they will not be playing football. So you can tell the lights behind me, none of it's on. The scoreboard is frozen. It does say on the big screen right now, game delayed due to a power outage, so the fans in stadium know, but everybody down here just trying to gather more information, and I will let you know when I hear more.
2: Okay.
1: And the lights.
2: Yeah. Well, they came back on for a second, then went back out. They're kind of flickering, so maybe a false alarm. But we should note the weather's perfect, other than it feeling like 120 degrees. There are no storms right now in the area. We had lights for a second, but alas, they've gone away. Kickoff remains delayed.
0: Florida State and SMU had to play tonight without a scoreboard, without a clock. This was the one thing that made it super tricky, and where I started thinking, damn, this could impact the X's and O's of this thing. The coach to helmet communication, the quarterback, whoever's wearing the green dot defensively, that was no longer a thing. Each sideline couldn't communicate with their, you know, respective quarterback, with their respective linebacker, or whoever's making the calls defensively. Taylor McGregor got us up to speed and let us know, hey, this is probably going to impact SMU more than it's going to impact Florida State. According to Taylor McGregor, SMU had not practiced without helmet communication in 2 years, guys. They always use it. They're heavily, you know, relying upon it, and it impacted them. It felt like early in this football game, there was something that was off with SMU. It felt like they routinely shot themselves in the foot throughout the course of the evening. Four turnovers tonight for SMU, yet they still came away victorious. The waning moments of this football game were super duper exciting. And I think the 9-play, 71-yard field goal drive that SMU ultimately goes on, led by Kevin Jennings, like that was the game right there. That ended up putting them up ahead by three. Wasn't much time left on the clock. Florida State had no answers, really. Their inability to get off of the field, though, was tough. I give SMU credit. I give Kevin Jennings credit. Difficult to go on a game-winning field goal drive when on the, you know, drive prior, you threw a pick and gave the football away and essentially tried to give the football game away. So I was impressed at the resilience that SMU showed. But then on the flip side, I immediately think for Florida State, damn, you forced four turnovers in this game, guys. You had the power outage on your side, yet you still ultimately lost. I think it's a matter of when, not if, in terms of Mike Norvell being shown the door at Florida State. One other thing that this game did not have, which was a huge talking point, there was no replay review. When I found out that information, that's when my opinion really changed on this. On first blush, I thought, well, if there's no competitive advantages for either Florida State or

0: SMU. I see really no reason not to play, get it out of the way, get it over with. But once I found out the game could potentially be compromised, and that's what we got here with there being no replay assistance, then my opinion changed a little bit. And look, the fact that they played this game without replay assistance, and it was as close as it was, guys, bad, bad look to me for the ACC. You did not have to play this game today. You could have played it tomorrow. Have no clue why the ACC was so geeked up and rushed to get this game in. Jimbo Fisher, ironic to hear his voice on this call. Jimbo Fisher gave his thoughts on whether or not the game should have been played tonight or not.
1: I mean, you got to remember something. You got people's lives, careers, and jobs.
2: Right? Exactly.
1: No doubt. The fans are, listen, I love the fans, and what's, they'll show up tomorrow. They'll show up tomorrow, and I think what's best for the players is what we need to do. Right? I always said that when I tried to make a decision as a coach, I eliminate the rest of the world out of this thing. What is best for my players? I have that. They're my kids. I'm their father. I'm in charge of them. What's best for them, their success, our success as a team, our success as an organization. And now if Mike feels that's the best way, I believe. Now there may be some things they have in place or Red has in place. They all feel comfortable about this. But if it's me, I want to make sure everybody does. They don't, we're not players.
0: Coach Fisher drawing his line in the sand saying, nah, we probably wouldn't have played in this one. The game ended up happening.

0: They did. It was something like 2.9 yards a carry. You take away the Grant Wilson run, it was 29 Indiana rushes for under 100 yards. Not very good. They did not get movement up front in the running game. On the flip side, defensively, where they also were really good last year.
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0: If you thought that was a little extra and over the top, and I loved that, by the way. That's the swagger, the confidence, the machismo that Lane Kiffin has that, quite frankly, oozes and trickles down to his team. If you watched their demeanor with every stop that they got defensively, if you watched the demeanor of the offense with every first down they picked up offensively, they feel like they're the baddest dudes on the planet down Baton Rouge. I promise you. They've got one thing on their mind. Lane Kiffin is going through hell in high water to put out the best product possible. And as a perennial loser, throughout the course of my life, I lost in Little League. I lost in high school. I lost in my damn brief college career. I appreciate a coach that's willing to leave no stone unturned to get the job done. Lane Kiffin, if you didn't already love him after his comments to Holly Rowe during the halftime interview, post-game, he got up to the podium and popped it even more on behalf of LSU.
10: And that's what LSU's supposed to be. That's why we're here. I'm not making huge statements in one game, but I'm just saying that's the LSU swagger. That's the energy. That's how the stadium's supposed to be. Hard to come in and play. Hard to play on offenses, especially quarterbacks. So I think it started there. I think it started seeing their energy there. And really, this may not make a lot of sense. I commend the fans a lot. People are going to talk about players because you could have left. You have this big delay. You've been up all day, you know, and all of a sudden you don't know how long the delay is going to be, and it's raining and there's lightning and you could leave. And we came out to an electric atmosphere. And so that was really cool to see, and I appreciate that a lot.
0: LSU rallying the troops. They look like the best team in college football, leaving week number one. The natty contender that I'm a little bit worried about, Indiana, got beat up a little bit by North Texas on both the offensive line and defensive line. I love the way that Trinidad Chambliss performed last night. I think he's going to be QB1 coming up in this NFL draft. There was some NFL news that we'll get to here real quick before we hand things over to our guy, Denton Day. The Cowboys had an injury that may derail the early part of their season. Maybe derail is too strong of a word, but they lost Tyler Smith to thumb surgery. He's going to be out for 4 to 6 weeks. He's on injured reserve, and he's eligible to be brought back, obviously. But when you look at the first month of the season for Dallas, one, that's their best offensive lineman. Without a shadow of a doubt, it's arguably the best guard in all of football. He's a top.

0: 3-4 player on that whole roster, and he's now gone for 4 to 6 weeks. They're going to struggle. You look at who they're playing and the defensive tackle duos that they're going to have to go up against in that first month. We'll see if they can get balance and run the football. Dallas losing Tyler Smith for the first month of the season as he goes to IR. And then we had Kevin Stefanski named a starter in Atlanta. It's going to be Tua Tagovailoa getting the start this weekend against Pittsburgh. The bigger surprise, Michael Penix, not going to be the backup. That'll be Cooper Rush. Penix going to be inactive. So make sure you keep it locked here on Westwood One Sports to get the latest on the quarterback situation in Atlanta. We wrap up the show the same way each and every night. Our guy Denton Day puts the show to bed. What you got for us tonight?
1: We're going to discuss this video that's going viral on social media that is literally transfixing me, and I'll share it with you to close the show.
0: That's next.
2: The 2026 NFL season kicks off earlier and bigger than ever before. 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Seahawks, Patriots, followed by Thursday night's NFL Melbourne game on Netflix. 49ers, Rams. The NFL is here. Westwood One Sports.

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0: This is Westwood One Sports Night. Here's Linnell Willingham.
1: Yes, indeedy. Youngest in charge, Linnell Willingham, rocking out with you. One final segment. I got Denton Day. Closes the show each and every night the same way. Denton, how do you put us to bed?
2: Have you seen this video? Do you know who Elizabeth Holmes is? Are you familiar?
1: Elizabeth Holmes? Any relation to Sherlock?
2: No. Very, very different sides of the spectrum. That's a joke in more ways than one, apparently. She's like this big fraudster. You know, she had this like company that was doing blood work, and she defrauded people out of like $700 million. Or she was responsible for paying $700 million of reparations, restitutions to all the companies that she, and all the investors she stole money from. I say all that to say, there's this video of this documentary that's coming out, and it's like a 1 minute clip, and it's just her and this dude, Nathan Fielder, who's a comedian, filmmaker situation. I can't stop watching the video. They're just like deeply looking into each other's eyes during the course of an interview, which is not great interviewing etiquette, I must admit.
1: No.
2: They're like way too close to one another.
1: Jeez.
2: I'm not like a massive fan of like super long held eye contact, and these two people are just staring into each other's souls.
1: This is so funny because we have hosted a lot of radio together. I think I have looked you in the eye more than I have looked most human beings, if I'm being honest. And we do this bit where we'll like be locked in for conversation, and then someone will quickly break it and just hit one of these real quick. Just breaks the neck left or right. That's fascinating. Eye contact is so unique, man. Because like, women love it. Men don't, for obvious reasons. I love this show because it pays me well, and this is the best job in America. I appreciate you all. Thank you to Denton. Thank you to our guy Taz. Thank you to Charles Davis. Most importantly, your call is the most hated man in the world.
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0: Sports Night. 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
1: We are getting geared up for another electric finish here in week number one of the college football season. SMU striking back quickly. Kevin Jennings to Yannick Smith for a 79-yard touchdown. That puts the Mustangs back in front by seven. Florida State's got the football. They're currently just started their drive, fresh off of the kickoff after the touchdown, as they try to respond here. Shout out to SMU, though, man. It's very easy when the game has gone the way that it's gone for SMU offensively tonight. It's very easy, with all the mistakes that they've made, it's very easy to lose confidence. But this is a group. It's been together for a little while. They know one another. They trust one another. And they have battled back in this football game and not really let the adversity stop them in their tracks at all. They're up 24-17 with 11:25 left to go in regulation. If you're just now joining us, you're probably thinking, well, what the hell? How is this game still going on as I'm clocking in or clocking out of work? Because there was a power outage at the stadium to begin this thing, and it caused the game to have a major delay. They didn't end up kicking off until 9:15. Some of the things that they're playing without tonight in this SMU versus Florida State game, some of the things that they're playing without here tonight in this contest: no scoreboard, no clock, no replay review, which I thought was the most egregious thing of all, no helmet communication from the sideline to the player on offense and on defense, so the play caller can't talk to the quarterback. The D coordinator can't talk to the green dot player defensively. The sideline doesn't have their iPads working. The lighting is super limited in the stadium. I think that part just looks cool, if I'm being honest. Like, I would love to play in like a partially lit stadium. It's probably cool as hell. And then the crazy part about all of it, the communication in terms of the headsets that the coaches wear, that is working. If you're a Florida State fan, you're probably thinking, phew, you know, are these technical difficulties the reason that we're in this football game right now? I don't know if you can be upset if anyone says that to you. Here's the real reason they're in the football game. Usman Kroma, 20 carries, 116, and a touchdown, including a 54-yard scamper earlier in this football game. They have moved SMU up front with their offensive line. Shout out to Coach Norvell and Florida State showing some toughness here in week number one. Speaking of toughness, I don't even know if toughness is the right adjective to describe LSU head coach Lane Kiffin. They absolutely rolled Clemson to start the Lane Kiffin era, 51-10 on Saturday night in Baton Rouge. That game also didn't get started on time. There was a lightning delay that caused, what was it, about a two-hour delay damn near. I thought that would end up being beneficial to Clemson. Obviously, as you could tell by the score, and if you watched, it was not beneficial to Clemson at all. As I'm watching this game and watching LSU, it is very clear and obvious. The Tigers take after the personality of their head coach, and they did so on Saturday night. Just a savage ass-whipping on both sides of the line of scrimmage while looking like the best team in all of college football. Say what you want about Lane Kiffin and, you know, what lengths he's willing to go to win. The reality is he got his boys prepared. Remember the conversation that we have been, you know, having over the past couple of weeks. Is this going to be a distraction for them? Is this going to bother them? Will this impact their performance in the season opener against Clemson? Will this open the door for the Clemson Tigers? So much for opening that damn door. It was closed shut right from the get-go. Right from the get-go. 31-3 at the half. 31-3 at the half. And then Lane Kiffin adding insult to injury after watching his LSU Tigers team walking up and down the field in the first half. He got with Holly Rowe at halftime and had this to say, a comment that left America buzzing.
2: Everyone will make adjustments. We got to play better in the second half. We can't give away something like the first turnover, man. This ball, this should be, whatever, 38-0.
3: Thank you, coach.
2: Yep.
3: Good map.
2: Everything to say, not say. Imagine if we had pro players.
1: Lane Kiffin, as the mic is fading, as he's walking away from Holly Rowe, goes, Imagine if we had pro players. To have the gall to say something like that on national television, knowing how you've been painted as the villain all week, really all offseason, the more Lane Kiffin speaks, the more I like him. He has gone full gangster on college football over the past several weeks. He doesn't give a damn. He don't care about being liked. He don't care about making any friends. Lane Kiffin showed up to Baton Rouge with one goal in mind. That is to win. By hook or by crook, through hella high water, he is going to leave no stone unturned to try and help that program win. And after watching them on Saturday night, how do you leave week one of the college football season not thinking that the Tigers are the clear-cut best team in the country? Honestly, how do you not leave week one looking at LSU saying, damn? Here's the most impressive part about it, right? Think about Lane Kiffin over the years and what he is known as an offensive mind. It's his ability, right? It's his ability to make quarterbacks play well, his ability to get dynamic quarterback play, specifically out of the passing game, right? Like, that's what Lane is known for. What was most impressive to me on Saturday night is it wasn't your traditional Lane Kiffin offense. They punched Clemson in the mouth. 58 carries as a team. First of all, anytime, that's how you know it's a blowout. Anytime you get 58 rushing attempts. 58 carries for 309 yards. Montgomery County Public Schools stand up 5.3 yards a pop. When you're able to dominate like that up front along, you know, the line of scrimmage, I say it all the time, guys. We should put it on a damn T-shirt and sell it at our Westwood One Sports Night, you know, team shop, if it only existed. Football is not about, I'm not going to say it's not about quarterback play. Quarterback play matters, right? You got to have good skill, guys. It's great. But wagertainment and fantasy football and all that has really had us change the conversation in terms of what's most important when it comes to the success of a football team. It is about trench warfare. It is about offensive line play. It is about defensive line play. I say it all the time. Playing offensive line, playing defensive line is like being in a 60-minute fight in a damn phone booth. It's tough. Who's going to outlast the other? It's a manhood issue at the end of the day. And when it comes to LSU, they showed the rest of the country, hey, you can talk about things off the field all you want. You can bitch and moan about how we're handling business. But the reality is, come check us. Come check us. See, the schoolyard bully can take everyone's damn lunch, can take everyone's damn shoes if there's no one that can beat them up. And as far as I'm concerned, I don't know if there's anyone that can beat up LSU. The offensive line performance was great, right? Dylan Jones spinning downhill was amazing. Sam Levitt and just the reckless abandon that he played with. I want to double-click on Levitt here for a second because, you know, I said it going in. I expected him to play well. I expected him to play big. It was not perfect for Sam Levitt. Pocket was muddied at times. He was inaccurate at times. Think about the scouting report on him coming into this year, right? When it's all clicking for him, when it's all aligned and the mechanics are there, he's great. Dual threat guy. He's got real juice as a runner. And you saw that in a route to his 113-yard performance. But you also saw on Saturday some of the erratic throws from Sam Levitt. And I think big picture here, if you're a Tigers fan, if you're an LSU fan, and by the way, if you're watching us on the YouTube stream, just search Westwood One Sports Night, you may notice a little bit of change in the decorum. I drew my line in the sand this weekend. I'm rooting for the Tigers all year long because I'm officially a Lane Kiffin guy. I am, man. I have been a perennial loser throughout my entire life. I lost in Little League. I lost in high school. I lost in college. So to see a coach that's willing to go to war, to see a coach that's willing to leave no stone unturned to have success, I can respect it. The other thing I love about Lane, there is a self-awareness that comes off with him when he speaks. And like I said earlier, every time he speaks, I find myself becoming more and more of a fan of his. Lane knows, right? Lane knows the narratives out there about him. Lane understands the conversation. This is what I said last week when the question was asked, well, will this be a distraction or not? Not only do I think it's not going to be a distraction, and I said this last week, not only was this not a distraction for LSU, I believe it turned into a rallying cry. It's a us against the world mentality. We don't want no calls. We don't want anyone across the country to like us. We want to be the villains of college football. LSU is the villains of college football, and Lane Kiffin is the bad boy of college football. You know what they say, man? Nice guys finish last. I guarantee you the damn LSU Tigers won't finish last. If you thought Lane was savage when it came to, you know, his commentary to Holly Rowe at halftime, he doubled down on those comments in the post game, letting America know we're the most hated and we're embracing that.
3: And that's what LSU is supposed to be. That's why we're here. I'm not making huge statements in one game, but I'm just saying that's the LSU swagger. That's the energy. That's how the stadium is supposed to be. Hard to come in and play, hard to play on offenses, especially quarterbacks. So I think it started there. I think it started seeing their energy there. And really, this may not make a lot of sense. I commend the fans a lot. People are going to talk about players because you could have left. You have this big delay. You've been up all day, you know, and all of a sudden you don't know how long the delay is going to be, and it's raining and there's lightning and you could leave. And we came out to an electric atmosphere. And so that was really cool to see, and I appreciate that a lot.
1: I mean, look, how do you hear him speak and not take a liking to him, man? There's a confidence that he has. He spoke about it, and I said it earlier. His team took after his personality. I think he's got it, though. There is a confidence. There is a swagger. There is a machismo that he carries himself with, man. He doesn't give a damn. And there is an art to not giving a damn what people think about you. I told you all last week, man. How do you think it feels being berated 4 hours at a time by some of you ridiculous-ass commenters in the YouTube chat? Just sitting there reading it, BS on top of BS on top of BS, but I park it and I use it as fuel, like Lane Kiffin. Using the haters as motivators. I think LSU made a statement this past weekend. Yes, it's Clemson, and we're going to talk about what that game meant for the other school whose mascot is the Tigers a little bit later on. I mean, Clemson looked terrible, man. Dabo, and it's easy to blame Dabo Swinney. They just look like they're behind the times. And whoever made the decision to start Christopher Vezina at the quarterback position, God bless you. God bless you. And the tough part is, too, as we saw Tate Reynolds as well, throughout the course of the game, their freshman quarterback from Queen Creek, Arizona. It didn't matter if you had Pat Mahomes back there. When you're getting dominated up front the way that Clemson was, that LSU front was humming. And remember the whole Jaden Daniels number five situation, right? There was a play where it was a run play to DJ Pickett's side, and the way that he came up and popped that running back in his quad, if he's going to be coming up like that, you can make all the hubbub and hoot and holler all you want about the damn number five. He can have whatever number he wants. I mean, good gracious. It was a really strong showing from them, man. A really, really strong showing from them. As I was getting ready for the show earlier today, I'm thinking, who's the best team in college football? Who really impressed me the most this weekend? And I'll be honest, it's the LSU Tigers, man. They thoroughly impressed me because of all of the noise that was surrounding them. It would have been easy for them to come out like SMU tonight and be absent-minded, full of mistakes, BSing their way through the football game. That would have been easy. They had all the reasons in the world to not be focused, to not be motivated. Yet they came out and handled business, man. They had a 90-minute lightning delay throughout the course of the game, and they overcame that. Didn't matter, man. They showed up Saturday night with bad intentions. And the reality is, based off of the score, and if you watched, 51-10, and then on the field, it was a total beatdown. They broke their foot off in Clemson's ass, honestly. A total beatdown that we just saw on Saturday night by way of the LSU Tigers, man. Real quick, things are continuing to get crazy in this ACC showdown to wrap up week number one of the college football season. Not a whole lot of power. There was a power outage that caused a delay. There's plenty of points, 24 apiece, and now it is SMU that has the football off of the Florida State punt. Another interception from Kevin Jennings. He's had an up-and-down performance tonight. Ashton Daniels threw a 39-yard touchdown pass to Samuel Singleton, and now we're tied up at 24 apiece. So this thing going down to the wire, it didn't end up kicking off until 9:15 p.m. Eastern time due to the power outage in the stadium. Say what you want, and now we got 4 minutes and 30 seconds left in regulation. I think we can confidently speak on it. The reality is, right, that delay, the distraction surrounding the game, the lack of communication, it's impacting SMU more than it's impacting Florida State. Because you know what Florida State's doing? They've buckled up their chin strap. They've tied their cleats up extra tight. And they're getting downhill on the offensive side of the football, running it. It's 43 carries now for Florida State for 179 yards. You want to talk about punching your opponent in the face? That is what Florida State's done here. We'll see if they can get a defensive stop and get the football back here in the final 4 minutes of regulation. 310-840-4910 is the number. The biggest story coming out of week number one of the college football season, after all the distractions and all the conversations surrounding Lane Kiffin and the LSU Tigers, they went and beat the hell out of the Clemson Tigers this weekend. And Lane Kiffin, say what you want, showed a whole lot of swagger, and his football team took after his personality on Saturday night. The more Lane Kiffin speaks, the more I like him. Did week one at all change your opinion on Lane Kiffin and LSU? 310-840-4910 is the number. Did week one change your opinion at all on Lane Kiffin in the LSU Tigers? Bert is in Baltimore wanting to check in. Bert, what's going on, man?
4: Mizell on the Rizell with the Lizell.
1: What's going on, man?
4: I called earlier when you were talking about the highway robbery of the Western Michigan game. But
1: oh, I don't want to hear it.
4: Since you're talking about your boy Lane, he is an absolute, he is two things at the same time. Uh-huh. He is the scummiest of the scum as a human being, but the reason LSU is willing to put up with all of it, as would any university in the country, and pay him his salary, is that hands down, by a mile, he is the best head football coach in college football, and I think you're going to see them in the NCAA championship game this year. I don't know if they're going to win it because they might run into a bigger bully.
1: Mm-hmm.
4: Who that is will be determined, but I got them going undefeated all the way into the championship game.
1: Did your opinion change on Lane this weekend, Bert? You still feeling the same way about it?
4: No, I thought he was a scumbag going into the game, and I thought he was the best football coach in the game in college going into the game, and no, nothing changed.
1: I feel you, bro. I appreciate
4: you. He's unified the team. He's got them playing for a common goal.
1: For sure.
4: Against the world.
1: But Bert, I said this last week, and people rolled their eyes, and they got all pissy with me. That situation, to me, always was going to be more of a rallying cry than a distraction. If you're a football coach, you're looking for something to bring your guys together, and the entire country talking about them the way that they were, I think brought LSU together. And it got Dabo Swinney's Tigers smacked in the mouth. I appreciate the call, Bert. 310-840-4910 is the number. LSU Tigers whipping up on Clemson this weekend, 51-10, dominating on both sides of the line of scrimmage. And then Lane Kiffin at halftime and postgame showing that he's got a little bit of swagger, man. His personality on full display. Did week one at all change your opinion on Lane Kiffin in the LSU Tigers? We'll take your calls on that next. 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
0: It's NFL opening week. 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Matthew Stafford, Christian McCaffrey, Miles Garrett, Fred Warner. 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
1: 310-840-4910, the number for those of you trying to chime in on this. After what happened in week one, and we've let you hear from Lane Kiffin and his halftime exchange with Holly Rowe, after what happened in week one, does that at all change your opinion on Lane Kiffin in the LSU Tigers? 310-840-4910. I was stunned at, one, how the game went, the lack of fight that Clemson showed throughout the course of the game, and then I wasn't necessarily surprised at the outcome because I said it last week. Everyone kept hollering distraction, distraction, and how do they respond ultimately to what America has had to say about them? You could call it a distraction. It felt like to me, and based off of the way that the game went, it was the rallying cry for LSU this past weekend, and obviously you saw them take it out on Clemson, winning 51-10, dominating both sides of the line of scrimmage. I think they're the best team in college football coming out of week number one.

0: football. For Sam Levitt, too, if that was his jump-off point, then I'm excited to see what it looks like 5, 6, 7 weeks down the road from now when he's able to be more comfortable and has more starts and, you know, quite frankly, time under his belt with this group. As a runner, though, we kept hearing the Jackson Dart but faster comparison. I don't know if he has the ability to function within the pocket on a consistent basis the way that Jackson Dart does. I think Jackson Dart's great when he leaves the pocket, great making plays off schedule, but also think he can consistently win from the pocket as well. I don't see that from Sam Levitt. I don't. I think he is someone that's going to be, you know, dependent on play action, and if they're not able to run the football, if they're not able to have balance throughout the course of the regular season, they're going to struggle to score points when they face stiffer competition that's able to hang with them up front along the offensive line and along the defensive line. But until they run into that, all you're able to go off of is what you've seen, you know, out of this group in week one, man. And what they showed you in week one is that they are the bullies of the SEC, and I don't see that scenario changing here anytime soon. 310-840-4910 is the number. Did week one at all change your opinion on Lane Kiffin? I know a lot of stuff was said about Lane's personality. A lot was made about Lane's character throughout the course of the week. I thought he showed you a little bit of his personality at halftime. Real quick, if you're just now joining us, guys, his exchange with Holly Rowe at the half, to me, was the most entertaining part of what happened on the field on Saturday between Clemson and LSU. Here is Coach Kiffin at halftime with Holly Rowe.
1: Everyone will make adjustments. We got to play better in the second half. We can't give away something like the first turnover, man. This ball, this should be whatever, 38-0.
2: Thank you, Coach. Yeah. Good map.
1: Everything to say, not say. Imagine if we had pro players.
0: Here's the thing about what he had to say. One, ouch, right? To have the cojones, the unmitigated gall, I would say, to say something like that, I give him credit. He's a savage. But then he went in the postgame, guys, and essentially doubled down on what he said to Holly Rowe at halftime.
3: And that's what LSU's supposed to be. That's why we're here. I'm not making huge statements in one game, but I'm just saying that's the LSU swagger. That's the energy. That's how the stadium's supposed to be. Hard to come in and play. Hard to play on offenses, especially quarterbacks. So I think it started there. I think it started seeing their energy there. And really, this may not make a lot of sense. I commend the fans a lot. People are going to talk about players because you could have left. You have this big delay. You've been up all day, you know. And all of a sudden, you don't know how long the delay is going to be, and it's raining, and there's lightning, and you could leave, and we came out to an electric atmosphere. And so that was really cool to see, and I appreciate that a lot.
0: That electric atmosphere damn sure helped the Tigers pick up the win over Clemson this weekend. Speaking of electricity or lack thereof, that was the reason why SMU and Florida State did not get started until 9:15 p.m. Eastern time tonight. And this was not your traditional football game, ladies and gentlemen. If you're just now joining us, things getting a little crazy at the start of SMU in Florida State. We actually got a pretty darn good explanation from the broadcast crew. Here's Taylor McGregor pregame, getting America up to speed with what's happening via ESPN.
4: Well, Dave, everybody's trying to get information in real time. I just spoke with the referees, and what they're hearing right now is that they're going in stadium trying to reset the power. They're going to see if that does anything, but until they can get the lights back on, the power back on, they will not be playing football. So you can tell the lights behind me, none of it's on. The scoreboard is frozen. It does say on the big screen right now, game delayed due to a power outage, so the fans in stadium know, but everybody down here just trying to gather more information, and I will let you know when I hear more.
5: Okay.
6: Yeah. Well, they came back on for a second, then went back out. They're kind of flickering, so maybe a false alarm, but we should note the weather's perfect, other than it feeling like 120 degrees. There are no storms right now in the area. We had lights for a second, but alas, they've gone away. Kickoff remains delayed.
0: Here's what both teams had to play without. No scoreboard, no clock, no replay review, which I thought was kind of crazy. I didn't know that you could legally play a college football game without the, you know, replay assistance, but we learn something new every day. No PA announcer. This is the most important stuff, though. The sideline to player helmet communication cut off for both teams on offense and

0: on defense. On the sideline, you normally see, you know, these TV broadcasts pan to the players looking at the iPad. Those things not available to the teams throughout the course of the game here tonight. Put all that in a bucket for a second and get to the football. SMU going into this, when Taylor McGregor doing awesome reporting for ESPN ahead of this thing, SMU ranked 19th in the country. Some people think they're good enough to challenge Miami potentially in this ACC, depending on who you talk to. Some people think they may be good enough to be one of the 12 teams to make the college football playoff. ESPN's Taylor McGregor reported SMU hadn't practiced without helmet communication in 2 years. They're a way better football team than Florida State is. So I thought, nah, no way that this delay, that this power outage ultimately impacts them. Boy, was I wrong. What a up and down night it was for SMU right out the break, fumbling on their first drive of the game. They had a missed field goal. They had another fumble throughout the game. They had two interceptions thrown in the second half, including one that was thrown late in the fourth quarter with about, 6:30 left to go. It was Kevin Jennings that was ultimately picked off. The disappointing part is, off of that, Florida State did not capitalize. They went three and out, one run, two passes. Not smart play calling there, especially when you consider, you know, the performance of one of the unsung heroes of the Seminoles coming into this one. I was not familiar with the game of Usman Kroma. 22 carries, 120 yards, and a touchdown. He's the reason, him in that running game, the reason that Florida State was in this football game. When they needed to get points, when they needed to go out and score to run some clock and maybe win this football game, they did not keep the ball on the ground. I was disappointed in that. Fast forward to SMU getting the football back. Kevin Jennings leading a 9-play, 71-yard field goal drive. SMU up 27-24, 2 seconds left in regulation. That is probably all she wrote. So many different emotions while watching this game. If you are a fan of Florida State, you're feeling really, really good about yourself because of your ability to go blow for blow with one of the better teams in your conference. Talking about SMU, people talking about Mike Norvell's job security, people talking about whether or not that team is going to fall apart at the seams. Yet they came out and fought their ass off here tonight. But on the flip side, you got to feel like you blew a massive opportunity. SMU did everything in their power to try and give that football game away, yet Mike Norvell and company couldn't capitalize. Heartbreaker, gut-wrenching, if you're the Florida State Seminoles. 310-840-4910 is the number here on Westwood One Sports Tonight. Did week one of the college football season change your opinion on Lane Kiffin and the LSU Tigers? We'll take your calls on that at 310-840-4910. Two quarterbacks, both in college and in the NFL, may not be starters for long. We'll give you the details on that next. This is Westwood One Sports Night.
1: 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Patriots, Seahawks, a rematch of last year's Super Bowl. 8 Eastern, Wednesday. 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

0: But excited to be here with you on a Monday night edition of Westwood One Sports Tonight with the youngest in charge, Janelle Willingham, getting you up to 3 a.m. Eastern Time. You can hit us up on the talk and text line at 310-840-4910. Did week one of the college football season at all change your opinion on Lane Kiffin and the LSU Tigers? We'll take your calls and texts on that at 310-840-4910. In exactly 17 minutes, the beginning of predictions week here on Westwood One Sports Night. I will give you my AFC predictions. I'll give you the seeding 1-7. I'll give you my division winners. And I'll give you my AFC representative for the Super Bowl. That's coming up in exactly 17 minutes when we kick off predictions week here on Westwood One Sports Night. Those of you that have been rocking out with us for the entirety of the program here tonight, a lot of drama in the final matchup of week one of the college football season. SMU and Florida State going down to the wire as SMU knocks in a game-winning field goal to win this thing 27-24. Nick Reed, 20-yarder, gives them the W in this one. And look, those of us out there across the country that were high on SMU going into the season, I don't know if tonight should color how you feel about the Mustangs when you consider the technical difficulties that both them and Florida State had to withstand. The one thing I'd be concerned about if I was a Mustangs fan, we got punked up front by Florida State. That is not very good. The most controversial moment of week one of the college football season was Michigan sophomore quarterback Bryce Underwood. His Hail Mary touchdown that he threw, controversial. We've talked about it all night long. His performance, though, to me, just as big of a story as the controversial ending between Michigan and Western Michigan. Bryce Underwood has a NIL package that's 4 years and valued at a little over $12 million. It's paying him $3 million per season. And after the way that he played this weekend, the hell with Bryce Underwood. It's about to be Bryce Underwhelming. This kid sucks. Let's call it what it is, right? He's not very good. And I think last year, a lot of people were willing to give him the benefit of the doubt because he was having to deal with that crazy-ass situation surrounding Sherrone Moore in the program. And people, you know, wanted to give him the benefit of the doubt. The way that he looked in the opener, the way that he looked on Saturday against Western Michigan, poor reads, staring down wide receivers, not getting through the progressions, the decision-making's just not there, the body language after some of the poor throws and mistakes, not very good. I don't know what the hell is going to happen because Michigan, first and foremost, there should be some panic setting in for the fans of the Michigan Wolverines. If you're a fan of Michigan, I don't know how you watched this past Saturday and felt good. The AP poll is going to come out tomorrow. Will Michigan be in the top 25 still? That's a real deal question that we've got to ask. They looked horrible. And the problem is Bryce Underwood, the quarterback, supposed to be the straw that stirs the drink for this group. They put a lot of money into this kid. There are very high expectations for what he can be and for what he can lead this offense to. Michigan's got expectations this year, man. They do. They do every year. That's what happens when you're Michigan. But a lot of folks across the country expected Bryce in year number two to take a massive step forward. He looked god-awful on Saturday night, so much so that his head coach, Kyle Whittingham, non-committal on Bryce Underwood being the guy moving forward. Take a listen.
1: You know, there is not a, it's not something that's infinite. I mean, at some point, you know, we've got to turn the corner and we've got to see improvements as you do with a bunch of stuff. You've got to see improvement out of the coaches. And so it's not just on Bryce, but and it's not just Bryce's job that he's not absolutely set in concrete. Nobody's is. We've got to perform week in and week out and become somebody that we feel like is playing the level we can win with. And that goes far beyond Bryce. It goes throughout the whole team. And So it's what you've done lately is very important.
0: As Kyle Whittingham answered that question, as he got further and further in it, you could tell he put his foot in his mouth. You could tell that he didn't mean to say that. I don't believe that he truly meant, and you can say I'm over-exaggerating, I'm gassing it. He virtually undressed Bryce Underwood there. You didn't need to comment on his job security moving forward. You didn't need to comment or make public comments about his status as the starter. All Kyle Whittingham has done is provide a distraction for a Wolverines program that doesn't need

need any distractions moving forward. That's how you got the job, Kyle Whittingham, because of a distraction. Read the room, Kyle. This is a time where you should be exuding confidence into Bryce Underwood. And I'm not going to sit here and make it. If you're Kyle Whittingham, you can say all that stuff that you said at the podium behind the scenes. Say it behind the scenes and things feel and sound a hell of a lot different. I was not pleased when I heard that. I kind of felt bad for Bryce. Because look, put yourself in his shoes for a second, man. You've got all the pressure in the world on you to come in and make something shake. And everyone's expecting you to make something shake. You're getting this massive NIL package. You were the best player on the field at every level of your career up to this point. And now stuff has hit the fan for you. Now you're facing a little bit of adversity. What I'm concerned about when it comes to Bryce Underwood, his response to the adversity, just watching him throughout the course of Saturday night. I'm sure if you were describing Bryce Underwood this way 3 years ago, people would knock you upside the head. Where's the confidence at with this kid, man? Where's his swagger? Where's the short memory? Where's the ability to flush it and move on? Clearly, it's something he's struggling with. If Kyle Whittingham was comfortable enough to say that about Bryce Underwood in front of the media, what the hell do you think he's saying in front of his teammates behind closed doors? And here's the reality of it, too. If you're Kyle Whittingham here, what type of loyalty do you have to Bryce Underwood? You ain't recruiting this kid. You're new on the block. You're the new kid on the block. You don't have any loyalty to Bryce Underwood. You know who does, though? That Michigan Wolverine NIL collective does. That's who's got loyalty to Bryce Underwood. And if I'm being frank, it would be totally unfair to write him off at this point. It would be. Now, I know I've come out here and said that he's terrible, but he is. The way that he looked Saturday, I mean, it, you know, sometimes when you watch a quarterback struggle, there's different phases to it, right? You may start well, finish poorly. You may start really, really bad, finish strong. Bryce Underwood was god-awful for all four quarters on Saturday night. It was never good for him. It wasn't. And now if you're a Wolverines fan, one, I don't know how far they're going to drop in the preseason rankings. And then two, are they favored next weekend? They're at home against John Mateer and the Sooners via our friends at the DraftKings Sportsbook. OU's 5.5-point favorites. So there we go. Tell you how Vegas is feeling about what happened this weekend to the Wolverines. That's going to be a good one. It is. Now, here's the thing, though. As far as that spread is concerned, I know it's Western Michigan, but for all the shortcomings that Michigan had offensively, defensively, they were amazing. Defensively, it was a tremendous performance. They held Western Michigan to 221 yards of total offense. Struggled like hell. Couldn't run the football, couldn't throw the football. Great performance defensively. The problem is next weekend, John Mateer and OU a lot more formidable than Western Michigan. I'm just saying. We'll see what happens, though, man. It's one of the best games coming up next weekend in the landscape of college football. We're going to get to my AFC NFL predictions coming up here momentarily, as it is predictions week here on Westwood One Sports Night with the youngest in charge, Linnell Willingham. Before we get to my AFC predictions, there was some news out of the NFC that I wanted to get to. Tua Tagovailoa officially named the starter for the Atlanta Falcons season opener. Here's the even more shocking part about that situation. One, I don't know if Tua being named the starter is a

0: is a total shocker. But this is former first-round pick Michael Penix going to be the third quarterback coming up on Sunday. He will be inactive. It'll be Cooper Rush backing up Tua Tagovailoa in Atlanta's season opener against the Pittsburgh Steelers. I don't know if Tua holds on to the job for all of the season. As a matter of fact, I know he doesn't. I guess the bigger question is, how long does he have the leash for? I was surprised to hear, though, that Michael Penix is going to ultimately be inactive coming up for Atlanta's season opener. NFL season is here, ladies and gentlemen. Predictions week. Get started next. We'll predict the AFC next here on Westwood One Sports.
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8: The U.S. Treasury quietly released its official financial report for 2025. It appears by its own numbers, the U.S. government seems insolvent. It's reported that the Treasury shows about $6 trillion in assets and over $47 trillion in liabilities. Add it all up, and it looks like the U.S. owes more than $130 trillion it doesn't have. 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

0: is Westwood One Sports Night. Here's Linnell Willingham.
1: Yes, indeedy. Still rocking and rolling with you as we get you up to 3 a.m. Eastern time here on a Monday night edition of Westwood One Sports Night, wrapping up week number one of the college football season. Wraps up with a good one. SMU squeaking past Florida State in Tallahassee, 27-24. This game didn't get kicked off on time due to a power outage. Sloppy performance offensively, I would say, from SMU, shooting themselves in the foot on several different occasions. Four total turnovers in the game for SMU, yet they were able to pull it out. Kevin Jennings leading a field goal drive to set up a 20-yard game-winning field goal for SMU. For Florida State, sloppy game, a lot of boos raining down from the crowd. Pivotal year here for Mike Norvell. He's got to win or else. They didn't get started off with a bang here tonight, and oh, next weekend they travel to Alabama. So we're going to find out very early what Florida State is made of. I was saying it a moment ago, like, them losing this one's got to be a heartbreaker because you had the chance to really change the narrative surrounding your program. You come out and you beat SMU, people are talking about you a little bit differently, man, just because of how highly folks speak about SMU. Now I expect you to go to Alabama next weekend and get your doors absolutely blown off. It's just the reality of it, man. Life comes at you fast in the world of college football. So we do got some breaking news in here to Westwood One Sports Night. A contract conundrum that could have impacted the start of the regular season officially no more. 48 hours till game time, and the Patriots locking up cornerback Christian Gonzalez. 4 years, $135 million, with $102 million in guarantees, all record highs for Gonzo, the all-pro and pro bowler for the New England Patriots. That was huge for them, man. Honestly. Like, they're a team who clearly doesn't need any more distractions, right? It's been a pretty distraction-filled offseason, I would say, for Mike Vrabel and the Patriots. So they didn't need this. And Christian Gonzalez had not been on the practice field with a back injury, pretty much picking and choosing when he's going to practice. There was some rumblings coming out of Foxborough that, hey, Slim, y'all could think he's playing around if you want to, but, you know, Gonzo's not playing without a new deal. And they did not call his bluff on that situation. New England getting him pizzade. 4 years, $135 million deal, won $102 million guaranteed, all record highs for the cornerback position. I think it's only fitting that we transition into our AFC predictions. Fresh off of this big-time news out of the AFC, the Patriots eliminating a distraction as we get geared up for their season opener coming up 48 hours from now, man. Wednesday night, Patriots, Seahawks, a rematch of the Super Bowl. Let's start in that AFC East, shall we? It is predictions week. Welcome. Everything we're saying here tonight is putting wax. You can find the graphics on my social media channels at NELL_BTP. Let's make some predictions. Let's shoot our shot for the 2026 NFL season. We'll start within the landscape of the AFC East. Here's how we're going to go through these division winners. We're going to go from worst to first. Coming in at number four, fourth place team in the AFC East. Do we need to spend a whole lot of time on this? The Miami Dolphins. Jeff Hafley coming in, trying to establish a culture, trying to turn that program around. I don't know how he does it in year number one. The cupboard is pretty bare when you talk about the talent that Miami ultimately has. I'm a fan of Malik Willis. I think he's going to be a quality starter in this league. The pieces surrounding him are not good enough. The offensive line's mediocre. Devon Achane is one of the best skill guys in the NFL, but I mean, outside of that, just not a whole lot to scream about. and to write home about when it comes to Miami and their skill group. Defensively, Chop Robinson, an ascending pass rusher, have some hope for him. I think the Dolphins are going to be a 2 or 3 win team this year and picking near the top of the draft coming up in 2027. I got them coming in fourth place in the AFC East, third place in New York Jets. Not a surprise with that, right? They weren't going to come in second. They damn sure weren't going to come in first. I don't think the Jets are going to be as bad as people think they're going to be coming up here in 2026. Our friends at the DraftKings Sportsbook have their win total set at 5.5. I believe the Jets are a 6-win, 7-win football team here if everything is able to fall in their favor. And that's something. If everything goes right, they'll win 6-7 games. That means they're not that good. Love Geno at quarterback. They got an adult in the room. Geno may be the best quarterback under center for the Jets. We'll do some homework on that. It's been a while since they've had a competent guy under center. I don't think it does enough for them to win games. The thing that I'm most curious about when it comes to the Jets this year, will Cade Klubnik get an opportunity at some point this year? And then will he play well enough for that opportunity that the Jets bypass a quarterback next year? Who knows? Looking ahead, because that's what Jets fans should be doing. Second place, this is where it gets interesting. This division only has one playoff team in it, and that's going to be the division winner. So that's a little bit of a spoiler for you here on Westwood One Sports Night. I've got the New England Patriots coming in second place in this AFC East. Why did you pick the Bills, Linnell? Here's why I picked Buffalo. I think Buffalo and New England are eerily similar. I think they're both really, really dynamic on the offensive side. I think they got good skill guys. I love the addition to DJ Moore for Buffalo. I know they're going to be able to run the football with James Cook. Here's the difference between Buffalo and New England. And this is not saying a whole lot, but I trust Buffalo's pass rush a little bit more than I trust New England's. And when I give you some of the names that make up this pass rush of the Buffalo Bills, then you're going to say, oh, okay, I can see how that group can end up being really good. One of the key impact make-or-break players this year for Buffalo is going to be Bradley Chubb. If Bradley Chubb can turn the clock back a little bit and give us, you know, the play that he gave us during that 2023 season, last year he was pretty strong off of an ACL tear with 8.5 sacks. He can still get after the quarterback at 30 years of age. I think there's something left in the tank with Bradley Chubb. I believe that Bills pass rush and that defense taking a step forward will ultimately catapult them to the top of the division. It's Bradley Chubb. It's T.J. Parker, the rookie out of Clemson. It's Gregory Rousseau. It's Ed Oliver. It's Deion Walker out of Kentucky. It's T.J. Sanders out of South Carolina. They got some horses up front, man, in terms of the big boys in that front seven. Their biggest question defensively is at the cornerback spot. Maxwell Hairston, injury-riddled rookie year. What will they get from him in year number two? That's the big question. I got the Bills, though, winning the AFC East. The next division in the AFC, the AFC West, will go first, or worst to first, rather. Raiders in fourth. Not much explanation needed there. Curious to see how much of Fernando Mendoza we'll see. I got the Chargers coming in third. I think that group is totally overrated. I think Justin Herbert is totally overrated. And I think this year they'll come back down to reality. Two straight playoff seasons to start for Coach Harbaugh there out in L.A. I think that playoff streak ends this year. They don't make the playoffs. Second place, I got the Denver Broncos. Denver's going to be frisky. I do think they ultimately make the postseason. Question for Denver is going to be very simple. Can Bo Nix protect the football? Can Bo Nix create explosives with this team through the pass game? They brought in Jalen Waddle. I love the addition of him. I think it'll help him out a ton. It's going to be on the quarterback, though. I got Kansas City coming to first place, guys. I do. I've been hinting at it all offseason. America's ready to jump off of Kansas City's bandwagon. I'm not. I feel like Pat Mahomes is as motivated as ever. He's got a massive chip on his shoulder. And as someone who's dealt with an ACL tear before, that moment in time that rehab process, probably the most physically taxing thing, mentally taxing thing I've ever had to go through. Relearning how to walk, having people doubt you, all that. I think Pat Mahomes uses that to his benefit. What's the key for Kansas City? I don't even worry about the offense. I don't. I like the skill group. I think Kenneth Walker comes in and has a massive impact. I think Pat Mahomes plays well. The big question for them is going to be on defense. Similarly to what happened in 2022, I think the youngsters on the Chiefs' defense will make or break this season. Their first-round pick, Mansoor Delane, on the perimeter at the cornerback spot. Peter Woods on the interior lined up next to Chris Jones. These youngsters, R. Mason Thomas off the edge out of Oklahoma, those youngsters have to play well in order for Kansas City to have success on defense, man, because they gutted themselves. They parted ways with some heavy hitters. No Brian Cook, no Trent McDuffie, no Leo Chenal. They're taking on a different identity on that side of the football. The youngsters, similarly to 2022, going to have to play well in order for them to have success. I got the Chiefs winning the division. AFC South, Titans in fourth. I got the Colts in third. I think Shane Steichen and Chris Ballard get fired at season's end. I think it's organizational malpractice for them to bank on Daniel Jones in a win or your canned year. Jacksonville comes in second place in the AFC South. I have them off of my playoff list, and I'll go 1-7 throughout my playoff picks here momentarily. That leaves the Texans to finish in first place. I'm bullish on the Texans, man. They could legitimately end up being the number one seed within the landscape of the AFC. They're that talented. Obviously, as we've talked about all season long, CJ Stroud quite literally threw them out of the postseason. If he's able to rein it in and play mistake-free football, they should be playing on Valentine's Day out at SoFi. I got the Texans as my first place team in the AFC South, then the final division. And I made a bold proclamation about this division a couple months ago. I predicted that the entire AFC North would make the playoffs. After further review, the ruling on the field is overturned. I think referees love the spotlight when they're on the microphone, by the way. I'm not going to have the entire AFC North make the playoffs. Coming in fourth, though, the Cleveland Browns. I know. I spent all this time this offseason pumping that group up, telling you how good they were going to be. Then I took a dose of reality. They're going to come in fourth place. They're going to be a frisky fourth place team, though. No one's going to want to see the Browns throughout the course of the season. They have the easiest schedule in the NFL based off of last year's win percentage. They come in fourth. The third place team may surprise some folks. I've got Joey Cartier Beans Burrow and the Bengals coming in third place. I think it's going to come down to the wire, this division. I think it's going to be a hotly contested race all season long. The key for Cincy, like we say, we trust them on offense. What will they get out of their interior duo of Jonathan Allen and Dexter Lawrence? Jonathan Allen's someone that I'm familiar with being a Commander fan. He spent the first 7-8 years of his career in D.C. He's somebody that, when he's dialed in to play, him, B.J. Hill, Dexter Lawrence, T.J. Slayton, they got some size on the interior of this defensive front. Hopefully it covers up what was the worst linebacker core of football last year between Demetrius Knight and Barrett Carter. They were god-awful a season ago. Big question for Cincy. Not giving away state secrets. Will they be able to get after the quarterback? With a Boye Mafe addition, with the drafting of Cassius Howell, will it make things worthwhile for Bengals fans? Will it make the defense more watchable? That is the hope. If you're a fan of the Cincinnati Bengals, I have them coming in third. In the second place, I have the Pittsburgh Steelers. Got to see that group up close in person out in Latrobe. They didn't impress me during the practice, if I'm being honest. But on paper, looking at what this group has, if they're able to stay healthy, I think that defense is going to be one of the best in football. We're not talking about them. Really good pass rush group. veteran laden secondary that shouldn't make a whole lot of mistakes. Then they brought in Patrick Graham as the defensive coordinator. That evil genius, that mad scientist, I expect him to cook things up in that secondary. And then the first place team, the Baltimore Ravens. Really, really high on the Ravens. Justin Madubuike coming back from injury is huge. They're really good in the secondary. I think this offense is going to allow Lamar Jackson to have the best year of his NFL career. Putting him under center, letting him work off play action, marrying up the run game and the pass game. And then he's got weapons. Zay Flowers just got paid. He's a Pro Bowler, legit number one in this league. Rashad Bateman, when healthy, we know what he can do. They drafted Jacoby Lane out of USC this past year in the draft, and he has been the star of Ravens camp. Those three, in addition to what they have in Mark Andrews at tight end, I expect Lamar Jackson to have a big year. Division winners, Bills, Chiefs, Texans, Ravens. Let's get to our AFC playoff field. My one seed in the AFC, I believe it'll be the Baltimore Ravens. I think that team is as good as anybody. If Lamar Jackson's able to stay upright, to me, this is maybe the best team in football. Number two in the AFC playoff field, I've got the Kansas City Chiefs. I think they bounce back in a major way, have regular season success, and then give themselves a shot to win the whole thing by going to the postseason. The three seed, I got the Buffalo Bills. Their schedule's fascinating. I expect Buffalo to have some hiccups throughout the early portion of the season. The big key for them is not how they start, per se, America. It's how they finish. Texans, Lions, Chargers, Patriots, Rams, Ravens to start. So, you're going to find out right away, Bills Mafia, if your group is legit or not. They're the three seed. I got the Texans as the four seed. They'll have the worst record of the division winners. And I think that's a compliment to what the AFC South is going to be between them and Jacksonville. I'm not a big believer in the Colts, but they'll be frisky and make some teams pay as well. I got Denver as the first wild card. I like what they have. I just think Kansas City ends up winning the division. I'm curious to see if Bo Nix is able to put together a third consecutive season of really good football. He was the first round quarterback I was the most skeptical about back in that 2024 class. He's had a pretty good start to his pro career, man, and it wasn't his fault that they came up short a season ago. Denver is my five seed in the AFC. Pittsburgh Steelers, my sixth seed. I got the Steelers punching their ticket to the playoffs in Aaron Rodgers' final swan song. Veteran late in defense. I think the key for the Steelers is, will they be able to have balance? They brought in Rico Dowdle. They're one of the better young up-and-coming offensive lines in football. Can they run the football? If they can do that, that's where you give yourself the opportunity to create those explosive plays down the football field, something that eluded the Steelers last year. Aaron Rodgers, a career low in average depth of target. Number seven, final playoff team in the AFC. AFC North goes 3-for-4. Give me the Bengals getting in the playoffs, sneaking in, being a frisky group. And I think that friskiness helps them throughout the postseason. Here's how I have the AFC playoff field going. In the 2-versus-7 matchup, I've got the Bengals going to Kansas City on Wild Card Weekend and knocking off the Chiefs. I think that pass rush is going to be dialed up by season's end. And I don't know if Kansas City's got the horses in the secondary to deal with what Cincy has at the receiver spot. The 3-6 matchup, Pittsburgh, Buffalo. Give me the Steelers going on the road to Orchard Park to knock off the Buffalo Bills. I think that defense provides a hell of a matchup problem for Josh Allen and company. And I think on the flip side, for Pittsburgh, they've got the horses, they've got the pass rush to keep Josh Allen contained within the pocket. Then we've got our 4-5 matchup. Texans, Broncos, battle of arguably the two best defenses in football. Give me Houston. That brings us to the divisional round. Ravens host the Bengals. Steelers traveling to Houston as the lower seed. Give me the Ravens over the Bengals in the divisional round. Give me the Texans over the Steelers. Ravens-Texans AFC title game. You know where I'm going with this one. Lamar Action Jackson, baby. Give me the Ravens to represent the AFC coming up here in the 2027 Super Bowl. That's how I see things going within the landscape of the AFC. 310-840-4910. I just gave you all of my predictions for the NFL season in the AFC. Any problem with it? Do you agree? Do you disagree? Talking text line wide open for you at 310-840-4910. We'll get your calls on my AFC predictions. Plus, I'll tell you which national title contender in college football underwhelmed me the most in week number one. That's next here on Westwood One Sports Night. The wait is over. 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
0: The 2026 NFL season kicks off earlier and bigger than ever before. 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

Yes, indeed, you heard the big voice guy, youngest in charge, Linnell Willingham, getting you up to 3 a.m. Eastern time. Here on a Monday night edition of Westwood One Sports Tonight, week number one of the college football season officially wrapped up after SMU surviving a scare on the road in Tallahassee. That game didn't get started on time due to some power issues in the stadium. They eventually got things kicked off. Sloppy performance from SMU. They have a 9-play field goal drive to win things at the end of regulation. Florida State ended up getting it back with under 30 seconds left, and they were able to do nothing with it. To recap and wrap up the entire week one slate in college football, I got Charles Davis, lead color analyst for CBS, going to join us in exactly a half hour as we put a bow on week number one of the college football season. Taking your calls, 310-840-4910. That's how you hit us up on the talk and text line. If you got any thoughts on my AFC predictions, I predicted the Buffalo Bills to win the AFC East. The New England Patriots winning off the field, as former Redskins GM Bruce Allen would say, they signed their corner, Christian Gonzalez, to a 4-year, $135 million extension, $102 million guaranteed, all records. Former Redskins GM Bruce Allen would say, they signed their corner, Christian Gonzalez, to a 4-year, $135 million extension, $102 million guaranteed, all records for the Patriots.

circumstances in which they'd play this year without Christian Gonzalez. Here's how I know things got interesting. Here's what I think Gonzo did to really nudge this thing across the finish line, right? There was a report that came out that basically said, hey, if Gonzo done got a deal, Gonzo's not suiting up on Wednesday night against Seattle. Now, you don't want to play around with his availability for the regular season. So, credit to New England getting it done. Didn't necessarily need to be this contentious, but they ultimately got it done. Doesn't change my thoughts on the Patriots, though. It doesn't. Christian Gonzalez is going to be needed. And Christian Gonzalez is going to have to work hard because the Patriots don't have a pass rush. Like, if we're being open, honest, and transparent here, like, that's probably the Achilles heel of New England's defense, if we're being honest, is their inability to get after the opposing team's quarterback. That's just the reality of it. Last year, the Patriots finished with 35 sacks. That was the fourth fewest in the entire National Football League. They have to get better at impacting the quarterback. So you need Gonzo in-house to give the pass rushers a little bit more time to work. But even with Gonzo back in the fold, I'm just not buying the Patriots defense, man. I'm not. They lost arguably their best pass rusher, Kalavon Chaisson. Lost him to Washington this past year. So that's going to sting. I don't see it. They're depending a lot on Gabe Yakus to be the guy that gets home and gets after the quarterback for him. I think that's a dangerous game to play, relying on his ass. Hopefully they don't. And there's somebody else, if you're a Patriots fan, hopefully there's somebody else that comes to the forefront and is able to get after the quarterback. Draymond Jones is still there. I mean, it's just, I believe Brayden Swinson's still there. It's just not a good group, though. They don't have a real proven pass rusher, man. They don't. The most proven pass rusher for New England is probably on the interior with Big Milton Williams. If we're being frank, like, he's going to have a big year, step up and play well. They're going to need him. They're going to need him. They're going to need him. They're going to need him. If you're just joining us, I picked the Buffalo Bills to win the to win the AFC East. I don't have the Patriots bouncing back and making it to the playoffs. Part of it has to do with their schedule. And when we made the predictions week list, I was moving under the impression that there was going to be no Christian Gonzalez. Just look at this first month of the season, though, for New England. At Seattle, home for Pittsburgh, at Jacksonville, at Buffalo. There's a real argument to be made that the Patriots can leave that stretch of play 0-4. Honestly. Real legit argument to be made. What did New England struggle with in the Super Bowl against the Seahawks? Their pass rush. They got to deal with them again in week one. They've got TJ Watt, Alex Highsmith, and Herbig in week two. They've got Trayvon Walker and Josh Allen Hines in week three. In week four, they've got T.J. Parker and Bradley Chubb, and it ain't going to get easier to protect Drake May, is what I would say. And then they got Max Crosby in week five, David Bailey in week six. That's going to be the key for New England, man. Can they keep Drake May upright? I don't believe they have the ability to do so on a consistent basis. We saw that, ladies and gentlemen, within the Super Bowl. 310-840-4910 if you have any calls or reaction to my AFC predictions. We're going to get to Charles Davis, lead analyst, lead color analyst for CBS's college football coverage. He's going to join us in exactly a half hour, top of the 2 a.m. hour on the East Coast. I want to get back into the college football here for a second, though. Really fun weekend. There was really one team, though, that kind of, you know, made me go, I don't know if I'm feeling you or not. The Indiana Hoosiers, to me, more than any other national title contender in the landscape of college football, they're the ones that I'm most disappointed in. They're the ones that were the most underwhelming, if I'm being honest. It's week one. I'm not going to put a whole lot of stock in it. I'm not going to, you know, make sweeping indictments about who the Hoosiers are.
But the fact is, after

0: after leaving week one, they're the national title contender that I'm most concerned about. Why am I so concerned about Camel Sigg in the Indiana Hoosiers? Well, for starters, hop in the time machine. Go back to last year for a second. What was the strength of this Indiana team? Their offensive line and their defensive line. They were the best rushing team in all of college football. This past weekend, against North freaking Texas, you take out the 43-yard Grant Wilson run, and Turbo and company struggled on the ground. They did. It was something like 2.9 yards a carry. You take away the Grant Wilson run, it was 29 Indiana rushes for under 100 yards. Not very good. They did not get movement up front in the running game. On the flip side, defensively, where they also were really good last year, stopping the run, North Texas ran all over Indiana on Saturday. 38 carries, 152 yards, and a touchdown. 4 yards a pop on 38 carries. That's not the identity or DNA of a team that's going to be a national title contender. Because if you're struggling to deal with North Texas's front, how are you going to deal with Ohio State? How are you going to deal with Indiana? Excuse me, how are you going to deal with Oregon? You know what I'm saying? If you can't handle the North Texas front, how do you deal with USC? How do you deal with Michigan? It doesn't make me feel good. It shouldn't. The quarterback is what everyone wanted to talk about and what everyone was excited about going into this one. They get Josh Uwe, the transfer from TCU. This is why I'm not a box score watcher. I watch the games. The numbers will tell you that Josh Uwe was flawless. 13-16, 231 yards, 4 touchdowns. He threw 2 touchdowns to one of the best wide receivers in the country in Charlie Becker. One on a deep shot along the right sideline where he severely underthrew Charlie Becker. Becker had about 3-4 yards of separation. He had to come back to the football because he hung it up in the air. And then the touchdown pass that he threw to Becker in the end zone puts the ball up way too high, forces Becker to climb the ladder, causing him to take a big shot. He wasn't that great in the game, is all I'm saying. The jury, to me, is still out on whether or not Josh Uwe is good enough, you know, to lead Indiana back to the promised land and have them repeat. Just based off of what I saw from him on Saturday, I don't know if he's got what it takes to do that. Indiana, though, the national title contender I'm most concerned about leaving week one of the college football season. It is football season, baby. I'm happy it's here. We got the NFL kicking off on Wednesday. We got games on Thursday. College football continues this weekend. We get Ohio State and Texas. That's going to be a big one. We're going to have a couple of show staples here as we roll throughout the football season. Every Monday, instead of overreaction Mondays, we'll give you gas me up Mondays. The biggest overreactions from the weekend in the NFL and college football. We'll bring you our first installment, CFB edition, next here on Westwood One Sports.
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here on Westwood One Sports Night. It'll be a Monday staple here on the program, following the weekend of NFL action, following the weekend of college football action. We'll give you the biggest, I'll give you my biggest overreactions from the weekend in Gas Me Up Mondays. I got Charles Davis, lead color analyst for CBS's coverage of college football, is going to join us.

Coming up in about 15 minutes, we will recap week one of the college football season. Starting up with Gas Me Up Mondays, we're actually going to start where Charles Davis was on the call this weekend. Oregon, Boise State. If you didn't get the chance to watch that game this weekend, not the best showing for the Oregon Ducks. And this has kind of been something that's been common practice for them under Dan Lanning. They have gotten off to these uniquely slow starts. And this past weekend was no different. My overreaction coming out of that game, the thing that I'm gassing up, is the fact that the Oregon Ducks aren't going to make the college football playoff, ladies and gentlemen. After watching them this weekend, my Gas Me Up Monday, my big overreaction coming out of that game, Oregon's going to miss the college football playoff. Why? Here was the big issue that I had in that football game. One, for you to come out flat at home, knowing that the last time that you played football in the CFP, the way that you got bounced, for you to be flat and have no energy, unacceptable. Unacceptable. You give up an 11-play, 75-yard scoring drive to start the football game, and then for the first half, or really the first three quarters, this pass rush of Oregon, who is supposed to be the real deal, they could not get after Maddox Madsen. Couldn't pressure him at all. He was unbothered throughout the course of this game. The other thing that was disheartening off the rip for Oregon is they couldn't stop the run. And if you're struggling in the trenches against Boise State, imagine how you're going to fare in the trenches against Ohio State. Imagine how you're going to fare in the trenches against USC. Imagine how you're going to fare in the trenches against Michigan. Like, that wasn't a good look for Oregon, especially when you consider what their calling card is. We know what they are offensively. Dante Moore is great. He threw some ridiculous balls over the course of this past weekend. Real quick on Dante Moore, career high in passing, but had some inaccuracies as well throughout the course of this game. He really got into his groove, you know, in that third quarter and in that fourth quarter, you know, hooking up with Jeremiah McClellan, hooking up with DeCorian Moore. I mean, it was electric, man. They got some real horses on that side of the football at the skill group. Dante Moore's just got to play quarterback. He was pretty damn good, though, throughout the course of the game. I'm worried, though, about Oregon in the way that they looked on both sides of the line of scrimmage against a Boise State opponent who's clearly inferior there, and that's supposed to be Oregon's calling card on defense. Their pass rush spearheaded by Bear Alexander and what he's able to do on the interior. My other overreaction from the weekend of college football, Malachi Toney, ladies, and maybe this isn't an overreaction. Malachi Toney is going to win the Heisman Trophy coming up here in 2026. I believe he is going to be the Heisman Trophy winner. The way that he played and the way that he looked on, what was it, Thursday night or Friday night, I mean, he's just absolutely electric, man. Record-breaking performance from Malachi Toney, and he did it in less than three quarters. 234 receiving yards, a Miami Hurricanes single-game receiving yards record set by Eddie Brown all the way back in 1984. He was electric throughout the course of the game, man, picking up where he left off after his stellar freshman campaign where he had zero drops, 10 touchdowns on 109 receptions, man. There was a debate going on, and I, you know, made the take that, yeah, I think he's the best skilled player in the entire country, and people immediately started talking about Jeremiah Smith, and I get the affinity that everyone has for Jeremiah Smith. Malachi Toney did what he did, ladies and gentlemen, in 2.5 quarters. So a little bit more impressive than what Jeremiah Smith did. Here's the thing about Malachi Toney that I love. He's not the biggest dude, as he stands at only, what, like 5'10", 5'11"? He's got some Santana Moss to his game. It's kind of honestly interesting. You know what he reminds me of? This is like prime Percy Harvin in terms of just the ability to get the ball in his hands and have him make people miss. But he's taken a step forward as far as his route running, the stems at the top of these routes, his releases at the line of scrimmage. He's able to beat press man because his feet are so damn good.
I gave you the numbers on the lack of drops that he's had, just the concentration that he has at the catch point, the ability to get vertical, the ability to make contested catches, the route running. Everything about this kid is special. The pride of Liberty City, Florida, man. I think what he did in week one was great. It damn sure isn't the last we're going to hear of Malachi Toney. It's supposed to be an overreaction segment. I don't even know if it's an overreaction. I think he ultimately wins the Heisman Trophy. Another overreaction that I have, maybe isn't an overreaction, same category as Malachi Toney. Trinidad Chambliss is going to be QB1 coming up in the 2027 NFL Draft. The way that he performed last night against Louisville, first of all, credit to Louisville's defense getting after him the way that they did. It wasn't perfect throughout the course of that contest, but there were three or four throws that he made last night that were the best three or four throws that we saw all weekend in the landscape of college football. And we saw, you know, Julian Sayin with some big-time throws. We saw Jade Maiava and John Mateer and Mensah make some big throws. I thought what Chambliss did last night, I mean, there's a reason he willed Ole Miss as far as he did a season ago. That kid's special, even without Lane Kiffin. I know a lot of people wanted to give Lane Kiffin all the credit, and there were some folks out there. I heard you, the whispers about, well, will this kid perform without Lane? You bet your ass he will. Ball placement, timing, and throwing with anticipation, throwing guys open, the ability to work the middle of the field, the ability to consistently have answers versus the blitz. There's nothing that Trinidad Chambliss cannot do at the quarterback position. And if he was a little bit taller, he'd be the clear-cut number one quarterback coming out in this 2027 NFL draft. I think Ole Miss is going to be a force to be reckoned with. Trinidad Chambliss last night, ladies and gentlemen, if you didn't get to watch, picking up exactly where he left off after, you know, the way that last year finished. 21 of 36, 336 yards, three touchdowns and a pick. He also added 60 yards on the ground as well. Can I give some love to Deuce Alexander, by the way, while we're at it? I mean, he was big time in this game as well for Ole Miss, coming up huge for them. With this Rebels team, it ain't sexy, it ain't perfect, it ain't pretty. I think one, Louisville is a more formidable opponent than we're giving them credit for. They may be the biggest threat to Miami in the ACC. But I think, like, Trinidad is one of them quarterbacks, man, that as long as he's upright, they're going to have a shot week in and week out. I expect them, you know, to continue to get better as the season rolls on and then ultimately punch their ticket to the college football playoff. We saw Ryan Day in Ohio State do the stupidest thing I've ever seen, giving a massive middle finger to one of the biggest traditions that exists in the landscape of college sports. Senior Day, a tradition where at season's end, the final home game, you walk out with your jersey in a frame. You walk out with your parent, if they're able to travel there, a position coach, a faculty member, if that, you know, family member isn't able to make it. And that moment is special, man. And it gives you a little extra oomph, a little extra juice going into the football game. Senior night was a special night for me. I tore my ACL on senior night, so it sucked and it was great at the same damn time. But that moment, I'll never forget it, you know, to this day. And I graduated high school damn near a decade ago. That moment is special and you'll never get that back. Ryan Day made the unique decision to have senior day at the home opener for Ohio State. They hosted Ball State this weekend and Ryan Day decided, you know what? Why don't we do senior day? Why don't we do senior day this afternoon? For the life of me, I still can't understand the decision. The one thing that senior day provides you is a little extra juice, a little extra gas to whip the hell out of your opponent. You're now not going to have that in your season finale, at home against Michigan, who you're going to need it against. Ryan Day doing Ryan Day things is why we do not trust Ohio State. Final hour of power coming right at you as we continue to recap
a electric

0: week number one in the landscape of college football. 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
4: 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Swing and a miss. 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Zephyr John blows a 98-mile-per-hour heater right past Hernandez, and the Marlins are down to their last out.
5: Fly ball, shallow right center. Saya, long run, makes the catch. Cubs win. Cubs hold on. Ryan Zephyr John, first save as a Cub. Final score, Cubs 6, Marlins 5. 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
6: Now joining us is Ryan Zephyr John on the Score Hotline, brought to you by Pottawatomie Casino and Hotel, the Midwest best casino. Ryan, good morning. Thanks for calling in. How are you today? There we go. I got you. What's up, Ryan?
7: You got me now?
6: Got you, sir. How are you doing?
7: I'm doing good. How are you?
6: I'm good, man. That was really fun to watch. Really fun to watch. Probably fun to do. A five-out save for Ryan Zephyr John in Miami. How did that feel last night?
7: It felt amazing. You know, those, you know, usually one-plus, you know, four or five-out saves are kind of the harder ones to do. So to be able to go out there and do it and, you know, finish it off was, you know, a big confidence boost and a good team win all around.
6: That's awesome. Yeah, just the up-down, as they say, in and of itself is always asking a lot. Most relievers out there these days are like one inning clean. Good night, everybody. You had an up-down, so that meant you had time to really think about it and feel it. Did you know you were going back out there for the ninth, and what was the thought process in that moment in the dugout?
7: Yeah, when I walked in, Tommy said, you know, it's all yours, so just, you know, staying in that mindset of, you know, going out there and getting the last three and, you know, just moving around in the dugout while we, you know, we hit and just staying loose and, you know, getting scouting reports for the next guys coming up and going out there and executing. So just staying under control and, you know, going out there and being ready to go.
6: I'm glad it was a confidence boost. You know, you deserve it. And it was like really cool to watch. It's a weird thing. Like I saw you say, like, and I know that the thought process is don't try to get strikeouts necessarily and like trust the defense. But at the same time, your stuff is so good. You like want to get strikeouts and people love that you get whiffs. It's kind of feels like it's a weird mental ask for a reliever sometimes in that way.
7: Yeah, I think that, you know, there are certain times for strikeouts and, you know, especially, honestly, ninth inning, one run game, like a lot of times most guys are probably going for that. But, you know, that first pitch of the inning, getting a ground out kind of on like a middle sinker, it's like that's a bigger confidence boost for me than, you know, I think a strikeout. Like I got the best defense behind me and it's like if I can, you know, locate my sinker and my other pitches in good locations and get, you know, weak contact or ground balls, like I'm going to take those every day over strikeouts no matter, you know, the situation. So I think knowing that and, you know, when I need to go get a strikeout, I can kind of go do that too. But so having both is a big confidence and hopefully something I can keep doing.
6: Yeah, you know, it's interesting. And I wonder if, like, if you're just thinking about it like that, if you're going to end up getting whiffs and strikeouts anyway because your stuff is so good. Like, is that part of the thought process too? Just, like, trust your stuff. You'll probably get whiffs anyway. And if you don't, you'll get weak contact.
7: Yeah, I think that's the biggest thing. You know, if you execute your pitches, you're going to get a lot of whiffs. And I don't even think that I honestly get a lot of whiffs. I get a lot of, you know, called strikes and foul balls. That's just kind of how I've been this year. And it's a credit to being more in the zone recently. You know, I had tough stretches early, walking guys and stuff. But when you're in the zone and they're engaged as well, you know, you get a lot more takes and a lot more foul balls. The whiffs will come, you know, when I need it. But you know, just when they're engaged, I think that gets me even more kind of going and being able to get in the zone. And then, you know, when I need them to chase, I can kind of expand and go from there.

0: You know what's fun, Ryan, is that every game matters, every pitch matters, every roster position matters in September. Like, we as fans and media covering this team, it's like, it's just so damn cool that everything matters. I'll tell you, man, I was at a pool party at the in-laws yesterday watching with some family, and we were living and dying with every one of your pitches, you know? And it's like, it's just, it's fun. And you hit some spots, dude. Like, the challenge, you ended up walking that dude right before you got the final out. I thought it was a strike. Either way, I thought you hit a spot beautifully with a heater. I don't know whether it was 98, 99, but like, it felt like you were, your whole outing, it felt like your fastball was right on the edges, right on the spots that you were trying to hit.
1: Yeah, I think that last pitch, you know, when you throw it, and, you know, I honestly never know if it's a strike or not with our catchers, you know, to make everything look good. But when you challenge it, it's like I kind of look at the catcher and kind of the defense of, like, how they're reacting. And honestly, everyone reacted like, you know, it could have gone either way. Obviously, it was 0.1, and it was right there. But I kind of learned in those situations. I actually had something last year. Bobby Witt hit a fastball in on me in a tie game. And it just kind of taught me, like, you know, when it's a one-run game, you know, just kind of stay away from those guys. You know, sometimes you want to, you know, try to power it and you know, or, you know, throw an off-speed, like, into their bat type. It's like, you know, I just really hammered the outside corner there, and I was going to make, you know, Conine beat me, you know, with a good swing if he was going to take one the other way. And I think that's the biggest thing for me, is just being able to, you know, live on the outside corner in those big spots and not get overamped and, you know, lose something in the middle or lose something in the batter's, you know, heat area. So I think that was big for me.
0: What has been the most challenging, if anything, about coming here to this place in a pennant race with 40,000 people at Wrigley? You know, what has been difficult for you?
1: I don't think necessarily anything's been difficult. I think I said this yesterday, like, you put some added pressure on yourself, even though you don't try to. Like, I try to go out there and be the same guy every time. I'm very calm, kind of cool, collected. And, you know, but there is just that added pressure of, you know, the fans and all of that. And, you know, we were working on some things, and, you know, we were changing stuff on the fly, especially trying it in games. And doing stuff in games is a hard feat, especially when the results aren't there. But our process has been very, very good for the last probably, you know, 5-6 outings. So staying on that course, even though the results might not be the best, it's helped me. And, you know, hopefully these last few kind of get a roll going, and we keep on this path that we have.
0: Awesome. What were you trying to change? Stuff like mechanically with delivery or the way you looked at certain pitches? What were you trying to change that you're not anymore?
1: I think just a little bit of everything. I think it starts from mechanics. You know, I think everything starts from the ground up. When, you know, you go throughout a season, you know, things change, body gets tired, certain things happen. And, you know, I'm grateful to have kind of four pitches that I can kind of use. And, you know, sometimes you gotta adjust your mechanics to where, you know, two pitches are going to be your go-to pitches for a little bit. And then if once things start to kind of go one way, you can kind of change and have the other two for a little bit. So, you know, we've been getting the sinker working a lot, sinker sweeper right now. Obviously, the fastball's been a little better, so just getting sinker and sweeper kind of to be competitive and to work off each other. And, you know, it's paying off with those ground balls and kind of early outs and weak contact.
0: Ryan Zephyrjohn of the Cubs, closer yesterday. I think 14th pitcher on this team to get a save this year, man. Is that crazy?
1: That's crazy. And I said yesterday, like, he's got all of us down there, you know, we're a close group. I said, like, Lawson's came in and picked guys up the last, like, 3 or 4 outings, and it's been huge. And everyone's going to come in there and pick someone up, and it's going to be any given night that the next person in the line is going to get. And I think that's what's going to make us great and, you know, get us on a roll. And, you know, any situation, someone's going to come in and get big outs down the stretch and give everyone confidence going in. October.
0: It seems that way, and I know that that's the way that Craig Counsell's always talked about it. I don't know about other managers you've ever had, but just outgetters, like, everybody's just got to kind of be ready for whenever. And Jacob Webb has been, you know, one of the standard bearers for that. That's a dude who probably was supposed to be, like, I don't know, middle innings reliever guy, and then he's been the complete stopper as a saves guy. But he doesn't seem to care where he gets used. Trent Thornton doesn't seem to care. It's

0: It's probably a good vibe out there, is it?
1: Yeah, no one cares where they're used. You know, Webb's been unbelievable this year, and you know, he just goes out there and gets outs every time he's out there, and it's any given time anyone's name's called, everyone's ready to go, and we're ready to pick each other up when it's needed.
0: Ryan Zephyrjohn, it says five pitches on Baseball Savant. Is that true? Sweeper, four seam, sinker, slider, and curve. Is that true? Do you throw a curve every once in a while or no?
1: I did a little bit. You know, I kind of have fun out there, and you know, sometimes you know you face guys sometimes a lot, and sometimes you got to switch things up and throw a little wrinkle in there sometimes. And I'm lucky; I'm able to manipulate spin very well. That's kind of what I do. So just get over the front of the ball, and it comes out as a curveball. You know, when you know you just have fun out there, and there's just times when you can work on things, and you can. If you're not having fun, you know, it gets to be a long season, and I think I have a pretty good job of having fun out there and, you know, exceeding when I can.
0: That is amazing. So is it the same? Is it similar to the sweeper grip and you're just changing, like, arm angle or speed? How do you turn, you know, your sweeper to a curve just like that for you know, bleeps and giggles?
1: It's like a slider grip.
0: Gotcha.
1: I kind of like a slider cutter mix, like little thing, but I just get the fingers in front of the ball a little more, like you're throwing a curveball, and you know, if it goes right, it goes right. And sometimes you throw one, you're like, nah, it's not there today, and maybe try it again in a few weeks. But just having fun. But right now we're honed in on, you know, three pitches pretty much, and we're trying to execute those every time and go from there.
0: You got a knuckler?
1: No knuckleball for me. I wish. I'd be throwing it out there if I could.
0: have you ever even tried it? It's a bizarre thing. It's a different thing.
1: No, I've never tried it. I've never been able to do it. Maybe a splitter that I can knuckle it in there, but that's about it.
0: Oh, man. What was the most fun you had playing in the Cape Cod League? Dude, I love the Cape Cod League. My nephew did a play-by-play there one summer, so I went and hung out for like a week and just had an absolute blast.
1: Yeah, it was amazing. I mean, it was 10 years ago for me, and I drove my car out there 24 hours. I got to spend some time with I had some great players on my team, and just, you know, being able to follow those guys, and then my host family, obviously, I got drafted by the Red Sox, so my host family was out there, and they always were coming to games and always support me and still do. So just, you know, making those connections and just, you know, that's just like the epitome of summer ball, you know, just the best talent in college baseball out there. And, you know, seeing where these guys are now, it's just unbelievable, and it was a great experience.
0: Who were some of your teammates that you're still following from there?
1: Alec Bohm was on our team. Adley Rutschman was out there. I'm trying to think. We had Trevor Larnick was on our team. Kyle Bradish was on the team.
0: Wow.
1: There's a few more. There's a couple other guys too. We had a really good team, and you know, it was a fun group.
0: Man, I love stuff like that. I love, did you know, has it come up that Kevin Gausman and Matthew Boyd, I think, played Team USA ball in their early 20s together? Stuff like that. I love that.
1: Yeah, you come around guys that you've played summer with, or you played, you know, Team USA with, and then you rekindle with them, and you're like, wow, that's 10 years ago, and, you know, now you're teammates. And it's fun to remember those moments.
0: Who are some of those guys for you in the game? Who are like some of your best friends on other teams in MLB?
1: I think for me, like being with the Angels, like Reed Detmers and Ben Joyce are probably my best friends. And then I have Wyatt Olds with the Boston Red Sox, just made his debut. Tyler Uberstein, Brian Van Bell, they all guys with the Red Sox that, you know, kind of were underdog stories, and they all got their chance, and it's great to see those guys. They got their chance, and they, you know, they worked so hard. We all worked so hard through that Red Sox organization, and just to see them and get their chance, it's unbelievable. And you know, to stay in touch with those guys, it's great to have friends around the league.
0: What have you had a chance to do in Chicago that you've enjoyed since getting here, away from the ballpark, whether it's the lakefront or restaurants? Like, give me a really fun thing you did in Chicago.
1: Me and my fiance got engaged there at the Navy Pier, like on the water down there. So we went back and you know, walked around there. The air show was going on, so it was actually closed off, but we still walked around. And then we've been to a couple of restaurants.

0: hunt and just, you know, kind of just exploring the city a little bit. We love to play darts. So there's a place called Flight Club. It's like a,
1: yes,
0: like a top golf for darts. So yeah, we went there and then we actually went to like a ping pong place. We like to play ping pong. So we actually went to a little
1: spin
0: place where you can rent ping pong and have our own, I think it was called Ping Pod.
1: Okay.
0: Yeah, okay. We like to have fun and go do little things, and you know, we'll go to some restaurants and get out and about still. So it's a great city. There's so much to explore, and you know, I can't wait to see it all.
1: So when you're playing darts, is it a similar mindset to being on the mound? It's different mechanics, obviously, but is yeah. But you're hitting a target, I suppose.
0: Yeah, I'm hitting target, and my fiance is very good, and so is her dad. So we have competitive games, and it's just like you're on the mound. Sometimes you got to turn it up when you need it and go for those triple 20s, or sometimes you just mess around and see what you can hit.
1: and we can put pressure on ourselves playing darts as well as anything. I play bags. I play cornhole with my wife and my family, and she will look at me and be like, "You're going to fall apart now. Now you're going to fall apart. You're going to start putting pressure on yourself and fall apart." I'm like, "No, I'm not." Like it's
0: you know, it's great. I couldn't even get more into cornhole. I mean, obviously that's a fun game. We need to get one of those bags set up and start playing that, so that's a great one too.
1: Yeah, there you go. Well, congrats on the engagement, congrats on the save last night, and keep it rolling, man. I you know, we know it's a process, and like you getting to this place where you were yesterday, it's so much important baseball to come, man. Wishing you the best.
0: All right, thank you very much for having me.
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12: 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Of course, a member of the Bigs, but our teammate here on 104.3 The Score, giving us updates on Bears all season long. Glad you're back on the radio. Of course, I'm talking about none other than Herb Howard. Herb, what's going on, man?
13: ECA is better than the kid, at least to this point in his career.
12: Crazy, right? That's why we had to say the stats. Wild. Crazy. It's kind of wild. Speaking of the kid, Caleb's still a kid, right? Is that what we're still calling him, or his mustache just turned him into a grown man?
13: I'm not going to tell you what his mustache makes him look like. But
12: a porn star. I'll say it. A porn star. I know, Herb. I know what you're saying.
14: Oh, man. We're going to lose Herb like 2 minutes in. He's going to just faint from laughter.
12: Because we all see it. It's like, and you know what it is, Herb? And I know you probably like me. That's like my uncle, like from back in the day. And like you see pictures with like a little afro, a mustache, and you're like, okay, what are you doing right now? Okay. But you could do whatever you could do whatever you want if you're throwing for over 4,000 yards and leading the Bears to a plus 500 season.
13: Yeah, I mean, we know Caleb marches to the beat of his own drum. He has his own style, his own fashion, but he also has his own brand of football that he likes to play. And for the most part, that works very, very well in the Bears' favor. I know there's been some conversation about when he needs to, you know, put on his Superman cape and when he needs to just kind of tone it down a little bit. And that's a real conversation. But the Bears in this offense are in a really, really good spot because they have him on their team, and he's under the tutelage of Coach Ben Johnson. The offense should put up a ton of points each and every week. I expect them to get out to a fast start in terms of their wins, but in terms of each game, they have to get out to fast starts offensively. It's going to take a while for this defense to kind of find its footing. They're going to need to lean on Caleb in that offense.
14: What does success look like for him in year two under Ben?
13: To me, it's just about looking at those small things, man. You know, like I said, starting early, right? We talk about completion percentage and the 70% passing rate. That's fine or whatever, but really it's just looking at their ability to maintain drives, to sustain drives, to keep the ball going down the field, stay ahead of the chains, do not put yourself in situations where you're looking at second and 20, third and 20. Just take the things that are in front of you. We know he can pull out the spectacular. We all know that. We love it. We understand it. We can't wait to see it when we need it, but hopefully we won't need it as much because he'll play better, more efficient. He'll be more on time, more accurate with the football. We're talking about those runners ball. So those great receivers he's got around him can catch the ball in stride and get some run after catch going. And so those are the things. Not, it's hard to really say he needs to be, you know, hit this number or hit that number. I don't really view it that way. You just, when you watch him play, is he being efficient? And I know that's a bad word up at Halas Hall, and they're looking for explosive, explosive, explosive. And those will come, but he's got to be just a little bit better at the basic things, and that'll help him get to that elite, elite level of quarterback play, which I think he can hit this year. I think he can finish the season as a top five quarterback potentially, Sammy. Right now, I have him just outside of the top 10, but if he does those little things and plays a little bit better earlier in games, he should end the season as a top five quarterback in the National Football League.
12: I love the fact that there aren't, you know, outrageous expectations, right, where you said it. Right now, outside of the top 10, Sammy and I, we've had the same kind of idea where you're not there yet, but certainly that ceiling is there for the taking, and this is a season where that could happen. I'm curious, though, in certain moments, what is it going to look like? Specifically, you know, let's say it's 3rd and 7. They need a completion to get within field goal range, or they're at the 50-yard line. Who is Caleb Williams looking for in that critical moment for the Chicago Bears?
13: Yeah, you almost answered your own question. Colston Loveland, right? That's where it's going to go to 84. And I think he is the person on this offense who most creates the best matchups for you. It's a nightmare for any defensive coordinator. I think any defensive coordinator the Bears play this year, they're going to spend most of their time in game prep trying to figure out how to deal with 84 because he's a nightmare. He's 6'6", he's 250, he's got the speed, he's got the hands, he runs routes like a receiver, but he's also a willing and adequate blocker in the run game. And so, you know, depending on where you put him in the formation, the Bears can do anything they want out of it. And that's the genius of Ben Johnson. He makes everything look the same, no matter how different they are. And so you get situations where they go 13 personnel and the defense has to respond with a heavier package on defense. And then they split those guys out. And now you got Colston Loveland one-on-one with the linebacker. That is a nightmare for defensive coordinators. And so, when you're in the third and seven situation, you got to have, you're trying to get into scoring range. You want to find where do we have the absolute best matchup? And do you feel good about Rome? And you feel good about Luther? Cole, sure you do. But the very best matchup can be created by getting Colston Loveland on the field, moving those guys around the formation and creating a mismatch that the defense just can't line up with because the safeties don't have the size, linebackers don't have the speed.
14: I'm trying to just quantify the leap in schematics, Herb. When you go from Eberflus and Shane Waldron a couple years ago, I would give that a D, maybe D minus. And now with Ben and Dennis Allen, I think you're in that A minus range. Is that fair?
13: I think that's very fair. It's about having a sense of direction for what you want to do. And I don't think that was ever in place before. And it impacted every level of this organization. The players didn't have that sense of direction for what they were supposed to be doing on a day-in, day-out basis, what they were supposed to be doing on a weekly basis. And now that you have those things in place, it kind of clears everything up for everybody, but not just the players. It clears things up for the front office. And so lately there's been this whole conversation about, you know, is it Ben Johnson's team? Is it Ryan Poles' team? I hate that conversation. It should be a collective effort. They should be in lockstep. They should be on the same page. But it's not really possible to do that when the vision is not clear, when there is not clear direction for what we want and how we want to get there. And so now that you have that in place, it makes it a lot easier for Ryan Poles and his staff to go out and acquire the players that fit into the recipe of what Ben Johnson is cooking up. And so you go back to the draft and you see some of these picks that initially raised some eyebrows and were head scratches. Like, we're going for a third tight end in the third round, and we're going for this gadget player kick returner in the third round. And like, what are we doing? It's like, well, these guys fit very specific roles for our vision. And so go get them. And then the Bears go acquire them. And now you got some pieces that you really, really like to add into what you want. And so having that sense of direction, it impacts the team on every single level. The Bears are just headed in the right direction, and the recipe should lead for them being contenders for the next decade.
12: It is so interesting because I feel like every draft for the Bears, or any team for that matter, has been best player available. We're taking the best player available. And then all of a sudden, we get to this Ben Johnson offense. It's like, hey, this guy is better for our program and our scheme. And everybody's like, yep, we got to listen to Ben Johnson and what he says. This is where we're at. But, hey, I'm on board as long as the wins keep piling up. We're talking to Herb Howard from the Bigs and our teammate right here on 104.3 The Score. It's Gabe Ramirez along with Sam Panionovic. I'm looking at week one, and we've been talking about it for a bit now. And, you know, Carolina, obviously, if you've paid attention to football over the last couple of seasons, have gotten better. They got J.C. Horn, you know, Mike Jackson, guys that can be menaces on the outside. So I'm trying to visualize what this first game is going to look like. And I'm thinking about this Bears team, Herb, where when Ben Johnson got here, the assumption was, despite what he had in Detroit with Jahmyr Gibbs and David Montgomery, it was like, oh, Caleb Williams might be throwing the ball 35 times a game. And then all of a sudden you're like, seventh round running back, DeAndre Swift. No, we're pounding the rock. And so I'm trying to think year one or game one. Am I going to see more of that? Like, because of what they have, like, am I going to see this? I know that Ben wants to lean on the run, but it's year two, Herb. It's year two. Caleb Williams, year two. Am I going to get that? Or am I still going to be watching this run game?
13: No, Gabe, listen, you'll be watching the run game as long as it's successful. That's what Coach Johnson wants to do. He wants to run the football. He wants to have a balanced offense that's really close to 50-50. And I love that about him because, again, it just keeps defenses on their toes. We can't figure this guy out. does things that are unconventional in terms of certain situations matching with the play calls that he has. And I think it gives the Bears a great advantage. They want to be able to run the football. They like their offensive line. I know the left tackle conversation, and we can get into that if you want, but they like that offensive line. They love their running back room. I think DeAndre Swift is primed for a huge season, certainly like Pro Bowl, but maybe even an All-Pro caliber season. I think he looks phenomenal right now. And so, yeah, they're going to continue to lean on that run game. And then when they want to, they've got the quarterback and all of the weapons around to throw the ball all over the yard. So they can do that as well. It's the multitude of this offense that is the strength of it. I wouldn't say it's the passing, it's the running, it's their ability to do whatever the hell they want with offense. And so you'll see it all, right? You got to see, you know, how fast they're going to get started. Last year they started so slow, and they can't afford to do that this year. But I also think they shouldn't do that this year. I think they'll get off to a much faster start. You're dealing with a Carolina team on the road. They did get better as

0: Like, you can't do that. So they're wildly inconsistent. They're a much improved team. They got some young talent for sure. But if the Bears are who they think they are, they got to go out to Carolina and take care of business.
1: Will the Bears get to the quarterback on the other side of the ball, Herb?
0: No idea, Sammy.
1: That's the thing, man. It's fun to talk about the offense, but it's not fun to talk about the defense.
0: No, it's not, right? And I think, again, it all goes together. That's why the offense does have to get out to fast starts, because the style of defense you can play is much different when you're playing with a lead. And so it's wonderful that the Bears have the ability to come back late on offense, but help the entire team by getting out to a lead and putting the opposing offense in predictable passing situations. That allows guys to get out to a little bit of faster start, pin their ears back, and get after the quarterback. What the Bears are hoping for from the defensive front is that, you know, they get a group of guys who are better than the individual part that they have, and they can possibly do that, but you got to help them out in every way possible. Part of that is ball control, sustaining drives. Part of that is putting up points and allowing them to play with a lead. That's when DA can get deep into his bag, start to disguise some different things, bring some different pressure packages. And that's what allows Montez Sweat and Austin Booker and those guys to just go get after the quarterback. And so, listen, we know there are no, you know, all-pro caliber guys on that defensive front right now. At least it doesn't appear that way on paper. Maybe one of those guys breaks out and has that type of season. But right now, you're not expecting that from them. And so you got to do everything you can to help them. The offense is going to be a part of that.
2: Speaking of expectations, who do you feel, which rookie do you feel like is going to be the most effective for this Bears team?
0: It's a good question. Which rookie? I would say the most intriguing one to me right now is Xavion Thomas. I think his speed element and the fact that he's a much better receiver than I expected him to be. Now, I'm not saying I think he's going to get a ton of touches or targets in the offense, but I think he's a guy who, in total, he'll probably get about 70 touches of the football this year between kick returns and on the offense. And when a guy has 4.2 speed, you can put the ball in his hand 70 times. He can possibly take 5 or 6 of those to the house. And those kind of explosive plays are going to be very useful for him. I think early on, you'll see him get the ball on offense in certain packages, right? He's still got a bunch of group of receivers that are in front of him, but he'll have a couple packages that are kind of designed for things they want to do with him. And they'll look similar to some other things, but they'll get him the ball near the line of scrimmage, some bubble screens, some jet sweeps, maybe even some tosses right out of the backfield. He did that in college as well. But like I said, he's also a much more polished receiver than I thought he was. He's not just a gadget guy, just a kick returner. He runs good routes. He's a natural pass catcher of the football. And I think he's going to get his opportunities to have an impact on this offense. I think the rest of those rookies, they'll kind of get going. I think Dylan Thielman will end up having a solid year, but I think he'll take some time to kind of have the game slow down, get himself acclimated before you start to see him play with the speed and the instincts that he has, because there were lots of times during training camp where you didn't really get to see that 4.3 fast speed that we know he has, but he's got to be able to play with it. A lot of things are happening a little bit faster than him right now. When they slow down, I expect his second half to be a little bit better than his first, but right now I would say Xavion Thomas is the most intriguing of the rookies to me.
1: So what happens on Sunday? Final score.
0: I'll take the Bears. I'll take the Bears 27-13. I'll take the Bears 27-13. I think they got to go out there. Like I said, they get out to a fast start on offense. Maybe they put up, you know, 14, 17 points in the first half. The defense does enough, and then they get to play with the lead in the second half to kind of get after Bryce Young a little bit, force him into some turnovers. He had 23 touchdowns last year, 11 interceptions. So just about a 2-to-1 ratio for him. You can get him sometimes if you can kind of confuse him and get to him. And so I'll take the Bears, man. I'll take the Bears getting out to a good start, 27-13.
2: Okay, I heard him say 13 because of the ineffectiveness of Bryce Young, not necessarily because the defense is playing. Okay, I like it. I like it. I'm on the other side of it. I'm on the other side of it, but I like it. I'll take it. A nice little happy Monday. I think Carolina is going to win the first game. I think they're gonna smack the Bears. I think the Bears, with the injuries, with everything they're dealing with, I just don't think they're ready for the moment. We know they start slow. I just don't think they're going to be ready. Not that they are going to be that team. I just think, you know, over the course of a season, you're going to lose some games you shouldn't. You're going to win some games you shouldn't. I think this first one is going to be like that smack in the face where you're a little overconfident. You're feeling yourself a little too much, and you just need a dose of reality. Now, but Sam and I both agreed that despite my feelings, Caleb Williams, top five Caleb Williams, can still pop out and do something to make the Bears win this game. And so I'm not eliminating that possibility, Herb, but I think my heart is maybe I'm just setting myself up for failure. Maybe that's what it is.
1: That's probably what it is.
2: That's what it is. Okay. The cynic in me is coming out.
0: Protect yourself. Do whatever you got to do.
2: That's what I got.
1: That's a Bears fan right there, Herb. Yeah. That's what that is.

0: coming through.
1: Hey, you got to do it. You got to do it.
0: Herb, I appreciate you for jumping on with us, man. Enjoy your Labor Day and have a great week. I know we're going to hear you again here on The Score.
1: My pleasure, guys. Thanks for having me.
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14: 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Swinging a drive toward left center, shallow, racing in and making a diving catch in left field is Churio, and the ball game is over. Now let's see, are the Cubs going to challenge that call? 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
15: They're at least going to take a look at it in the Cubs dugout. They're not going to challenge. 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
16: Well, it's a tough one for the Chicago Cubs, who drop
4: Game one against the Milwaukee Brewers, 4-3. You heard Pat and Ron on the call there. The Cubs falling to the Brewers in tough fashion, and it set up exactly how you wanted it to go. Got a great performance out of Matthew Boyd. Got just enough offense, and it seemed like the one thing that you needed that you haven't been able to get this past month or so, the bullpen to come through. The Cubs did not get that, but we will talk about all that as you have Russ Dorsey until 7 p.m. We're going to talk all things Cubs, all things baseball. We talk a little White Sox. We're going to talk a little Bears. It is the week of week one here in Chicago. Got my man Tyler Farengold producing for me here. And Tyler, a lot going on in the city. Beautiful day on this beautiful Labor Day. Also have my man Jared Willis from CHGO, been writing about baseball in the city for a long time. He's going to be joining us at 5 p.m., but going to start here talking Cubs. Want to remind you that you can call, you can text 312-644-6767. Cubs fans, I want to hear from you. You are now the second wild card team behind the Philadelphia Phillies, who did win today. 1-0, got a great performance from Jesus Luzardo, punched out 12 in a complete game shutout. Kyle Schwarber with the solo homer to give the Phillies the win. But let's start in Milwaukee on this Monday matinee between the Cubs and the Brewers. And things started out well for the Cubs. Matthew Boyd rolling. And then you get a big swing out of your young guy, Pedro Ramirez.
16: But Ramirez hits a high fly ball deep left, going back. Churio at the track, near the wall, looks up, gone! Cubs strike first! Pedro Ramirez with a solo shot into the second deck in left. 1-0 Cubs here in the fifth.
4: Pedro Ramirez providing a lot of big swings in his rookie year, filling in with no Dansby Swanson, who's been out with that oblique strain. Him and Matt Shaw have been a nice 1-2 combo there, filling in at second base. He's, you know, played a little third base as well this year when they were giving, you know, Alex Bregman some days to DH and providing everything that you would hope a young guy would. He had a lot of big swings today, but we'll get to his second big swing a little bit later. But Matthew Boyd, pitching well, giving you everything that you want to see. And this Cubs starting staff, I know we've talked about this all year long, going into the trade deadline, then coming out of the trade deadline, the Cubs starting pitching would need to be big for this team to get where they wanted to go. And they've been doing that. You've been seeing it from Clay Holmes. You've been seeing it from Kevin Gausman. And then Matthew Boyd coming out and saying, yay, I can be a playoff caliber arm too, giving you 7 innings. And then Craig Counsell saying, you know what, Matthew, I trust you today. Your stuff looks really good. We're going to let you go to the eighth. And in the eighth inning, Garrett Mitchell starts the inning off with a walk. And then a big swing by a guy who's been red hot for the Milwaukee Brewers, Joey Ortiz.
17: He's had the Cubs number all year. Let's be honest.
4: And here's the thing with Joey Ortiz. Joey Ortiz, defensively amazing, has not ever been a guy that is going to kill you with the bat. But in the second half, he has come back with a vengeance. He's been one of the best hitters in Major League Baseball here in the second half. Comes up with a big swing in the eighth inning. And then the Cubs bullpen has been something that has been under fire recently. And you need somebody down there to come through for you. So after the Joey Ortiz double, Craig Counsell goes to his bullpen and says, all right, Ryan Zephyrjohn, one of our trade deadline acquisitions, comes in. And then Jackson Churio providing a big swing for the Brewers in the eighth with an RBI single to put the Brewers up 3-2 in the ball game. Walk, strikeout, and then Jacob Webb comes in to replace Zephyrjohn. Now, I want to mention this. Ryan Zephyrjohn, since joining the Cubs, now he's only credited for one earned run in this appearance. Since he's joined the Cubs, a 6.23 ERA in 14 appearances. That is not what Jed Hoyer and company thought they were getting from the Los Angeles Angels when they brought him over from LA at the trade deadline. And my thing when watching Ryan Zephyrjohn, it's now gotten to a point where you're just seeing a guy that's not confident in the stuff. Similar to some of the things you're seeing with Daniel Palencia, where some outings don't go your way, and now you're seeing a lack of confidence in the stuff. And so for the Cubs, as you go into the last 3 weeks of the season, because today, just 3 weeks left in the regular season before we get to the postseason. Craig Counsell and the Cubs need somebody down there that you can consistently go to. Now, Jacob Webb comes in after Ryan Zephyrjohn, gives up the sac fly to Christian Yelich, adds on a run, make it a 4-2 ball game. And look, he took that ball off of his arm early last week. This is his first game back. I know in the last, we'll call it handful of appearances for Jacob Webb, he hasn't been as sharp as he was early in the month of August, July, and in late June. But before those, he was as shut down as you can find when it comes to high leverage guys in Major League Baseball. So it's getting Jacob Webb back to being that guy. But the Cubs going into the ninth inning, down 4-2, and then Pedro Ramirez, we talked about it, big swings all day. It looked like he was going to give the Cubs another big swing.
14: The 0-1 driven in the air, deep right field, well hit. Back goes Lara to the fence, leaping, and Lara makes a great catch. He took a home run away from Pedro Ramirez. His glove was up above the top of the wall. And that's out number two. Great catch by the right fielder.
4: Luis Lara, young guy, another rookie. A lot of rookies playing today for both sides. He is a stud. It is the reason that the Brewers gave him a contract extension before he even got to the big leagues. He can do it in left, right, center. Makes a big play to help out his closer, Trevor McGill, there in the ninth. And I went and looked back, Tyler, at the replay. So that ball likely was not going to leave the yard. It looked like it was going to hit off the very top of the wall.
17: Like the yellow line,
4: yes.
17: Right? Yeah.
4: Yeah, it would have been at least two bases, maybe even three if that ball gets away. But that's a big swing nonetheless that you don't have great defensive play. And it's big because Pete Crow Armstrong does this.
14: Pete drives one in the air, deep right center, going back is Lara. This one's not going to be caught. This one is gone for a home run, number 41 for Pete Crow Armstrong. Long home run. But now you think about the previous play.
15: Absolutely.
14: The great play by Lara turns out to be gigantic.
15: Yeah, that's, if that ball does not go out of the park or it ends up being a double, this ties the ball game.
4: That's a two-run shot. If Luis Lara doesn't make that play, that is a two-run homer. And it's one of those things where you look back at it and you get everything that you want in that inning outside of the Lara catch. Because let's say that ball goes off the top of the wall. You have a runner at second base, your MVP at the plate, and in theory, that's a two-run homer to put you, or to tie the ball game. Now, when you start to think about the baseball side of it, who's to say that the Brewers pitched to Pete Crow Armstrong then? Because you have a runner at second base, you have a base open. So, yes, you can look at it and say, oh, man, that ball doesn't leave the yard. It's a tie ball game. Or let's say Pedro Ramirez eats his Wheaties this morning. That ball does leave the yard. Then you get the PCA homer. Now it's a tie ball game. But, yeah, I think when you really break it down, if you have Ramirez on second base, chances are the Brewers aren't going to let PCA beat them in that circumstance.
17: So let's say that does happen. Let's say Pedro Ramirez gets on base. Mm-hmm. Pete Crow Armstrong comes up. You think that the Brewers are intentionally walking him?
4: It might not be in the form of an intentional walk. It might be the unintentional walk.
17: Gotcha.
4: You know what I mean? Where you're not going to allow him to see anything in the strike zone.
17: And in that situation, right, say a Suzuki's at bat becomes so much more different.
4: Yes.
17: Now it's, maybe I could tie the game compared to, I can break this game back open in our favor.
4: Correct.
17: Do you like that matchup for Milwaukee going with pitching to Suzuki over pitching to PCA?
4: I'm very much and I believe Pat Murphy is as well. If you circle the guy that can't beat you that day. And right now, it's the guy that is the front runner for NL MVP, AP Crow Armstrong. You know what I mean? Like, it's setting up for you to get beaten by the best player in the National League this year. And when you think of the baseball logic for your managerial moves, because this is where managers make their money, right? Situations like that. And I think it's really important that we saw that, because this is how you have to think in the postseason. This is how you have to think in October, because something like that, the game moves really quickly in the postseason. And so for Pat Murphy, let's say it does go that way. I've known Murph long enough where I'd like to believe that Murph isn't going to give in to PCA there. Even if they don't give him the free pass, they likely try to pitch around him. Don't let him see anything in the strike zone. Walk him, and then you take your chances with Seiya Suzuki. But doesn't go that way. PCA homers. Cubs fall 4-3. Abner Uribe gets the win. Matthew Boyd takes the loss. It's one of those where he deserved a better outcome than the one he got on Monday, but that is baseball. Trevor Megill with the save, 27th of the season, and that's the final. The Cubs now 81-64. Now the second wild card team behind the Phillies. Now, like I mentioned, the Phillies won the ball game today. They are 81-63 ahead of the Chicago Cubs. Kyle Schwarber hitting a solo shot in the eighth to put the Phillies ahead. That would be the go-ahead run as Jesus Luzardo, who, I'm going to tell you guys, that he has been phenomenal. I know you hear a lot about Zach Wheeler, rightfully so. You hear about Christopher Sanchez, and rightfully so. Jesus Luzardo has been one of the top six, maybe even five pitchers in the National League this year. Has 221 punchouts on the year. Struck out 12 today for the Phillies. We need to start talking about the Phillies as being, and I believe that we have, as being the team that the Cubs are going to face in that wild card round.
17: But Russ, I would take zero stock too in the Cubs winning 5 of 6 against them back in mid-April before the Phillies fired Rob Thomson.
4: Yeah.
17: Like, they're a completely different team from when they were early in the season, because you are totally right. The Phillies got another Cub killer at the trade deadline, Luis Arraez, and their pitching staff is very, very deep. This is a team that either here at Wrigley or especially out at, I think, Citizens Bank Park, this is a really tough series for the Cubs if this is where it's going.
4: My thing with the Phillies right now, something about the Field of Dreams game did something for them. Shout out to the Corn, because it seemed to have powered the Phillies to go on this run. Kyle Schwarber is looking like he wants to hit 50 home runs again. He's already up to 43 on the year with his homer today.
17: He might.
4: Bryce Harper is looking like Bryce Harper of old, showing that, hey, I still got a lot left in the tank here. Their offense is rolling right now. And with them being able to get the starting pitching that they're getting, that's a team that has become scary, right? They now look like a team that I don't want to face them in a 3, 5, or 7 game series. Because my thing with the Phillies, in a wild card setup, they have three dudes that if they're on, you can shut it down, right? Wheeler, Sanchez, and Luzardo.
17: That's scary.
4: You know what I mean? So that's something that's already tough. And then you say, for most of this season, Tyler, we were looking, or in the second half, we're thinking of the Cubs as being, okay, they're going to host a wild card round because they were playing so well. Philly wasn't exactly where they are now. They were trying to fight to keep their postseason hopes alive, because there was a while there where they were out of postseason contention. And now you're saying, oh, this is not three games at the friendly confines. This is three games in maybe the most hostile environment to play in the postseason in Citizens Bank Ballpark.
17: So I've heard a lot of discussion about who should get American League Manager of the Year between Will Venable and the Red Sox interim.
4: Oh, Chad Tracy.
17: Chad Tracy, yeah. I'm sorry. I don't know why I'm thinking the Pirates manager. Should Don Mattingly get NL Manager of the Year for taking this team who was well under 500 to now, same with the Red Sox, a playoff spot?
4: I think Donnie Baseball deserves a lot of credit because this thing looked cooked in May. Like, the Phillies looked old. They looked bad. They did not look like a team that was going anywhere. The Braves got out to such a double-digit lead by the first week in May. And by Memorial Day, we were wrapping up the NL East because the Mets were bad. The Marlins are an okay team, but not somebody that you're saying is going to compete where the Phillies and Braves were competing. And you just looked at them and said, did the thing happen where a lot of guys in their mid-30s, a lot of guys who have been on contenders before in Philly, and maybe this thing just ran its course. So now that's the team that's currently ahead of the Chicago Cubs, and that's who the Cubs are going to have to try to be better than if you're hoping to host a playoff series, a wild card round, at home at Wrigley Field.
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6: Morning, Chicago. Welcome to a new work week. It is Tuesday. It is September the 8th. It is game week, baby. Bears, Panthers, noon kick, Sunday on Fox. This is the Haw and Jared Peyton pregame show. 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They got the pick six at 6. Top six sports stories of the day will be addressed. Coach Dave Wanstead at 7:25. Biggs time. Brad Biggs, 8 o'clock. Bruce Levine, 8:25. Mike Florio at 9 o'clock. And they all join the show on the Plumbers 911 hotline. You got a plumbing emergency, you call 1-833-PLUM-911, the local 130 Plumbers. They'll get the job done right the very first time. Cubs 81-64 since the last time we talked now, and PCA hit his 41st home run. He stole his 35th base, but it was not enough. The Cubs fall 4-3 in game one of three to the Brewers. Yesterday up in Milwaukee, 4-3 again was the final. Matthew Boyd kept the Brewers' bat silenced through the first seven innings, but ran into trouble in the eighth. Brewers trailed 2-1 when Garrett Mitchell drew a leadoff walk, advanced to third on a Joey Ortiz double, which came on Boyd's 100th and final pitch of the day. Churio greeted the reliever Ryan Zephyrjohn by hitting a grounder that got through on a drawn-in infield, went into right to drive in both the runners, putting the Brewers up 3-2. Jackson Churio singled home two runs, sparked that three-run rally in the eighth, made a diving catch for the final out in the ninth. The Cubs trailed 4-2 when Pedro Ramirez, who had already homered in the fifth inning, delivered a one-out shot that could have cleared the wall if right fielder Luis Lara had made a leaping grab. PCA, then he smoked the ball, 400-foot shot over the wall in right center. First homer Homer McGill had given up this season, and then the game ended on Churio's game-diving catch of a Seiya Suzuki fly to left, and the Brewers closer earned his 27th save in 29 opportunities. The Cubs at the Brewers, 6:05 pregame right here on 104.3 The Score. Pregame beginning at 6:05, first pitch 6:40, crystal clear FM quality right here on 104.3 The Score and the Northwestern Medicine Cubs Radio Network. Your pitching matchup, David Peterson, 7-8, 5.39 versus The Miz, Jacob Mizorowski, 14-5, 187 ERA. He, of course, going for the Brewers. Sunday, PCA hit his 40th home run in a loss to the Marlins. Pre-game, we found out Justin Steele's second rehab start went two innings pitch, two hits, one run, no walks, and 1K. Fastball sitting just over 91 and included four total whiffs on 16 swings. Finished the afternoon with 27 pitches. So the Cubs looking up at the Brewers in the standings there, 8 games back, 2 games left head-to-head. It's good enough for second place in the division. But they do still trail the Phillies by a half game for that top spot in the NL wildcard. They are four clear of the D-backs for the third overall spot. Day off for the White Sox on Labor Day, so perhaps they were barbecuing like you and I. They are 75-68 overall right now, and Sunday it was Randall Grichuk and Kyle Teal homering a five-run eighth inning. White Sox bullpen combined on a four-hitter, and the White Sox rolled the Twins 10-1. They've got the Pirates in town tonight. Sean Burke's going to be throwing. He's 8-6 with a 3.20 ERA. White Sox leading the Guardians by three. The Twins by 7.5. Tigers all the way back 9 in the Central. And it is game week for your Bears. Week one at the Panthers. Noon kick on Fox. We've got Wednesday football to kick things off for the season. It is going to be a Super Bowl rematch. Patriots at the Seahawks. Thursday, 49ers-Rams down in Melbourne, Australia. And last night, after about a, 90-minute wait for a power outage, number 19 SMU took down FSU 27-24. The score is kicking off football season with Circa Sports. And Miller Lite this coming Thursday, Rahimi and Grody broadcasting live at Cody's Public House over in Lakeview, 10-2 on Thursday. And then it's Spiegel and Holmes, Lawrence Holmes and Carmen Vitale live from Timothy O'Toole's in Streeterville from 2 to 6. All brought to you by Circa Sports, sports betting the way it should be, with no bet fees, and by Miller Lite, the official beer of the Chicago Bears. Sad news over the weekend. Former Bears fullback Matt Sui, 68, passed away in his sleep on Saturday night, according to multiple teammates who were absolutely stunned. Jarrett Payton obviously knew Matt Sui very well. We'll hear from Jarrett beginning at 5:30. With the Peyton and Haw show coming up on your Tuesday, September the 8th. Again, if you just woke up, well, happy work week. Happy opening week for the Bears. Happy opening NFL kickoff Wednesday, tomorrow. Got our first NFL matchup, then a game on Thursday. No game Friday. And then we'll have games on Sunday and Monday. Guest lineup today for the Haw and Peyton show. Pick 6 at 6. Coach Dave Wanstead, 7:25. Bigs time. Brad Biggs at 8. Bruce Levine, 8:25. Mike Florio at 9. Those guests join the show on the Plumbers 911 hotline. If you've got a plumbing emergency, all you got to do is call 1-833-PLUM-911. Local 130 Plumbers. Get the job done right the very first time. All right, let's head north of the Cheddar Curtain. Talk a little Cubs and Brewers. That was what you got to do on your Labor Day afternoon yesterday. You heard it right here on 104.3 The Score. Matthew Boyd was pitching for the Cubs. And in the top of the fourth, the Cubs get a little pressure on the Brewers.
8: Taylor drives one in the air, left center field, on the run. Mitchell back toward the wall. That ball is going to bounce off the wall. Racing toward third, Bregman holding at third now on a long double by Tyrone Taylor. The wall is only about 8 feet high. You see quite a few ground rule doubles in that part of the park. It hit the top of the fence on the first bounce, stayed in the yard. Quinton Berry decided to hold the runner at third. I think he made a good choice. And the 0-1. Nico hits a ground ball wide of third. Trying to score is Taylor. He's going to be thrown out at the plate. And Taylor is tagged out by the catcher, Contreras. Taylor running on contact. Tried to score and had to jam on the brakes about 15 feet shy of home plate. Contreras ran him back toward third and tagged him out about halfway between runners at first and third, as there now are two down with Horner at first. I said, Taylor, it was Bregman that got thrown out at the plate. So Bregman out on the play that goes 5-2. Taylor ends up at third. Now the 0-2 pitch to Shaw. Swing and a miss, strike three. Curveball got him. Cubs don't score, squander a good chance.
6: So that's how it sounded in the top of the fourth inning right here on 104.3 The Score. Cubs putting a little bit of pressure on the Brewers, but not able to get the job done. Shaw striking out to end the inning. But in the top of the fifth, the Cubs put the pressure on the Brewers again thanks to this swing of the bat.
9: But Ramirez hits a high fly ball deep left. Going back, Churio at the track, near the wall, looks up, gone! Cubs strike first! Pedro Ramirez with a solo shot into the second deck in left. 1-0 Cubs here in the fifth.
6: 1-0 Cubs here in the fifth. And the way Matthew Boyd was going, I thought, well, boy, that might be enough. But in the bottom of the fifth, the Brewers would even the game at one apiece.
9: And a line drive base hit in the left center field. Around third, racing home is Lara. Throw cut off at second base. The Brewers tie up the ball game. RBI single, Garrett Mitchell. 1-1 Cubs and Milwaukee here in the bottom of the fifth.
6: Zach Zaidman, bottom of the fifth, top of the fifth. He had the descriptions right here on 104.3 The Score. The Cubs would get a second run. Bregman, a RBI in the top of the seventh inning. So it was 2-1 in favor of the Cubs. Bottom of the seventh, Matthew Boyd still dealing for the Cubs.
8: Swung on and missed strike three. He dropped down sidearm and gets Yelich swinging for out number one.
6: First out of the seventh, we would see Boyd come out in the top of the eighth. He would get himself in a little bit of trouble on his 100th pitch. He was removed from the game, and they brought in a reliever, closer from over the weekend against the Marlins. You also heard him with Matt Spiegel on a hit and run over the weekend. Zephyr John in the game for the Cubs, bottom of the eighth inning.
8: Ground ball, base hit, right field. One run is in. Racing around third is Ortiz, and he will score. Milwaukee has taken a 3-2 lead.
6: 3-2 lead for the Brewers in the bottom of the eighth. Christian Yelich would add a sacrifice fly, so it's 4-2 after eight. Moving into the top of the ninth inning, Pedro Ramirez, who had hit a home run in the fifth, put the Cubs up 1-0 at the plate.
8: The 0-1 driven in the air, deep right field, well hit. Back goes Lara to the fence, leaping, and Lara makes a great catch. He took a home run away from Pedro Ramirez. His glove was up above the top of the wall. And that's out number two. Great catch by the right fielder.
6: Luis Lara with the leaping catch. It would have at least hit the top of the wall. And that brought PCA to the plate with two outs in the contest.
8: Pete drives one in the air. Deep right center. Going back is Lara. This one's not going to be caught. This one is gone for a home run. Number 41 for Pete Crow Armstrong. Long home run, but now you think about the previous play.
10: Absolutely.
8: The great play by Lara turns out to be gigantic.
10: If that ball does not go out of the park or it ends up being a double, this ties the ball game.
6: Could have been a tie ball game, Pat and Ron, with the descriptions right here on 104.3 The Score. So, 4-3 The Score, two outs, top of the ninth inning, Seiya Suzuki at the plate.
8: The stretch for the 1-1. Swinging a drive toward left center, shallow, racing in and making a diving catch in left field is Churio, and the ball game is over. Now let's see, are the Cubs going to challenge that call? They might.
10: They're at least going to take a look at it in the Cubs dugout. They're not going to challenge, no.
8: Churio came in, made a lunging, diving catch. And a couple of great defensive plays by Milwaukee in the ninth inning. And the Brewers hang on to win game one by a score of 4-3. And it felt like a pennant race ball game today.
6: 4-3, the final up in Milwaukee with the loss. Cubs 81-64, eight back of the first place Brewers. Cubs are also a half game back behind the Phillies for the top spot in the National League wild card race. The Cubs skipper, Craig Counsell, talking about his starter, Matthew Boyd.
11: Matthew was great, clearly for seven innings. He was awesome. The kind of mission was get two hitters out, or he got two hitters for the eighth. Unfortunately, both those guys got on, and then they created a good inning.
6: They created a good inning. Let's hear a little bit more from Craig on the decision to pull Matthew Boyd when they did.
11: Yeah, there's a we're not going to get a matchup there, so you're there's a non-matchup happening with a pinch hitter, and you're getting probably Bauer.

0: years at that point, yes.
1: There you go. There's Craig Counsell talking about the eighth inning for Matthew Boyd. Had an unbelievable game overall, but maybe a pitch or two or maybe a batter or two too many left the game on his 100th pitch, and there were runners on second and third. The bullpen couldn't shut it down from him. And here's Craig once again talking about how you cannot have any mistakes against a team like the Brewers.
0: It was a good ball game today. You know, it's an, I mean, we ended up on the wrong side of it, and that's not fun. You know, when you play the best teams in the league, you got to do a lot of things right to beat them. We did a lot of things right, but you got to almost do everything right to beat them, and that's why it's a 4-3 game. So, you know, I think anytime you go up against the best teams, you know, you got to bring it in all areas, and everybody's got to bring it, and on the vast majority of the nights, and they were a little better than us today.
1: Just a little bit better than you tonight. It was actually this afternoon, Craig, but that's neither here nor there. 4-3, the final up in Milwaukee tonight. The Cubs and Brewers series continues from Milwaukee. Pregame coverage beginning at 6:05, first pitch 6:40. 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Let's hear from Matthew Boyd, who had himself a heck of an outing.
2: Felt good. Felt good. Felt really strong. You know, it was, I felt fresh out there. I mean, ball was coming out of my hand like I wanted it to at that point. And I just, you know, wish I would have executed a little better to Mitchell. But all in all, physically, it felt great. I'm really, you know, it's the situation you want to be in. You know, it's, man, I'm grateful for the opportunity to get back, to be in that position. And Craig sends me back out there. And, you know, I wish I executed better to lead off guy when it comes down to it.
1: There he is, Matthew Boyd, talking about not executing completely. He did walk that eighth hitter twice in the game yesterday, and both times that eighth hitter was able to cross the plate for the first-place Brewers. So Boyd, 7 innings, 5 hits, 3 runs, 2 walks, 7 Ks, 100 pitches total, 66 of those 4 strikes. He takes the loss. Ryan Zephyrjohn, 1/3 of an inning, 1 hit, 1 run. It was earned, 1 walk, and the 1 K. So, with the loss, the Cubs 8 back of the Brewers and a half game back of the Phillies for the top spot in the National League wild card race. And also tonight, with the game, 6:05 pregame, 6:40 first pitch, the pitching matchup tonight has got David's guy? Well, not David's guy, but it's Mizorowski's pitching, and he does, in fact, put his pants on one leg at a time. So we will see him, and for the Cubs, it's going to be Mr. David Peterson, 7-8, 5.39 ERA. We also got some news on Justin Steele, the rehab start. 2 innings pitch, 2 hits, 1 run, no walks, 1 K. Threw about 27 pitches of fastball, just above 90 miles an hour. Also pregame, we heard Craig Counsell talking about Cubs shortstop Dansby Swanson.
0: Everything is good with Dansby. We are, I think, probably getting closer to just, like, hopefully putting a final schedule together. And I think he will progress to, you know, the higher velocity hitting as we get home from this next weekend against Pittsburgh, and then I think we're ready to start talking about playing in games.
1: 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White Sox had Labor Day off, and they lead the Guardians by 3 in the division. They've got the Pirates in town tonight. Sean Burke will be throwing. The Bears, they were laboring up at Hallis Hall yesterday. We're going to hear from them next, right here on the Haw and Jarrett Payton pregame show, 104.3 The Score.
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16: Kind of over this weekend, I feel like it's kind of hit me. Like going through the preseason and they make the official roster, and then now you're starting to get into like last night I was watching the film prepping for the game, and kind of like, geez, like I'm really like where I wanted to be, like being that little kid, and it's been a great experience.
17: That is the voice of Dylan Thieneman, and it is here. We have reached week one of the NFL season. The Bears are going to be at the Panthers. It's a noon kick over on Fox. Just woke up. Welcome to your Tuesday. Get back to work. It's September the 8th. This is the David Haugh and Jarrett Payton pregame show. 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The pick six at 6. Coach Dave Wannstedt, 7:25. Biggs time. Brad Biggs, 8 o'clock. Bruce Levine, 8:25. Mike Florio with a trip around the NFL. He's out in Seattle, Mike is, for Patriots Seahawks. That gets going on Wednesday. And then Thursday, 49ers Rams down in Australia. We'll have that game for you right here on 104.3 The Score. Again, Bears up at Halas Hall prepping for the Carolina Panthers. We will hear from the Bears head coach later on today before or after practice as his team gets ready for that contest. Don't forget, The Score is kicking off the football season with Circus Sports and Miller Lite this coming Thursday. Rahimi and Grody broadcasting live from Cody's Public House in Lakeview, 10 to 2 on Thursday. Then it's Spiegel and Holmes, Lawrence Holmes, and Carmen Vitale.

0: get into a true game plan process, and we have defined plays, and we're able to watch tape and back it up. I think he plays even faster than what he's shown so far in camp, and so we're gonna be in a good spot with him.
1: I'm excited for week one. I ain't gonna put 1 week over the other. I can't wait for week one.
0: When they come back, I know they'll be amped up and ready to go for Carolina.
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2: 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Welcome back to your work week. 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It is game week. The NFL is back. The first college football week season, week one, is over. Or maybe it's still going on because college football is drunk. But good morning, Jarrett. How are you?
6: Good morning, DH. I'm doing well this morning, man. Always good to be in your presence and talk a little sports. It's game week.
2: It is.
6: So I'm excited. You know, the Bears are back in. College football was amazing over the weekend.
2: College football was amazing. That's one word for it. It was outrageous is another. It was corrupt. Maybe they're screaming in Kalamazoo, Michigan. But yes, it was ever present and it was fun to watch. And I think all of us, all four of us, spent time watching a lot of college football. Dustin probably consumed the Notre Dame Fighting Irish, looking good on Sunday night. Brandon, I don't know what was your game of choice?
7: My game of choice when it comes to this weekend, I would have to go, for me, I like watching Miami because I think we finally found like a new Heisman front runner.
2: That, oh, no.
7: That's just me.
6: Which one? Malachi?
7: Yes. Okay. Yes.
2: Malachi,
7: I mean,
2: Tony?
7: He did all that in the first half, putting up his
2: Hold
7: stats.
2: On.
6: Darian Mensah, though. Mensah is, he's the one throwing
7: the
6: football.
7: The
6: I think it's hard, to see that dynamic duo, man.
2: Let me humbly submit the fact, and I've watched this painfully, as Ohio State ran all over my Ball State Cardinals, but Jeremiah Smith is the best receiver in America. Period.
6: Okay.
2: Until proven otherwise. That's a good debate, though.
6: It is a great debate.
2: Tony versus Smith, we'll talk about it all season long. But right now, after game one, I understand why you'd say that.
6: By the numbers.
2: I think the body of work is still more impressive if you're Jeremiah Smith. But
6: I mean, he is your prototypical wide receiver, big body, go up and get it, can run all the routes. Malachi, though, I was fighting with my son about this. It just, like, I get where you're coming from when you look at the specimen, but what Malachi can do, I said, man, he's going to have an amazing career in the NFL when he gets there.
2: That's the kind of argument you want to have after week one in college football, not the kind of argument that ensued after Western Michigan was robbed of their victory against Michigan with the second being put on back on the clock and all the things that happened in the big house. So that's a controversial start to the weekend and to college football. We saw Lane Kiffin entertain. We saw last night the travesty of an hour and 40-minute delay because the power went out in Tallahassee. How does that happen?
6: That's what happens when you don't pay your light bills.
8: Transformer went down,
6: yeah,
8: right?
6: You're trying to pay all these players, but you don't take care of your light bills. I love the fact that I saw Miami just go at it and had a light show going on at the Hard Rock and said, well, our lights will be on this week. We're not worried about
2: it. NIL era, name, image, and lighting. And there was none of it, not enough of it in Tallahassee. Yeah, there was a lot of college football stuff. We will get to as much of that as we can. It is game week. The NFL begins tomorrow. Tomorrow, the NFL season begins with Seattle and the defending Super Bowl champion Seahawks against the Patriots. And then we go out to Australia and then over to Brazil. And then finally leading up to Sunday where the Bears open the season Sunday in North Carolina against the Panthers. Cubs and Sox over the weekend. The Sox had Labor Day off. That was kind of odd. Was it not?
6: Yeah.
2: You had all day. I know it probably benefited their bullpen because they had a bullpen game this weekend, but I do think that it was strange not to have the White Sox to watch yesterday.
6: Yeah, it was very strange for me just to not have the Southsiders on, but we did get a little bit. We got some Cubs yesterday,
2: though. Yeah, we did. We got enough Cubs. Cubs lose up in Milwaukee to the Mighty Brewers, and I say Mighty.

0: because Craig Council would scold us if we didn't say that they were mighty and the best team in baseball. Every time he talks about the Brewers after the game, they have to remind everybody they're the best team in baseball. But they do the little things. And I think he is showing them respect, being a little facetious. But they had a game there that they – it was there for the taking. Matthew Boyd, seven strong innings, sent out to the eighth. We'll talk about some of the things there. But the moment he went out to the mound in the eighth inning, I wondered if that was the right move.
1: Yeah, I mean, we can question Craig Council all the time, and we will do that on this show all the time. But it is. It's odd to kind of think about when you try to make those decisions, and are you maybe concerned or have a little bit of doubt with your bullpen? So it's just very interesting. Looking forward to talking that with you.
0: He did have an explanation. He did talk about how Matthew Boyd in the eighth inning, it was about matchups. I think, Brandon, do we have that from Craig Council? Because he explained his thought process. Matthew Boyd was in the 90s, and he trusted his veteran lefty to go out there for the eighth inning.
2: Yeah, we're not going to get a matchup there, so there's a non-matchup happening with a pinch hitter, and yeah, you're getting probably Bowers at that point, yes.
0: Okay. It didn't work, so it looked like it was the wrong decision. Had it worked, certainly it would have looked better. Zephyr John had been a guy they trusted for a five-out save over the weekend, and that was impressive down in Miami. They needed that badly. And they went back to the well maybe once too often.
3: Yes.
0: So, yeah, in retrospect, it looks like they should have gone to Zephyr John for a clean inning. They talk all the time about clean innings.
1: Yeah.
0: Isn't that what you want?
1: Yeah, it's what you want. And you know, after what? It was the boy gave up the walk, then... If I'm not mistaken,
4: the second time though he walked the eighth hitter.
1: That's
4: he scored twice. He walked twice and scored twice, and you lost by a run. That can't happen.
0: Not against the best team in the National League,
1: and especially a team that does all the little things right and will make you pay down the stretch.
5: Why does that upset you, David? He keeps saying they're the best.
0: I don't know why it does. Because
5: right,
0: does.
5: I mean, let's be honest. They are. Right?
1: They are the best team. And maybe he doesn't have to state it all the time, Dave, but they are the best team.
0: That's a good question, Brandon. I have to examine that. Why does it bother me every time after games they lose to the Brewers? They beat them 2-1 on Thursday night. Do you remember that?
1: Yeah.
4: Can I answer it? Why this bothers me? Because he was brought the other side of the Cheddar Curtain to be the difference between the Cubs and the Brewers, because if it's this small, and the thought was that if you were able to steal away the skipper, the guy who's stirring the drink of this low price franchise team, blah blah blah blah blah.
0: I think
4: this is
0: going
4: to be the and if anything, he's getting stuffed. The real guy is the other guy. Is his mentor is the real secret sauce of the whole thing?
0: I think that's it. That's part of it. With Craig Council in Milwaukee, the assumption was big market Cubs, small market Brewers. They're winning in Milwaukee because they're winning in the margins. They're winning because they were smarter than everybody else, did the little things right. And it was partly because, mostly because of the manager. So let's go steal the manager. Okay. How's that gone? They're still the team winning in the margins. They're still smarter than the Cubs. They're still better. So yeah, I guess it does rankle me. Thanks, Brandon.
1: Yeah, but I also think that it comes down to Craig Council kind of laying the foundation in that smaller market with the Brewers, and they kind of kept the same tone of what they've done, and it's seems to be a thorn in his side.
0: If you haven't seen it, it's a good read. It's kind of a good for a chuckle. Steve Greenberg went up to Whitefish Bay, Wisconsin, Sun-Times columnist, and I believe it was in. Either I think it was a Monday morning sometimes. He wrote a column and he went to the grocery store and he went to a local bar and he went to a local deli and he talked to people about who was the better manager, Pat Murphy or the guy who they named Little League Fields after, whose kids still go to high school there. And he went to the high school and talked to the athletic director. It was a very well done column. But I do think that the Murphy versus Council thing is something that's not going away anytime soon.
1: Nope.
0: Neither are the Brewers.
1: Brewers aren't going anywhere. You better figure it out. Better figure it out,
0: Cubs,
1: Craig.
0: Back in action today, and I think they have Jacob Mizorowski again tonight. David Peterson.

0: Anderson against The Miz, and we're supposed to look. That's going to be. I know they just knocked him out of the game.
1: Well, you think it's going to be a different story than last time?
0: Yeah, it's
1: going to
0: be a different story last time. He's at home.
1: He's at the crib. It's going to. Listen, anything can happen.
0: He's going to put his pants on one leg at a time. Yes,
2: he also, just like Paul Skeens, David, puts his pants on one leg at a time.
0: But you know what? He's going to be sleeping in his own bed. He did tonight. Last night. Still feels like the night. Cubs and Brewers back in action. White Sox back at it at the rate later today against the Pirates, who the Pirates are in town to play the Sox, and they skip Skeens.
1: Yeah, isn't that? Yeah, a little lucky there.
0: Skeens gets the Cubs on Friday.
1: Oh, man.
0: Friday afternoon, Wrigley Field. That's appointment. That's appointment radio. That might be an appointment to go see, too. Be a lot of fun.
1: You better take me this time.
0: All right, so there's a lot going on. We'll get to some other things that happened over the weekend. But, Jared, I wanted to give you an opportunity because you Chicago and Bears fans and the Bears family lost a very important member over the weekend. Matt Tsui passed away at the age of 68. And your posts over the weekend were very touching. We talked, and I know that it was very emotional for you and your family. And I just thought a lot of people were caught off guard by the news because of 68 is way too young, and the memories are still way too fresh. And so it was a very difficult weekend, I'm sure, for you and your family. And appreciate you sharing what you did, because the reaction in socials, I'm sure, to you and even just reposting what you did, people are really, it's the 85 Bears, man. Yeah. And it's just that era, and people remember. So how are you doing, and how would you describe just, and we'll talk about it throughout the show, and we'll take calls later if people want to talk about it, but just from your perspective, how difficult of a weekend was this, and what will you remember most?
1: David, it was very difficult because it caught me off guard. This is not something that, you know, I thought was coming or knew possibly could be coming, so it threw the whole family through a loop. We were, the conversation, once we got the phone call, the pain that I saw on my mom's face when she took the phone call will be something that I'll remember forever. Matt Tsui wasn't just number 26, Chicago Bears, 85 Bears team. Matt was a part of my family. When my dad passed in 1999, Matt basically became my father figure. My dad, this is their relationship was so close that when my dad knew that he was dying, he left Matt in charge of his image and likeness, family decisions, because he trusted him that he would not only make the right decisions, but he would also make the right decisions for our family and look after us. And that's what he did. I look at their friendship on the field and how what Matt did as a fullback, his job blocking for my dad, clearing holes, making sure that he got through and got all the glory. Matt did the exact same thing off the field. He was always there, and he did it by the kindness of his heart. From 1999 and up to the present day, Matt did this without asking for anything in return. And that's what shows me what kind of friendship that those two had. And as a kid growing up and watching them together, I knew what a true friend was. Mm-hmm. It was those two together, and watching how they cared for each other, how they did everything together. And man, just the relationship that grew over time after my dad passed. Anything that I ever needed, anytime that I picked up the phone, he was there for me. The relationship that he's had with my kids over the years as well, watching them grow up, Matt was a true best friend. And I know we all look at Brian's song and we see it's a part of our culture here in Chicago as Bears fans. But there needs to be a story on 34 and 26. Because when you look at their friendship and everything that they went through, a true bond, man, there is nothing like it. So I am grateful for Matt Tsui, for all that he did for our entire family, what he's done for the city of Chicago, the hardest worker that I've ever seen. I mean, this dude was not only back in the 80s, he was playing football and then coming downtown to the Board of Trade.
0: He's a floor trader.
1: Yes.
0: That's amazing.
1: Like, that's what he was doing.
0: That business savvy is what he offered you.
1: Yeah.
0: And I think you benefited from, as you have described, when you do you recall conversations with your dad about why Matsui was the type of friend or their friendship, why their friendship was the way that it was?
1: It was never really a conversation. It was more on the outside looking into how they were when they were around each other. You know, best friends, like the smiles, the joking around. My dad would always joke around, and that picture of my dad pulling down Matt's pants, that right there is the that is them. It was my dad always saying, "Listen, I got you, man. Like, I know you got my back, and I got yours." But it was just really watching how they came together as friends all the time and had each other's back. And I wish I was older. Back in the 80s, so I really could have understood the game of football. I was 7 when my dad retired, so I was getting sure. a better understanding.
0: But yeah.
1: to see what they did and for him to be a part of all those yards that my dad racked up.
0: And people of a certain age remember Matsui certainly eulogized, as you say, like the companion, the good friend of Walter Payton. But at the same time, he was a dynamic football player in a versatile one.
1: Unbelievable. I think that's hopefully people got a chance to be able to see some of those clips. I mean, we're talking about a guy, I was watching Penn State film, and I was watching him run away going 60, 70 yards for a touchdown. I was like, man, I didn't know you had wheels like that. But then he came to Chicago. It was a little bit rough early on, but then started to get a part of the offense and could catch the ball out of the backfield, a downfield as well, a good blocker, but also run the football. He was everything that you want in a football player.
0: He was a second-round draft pick. He was a second-round draft pick who the Bears took in 1980. It's going way back, and I know certain people, maybe part members of the 5 a.m. club are able to remember those years, but at the time the Bears drafted Matsui, one of the reasons, and I think as the stories go, I was just an observer as well, but Dan Pompey's story, their book is included in some books, but your dad was a little bit reticent to that decision because of his loyalty and the way that he worked well with Roland Harper.
1: Yeah.
0: Roland Harper was the fullback that created all the space and was associated with Walter Payton for so many years early on. And then, oh boy, they're drafting a fullback to replace Roland Harper? And the perception was, and history sort of records this as Walter Payton being chilly to that idea and making Matsui kind of earn his way, not only in the locker room, but within him being accepted by Payton, your dad himself.
1: Yeah, I think two guys from different walks of life, and once you get a chance to know one another, and my dad was always going to make you earn it, especially if you were in the backfield with him. And Roland Harper and my dad were just as close as well. So I could only imagine what that conversation was like or how he kind of made Matt feel inside of that locker room. But once Matt earned it, that right there was a driving force for the success that they had together.
0: But over the years, you grew up and became, you know, after Miami, he was your Uncle Matt.
1: Yeah.
0: And that's the way you referred to him, and you became close with his family, and that still remains something that is... they're going to help having to help each other, the support that you'll lend his family mourning the loss of Matsui.
1: Yeah, I think that's the hardest part is understanding where they're coming from, because I've been through this. When especially in this city, we love our athletes. And when you love someone so much, when something like this happens, it becomes, you know, front page news. Everybody knows about it, especially in this day and age. And so I know how it felt for them to kind of go through the process on Saturday, dealing with everything that they were dealing with, missing Donna, missing her husband, and the kids missing their dad. But also, too, I think we've had a chance to talk along with the Sueys about just reflecting on the amazing person that he was. And that's what we're going to celebrate.
0: We'll address it more in the Pick Six and certainly throughout the program, as we said. If people want to call and weigh in beginning at 7 o'clock when we start taking phone calls. We've got a big show today. It is Tuesday, back to work Tuesday in the city of Chicago and everywhere else. It's game week for the Chicago Bears, who were back at practice on Monday. The news out of Halas Hall, not great, Jarrett, because the backfield is back intact. They were healthy, Kyle Manungai and DeAndre Swift, but Roma Dunze still with that foot injury, which he said famously last spring was going to be his new normal, is now an old problem because he missed practice.
1: And it's scary to think about that wide receiver room as we head into game week now, because it changes a little bit. I know you

0: had depth in there, but not a lot of experience, and that's the hard part. And so they are going to be tested out the gate. It's really good, though, that this running game seems to be on track for what they need to do against Carolina, but they're going to have to figure this thing out, which I think that's why you have the tight end room so built with a bunch of tight ends.
1: We'll talk to Dave Wannstedt at 7:25 about game week and what it represents. Brad Biggs, Biggs time, will be at 8 o'clock. Bruce Levine checks in at 8:25 because the Cubs and Sox had busy weekends. The Sox had Monday off. The Cubs back in Milwaukee, as we said, facing Jacob Mizrowski tonight. Mike Florio, because the NFL season starts tomorrow night in a day. We're one day away, and he will join us at 9 o'clock from Pro Football Talk. A lot of other things that come up along the way, including, so there was this gigantic concert at Soldier Field over the weekend. Two of them, in fact.
0: Did you go?
1: I did not go, but one of our group did. And Brandon was at the concert. How would you describe the Kanye West concert?
2: It was amazing. It was one of the best concerts. The only reason I'm saying that, not because I am a Kanye fan music-wise. It was a lot of guests that he brought that I was a fan of. A lot of acts that he kept bringing out, so I was a big fan of that.
0: Brandon, question for you. When you look at how he does this concert, I've only seen it from social. A lot of people said that they will never, ever if they ever go to another concert, it will never be the same again. Is that true?
2: That's true, and I feel like it's going to start the wave of how concerts are going to be. If you don't know, I'll give you a quick little kind of description of it. He's performing on like a globe. It's like pretty much a Videotron. Like you could see like a scoreboard and you could see the video, but he's on top of it, but it shows him like kind of on top of the world.
1: Yeah.
2: So I mean, on that, the production of it looks amazing, and you never seen something like that. And I was always wondering, like, man, I hope he stays on right, then nobody falls off. But I mean, the guests he kept bringing out and just the catalog is just
1: amazing. And the crowd was full, was star studded.
2: It was definitely star studded. After, like, I saw certain things.
1: And Caleb Williams in disguise?
2: Caleb, yes. Williams was in the crowd in disguise with a ski mask.
0: With a ski mask and glasses.
2: Justin Fields, former Bear, was there.
1: Oh my
2: gosh.
1: They were in the same building at the same time?
2: They were in the same building at the same time. And then we had a couple of Packers that was there too. Michael Parsons and Jordan Love was there on that night as well.
0: Man, they had to cross enemy lines to come see the show.
1: What are they doing at Soldier Field?
3: Green Bay sucks! Green Bay sucks! Green Bay sucks! Green Bay sucks!
2: That was fans chanting at Michael Parsons and Jordan Love as they were leaving out of the stadium.
0: Bears fans are amazing.
1: They never miss.
0: I love you guys so much.
1: That's funny.
0: That is what it's all about.
1: It was quite a long concert, was it not?
2: Oh, yeah. It was definitely long. A long walk and a long way to get to the concert, to leaving from the concert. And it was a long Friday night going into Saturday.
1: So he did it two nights in a row. And so Soldier Field was packed already. Anticipation. You didn't go.
0: No.
1: Too late.
0: No, too late for me.
1: That's right.
0: It's all good, but I've been watching from afar on social media. It looked amazing.
1: Soldier Field is, the Bears don't open there until week two, but tomorrow has another star stud. It doesn't probably match the Kanye concert, but it'll be Messi and Robert Lewandowski.
0: Ooh.
1: So that is tomorrow night at Soldier Field, the Chicago Fire against Miami, and that's going to be, I think it'll be full. I think Soldier Field will be sold out.
0: I don't think sold out.
1: You don't think so? I bet you Messi sells it out.
0: Okay. Yeah, let me retract my statement. It's Messi. So, yeah, anything's possible.
1: I was there last time he was in town last year, and it was sold out. It was quite a ticket. It was quite a thing. Speaking of stadiums, by the way, we're going to get to this. The White Sox, yeah. They're coming to the South Loop.
0: You see that? The renderings?
1: Renderings are undefeated.
0: Undefeated. I was like, sign me up.
1: Think of beauty.
0: Sign me up for some season tickets.
1: That broke Saturday morning during Inside the Clubhouse. Crane's Chicago Business released the story and the renderings, and Bruce was impressed by the renderings. I mean, if that happens, I mean, nothing. There's nothing better in terms of devising a stadium or explaining what it's going to look like. AI is great when you want to have stadium renderings.
0: Yeah. I mean, it's to see where, how it looks across the street from the soon to be new Fire Stadium. I mean, this is what Sox fans are hoping for.
1: The rail yards. That's what it's called.
0: And I love that, too.
1: We'll find out more details along the way. We'll talk about it all when we come back. The Pick 6 is next. It's Hahn Payton, Chicago Sports Radio, 104.3 The Score.
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2: 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Not enough. Cubs fall one short to the Brewers on Monday afternoon. 4-3 the final north of the Cheddar Curtain. Same two teams tonight. You'll hear it right here on 104.3 The Score. It's a 6:05 pregame. A 6:40 first pitch. David Peterson, Jacob Mizrowski, the pitching matchup with the loss. The Cubs are 8 games behind the Brewers. 2 games left. They do trail the Phillies as well by a half game for the top spot in the National League wild card. They're 4 clear of the D-backs for the third spot. White Sox enjoyed Labor Day. They were off. They're 75-68. They've got a 3-game lead over the Guardians. They've got the Twins trailing by 7.5, and they host the Pirates tonight. Sean Burke will throw. Game week for the Bears, week 1 in Carolina against those Panthers. It's a noon kick on Fox. Wednesday, first game of your NFL season, a big game matchup between the Patriots and the Seahawks out in Seattle. Thursday, we've got a game down in Australia, 49ers-Rams. You'll catch that one right here on 104.3 The Score. Last night, despite power issues, number 19 SMU took down FSU on the road, 27-24. 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
2: 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How confident are you feeling about the Cubs, and where or who is your biggest concern?
4: All right, so they're not going to catch the Brewers. I think we all can accept that. You worry about the Phillies. You worry about the Phillies because they have Lazardo, who threw a complete game shutout. And for young Cubs fans who don't realize what a shutout is or a complete game, that's when a pitcher goes 9 innings and doesn't give up a run. And that's like something from old baseball, old school baseball. Kyle Schwarber, by the way, leads the majors in homers, still ahead of PCA. PCA might catch him. But that's a team you'd want to avoid, but I don't think the Cubs are going to be able to. If you can't avoid the Phillies, you want to play them at Wrigley Field, and that's going to be difficult. Cubs are half game back. It's attainable to still be the number one wild card. That is where you are. That's who you are. You're the second best team in the NL Central again. The biggest concern is the bullpen still. When you turn over a game to the bullpen, there's no degree of confidence that the Cubs are going to protect a lead. Of late, we've seen them just blow too many. There are moments like Ryan Zephyrjohn in Miami getting a 5-out save. There will be moments ahead that Jacob Webb, who's coming back from the contusion on his arm, that will remind you how good of a season he's had. Ryan Rollison has stepped forward and been the lefty that's been very dependable out of the pen. But on any given day, it could be any given guy. And I don't know if that's the way that you want it to be heading into October. Daniel Palencia remains a command mess. So that's the biggest concern. The Cubs, though, when you look at their offense and what they're capable of doing, they have the star power with PCA. They have the overall offensive numbers to suggest they could win any series against anybody. You look at the numbers and runs scored and team OPS and all where they are, and yet they're wildly inconsistent.

0: So they are a second-place team with World Series aspirations. And that sounds crazy, but that's exactly who they are. And because of how streaky they've been, I wouldn't rule them out. But I have tremendous concerns about the relief pitching. So bring up, I'm counting now, after saying I would never do this, I really am looking forward to Justin Steele's continued maybe progress he made over the weekend. I'm curious about Jackson Wiggins, and I wouldn't mind seeing Edward Cabrera. So yeah, there. I'm relying on definite maybes.
1: You're being Jed Hoyer. You're helping fix the problem. That is the problem. That is a problem. I know it didn't necessarily play out, but they gave Michael Busch the day off yesterday because he's facing a tough left guy, you know, a lefty who's tough on lefties and
0: yes,
1: all
0: sir.
1: This stuff. Couldn't he have taken a day off in Miami? The likelihood of playing the Brewers in the postseason, if you get to where you want to get to, pretty high. And guess what's going to happen in that game? Michael Busch is going to play against that pitcher. So why wouldn't you want him to get that experience? I understand the day off. That guy plays all the time. They don't have a backup first baseman, right? And yesterday, the kid did all right at first base. It had nothing to do with the win or the loss. I'm just talking about an experience factor. So I'm sick of that. Good news on Justin Steele. Good news on Dansby Swanson, right? Like we get to next Tuesday of this time next week, could we be talking about Dansby Swanson making his first game back? It sounded like they needed to get through the Pirates series or whoever's at. Yeah, the Pirates are back at Wrigley. They're spending a whole week in Chicago. So after that series, maybe we see Dansby Swanson. Maybe a little too cute going to Zephyr John again when they went to him. But they wanted to see. And again, they're experimenting. They feel like they're in a spot where they're going to make the postseason. They also seem like a team that is now conceded to the Brewers, and that lineup a little bit yesterday made it feel like they had conceded to the Brewers.
2: I'm a little concerned. More concerned now than I was probably 2 weeks ago when you look at this ball club. You guys have both said where I was going with this thing. You can find ways to get good starting pitching, but the big issue is your bullpen. Your starters are giving you what you need. Your bats are doing what they can do, but your bullpen is not being able to finish games. And to me, we see a guy like PCA doing his thing, Seiya Suzuki and Bregman holding up their end of the bargain, but it comes down to having a lead late in games, and then you get in a situation and you start probably second-guessing yourself like Craig Counsell was last night about figuring out what to do and how to figure this thing out because you can't trust your pen. And division is, it's out of reach. But what it comes down to is, can you get that top wild card spot? And if the Phillies are on right there and you're in that race and you're trying to figure it out, every game matters. Every game matters. So from here on out, for these next two, you got to find a way to, I don't know if you win tonight.
0: Oh man,
2: I don't know if you win tonight.
0: I know, that's terrible.
2: But you need to get one of these before you leave out of Milwaukee. And so that is what's probably the most concerning. And if things are going to be this tight all the way, every game is going to count. So the Cubs have to find a way with this bullpen and Craig Counsell, what he's done and keeping it kind of up with masking tape and some duct tape here and there. I don't even know, Gorilla Glue?
0: He's caulking.
2: Yeah, he's doing whatever he's got to do to be able to make this thing work. Yeah. But it's not going to be easy and could make down the stretch must-watch TV for all Cub fans.
3: My first question to him yesterday in the pregame was,
1: that is the voice of Bruce Levine, and he is joining the show at 8:25 this morning. Same question for the White Sox. They've got 19 games left, and the Pirates, they are in town. Paul Skenes not scheduled to pitch until Friday against the Cubs. How confident are you feeling about the Sox, and where or who is your biggest concern?
2: I am confident in the Southsiders. Listen, we know what they're all about. This team has been the same. We've watched them. We've had questions of starting pitching and this and here and there, different things. They still find a way. They're still first place in the division. And so I look at it, huge not getting Paul Skeens. I mean, that right there is definitely a big plus for them. But I think the concern is how they put together down this stretch, especially away from the south side. They're 32-40 away from the rate, and I know they've been better as this team has gone through the second half of the season, but they have to find ways. The offense, we know, is good enough. When the bats are working, they can match with the best of them. Starting pitching, I think, has always been better than people have thought throughout the season. They just can't afford to be able to give up games away on the road. And to me, that is what's most concerning. If they can take care of business, and I think that series with the Guardians is going to be huge because you don't want them to get anywhere close. If they can find a way to do that, they'll be okay. I'm confident in the Southsiders.
1: First place, September the 8th, with a game off. You know, like the yesterday to me, the calendar turned from summer to fall.
4: Yes.
1: Because it's week one of the NFL season. It's your last quote unquote day off until Thanksgiving. Right? I mean, you know, unless you take the day off, there's no government, there's no federal days off.
4: No more white pants.
1: No more white pants. I don't, you know, white shoes.
2: I'm always wearing white shoes. Yeah. I'm just letting you know.
4: Right. I think shoes are fine.
1: I never heard that one.
4: It's just white pants.
2: Yeah. Always wear white shoes.
1: Yeah. So that's a whole nother, that's another story. But the starting pitching is probably a thing. Who is your guy? And again, I know I've been kind of complaining about him, but is there a White Sox fan out there that is fine with what Luis Castillo has come to Chicago? No.
5: No.
1: And a lot of people say, well, he was this, that, and that before you got him. What did you expect? I expected a change of scenery. I expected the opportunity to pitch in the playoffs. I expected, you know, the organization committing to you further the $30+ million next year. And, you know, the guy that you're going to get, if you get your stuff together, you're going to get the ball in the biggest games, in the biggest moments come October for this team. And he just hasn't gotten the job done at all.
4: He has not. He's been a disappointment. He's been somebody that you regret giving up what you've given up. But it also is, as you point out,
6: September 8th.
4: If by the end of the season, you look at Luis Castillo and he hasn't given you a meaningful start when you needed it most, and they're still going to be positioned to need it most. Next week is the biggest week of the season because, as Jarrett points out, you play the Guardians. That will be in Cleveland, and you're not going to be in the comforts of the rate where you are tonight with the Pirates in town. Another series you need to win. Bruce did the math, and I think the White Sox could essentially play 500 baseball and still feel pretty good about their chances of winning the division. I feel very good about their chances winning the division. 19 left, 3-game lead, and the wild card math you can do, but the wild card's crazy because the Guardians, White Sox, and Blue Jays, two of those three teams are going to make the playoffs. One will not. Blue Jays could be dangerous coming in hot. I hope the Guardians get left out. Don't like Cleveland. I mean, I like the city. I'm not Joakim Noah. I would go on vacation there.
2: You would?
4: Yeah, why not?
7: What's so good about Cleveland?
4: I like Cleveland. You I don't like Cleveland.
7: Cleveland's cool?
4: I do, Joakim. By the way, yeah, there's a great story about Joakim going back to Cleveland by Joel Lorenzi in The Athletic a couple weeks ago. Go back and check that out. But nonetheless, I digress. Sox are going to be ready for the next challenge. The White Sox have a bullpen that is, I'm going to use the verb, they're going to unleash it in the playoffs, provided they get there. They're going to unleash Hagen Smith on the rest of the American League. He is lights out good since he has been brought up in this role. They've got Grant Taylor, who is lights out. They've got a bullpen with weapons. So the starting pitching, I'm kind of coming around on that. Yeah, you'd like it to be better. It needs to be better. But you get into the bullpen, these openers, not such a bad idea or way to go for the Sox. I do believe that they're going to hit, and I think that they are going to take 2 of 3 from the Pirates.
8: Oh, boy, good question.
1: That is the voice of Dave Wunst at 7:25 this morning. Game week began for the Bears on the practice field Monday up at Hallis Hall. And with the Panthers now 5 days away in the season opener, when was the last time the expectations for a season were this big? And what makes this team better equipped to handle them than past versions of Bears teams? Or are they?
4: I think that they are. They're on their way to what I believe we'll talk about our predictions later, but they let's set the bar at 10 wins. This is a team that can win 10 games. And you start there, and some people will go higher and maybe go lower. But Ben Johnson is the reason and the answer to every question about the Bears. What about the defensive line, Ben Johnson? But what about the secondary, Ben Johnson? What about the pass rush, Ben Johnson? You believe in the Bears because you have a head coach that gives you confidence that he's going to get the most out of a quarterback who can be an MVP candidate because of Ben Johnson. So that's the reason I think these expectations, which this is the reason for the question. Jared, you will remember this. 2006, the Bears go to Super Bowl. They come back in 2007. They fired Ron Rivera because Lovie Smith got a little, I believe, drunk with power. And you could make that argument that this team kind of fed off that. They weren't ready. They had injuries, and then they fell apart. Those expectations were sky high for the team that got to the Super Bowl and lost. 2019, they were celebrating the 100-whatever Bear anniversary, and Mitch Trubisky was appearing with Jim McMahon, and it was going to be the future, and Matt Nagy was going to be the guy that brought all the plays, and didn't you remember the Santa sleigh and all those things? And then it fell apart because he didn't know how to handle success. Ben Johnson knows how to handle success. The Bears are going to be fine in that regard. The expectations are outsized and enormous, and probably bigger than they have been ever just because of the nature of media these days. But I do think that won't be the issue. If they run into problems, there'll be other things, injuries that you can't control. But it won't be because they got full of themselves.
1: It's game week, baby. It feels great. You know, we're going to get that injury report tomorrow. We're going to hear from Ben Johnson today. We heard from some rookies yesterday. The running backs were back out on the practice field. The new normal, Rome Odunze. What I couldn't believe, and I didn't hear this live, but I heard it when I got here this morning, a little bit ahead of you guys, our Gabe Ramirez predicting that the Bears are going to drop the first game of the season to the Panthers because they're a little too puffy-chested. They're feeling a little too confident, and you're always going to lose a game you're supposed to win, and you're going to win a game you're supposed to lose, and he's putting that in that category, and shame on you, Gabe Ramirez. That's not how I wanted to start game week, was hearing Gabe Ramirez, who's as big of a Meatball Bears fan as I am, saying that he's predicting game one is going to the Panthers because the Bears are a little bit too puffy-chested. David, I agree with you. When you talk about a negative, but there's Ben Johnson. But there's Ben Johnson. But there's Ben Johnson.
2: Yeah, I'm going to go with that, 18 going into 19. There was just that feeling of this team has something special, and it was Matt Nagy and Mitchell Trubisky. I think this time there's just no room for error for this ball club because I think the expectations are sky high and rightfully so. But I'm going to agree with both of you guys. It comes down to the Ben Johnson effect. You actually have a coach that you can trust that is going to make the right decisions, put his team in situations to be successful. But I'm going to add on, it's not just because I believe in Ben we trust. I think it also has to do with the quarterback as well. You finally, that's the difference between back then with Trubisky and Matt Nagy to where we are now, is that you have a quarterback that is going into his second year with his head coach. What he's learned throughout the offseason to kind of correct some of the issues that he had. And a lot of the issues were the easy stuff. It was taking what the defense is giving you. Let's just check it down. Dude's open. You know what? Live the fight another day. I think those little tiny things, because the great things, spectacular things of winning when your team is down and finding ways to be able to put the cape on, we know he can do that. It's the easy things, which I think he is going to make more evident, and we're going to see is going to be more prevalent in this year with Caleb Williams. So their offense is good enough with the skill position players to be able to make it happen. To me, it comes down to being a little bit too puffy chested, a schedule that is a lot harder than it was last year. And David said it. It comes down to injuries that we just can't see in the future right now that could definitely derail this thing. But I haven't been this excited in a long time. and I hope Bears fans are as well.
5: Different question on a different topic.
1: That is the voice of Mike Florio. He's going to wake up in Seattle for us this morning as game one of the NFL season over on NBC is Wednesday night, a rematch of the big game from last year. And former Bears fullback Matt Sui, as reliable in life as he was on the field, passed away on Sunday at the age of 68. Meant so much to so many. A list that starts with our very own Jared Payton, whose dad was one of Matt's best friends and teammates. What would Matt Sui want to be remembered the most?
2: Probably for the person that he was. Because it wasn't about the football. It wasn't about the stats. It wasn't about winning a Super Bowl. It was about every time that he was around people, he made people feel happy. He made people smile. And I just think the man that he was is speaks volumes to all the stuff that he accomplished. I believe in my heart he was more accomplished off the field than what he did in business than he did in football, right? I mean, he was amazing when it came to business, and the football was just kind of a byproduct of that. But the man that he was is how he wanted to be probably remembered. And I told David this yesterday. The amount of times that I called him and we talked, he would always tell me that he was proud of me. Every single phone call, he would tell me that he was proud of me and that he knew that my dad was proud of me. But the way his connection with my dad and thinking about how he left him in charge, knowing that every single situation and every decision made, he made it as if my dad was here and what would your dad want? And I think that's what makes their bond special. He will be remembered as one of my favorites on the field. But as an uncle, man, I'm glad that I had the time, especially after my dad passed, to be able to spend with him. He was amazing.
1: Well, obviously, Jarrett knows way more about the part about how he would want to be remembered the most. So I'm going to go with that. That's you nailed it. Obviously, you know I do not know. But when I woke up to this story, first I thought that I was kind of out of it still from my Advil PM, and I wasn't quite. I'm like, wait, what? Huh? No, I can't be reading what I'm reading correctly. I then did think immediately the first image in my mind was, Jarrett, you brought it up earlier, was your dad joking with him, pulling the shorts down, the black and white picture that's very famous to Bears fans. Also, flashback to Super Bowl, him scoring the touchdown with the unconventional kind of like paper towel neck roll that he had, I mean, he had a neck roll on that a kid from York or LaGrange Park or Timothy, whatever, like he had no flash, right? Like he just, that was what he was comfortable with, right? And I think he felt an unbelievable connection, like, oh my gosh, I am helping the greatest running back in the history of the NFL rush for all these yards, and kind of wore it with a badge of honor. And that's how I'll personally remember. I didn't know him off the field at all, so well said by you. But those were the images that went through my mind. And it's just sad, scary, that we continue to lose members of that 85 Bears team.
6: Yeah, it is. Had a privilege of interviewing him a handful of times. But knowing him through what Jarrett has talked about, and I just believe somebody like that, how humble he was, would want to be remembered for being as dependable as he was to everybody, as reliable as he became to everybody. He's indispensable to some people's lives who now are feeling lost without him. It was an interesting, just dynamic. You have somebody who was known best in Chicago as being the complimentary player, the ultimate sidekick to Walter Payton, one of the greatest ever. And yet, I think in his life, was probably known more for his leadership and being the guy that led the way, whether it was through difficult circumstances personally or in business or on the field. This complimentary player was somebody that you wanted to follow, if you will. And the irony that he was, or maybe this was fitting, he was the fullback who led the way, and then off the field he would do the same. So I just think everybody wants to have a legacy where they become somebody that others can rely on them, whether it's in business, whether it's in sports, or whether it's in life, just your family or in your friends. And Matt Sui can rest in peace that he is one of those guys that leaves a legacy behind where people knew that they could depend on him whenever they needed to. So condolences to your family and all the Bears fans out there. And Matsui gone too soon at the age of 68. When we come back, the Pick 6 continues. Did you see the White Sox renderings of the future ballpark in the South Loop? We'll talk about it next and what it all means. 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
4: I'm not going to take any questions.
2: Justin Ishbia made a big news Saturday morning by releasing renderings of a proposed new ballpark called the Rail Yards in the South Loop opposite the 78, where the Chicago Fire are building a stadium of their own. Proposal, the news broken by Crane Chicago, has received pushback by residents and politicians in the Bridgeport neighborhood. How feasible does this all look, and is this good or bad timing for such an announcement?
5: Well, I think that it's the timing is the timing, and Justin Ishbia is entering the chat. And this was a surprise because of that, because of his quasi-ownership, minority ownership. His involvement is vague. It's unclear how much he's involved in day-to-day discussions, but this is something that was and is happening. You look at what they're looking at right now. The renderings will look great by anybody's definition because that's what you can do with AI. Now, how realistic is it? You can't. Any conversation about this has to start with what's going on in Bridgeport. Because the people in that neighborhood, the people in that proximity to the ballpark have been loyal, and those feelings can't be just dismissed or set aside. The alderman for the 11th Ward, Nicole Lee, issued a statement, and County Commissioner John Daly, they represent Bridgeport, they had a joint statement who called this move a betrayal to Sox fans who have supported the team in that neighborhood for so long, generations, going way back. So that's to be taken into consideration, and you don't want to overlook that. At the same time, there's the reality of professional sports that this would seem to be acknowledging. Justin Ishbia pouring all this money into the patch of land across the river and across from the Chicago Fire Stadium in a 48-acre site of Amtrak's 14th Street Coach Yard, the rail yards, if you will. A lot of this hinges on the ability of Amtrak to relocate to Bridgeport and then the stadium. And this could be years away, but 2029, the lease is up. This is moving fast, it would seem. I do wonder who breaks ground first, the White Sox or the Bears, at the pace of this. But this, to me, does represent the uncomfortable reality that this is progress, because you have to, if you want to be keeping up with teams in Major League Baseball, this is part of that for the White Sox to modernize their approach. And if Justin Ishbia is behind it and bankrolling this, then certainly this is a sign of the times, the new times for the White Sox. So it was jarring to see those renderings because they were so like, wow, eye-opening. But the next part of this story might be a little messier. So let's stay tuned.
2: I think the timing is perfect. The Sox are in first place by 3 games. This is exactly when you want to capitalize on feel-good White Sox news. You're just doubling down on the fact that it's September the 8th and your team is ticketed right now to be playing postseason ball. Now, I will say, there has been really nice walk-up crowds this year at the rate. The fans are coming. They're winning, and fans are definitely coming. I don't know that you're turning your back on Bridgeport. I think that's probably a little extreme. I don't live

0: in Bridgeport. I might not understand it the way others would. I don't see the negatives to this.
1: If you shutter the stadium, you are walking away from Bridgeport. Essentially, if you
0: what is it going to change? I mean, how big of a game day impact helps Bridgeport?
1: I don't know the answer to that question specifically.
0: Tonight, as an example, tonight.
1: But there's an identity that's intertwined with Bridgeport and the White Sox. I think you have to acknowledge that. It's like taking Wrigley out of Clark and away from Clark and Addison. I mean, that's just
0: I just don't feel it. I don't know it enough. Bridgeport residents, diehard White Sox fans. This is similar. Same church, different pew, as Bears moving from Soldier Field to Arlington Heights or Northwest Indiana. Every Bears fan's got a thought on it. What are White Sox fans' thoughts on this?
2: I love the renderings. Anytime that you can jump on AI and give me some renderings of what a new stadium looks like, I'm kind of used to that with what's going on with the Bears situation. Always looks pretty. But there is something to say here where what David was talking about with Nicole Lee and also John Daly talking about the betrayal to, the 11th Ward. And they kind of are drawing a line in the sand of like seeing where they stand and how they feel about this. I think there is an identity when it comes to Bridgeport and the White Sox. That community is driven by the South Side and what that team means to them. And so timing, I can understand Ishbia can do whatever he wants to do. It's the timing. That's what he wants. But also as well, the timing for me, I don't like to talk about these things when games are going on, because I feel like sometimes it overshadows what we're all here for. And I think to see the White Sox in first place in AL Central, that should be the main focus. But also timing, though, for Southside fans in Bridgeport that are upset about this. It's a big deal. But I think when you have how long this is going to take and we're all excited about the renderings, there's still a process that has to go through to be able to get this thing to actually shovels in the ground.
3: Got a lot of questions about him this offseason.
0: That's the voice of PCA, and he became the first Cub left-hander since Billy Williams, 1970, to hit 40 home runs over on the left side of the plate. He now has 35 stolen bases after two more over the weekend. There's also a post going viral pointing out the PCA has 22 more home runs and 49 more stolen bases than Ken Griffey Jr. did through 438 MLB appearances. Is Ken Griffey Jr. the new comp for PCA? Is that crazy fair? What are we watching here?
2: I'm a Ken Griffey guy, so this is rough. I guess, yes, I think it's fair, I guess, when you're looking at the comp just by when you look at both guys, right? Both left-handed hitters, both just fluid swings. I mean, I'm always going to go with Griffey's just because, I mean, his could be put onto like as a logo for something, if that's what you really wanted, because it's so sweet. But both guys are amazing defenders, both playing center field, out in the outfield. I look at the games of both guys, and early on, if you compare the first 4 years from Griffey to PCA and what PCA has done, especially I look at the stolen bases to me that's there. The speed has always been there. It hasn't been something that needs to be seen over time. I think it's a little ambitious though to start looking at somebody and have a hard time when a guy has as many home runs as Griffey does and as many all-star appearances as he does to kind of compare another guy to him. But I think it is a comp, and it sounds like from listening to PCA that he's had conversations with Ken Griffey about the swing and the game. And so
1: last year, I think they started that friendship.
2: Yeah, that friendship. So the fact that they have that friendship says something, but I think over time, you still have to do it for a long period of time. And that's what we haven't seen. But I think PCA is on the right path as of right now to doing something special. And what we're seeing, Dustin, it's much watch TV. I haven't been this excited to watch an at-bat from someone in the city. I think the only thing closer to that was when Devin Hester was back there and punts and kickoff returns, where it was like, oh, I might need to go to the bathroom. No, I'm going to sit here and watch.
1: That's a good comp.
2: To see what Devin Hester does. That's how I feel about every AB of PCA.
0: That's a great comp. It is sit up in your seat. It is turn the radio up a little louder. It is reach into your pocket, pull out the app, and put the volume up a little bit more. It is must-watch TV. And then once he gets on base, yesterday he gets hit by a pitch, right? And then, but it's same thing. I'm sitting up a little straighter in my seat, watching to see, is he going to steal a base? Is he going to try, if he gets second, is he going to steal third, right? Like, you can't get away from him. Now, when we get into the Griffey stuff, that's an amazing comp. Through 438 games that he's doing better than him. Now, he's also older. He's more mature, right, than Griffey. Griffey came in, what, 18, 19 years old, playing with his dad, right? Okay, so that's part of this a little bit. I think the key to all of this, and these numbers are so much fun, and there's a, you know, we could spend an hour going over all the different things. Can he repeat it? Can you do, not the same, but can you keep the high standard for multiple years? That's going to be the next thing. Everybody's got a year in them, right? How many guys hit 50 home runs? All of a sudden, Brady Anderson.
1: He's not Brady Anderson.
0: No, I'm just saying.
2: He's just saying that.
0: Boy, you got to do it again. This is fantastic, but you got to do it again.
2: That's what makes it so hard.
1: I get it. I know. It's fun to enjoy. I don't think the Ken Griffey Jr. comp, those numbers did surprise me, but that's also a mouthful when you say that he's on that track. That's a Hall of Fame track.
2: Yeah.
1: Is that where he's headed? This is as far as I'd be willing to go now, and I love everything PCA is doing. And you could see him almost, he stole those bases so easily yesterday. He got the jump and he was off. You know he's going to get 40-40. You know he's going to do that. Yesterday was the seventh time this year where he had at least a home run and one stolen base in the same game. That's a Cub record. The other guy, he's tied for it now. 1991, Ryan Sandberg is the other guy. Going back to 1898, that's a lot of great company to keep. Ryan Sandberg, Ken Griffey Jr. These are the Hall of Famers we're comparing this kid to. And he is a kid. He's 24. What are we watching here? It's greatness. That's what we're watching here. And I think to be... go more than that might be a little premature, but I just think you want him to stay healthy. You want him to continue this trek. But I also think we're watching and we're seeing one of the biggest bargains in baseball. He's locked up for 6 years at less than $20 million a year. 6 year, $150 million extension. Jed Hoyer's a genius. He got PCA to sign that contract. And he moved to Chicago. His parents are here. He could not be happier. The only people happier in the PCA right now, Cub fans, because he's going to be here for a very long time. All right, when we come back, we got the extra point. What will you remember most from this weekend of college football? Get into it next on Hahn Payton, Chicago Sports Radio, 104.3 The Score.
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0: On a wild first weekend of college football, what will you remember the most?
1: I'm going to need a second here.
2: No, you don't.
17: I'm going to get it from Michigan.
1: Because they're giving out seconds. Free seconds. Seconds that they don't deserve. Yeah, that was 1 second. That would last a lifetime in the memories of those Western Michigan players that deserved better. That was a travesty. A travesty that they put seconds back, a second back on the clock, gave Michigan another chance to beat Western Michigan that outplayed them the entire game in the Big House. It was the big upset. They should have won. They didn't. The Big Ten needed to get its act together. Did anybody else know that the clocks were different? I've been watching college football a long time. I have been studying college football a long time. I love college football. I didn't know that. We were watching two different clocks all the time. So that was what stood out. You had Notre Dame beating Wisconsin. They looked good on defense. You had LSU with Lane Kiffin making a mockery of everything. They beat Dabo Swinney, and that's fine. He can enjoy it now. I hope somebody beats Lane Kiffin 51-6 or whatever this year. And also, you had last night an odd game with Florida State and the power going out against SMU and SMU winning. So it was a lot of stuff going on, but I think the most indelible impression was left by Western Michigan beating Michigan and not being allowed to win that game because of the ref's intervention.
14: Imagine if we had pro players.
0: Imagine if we had pro players. I mean, David, it's obvious. It's Michigan. It's Western Michigan. But, I mean, that's a close second. And I'm still debating internally whether I love that or I hated that. I still can't decide. And then the fact that he made Dabo and the Tigers sit longer. He postponed it even more. He made them wait because he knows how bad the visitors' locker room is and how uncomfortable it is. There was a rain delay. There was a weather issue there, and he extended it and made them sit and rot in a miserable visitors' dressing room.
2: I'm gonna go with. I mean, I could start with my Canes, but I'm not gonna do that. But that was a big one at Stanford. It's great to get off on the right foot. I'm cool with that. I have to go with you, David. It comes down to it. That game, I don't know who was probably more upset, Western Michigan fans or my wife watching the game. She was just like, are you kidding me? And I'm like you. I did not know there's two different clocks. I've been watching college football all my life and you and I played it. Like, what is going on here? The fact that you get an opportunity to get another heave on a Hail Mary, if roles were reversed, does Western Michigan get that?
1: No.
2: Did they get that opportunity?
1: I don't think so.
2: No.
1: Not in Ann Arbor.
2: No, they don't. Because people are running on the field and celebrating after.
1: I love that sign. Welcome to Ann Arbor. Set your clocks back 1 second.
2: 27.5-point favorites. Are you kidding me? Shout out to Western Michigan, though. They played their tails off. Other than that, Lane Kiffin is the story. That's who I'm going to be watching all college football because this dude throws shade at halftime, talks trash when he wants to.
1: Yes.
2: His halftime speech got leaked. I mean, he is must-watch TV, and what they did, that LSU team looks phenomenal. They are a good football team. They will get better as the year goes on, but there's something cooking in Baton Rouge, so definitely looking at that. And I think the Auburn and Baylor game, that 2-point try that was stuffed, was huge.
1: That was huge, too. There's also something cooking at House Hall. Uh-oh. It's game week.
2: Let's go.
1: It is game week here at the Score. What do you think about the Bears' ability to handle expectations? How much confidence do you have in their season opening game against the Panthers? And maybe you want to pay tribute to Matt Sui, who left far too soon, 68 years old, passing away on Sunday, former Bears fullback and friend of Walter Payton. Let us know. We're going to open up the phone lines, 312-644-6767. We're talking Bears when we come back. It's Hall and Payton, Chicago Sports Radio, 104.3 The Score.
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31: Kind of over this weekend, I feel like it's kind of hit me. 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
1: 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Welcome to the Chicago Sports Network audience, simulcast until 9 o'clock this morning. It is, of course, game week. It is the countdown, 5 days away now. Bears and Panthers in Charlotte. Dylan Thienemann, it hit him over the weekend. Hey, look, I'm a Bear. I'm a starting safety. I have the responsibility of being the last line of defense. Deep is the deepest. Wide is the widest. All the things. So I ask you, Jarrett Payton, and let's start there, although we have a lot of people want to check in, 312-644-6767. Where is your confidence level in the Bear defense? Because when it comes right down to it, we can have the conversation about Ben Johnson, as we have. We know what we know about Caleb Williams and the obsession with his completion percentage and needing to take the layups, and we know that. But to me, starting Sunday in Carolina, this Bear season will go as far as its defense allows it to go. They will be as good as a defense allows it to be. The defense is going to be the determining factor for this Bears season, because I think there's certain things you can assume about the offense that, to me, are safe assumptions. I don't know that they're there with a defense where you're relying on, potentially Sunday, three rookie starters.
2: I don't want to sound like I'm not panicking. But I am a little worried, because I don't know how this defense is going to look. And I think that with all of the questions that are still surrounding at certain positions, it concerns me a little bit. The saving grace is the offense. The offense, I know, because of the head coach, the quarterback who's underneath center, the expectations from him, and the weapons that he has at his disposal, it makes me feel a little bit more at ease. But it's going to be, this defense is going to be tested. And they have to find a way to show that they can hang, because you are going to need them at some point throughout this season. When I know Bears fans are all excited about, you know, scoring 35 points a game, I get that. But your defense is going to have to be able to make stops in some critical moments.
1: Yeah, you know what? Going into the season, anything but optimistic. You have a playoff caliber team. All this Super Bowl talk and the NFC Championship aspirations are valid and legitimate. You don't want to talk anybody out of being excited about what's ahead. What you do also want to be, though, is realistic about what you're looking at. And what you're looking at is a Bear defense that lacks elite players at every level. I mean, they have Jalen Johnson, they have Montez Sweat. And I think you could make the argument that maybe Montez Sweat isn't in that category. But you could also look at, those are two players that every offensive coordinator begins every preparation session and meeting for the Bears, knowing how to, what are they going to do, where are those guys on the field, and what are they, how are they going to try to either avoid them or design things away from them. But other than that, the Bears really have a lot of players who have something to prove. I alluded to three rookie starters. That's if Malik Muhammad starts the nickelback, which is possible. That's if Jordan Vandenberg starts a defensive tackle, which he'll be part of the mix, but
2: rotation.
1: It's more of a rotation. He'll play a big part. And of course, Dylan Thienemann, who is the first round draft pick that had a okay preseason, but I don't know that he flashed in a way that a lot of us expected. And he'll be in a position now where, against Carolina, playoff team, by the way,
2: he is going to be tested.
1: Tet McMillan is a problem for that Bears secondary.
2: Yeah.
1: He came off a rookie season. He was the rookie offensive player of the year. He's big, he's rangy, and he's got great hands. That to me is, you have Hubbard in the running game and all the things, but you have to make sure that McMillan doesn't get behind you or make a big play that changes the momentum.
2: What about if you had, and I'm just asking this because I know it's a question, but let's say that you had Kobe Bryant healthy and you bring in Bush as one of your new linebackers, but you still don't have that pass rush. Let's say everybody was healthy. Would you have a better vibe of this defense a little bit, or still with some of the undrafted guys that are going to have key parts in rotations in this defense?
1: I think the health factor is important. Yeah, Austin Booker could make a big impact, but he's not.

0: proven.
1: Yeah, he's not proven.
0: The Bears are relying on a lot of unproven players. They're trusting their scouts. They're trusting their coaches. They're trusting a lot of things that playoff teams don't typically trust. And on defense, they resemble more of a team that is on the rise, up and coming, or less proven. On offense, they have a much different scenario. It's like there's two different teams under the same in the same locker room.
1: Yeah, but for me, it was more of you were adding certain pieces because you lost some pieces on the back end of that defense. You added a rookie, first-round rookie, and then you were adding a guy that's just coming off of fresh off of a Super Bowl championship, where I was like, okay, makes me feel a little bit more at ease of knowing who a guy like Kobe Bryant is alongside Dylan Thienemann, that, oh, I get a chance to watch these two grow. Now that has changed because of an injury situation. The only big, the biggest question was, how are they going to get after the quarterback? Mm-hmm. And I think that's what everybody's been talking about heading into the summer, because they didn't really address that situation. And so you're going with guys that are either coming off an injury or someone that's unproven. And that didn't sit well with me, as I was like, eh. I don't know if there was a move to be made, but this is what you're rolling with as the season comes
0: in. Well, other teams made moves. Other teams made moves to address their biggest weaknesses. And I think the problem that maybe persists, or maybe the thing that bothers Bear critics or analysts or even fans, is that as you are 5 days away from week one and the season opener against the Panthers, the biggest weakness on defense remains the same as it was last year heading into the playoffs. Can the Bears get to the quarterback? Can the Bears get to Jordan Love in the first playoff game? Can they get to Matthew Stafford in the second playoff game? You know, to some degree, football is always about getting to the quarterback. But I think when you have a weakness in that area, it's a more glaring omission from your what you don't have. And the Bears still don't have that. So that while I say you worry about Thienemann, you worry about the three rookies, yes, absolutely. You worry about the fact that your biggest weakness is still what the biggest weakness was a year ago.
1: Yeah. At least on the offensive side of the ball, you have two your running backs both at practice Monday. So you're hopefully that's going to be a huge part of the success of running the football, and that's going to be the calling card of this team this season.
0: That is true. Both running backs did return to practice. DeAndre Swift, Kyle Manungai, healthy and back at it. That was the good news at Halas Hall. The not so good news, and we don't have any clarity because Ben Johnson hasn't spoken since last month, it seems. When's the last time we heard from the Bears coach? I know that we've been away for a while, the holiday weekend, but I don't know that we've heard from him in a very long time. I understand the season starts today, but it would be nice to have a little bit of clarity. But we have none, because Roma Dunze missed practice on Monday, which would be no huge thing if not for Roma Dunze's injury history. The foot could be a problem. Wasn't that the same thing last year? And we heard from Roma Dunze, who walked it back, talked it back, sort of, kind of, maybe, that his new normal was going to be situations like he's facing right now. But I don't know that you have a ton of confidence in Roma Dunze if he can't stay on the field for practice. And this is 5 days away now.
1: It was a big, big moment for him coming into this season after the way last season ended for him. So I was, you know, hoping that this would be a breakout year where he would go, okay, now there's the absence of DJ Moore. Now you have a chance to kind of get your feet wet just a little bit more, have another year at offseason with Caleb. But it comes down to injuries. And this foot problem, if that is the new norm, it's scary. Because he has to play a part in this offense for them to be successful. I get Luther Burden and Colson Loveland. Those guys are who they're going to be. But to have an added bonus of another big body receiver that can go get the football. But the fact is that we don't know week in and week out how this foot's going to be is very concerning.
0: Most reports from preseason, practice, and in games, you can see Roma Dunze looking pretty fluid, getting in and out of breaks, running the routes, being the kind of guy that you can envision having an impact like a number 9 overall pick should. But I just think he's got to stay in the mix, and you can't miss valuable time. Maybe it's just a precaution. We'll find it later today when we hear from Ben Johnson.
1: text from the 219 said, you guys are praising the Bears offense. Did you forget that? Oh, just jumped about the last two games again in the playoffs. Or Caleb throwing five interceptions. I feel like sometimes we do praise this offense a little bit too much. I feel like I do, in the sense of where I am banking on that it's not going to be the exact same as last year, where we're going to see this offense start faster than we did last season. And that's what I'm banking on. And maybe that's foolish of me sometimes without seeing a lot of it. I wasn't at all the joint practices. We see a limited amount of reps when it comes to the preseason because guys don't play a lot. So we are banking a lot on this offense to do something that we didn't see it do a lot last year.
0: Why? I think that you saw it come back seven times and win games in the fourth quarter.
1: But I know, Dave, but that ain't going to – that's not winning you a Super Bowl. You have to be more consistent than that this year.
0: But you have to believe in something. And to answer the question, why do you keep mentioning the offense? Well, it's what the Bears do best. And you also have a coach that you trust talking. Maybe Ben Johnson sounds like he's over his skis a little bit in talking about being wanting to be the best offense ever, wanting to be not only beat teams but really run the score up and on teams. You would settle for like victories, 11 victories.
1: I mean, I'll take it.
0: And you would settle for 28 to 30 points a game, and not turning the ball over, and your left tackle protecting the quarterback. You don't have to think they're somewhere in the middle. They don't have to be great, but you can't be awful. And I think the Bears need to maintain the level of consistency, which I don't think maybe they had last year, which bothers some people because for the first three quarters, you saw Caleb Williams with a lot of room for improvement.
1: Yeah, it was just it's too hard. I mean, we're banking on that, and rightfully so, just because you're going into another offseason, you're hoping that Caleb is going to take another step. But yeah, this offense still has something to prove to me, even though I think that is the biggest bright side of this team going into the season. They still have a lot to prove. And for Caleb, it's really the easy things. It's the what take what defense is giving you, check the ball down when you need to. I want to see more of that than I want to see the spectacular throws or, you know, the putting your cape on in the fourth quarter to be able to come back and win. That's all good and dandy. I'll take it. But I do want to see more consistency out the gate from this Bears offense, because what happened last year more than likely is not going to happen this year, and having all those opportunities to come back and win. Just like on the defensive side of the ball, I don't think we're going to see a bunch of takeaways. So this defense is going to have to play different. They're going to have to find ways to impact games different, which those you can't bank on those takeaways being there.
0: What the Bears did in the way they approached the offseason defensively. What they did in leaning into the whole idea of we need to be better coaches and we're going to coach them up, which is what Ben Johnson essentially said. What they did to remind everybody as we sit here 5 days before the opener is they put a lot more pressure on Dennis Allen, the defensive coordinator. Yeah, they put pressure on the staff and the individual position coaches and all of that, and the defensive line coach, and to get the most out of this committee approach at defensive tackle. They traded Jervon Dexter, and that reinforced this whole idea that the pressure this season is as much on Bears coaches defensively as it is on Bears players defensively. And if this doesn't go well, this, you know, Chicago.
1: Yes.
0: You grew up here.
1: Yeah.
0: I don't have to tell you. I don't have to tell fans who follow the Bears for years. If the Bears defense starts to not be so consistent and give up more points, and the season doesn't get off to the kind of start people want it to, Dennis Allen will feel the heat. And when you lean into coaching the offseason, if you can't come through during the season, that's where the pressure will fall.
1: My thing will be, give me more talent if I was him. You need more talent to be able to win games. Like, you're expecting him to... That's putting a lot on him, and there was
0: but
1: it was a lot on him last year though as well. It was a lot of pressure to.
0: When you're a first year defensive coordinator though, you have a lot more leeway.
1: Yes,
0: and you are given a lot more grace than somebody who is returning to coach a team that doesn't have a proven pass rusher opposite your best pass rusher, and who went out and reshaped your defense with his input and with players that fit his specific scheme and wants.
1: Not having a pass rusher is like, on the offensive side, not having a number one receiver. Like, how, you know how difficult that is? So it comes down to, okay, just coach, and I am the believer that they want to say, we have the coaches inside of this building to get guys better, but you also need talent. You got to have ballers. You got dudes that can get out there and that are dogs out there on the defensive side of the ball. And there's a lack of them, in my opinion.
0: 312-644-6767. Let's go out to the phone lines. Eric is on the road. Eric, welcome to Han Payton.
2: Hey, how you guys doing? I'm kind of heartbroken right now because of Matt. But, Jared, I loved your dad so much that I named my son Payton. I'm sorry, I'm kind of nervous.
0: That's but, okay.
1: It's okay.
2: But that Western Michigan
1: I was getting so
0: Eric. I thought you were going to have a moving tribute.
1: I thought it was. I was going. We were going deep in this one. You were in my heart. I was like, oh man, it's all coming. And then you threw out that Western Michigan man, and it's exactly what I needed this morning.
0: Thanks, Eric. Appreciate the phone call. Back to the phone line. Did you think it was going to like this emotional tribute?
1: I thought it was deep in the soul.
0: I thought it was deep.
1: I thought it was coming deep in the soul.
0: Did you watch that Western Michigan game? They got robbed. Maction deserved better, and they did. Brian is in Lake Geneva. Brian, welcome to Han Payton.
3: Good morning. Hey, Jared, I have a bone to pick with you.
1: Uh-oh. What's up, Brian?
3: I know. So, November 20th, 1977, I'm a five-year-old Vikings fan going to my first NFL game. My dad brings me there. What does your dad do? Just runs up and down the field against my Vikings, sets the record, crushes me. Thanks.
1: I'm sorry, Brian.
0: Wow.
1: I hope you enjoyed the game, though.
0: Let's go. Let's try. All right, we're 0-2. Let's go for Tony is in Rogers Park. Tony, welcome to Han Payton.
4: Thanks, guys. I would like to agree with what Jared just said. When Jared mentioned that they didn't really go out and get Dennis Allen any talent, David, you said, well, they put that on him. Okay, they put that on him. But are we as fans expected to dumb ourselves down and still expect that defense to be good when you didn't give the defensive coordinator any talent? I'm not going to do it. I'm not going to put that on Dennis Allen. I'm going to put that on the general manager. I refuse. Show me a defense that won anything without elite talent. There isn't anything. So me as a fan, no, I'm not going to down Dennis Allen at all because he's a proven defensive coordinator when he has talent. They didn't give him any. Thanks, guys.
0: Tony, that's a great phone call.
1: Yeah, appreciate it.
0: I'll withhold that. But I also think that the pressure, that's a very good phone call.
1: It is.
0: But, Jarrett, that's a fact of almost life in every NFL city, though. You're never going to have enough talent. You're always going to have weaknesses. You're counting on your coaches, and certain coaches have more pressure on them than others. And I think Dennis Allen has a lot of pressure this season.
1: He does have a lot of pressure. But as fans, we're not stupid. We know.
0: I know.
1: We know.
0: I didn't want to suggest that.
1: Tony knows. Like, we know that, like, we see what's going on. The lack of additions to this defense. We know. It's going to be put on him. If it doesn't work out, it's going to be put on DA, and that is not fair.
0: But what about 1977, Jerry? You weren't even born. I got a bone to pick with you.
1: That's what I was. I was like, dude, I wasn't even here, and you're mad at me.
0: All right, we come back. Let's talk about the Bears. Let's talk about Miami football. Let's talk about all things NFL and college football with Dave Wansett. He joins us next. It's Han Payton, Chicago Sports Radio, 104.3 The Score.
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32: 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Get the job done right the first time. Dave Wunstead is our football insider, man about town. He's not in studio because he's on the golf course. Good morning, Dave. How are you?
35: I'm not on the golf course. I'm going to do a charity thing on the golf course. I'm working my way there.
32: I'm just kidding, Dave. I'm just kidding. I love that you're doing your job and talking to us about the Bears because you know what? It's game week, 5 days away. Dave, let's just start or continue our conversation Jared and I were having with callers last segment. Does this Bear defense look like a playoff defense to you?
35: I would say potentially. How's that? Is that dodging the question enough?
1: Yeah, you know, just a little bit, Coach.
35: Yeah, only for the fact that there's a lot of unknowns, you know. And you got to start with that defensive line. I was thinking about that this morning, you know, the Gallimore streak. I mean, you know, there's three or four guys on there that I honestly don't know much about, okay, except that they've been in the league 4, 5, 6 years. They bounced around. They're really looking for an opportunity. So, you know, they're going to give great effort. There's no question. They're character guys. They're going to get great effort. Now, does that compute making enough plays to be a great defense? I have no idea, guys. I honestly don't. And to me, that defensive line is going to be the question. Because here's what happens. And Jared, from your experience with Miami, that you know, when you have a great defensive line, your linebackers – I mean, they got to be great players. Everybody does. But it takes a lot of pressure off of them. Let's just put it that way, okay? So when you don't have a dominant defensive line, that puts pressure on everybody else to make a lot of plays. So will these guys make plays? I don't know. That's what we got to wait and see.
1: Yeah, Coach, it's tough. I mean, that's what we're going to have to wait and see as the season kind of approaches. But you've been a part of defenses and forming defenses that force turnovers. And that was a big part of Dennis Allen and this ball club last year. We're going into a new year now. So what's one of
35: And anticipate the play. I remember Byard last year when he had two or three in one game. I can't remember the game. And they asked him about it after the game. And his comment hit me right in the face. He

0: here. He'll drop his arms when he comes out of the break. These little things that the real pros do that separate themselves. And Byer made that comment, and I said to myself, this guy is a real pro.
1: Talking with Dave Wansett here on the Hall and Payton Show, Chicago Sports Radio, 104.3 The Score. Dave, you've been in this situation before, coming off a winning season, coming off a season where a lot of things went right, and one of the enemies might be complacency, or might be just learning how to handle success. What's the key for Ben Johnson and this coaching staff to handling success and maybe the weight of these expectations, because they are as high as they have been in many years around Chicago?
0: Yeah, it can be a little bit dangerous. It can. And what happens from my experience of winning a championship and now what are we going to do the next year? The two things that get you when you win a championship and have a great year, and this is no different than business. It's no different than the score if you're rated the top station in Chicago, on and on. Two things happen. One, you do get a little bit of complacent. We call it, when you win a Super Bowl, the Super Bowl hangover, because everybody's patting you on the back and you're on the social, circuit and all that. And the second thing that happens is internally, guys are saying, I'm not getting my share. I should be getting paid more. I should be getting more recognition. I should be, whatever it might be, I should be getting radio shows. And those two things are the number two things, in my opinion, that take a football team and organization from being great back to being just good. And so, a lot of those things are internal, guys. And I'm sure that Ben, Ben's been there, and he's on these guys, and Dennis Allen's been there. So you got to address it. You can't be kind of like it's not there. That's the key. You can't stick your head in the sand and say, oh, well, that doesn't happen with our team. Yes, it does.
2: Well, I think a lot of people are banking, Coach, on just Ben Johnson and just the culture that he's built so far, that they can kind of build off of that and not get complacent. But I also think about this team on the offensive side of the ball. We talk a lot about defense and how much we question how this defense is going to hold up. But on the offensive side of the ball, we know Caleb's coming into another year. We know that's an offseason with Ben Johnson. Are you banking on, like I'm banking on, that this offense is going to start fast this year instead of waiting till the fourth quarter to figure things out?
0: Yes, from what I've seen at practice, the offense was practicing fast, and they were practicing a very efficient level. Let me use that word. In other words, they were throwing and catching the football and getting blocking people. So they were, they were where they needed to be, probably ahead of schedule. I'm going to say with Caleb, they were probably ahead of schedule, and. So that would be fantastic. The hidden thing in this, the elephant in the room, you mentioned it earlier, Jared, is, we had 33 takeaways last year. We led the NFL. How many are we going to get? Because that's a lot of extra offensive possessions that we get the ball, we give it to our offense. Okay, that's, that's almost – two a game, over one a game, for sure. And a lot of those possessions were inside the opponent's 50. Easy positions are easier to set your offense up to score. So that's a big part of it. If we don't get turnovers, and now we've got to drive the football 70, 80 yards and put it in the end zone, that's going to be a little bit more of a challenge to us. And in my mind, this is the year of Rome Odunze, and I guess it's Luther Burden now. There's no DJ Moore, who we can say what we want. I got down on him like everybody a little bit for different reasons, but we can say what we want, but the guy made a lot of plays to win a lot of games, so he's gone, and now Loveland is not a secret, okay? He's not a secret, and we're going to have to deal with that. That's the reality of it, is that you know, whether he's double covered.

0: Stafford, okay, that's fine. Double cover Loveland. We're going to throw the ball to Rome Odunze. Rome, you better be ready to step up, my man. This is your third year. It's your time.
1: That's a great point, Dave. That's why his injury status is so important, and he'd miss practice on Monday. We'll find out more clarity later today from Ben Johnson. Dave, we have to get to the college football over the weekend because I know a great job on Sports Sunday, by the way, with Luke Kanellis on NBC5. You mentioned that you talked to somebody in the Big Ten officiating office about what happened in Ann Arbor. How would you describe what happened in terms of what you learned later? And did you feel, like everyone else, that Western Michigan deserved better?
0: Well, now here's what happened. No, I talked to Bill Carolla, who's the head of the Big Ten officials, David. You're right.
1: Okay.
0: And he explained something to me that I didn't know as a coach. If any play that's out of bounds, and the ball's thrown out of bounds, or someone's standing out of bounds, or is considered out of bounds, whether it's a player, a coach, a referee, a fan, a cheerleader, if that ball touches you and you are out of bounds, the clock stops. Okay, let me just joke. The player that touched the ball, the Western was number 18. He was out of bounds, came in, touched the ball. They stopped the clock. Here's what I did not know. An hour and a half before every game, okay, the replay officials get together with the people from the stadium and they synchronize their clocks so they are exactly the same. And Bill made the point to me. He says, we were off somehow, some way. And they were synchronized correctly an hour and a half on both parts, on the stadium and the replay. But go back two plays, and here's the point that kind of brings it to light. Two plays before the Hail Mary, if you remember, they ran a play and they stopped the clock. And they said, there's 8 seconds on the clock for Michigan. And the official said, no, we checked our replay. 1 second. There's 9 seconds on the clock. So two plays before that, it was evident that they were a second off on the clock. And that's the point that I'm making here, is that it was evident. And, you know, and now all of a sudden that comes up in the game. And so Chicago, the replay guys, they are going to call it as they see it. And that's what happened. That's what happened.
1: Unfortunate for everybody. Sorry. I know Michigan celebrated, but it shouldn't come down to that. Dave, we've got to let you go. But before we do, quickly, what do you predict will happen Sunday in Charlotte?
0: In Sunday in Charlotte, the Bears are going to win. I'll start there. It's going to be a hot one. And I will say this. Carolina's defense is better than what anybody gives them credit for. They were a middle-of-the-road defense last year. I expect them to be a little bit better test than what anyone is really talking about for the Bears. So, and I have no idea about Carolina's offense. They were 27th in the NFL last year, guys. They were in the bottom five teams, worst teams in the NFL. But yet, Carolina won their division with 8 wins. So there's going to be a lot of excitement with the fans and this football team because of the winning the division. Anybody would be. The Bears are. So that's going to give them a little bit of momentum. We'll see what happens.
1: Dave, you're the best. Appreciate your time this morning. Have fun at the golf course where you're talking.
0: Okay, sounds good, guys. Bye.
1: All right. Dave Wannstedt, score football expert.
2: I didn't even get a chance to ask him about the Canes.
1: Oh, well, I tried to keep you guys apart. That would have taken up the entire segment. Oh, how great were we, Dave, on Friday? Oh, we were great. Weren't we great, Jarrett? Yes, we were great. Okay.
2: Throw up that U, baby.
1: They definitely were. Were they the most dominant team looking over the weekend?
2: Yes, they were.
1: Dominant performance.
2: Yeah, because I just think with the quarterback and with Malachi Toney, they really showed off on Friday. So We got more. Well, hey, can't wait to come to Notre Dame.
1: There's plenty of time to count down to that one. When we come back, Dave wants to mention something that I think we want to explore. Carolina did have a very interesting offseason, did something that the Bears didn't do. We'll talk about it next. It's Hon Payton, Chicago Sports Radio, 104.3 The Score.
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11: He's one of the freakiest athletes I've ever seen. So I think for him just to kind of let it loose and, you know, understand where he needs to be, his communication has gone up, you know, tenfold since I've been with him his rookie year. And I think it just comes from, you know, the certainty now that he has playing the position, understanding the intent of run plays and, you know, where we're trying to hit him and things like that. And you know, maybe the first few years, like, I was always the one kind of giving him a call or like, hey, where are you going here on this one? And now he's, I mean, his process at the snap is so good. And, you know, I feel really good when I'm on that right side playing with him, just because you have a good feeling of and knowing of that he understands what's going on. And it really helps me do my job at a faster rate as well.
12: Welcome back. It's Haw and Payton, Chicago Sports Radio, 104.3 The Score. That is the voice of Cole Kmet talking about right tackle Darnell Wright. And why are we talking about right tackle Darnell Wright 5 days before the opener? Because, as Dave Wonstead alluded to, the Panthers have a defense that addressed their maybe biggest offseason need in a way the Bears did not. Jalen Phillips, and by the way, our segment with Dave Wonstead was sponsored by EOC Golf. Play any golf course at home today. Jalen Phillips was an expensive free agent. 4 years, $120 million, Jarrett. But the Panthers believe that Jalen Phillips, who typically lines up on the left defensive side, opposite Darnell Wright, which is going to create one of the biggest matchups if he stays there. He has moved around at times, but if he's going one-on-one a lot of times with Darnell Wright, that will be one of the biggest matchups on Sunday. $120 million, 30 per year. That's a lot of money to get a game wrecker. Jalen Phillips is the closest thing they have to a game wrecker. Do you think he can wreck the Bears' game plan on Sunday? Is he priority one if you are Ben Johnson, neutralizing Jalen Phillips so he does not take over?
13: Yes, because Carolina does like to line up their best pass rusher on that right side where Darnell is. So they're going.

0: going to have a matchup back and forth. What Jalen Phillips brings you is that first step explosion off of the ball. He's a Miami guy, so I know he's that cross chop to be able to get the arms down. And then what he likes to do is kind of flatten it out to try to get after the quarterback. This is going to be a test for Darnell Wright, and this is what you want. This is why you paid him the money and the big bucks, because if you can find a way to neutralize Phillips during the game early on, especially to me, the best way to do that is don't let him feel comfortable. And where are the Bears having success the most? And we saw it last year was in their run game on the right side of that line.
1: You run right, I'm running.
0: Your chances. I am running at him.
1: Right at
0: because
1: him.
0: Because at some point, over time, he's going to get tired of having to, which he is good against the run, he's going to get tired of getting bulldozed and have to fight all game. That weakens you a little bit as the game goes on when you're trying to get after the quarterback. So you can get into have a lead early in this game. Don't let them pin their ears back and run the football that side. Then that's, to me, is how you neutralize them.
1: Passing downs. We've spent so much time this offseason talking about in training camp the left tackle competition. Who's going to play at left tackle? The blind side for Caleb Williams. Braxton Jones needs to protect it. Oh, no, not Braxton Jones. When's Ozzie Cipolla coming back? Because we need him. All the things. When really in week one, are you going to give all of your help to the left tackle because you're worried there and leave Darnell Wright on an island at times with their number one pass rusher, the guy they're paying handsomely to wreck your game plan?
0: Yeah, you're going to have to.
1: Really?
0: I mean,
1: because you paid him to do that?
0: That's why you paid him. This is Bucks versus
1: generational
0: Bucks.
1: Wealth against yes. generational wealth.
0: Yeah, this is why you paid him.
1: The big money matchup.
0: He is going to have to find a way. And we know how comfortable Darnell is in the run game. He is in the pass game. There's certain situations because people don't always win. It's hard because you're going up against top-tier talent right across from you. But yeah, that's why I paid you. I paid you that money so you can go up against the best and we don't have to worry about it. And this is where you get tested week one.
1: This is a topic for another day, but I am always curious about guys who move around sometimes like Micah Parsons does and how versatile and dangerous that makes them versus guys who stay in one side like Montez Sweat, right end, he's going to come at you or whatever side it is.
0: I don't know why they do it. I would move guys around all the time, especially if you have – I know every team doesn't have a Micah Parsons, but if I did, yeah, I want you to get a bunch of looks. It's too easy for you to know if I'm going to be at one side that I can help out, whether that's with a tight end to help Chip, with a running back to help Chip on that edge. I want to see guys move around because it makes it harder for offenses to figure out who they're calling the mic, how they're calling out their protections when you have somebody that is versatile and moving all up and down the line.
1: Jalen Phillips, Darnell Wright, one of the biggest matchups Sunday in Carolina. And we will talk to our next guest about that one and much more. It's Biggs time right here on Hahn Payton, Chicago Sports Radio, 104.3 The Score.
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0: 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Cubs falling short in Milwaukee to the Brewers, 4-3 in game one of their three-game series. Matthew Boyd pitched well, but then not well enough as the Brewers were able to get to him, put two runners on. The bullpen couldn't hold on. Cubs fall again, 4-3. Same two teams tonight in Milwaukee. David Peterson, Jacob Mizorowski, the pitching matchup there. Cubs 8 back of the Brewers, two games head-to-head. White Sox lead the Guardians by 3. They had Labor Day off. They've got the Pirates tonight over at the Rate. Sean Burke throws. It is game week. Bears practiced up at Halas Hall on Labor Day. Brad Biggs was there. He's next with us. Good news on the injury front. We'll get that from Brad in just a moment. Week one of the college football season in the books. The final game of the weekend, it saw SMU, 19th in the country, taking down FSU on the road, 27-24. 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
3: 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With Haw and Peyton. 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
1: 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It's Haw and Peyton, Chicago Sports Radio, 104.3 The Score. Good Tuesday morning. Welcome to the Chicago Sports Network audience, simulcasting until 9 o'clock. Thank you for watching this morning. Time now to go out to the Plumbers 911 hotline. 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Brad Biggs is the football man for the Chicago Tribune, the best source of Bears news anywhere. He joins us now. Morning, Brad.
23: Morning, boys. What's going on?
1: So tell us this. You were up there yesterday. The Bears returned to practice. We are 5 days from the opener. Week one awaits, Brad. 2026 has arrived. How healthy are the Bears?
23: Well, they're certainly looking better. DeAndre Swift and Kyle Manungai both out there for yesterday. Real short practice, mostly individual work with a little bit of special teams, but they participated. You saw Austin Booker, who we know had been out recently. DeMarco Jackson, a linebacker who had missed some time, he was out there. So the only player that was not spotted on the roster or practice squad, for that matter, was Roma Dunze. Potentially Ben Johnson will shed some light on his situation a little bit later on today. Or maybe he'll take a pass. The Bears are going to practice today. Players will be off tomorrow and then practice Thursday, Friday in advance of week one. The first injury report doesn't come out until Wednesday afternoon, so it will be an estimation for what it would have been had they actually practiced tomorrow.
24: Brad, you've been at practices. You've seen some of these joint practices as well. I'm trying to figure out how much of an emphasis it's been going into this camp on the offensive side of the ball for Ben Johnson to get this offense going and starting out fast in games as they head into the season.
23: Yeah, I think they want to start faster. They don't want to rely on these fourth quarter comebacks, and so they've got comfort level with Caleb, like, and you could see that going back to the spring. You could see it in training camp. You know, the number of plays they had to re-rack or just re-huddle, everything greatly reduced. Everybody knows what's going on. So I think the comfort level being up there, I think they've got more talent across the board on offense this year. and that's not to take a swipe at anybody that was part of the action a year ago. So it's

0: just going to have to come down to execution when the games start, right? Like, what's it going to require? You know, you need to find a way to score points more in the first half of ball games, I think, to prove that you can start faster.
1: So the Panthers were a playoff team last year, so they're no slouch. Bryce Young has improved, maybe not what they thought he would be initially, but he is ascending. You look at Tet McMillan, he's dangerous because of his size and because of his production level last year. Brad, I wonder all these things because the Bears defense enters this season still with some question marks. And one of them is at the safety opposite Dylan Thienemann. And it's odd that the Bears feel best about the safety position manned by the first round rookie. So where does that safety position, how is that lining up at Xavier Woods and Cam Lewis? And then is Xavier Woods, if he starts at safety, is Cam Lewis the starting nickelback? How is the secondary shaping up overall?
0: Yeah, that's something they're probably going to try to keep under wraps until Sunday. I mean, I think Xavier Woods ends up being the guy that gets more of the starts there at the safety position, you know, simply based on experience. The guy's got close to 100, maybe it's just more than that, career starts in the league. And Cam Lewis has been around for a while. And was a valuable guy who could do a bunch of different things for the Buffalo Bills, including on special teams. But he had 14 starts in six seasons in Buffalo. Okay, so the guy with the experience here is Woods. So whether that's Xavier starting this Sunday or down the road, I guess we'll have to see. And then, yeah, the nickel spot. Lewis has got a little bit of experience. Muhammad is a guy that they're excited about. What I'm kind of curious about, is there a little bit of a timeshare early in the year? Do they want to look at a couple different options? Do they want to give these guys opportunities? So that's something to consider. Nobody's talked about that. I'm just sort of wondering aloud. And you're right. I mean, Carolina, for all the issues that the Panthers had last season, they were in a knockdown dragout ball game with the Rams in the wild card round. They led that game late, and that offense put up 31 points on the Rams in a really narrow, exciting ball game.
2: Biggsy, we were talking before you joined the show about the matchup with Darnell Wright and Jalen Phillips. Are you excited? I know we're getting into game week and we're looking for matchups, but that seems to be an interesting one with both guys kind of with generational wealth, as we both said.
0: Yeah. I mean, Phillips was one of the guys who was in a position to really get paid in free agency. And then Darnell, excuse me, cashes in here during training camp. I think Darnell Wright's a guy that if you're circling as the matchup for the week for the Bears, or you're circling it as one of the, like, hey, here's a matchup to watch, I think the Bears will feel great about that, because I would imagine that the Bears are going to feel like 80-85% of the time they're going to win that week at that position. Now, is that every play, every snap? Of course not. But if you're circling these, like, key matchups going into a ball game and Darnell's involved, that should be advantage Bears most weeks. And I guess that goes without saying when you consider what the club's expecting from him based on the contract that he got back at the beginning of camp.
1: So, Brad, we were talking earlier about Dennis Allen and how this season is different from last season in that he's got a year under his belt. Maybe you expect a little bit more because the Bears invested hope heavily in the coaching staff. They didn't go out and get the expensive free agent pass rusher. They stayed away from the Jalen Phillips type signings because they said they would coach him up. Well, now it's time to coach him up. How do you view the pressure, if any, on Dennis Allen this year and how it compares to a year ago?
0: I don't know that he has I mean, he's like, I think you got to look at what the guy's been given to work with. And Jalen Phillips, you can say what you want about his previous production. He's going to have to be, in my opinion, a significantly better player than he's been previously to earn, to make good on $120 million over four seasons. In other words, I think it's going to be a challenge for the Panthers to get to the through this deal with Phillips and feel like, yeah, we got our money's worth, right? And that, obviously that's the nature of free agency a lot of the time, and maybe people don't want to hear that, but when you know, the Bears have signed some guys to good value contracts, nothing in quite in the neighborhood of what Phillips has gotten, and I think people are disappointed in some of the results that they've gotten here, you know, last year and maybe the year before that with some of the defensive players. I don't know that the answer is always go out and throw even more money at the next guy and hope that he doesn't bust out. But with expectations on Dennis Allen, I mean, I look at the defense and he's got some nice parts, but I don't know how you talk about pressure on him. I think we need to kind of reimagine how we look at the football. This is a team that's built to win on offense, right? And you need the defense and you need all three phases to have success. But they've built this thing to win on offense. And so from that standpoint, I think the pressure's on the other side of the ball. And we'll have to see. I've got real questions about the defensive line. You know, hat tip to Kentavious Street, who gets kind of called out by Dennis Allen for the strong performance he had in training camp. And that's great for a journeyman who I think he was on a practice squad to begin last season. I don't know that that's a great thing for the Chicago Bears when this guy that's on his fifth team is the player who's getting noted for an outstanding training camp at defensive tackle.
2: Brad, one guy that I feel like we don't talk about enough of is Tyreek Stevenson. We know we always we talk about Jalen Johnson, and rightfully so, what he means to that defense. But on the other side, you got Stevenson. When he's right, Brad, he has the ability to create turnovers. He's a little bit lengthy, so I love that. But when he's off, we've also seen the issues there. What Tyreek Stevenson should Bears fans be hoping to see in week one?
0: Well, I think what the Bears fans are hoping to see with Tyreek is the same guy, you know, week in and week out. And it's possible he led that secondary in interceptions during training camp. And coaches have got to have that track somewhere. He was able to pick some balls off. He got some deflections. I thought he had a strong training camp. And you know what? He's got all the motivation in the world. He's entering a contract year. I think when you talk about a skill set, when he's right, he's a perfect fit for that Dennis Allen defense. He's got height. He's got length, as you alluded to. He's got the strength to play press man. So he can do all that stuff. It's just, it always goes back to kind of consistency in everything that he does. You know, you got to show up in the building, you know, ready to invest in the meeting. You got to go out to practice and be ready to invest in practice. You got to be completely prepared for the game. And when Tyreek can accomplish those things, he's going to be a valued member of that secondary.
1: Talk with Brad Biggs here on Hawn Payton for another couple minutes right here on The Score. Brad, we mentioned Rome Odunze not practicing on Monday, and his status will receive a lot of scrutiny just because of his past injury history and unavailability. I just wonder, heading into Sunday in week one, who would you expect to be a bigger part of the game plan in light of this? Maybe this is recency bias. Odunze or Xavion Thomas?
0: Well, if he's healthy, it's got to be Odunze, right? I mean, it's not even close. Because, and I
1: but
0: think
1: is he healthy?
0: Coaches have, Well, I that's what we got to find out here. You know, and I've seen people beat him up for being constantly injured. He played 17 games as a rookie, okay? He had a foot injury that he tried to play through, like, last season. So it wasn't like he was running to the sideline to sit out. No, I'm just going to heal up over here. So we'll see what the situation is. You know, Xavion Thomas, they're intoxicated with his athletic ability, his speed, what he can do with the ball in his hands in the open field. For all the reasons that are obvious, you've just got to make sure that you're bringing him along and he knows his assignments. He's like, I mean, it was like Luther Burden last year. Remember the snap counts for Luther early in the year? They were lower because they just wanted to make sure, you know, he was comfortable with what they were asking him to do, because they're putting a lot on these guys. It's not this isn't a knock on the players at all. They're like, when they talk about Caleb learning the offense by having to drink out of the fire hose, those other players are dealing with that too. And so you just bring them along. So I would say Rome would be my answer, unless, you know, he's simply not available on Sunday.
1: Great stuff, Brad. Welcome to Game Week. Appreciate your time. Talk to you later this week.
0: Have a great day, guys.
1: Brad Biggs, football man for the Chicago Tribune. And Biggs time always delivers.
2: I always feel good after good Brad. Stuff. Always. I mean, there's a lot there. David, yeah,
1: the Adunze question is going to remain unanswered until we find some clarity about his status.
2: Yeah, not even
1: that's
2: just
1: not until tomorrow, probably.
2: Yeah, but week one is the issue. I understand that, but it's going to something that's going to go through the year. Probably this is the new normal, and it's kind of scary.
1: It is game week, and the score is kicking off football season with Circus Sports and Miller Lite Thursday. Rahimi and Grody broadcasting live from Cody's Public House in Lakeview, 10 to 2. Then Spiegel and Holmes with Lawrence Holmes and Carmen Vitale live from Timothy O'Toole's in Streeterville from 2 to 6. 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Sports betting the way it should be with no bet fees. And by Miller Lite, the official beer of the Chicago Bears. Time to turn our attention to baseball. The White Sox had the day off. The Cubs bullpen took the day off. So the Cubs lost to the Brewers. The Sox are back in action tonight at the Rate. The Cubs have to face the Miz. We'll talk about it all with Bruce Levine. 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
4: 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Bruce Levine is the Score's baseball insider. Good morning, Bruce. How are you?
5: Good morning, guys. And how quickly do you want to get to Craig Counsell mismanaging that game? And why did he do it? And the Cubs would have won if he would have gone earlier to the bullpen. Are we there yet?
4: I thought you'd never ask. Thanks, Bruce.
5: Yeah.
4: Eighth inning, Matthew Boyd goes to the mound. Why? Because at that time, look, Matthew Boyd is to be trusted. I know he was having a very strong day. I felt like after seven, they could have called it a day, gone to your bullpen with a clean inning. I know Zephyr John got the five-out save in Miami. He was a hot guy. You ride him. But I just felt like bringing him in when they did, Matthew Boyd, that was an odd decision. I think it was a nod to his experience. What was your – how did you view it?
5: Well, it's emblematic of what's going on with the Cubs and what's not perfect for them right now. And the manager is impacted just like everybody else. There was a similar instance in the fifth inning last week when Peterson was trying to get out of the fifth inning and couldn't do it. That game went down the tube. So what you have is a bullpen that's not trusted. So when you have a bullpen that's not trusted by the manager, and again, it's not like he doesn't like the guys. It's not like they're in the doghouse. They just haven't proved that they can get the job done on a regular basis. And it's a problem. It's a problem for other teams. It's a problem for the Cubs right now, because when you're working yourself toward postseason like the Cubs are, and you know, there's no reason to think they're not going to be the number one or two seed in the playoffs as a wild card. The more important question is, who's your seventh, eighth, and ninth inning guys? Do you have power arms that you trust that you can get out the big hitters like Schwarber and Harper when you face them? That's the reality right now. They're going to get there. The question is, can Counsell build the trust in that group, and can he build them up to believe in themselves in those roles? Guys like Palencia, guys like Zephyr John, they have to also, no matter how many years of pro baseball they've been around, they have to believe in themselves going out there that they're the man, they can get it done.
6: Bruce, how do Cub fans feel comfortable and feel good with what you're saying when there's not a there's a mistrust there with Craig Counsell and his bullpen as you're trying to make a run for this wild card spot and keep where you're at right now, sitting at, in second behind the Phillies? How do you feel comfortable moving forward? Like that, it should make Cub fans. You can't, right?
5: Jared, you just don't right now, and it's an imperfection of teams. I mean, you look at the White Sox right now, and you go, okay, they have a four game lead in the loss column. They are imperfect in their starting rotation. What is that going to look like in the playoffs? So these are imperfect problems, but they're good problems to have, because you have two teams, and especially with the Cubs that we're talking about right now, you have a team that plays great defense. You have a team that has had really good starting pitching, and you have a team that hits home runs. Those are important elements for playoff teams. You know, again, the finding, you know, getting Zephyr John, getting Webb, getting Palencia right and feeling good about themselves. That's the goal for the next 2.5 weeks.
4: I want to get to the Sox in a moment, but I still, with this Cubs, you're right about the bullpen getting it right, but it almost obscures the fact that I was really disappointed, surprisingly so, that Clay Holmes didn't have it down in Florida. That was the day they're supposed to win. That was the game they're supposed to win. The Cubs are so inconsistent, Bruce, because it's odd, and I described it this way earlier. They're a second-place team that has World Series aspirations.

0: expectations. And he can't really laugh at that because they are good enough if they're hot to win it all, because that's the way the lineup is constructed. And yet they're frustrating and inconsistent enough to be swept in three in the first round. So I don't know what Cub team to expect in October, even with all these concerns. But Clay Holmes was disappointing against the Marlins.
1: Well, I mean, he'd been so good, right? He's been almost perfect. And, the sinker was just getting hit.

0: it's a tie, you're going into the bottom of the ninth. So with all those things said, you know, again, it's a wonderful game of imperfection. The Cubs are imperfect, but you have the luxury of outstanding defense, and you're watching one of the historic seasons in Cub baseball, and maybe in Major League Baseball, depending on how Pete Crow Armstrong ends it up.
1: Tonight, though, they get a chance, Bruce, to go up against the Miz again. How did they take advantage of that? And for Peterson tonight, how short is that leash going to be for him?
0: Well, they beat him around pretty good last week, right? So, I mean, that was probably the toughest start of the year for Mizrowski, and the Cubs had a great plan.
2: But the mound was slippery, Bruce. The mound and the Miz, he slipped on the mound. The poor mound wasn't manicured perfectly for him.
0: Yeah, it was sad, wasn't it? I mean, the Brewers are not playing their best baseball, and they're probably going to win 100 games, right? They have so many facets of the game that they play well. When we talk about the Cubs being the best defensive team in baseball, how far off is Milwaukee, right? I mean, you saw Larum do a Pete Crow Armstrong yesterday in that last inning there to take a run away. You saw Chiro make a great play to end the game. So, again, it's a team. You should enjoy these next two games because it's probably going to be repeated again sometime down the line in early October if they're playing themselves each other in the division series.
2: And Bruce, switching to the White Sox, Sox fans should enjoy where they are at. You did the math over the weekend when we talked on Inside the Clubhouse. Now they're even closer because they took care of business. And as they enjoyed their day off, they get ready for a three-game series against the Pirates at the Rate beginning tonight. They've got Sean Burke on the mound. How would you assess where the Sox are at? And after that bullpen outing, you've got to feel very good, number one, just about how many arms you have to choose from if you're Will Venable. But secondly, Hagen Smith is a problem for left-handed hitters especially, and he has been everything they had hoped he would be.
0: Well, the one thing that is really going right that isn't going right for the Cubs with the White Sox is those power arms in the bullpen. You just mentioned one of them. Smith is, you know, nobody expected him to be this dominant force coming out of the bullpen in September, right? He spent most of the year in the minor leagues, and everybody kind of looked at him as a starting pitcher. Right now, he's as dominant as anybody can be from the left side. And then you throw that in with Taylor. You know, Taylor's given up a couple of home runs here and there, but you love what he does. Newcomb, Holmes, I mean, it's a really, really outstanding bullpen. And to say, well, they don't have enough to get to the World Series because they don't have enough starting pitching, that may be true. I mean, I heard Jim Bowden on MLB Network say on Sunday that the White Sox are not going to get into the playoffs. Okay, they're not good enough, he said. They're not good enough, and Cleveland will overtake them in the division. So, you know, experts out there, you know, quasi-experts, they're still not convinced the White Sox, after 145 games, are the team that they've shown to be all year long.
1: Bruce, isn't it crazy that we're sitting here talking about what's the bigger story than this team winning the Central or just proving that they actually are built for October? It's kind of crazy.
0: Yeah, it really is. When you look at the American League, you know, guys, I was going over runs scored. You realize the White Sox and the Twins are the only two teams in the top 10 in Major League Baseball in runs scored. The American League, they just don't score runs. And that's worked to the White Sox benefit because they've scored the most. They have the great bullpen at the end, and they won an awful lot of games. You think back a year ago to a team that lost the most one-run games in baseball, and now you're watching their bullpen dominate and win all these games at the end. It's really fun to watch. And, you know, you're watching the 35,000 White Sox fans coming out there every night and enjoying it. Every player I've talked to over the weekend just told me, you know, they understand And again, you got

0: 15 rookies, right? 15 guys that made their first appearance in Major League Baseball with the White Sox this year. They said they understand who the White Sox fans are, what they mean to them, and it's been the extra, the 10th man out there. It has been, and it's just been a fun year of baseball. To start denying the White Sox now because they what are they, 5-5 in their last 10? You're not paying attention. You're not paying attention to the American League and the fact that the White Sox are one of the top three or four teams in the American League.
1: Along those lines, 1.7 million fans have walked through the turnstiles at the rate. 24,394 is the average attendance per game. Bruce, before I let you go, we got a minute left. We talked about this Saturday and Inside the Clubhouse when the news broke. Justin Ishbia released renderings of a proposed new ballpark called the Rail Yards in the South Loop, opposite the 78, across the away from the new Chicago Fire Stadium that is going up. There's been pushback in Bridgeport. That is something that's going to take shape, and obviously we're going to hear from a lot of people on both sides of the equation. How did you view the announcement, and where is this headed?
0: Well, I think it's headed in a great place. And David, you and I talked about it. Jared, David and I talked about the fact that because the White Sox as an organization are being viewed differently, once the Bears decide where they're going to be, and it's certainly not going to be in the city of Chicago, but once that money is directed, the tax money, whatever they're getting from the state of Illinois, that's when the Ishbia and the White Sox and Jerry Reinsdorf can look at getting help for a stadium, even though they're going to pay for a lot of it themselves. And this site seems to be the best case possible because it's still the Southside White Sox, right? It might not be Bridgeport, and that's unfortunate. I mean, it's been there for since 1910. But the reality of it still being the Southside White Sox, I think, should be appealing to everybody outside of Bridgeport and Canaryville and in that direct area. But it's a win-win right now with the way the White Sox organization is going, the winning, the way that Chris Getz and his people have built this team. So I think this is the right time.
1: Great stuff, Bruce. Appreciate your time. We'll talk to you tomorrow.
0: All right, guys, have a great day.
1: Bruce Levine, the Scores Baseball Insider. What do you think, Sox fans? 312-644-6767. Did you have a thought when you saw those renderings released by Justin Ishbia about the new park in the South Loop? Or are you in Bridgeport and like, okay, don't take my socks away yet? Also, I saw something over the weekend happen that I reacted to more positively than I would wanted to. Okay. It surprised me. But we'll talk about it next, Cubs-related. And we'll talk baseball coming back on Hall & Payton. 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
2: If you're a Sox fan and you're from Bridgeport, it's hard to let go. But I think that one of the draws to the other baseball team in town is its neighborhood. And if we had a little bit more going on around the ballpark, it would be a full day's event as opposed to just going to a game.
3: That's part of the experience, you know, being in the history of it all. 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
4: So what do you say? 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
5: Stay here. 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
3: Yeah.
6: I don't think so. 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
7: Welcome back. It's Haw and Peyton, Chicago Sports Radio 104.3 The Score. Thank you to NBC5 for that audio of the divided loyalties maybe Sox fans feel over the release of renderings by Justin Ishbia, the presumptive future owner of the White Sox. His company, Canal Edge, released some renderings, which we don't want to reduce. We were kidding earlier about AI, but somebody was involved. There was a team of professionals put this all together, but it was something that looks fabulous in terms of a ballpark in the South Loop across the street or across the river, across the way from the Fire Stadium. And I understand there's been some pushback from Sox fans in Bridgeport, and Alderman Nicole Lee certainly called it a betrayal. That's why it's going to get very difficult and conflicting, because sign of the times, you want the Sox to behave like a big market team. This is part of that. It's part of modernizing your organization. At the same time, nobody wants to diminish what that ballpark means to that community. And so it's very difficult moving forward. This was a big, bold move, I think, unexpected to get this in this at this point in time. But it's a conversation worth having for everyone surrounding the White Sox, especially now when things look to be going so well on the field.
8: Well, that's the hard part, is when I saw it, it's hard not to take your eyes off the renderings. They look amazing. And we look at what all these teams are doing, whether it's in any sport. I mean, this is the other issue that we're talking about with the Chicago Bears, of figuring out where this stadium's going to be, because it's not just about the stadium anymore. It's about what you have around it, building things up, having a social district, and all these other things to be able to create revenue for, not just on game days, but 24/7, 365. And I see, and I'm always very hesitant when your team is doing well and you start throwing in other stuff to kind of, I don't know, throw shade, but kind of to bury the lead a little bit, where you have a first place team on the South Side. But I understand that this is a topic of a conversation, and people are going to have which side that they're actually on. I know from those people in Bridgeport what the Sox mean to them. It's a part of their identity. And to be able to lose that would be hard.
7: And a lot of the pushback revolves around the Amtrak facility relocating in Bridgeport.
8: Yeah, in Bridgeport. And that's, I can understand that. Anytime that you feel like you're getting stripped from your identity, it's something that's been around for so long that you love, it's hard to grasp that a little bit.
7: It'll be an ongoing conversation. It will be something that would keep the White Sox on the South Side, as Bruce alluded to. It is the South Loop. It's not Bridgeport, it's not 35th and Shields, but it would be the South Side White Sox, the South Siders, you could still refer to them as, and the renderings are fantastic. And the ballpark, the rail yards, if you will, looks like a place that would be a destination.
8: I was looking for a website so I could sign up for some season tickets.
7: Already?
8: I was all ready to go.
7: 2029, the lease runs out. We'll see how fast that project moves. If it moves faster than the Bears projects, who knows who will get shovels in the ground quicker. We'll keep an eye on that. The one thing I wanted to mention that happened over the weekend that caught my attention as somebody following this closely, I had written off Justin Steele as a contributor a long time ago. I was like, wake me next year. Okay, don't. I'm not going to invest hope in this. No, I'm not going to fall for that. No way. And then I see, like, all right, this is his second outing

0: on his rehab stint. He hasn't pitched in the majors since April of 2025. He went two innings. He gave up two hits, one run, no walks, a strikeout. He was sitting at 91.1 miles per hour. He had four whiffs and 16 swings, and he finished with 27 pitches. And all of a sudden, I'm like, Justin Steele, okay, there's Bryce Harper, there's Kyle Schwarber, go. Because lefty versus those tough lefties in the playoffs, I just wonder now, I'm allowing myself a little bit more leeway. Is that a mistake? Am I falling into a trap? Well, is this a fool's errand to say, all right, I want to believe Justin Steele might be in a position to help this Cub bullpen?
1: Yeah, it's more about your expectations. I definitely think if you're getting excited and ramped back up that he can actually help. Yeah, but what are your realistic goals for him?
0: I think that the reins will be seen. I think he needs another rehab start, and then maybe we'll see what he has back with the Cubs. Let's squeeze in a quick phone call because we asked for some interaction from the listeners and want to get to that. Dave is in Carroll Stream. Dave, welcome to Hall and Payton.
2: Good morning, guys. How you doing? It's an honor to talk to you, Mr. Payton. It's an honor.
1: Pleasure, Dave. Always an honor.
2: I'm going to say about the stadium. The stadium, hey, we need a new stadium. We're leasing that stadium. We be owning that stadium. The people on the south side get over it. You just have to take a train or take a bus or just drive there. You can go to the game still. White Sox, there's a good time to do the stuff. They're playing good. They're young. Hey, just do it. Quit crying. And what's your Alderman do for you recently? She haven't done nothing for Southside, nothing for Bridgeport. Now, all of a sudden, she's, I don't like you. And Daly, Daly's time is gone. Just go away a little bit, you know. I want the new stadium. I'm going to enjoy it. Hope I'm alive still. I'm going to be 67 pretty soon, and I'm hoping it. I believe they're going to be built before the Bears Stadium.
0: Dave, thanks for the phone call. Stay healthy. Appreciate you weighing in.
1: Stay healthy, please.
0: Yeah, it could move fast. We want it to move really fast for Dave.
1: Yeah,
0: everybody like him.
1: Just never.
0: There's
1: going to
0: be a lot of difference of opinion. The conversation is ongoing, and it will continue in earnest because this is all coming to a head pretty quickly. We're going to shift gears when we come back. Mike Florio from Pro Football Talk. It's time for his weekly visit here. Keep it right here. It's Hall and Payton, Chicago Sports Radio, 104.3 The Score.
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2: 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Game week has arrived in the NFL and the Bears. The Bears are at the Panthers on Sunday. Noon kick. You can catch that one on Fox. And they enter the game pretty healthy except for Rome Odunze, who appeared to have a foot issue the other day at practice. Wednesday, the NFL kicks off with a big game rematch, Patriots at Seahawks, and Mike Florio's already in Seattle to talk about that one. He'll join us next. White Sox wake up this morning, still three games ahead of the Guardians. They had Labor Day off. They're at the rate later on tonight, taking on the Pirates. Sean Burke will throw for your first place White Sox. Cubs Brewers game two of a three-game series tonight right here on 104.3 The Score. It's a 6:05 pregame, 6:40 first pitch. David Peterson, Jacob Mizorowski, the pitching matchups. Cubs fell in game one to the Brewers yesterday afternoon, 4-3. 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
0: Welcome back. It's Tuesday morning, back to work week here at The Score. 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We always enjoy our time with Mike Florio from Pro Football Talk and NBC. He is in Seattle. Thank you for getting up this morning, Mike. How are you?
23: Oh, I was already up. One of the perks of being in Seattle when you have a show that's on 7 to 9 a.m. Eastern, that's 4 to 6 a.m. Pacific, and that is an adjustment. And I'm not complaining. I'm just pointing out the reality. When that alarm goes off at 3, you'd like to throw your phone straight out the window and then follow the phone out the window.
0: That's a great description. But we're excited because the football season starts tomorrow. That's why you're there. And what has happened is this has become now Patriots, Seahawks, a matchup between two of the highest paid cornerbacks in the National Football League after Christian Gonzalez signed a four-year, $135 million extension to make him numero uno ahead of Devin Witherspoon of the Seahawks, Pride of Illinois, who also signed his deal in the offseason. This is resetting the market for cornerbacks, Mike.
23: Well, and the market at the position had been sluggish until Patrick Surtain got his deal that cracked it over $20 million per year. And every guy who's the next one up keeps getting a little bit more and a little bit more. And I think that's one of the reasons why Joey Porter Jr. is still unsigned in Pittsburgh. The Steelers aren't inclined to make him the next highest paid player at the position. So we're going to establish a range here eventually, like they have at the quarterback position, which back in 2018 was doing the same thing. The next guy up became the highest paid quarterback, regardless of how good he was. Next guy up became the highest paid quarterback, and on it went. Now with Gonzalez getting his deal, I think that the next guy in Joey Porter won't do better than that, but we'll see, because that's been the trend. Next guy up gets more money than the last guy who signed.
1: Mike, going into seasons, we always give credit to the team that won the previous year, and we head into this season. No one's given the Seahawks that much credit or given them any of the benefit of the doubt. Why is that?
23: Well, because the margin was so thin, Jarrett, between the Seahawks and the Rams last year. And really, if you take that crazy two-point play from the Thursday night game in December where Zach Charbonnet just kind of casually picks up the ball in the end zone after the apparent forward pass had been knocked down, and it turns out it was a lateral and it was a two-point conversion, and the butterfly effect from that moment changed so much potentially about the rest of the season. It feels like the Rams were right at that level with the Seahawks as the two best teams in the league. And the Rams, by all appearances, have gotten better while the Seahawks have question marks. Kenneth Walker III, the Super Bowl MVP, is gone. Clint Kubiak, the offensive coordinator, is gone. Brian Flurry steps in. He's never been a coordinator before. It's easy to look at what happened with the Lions after Ben Johnson left. and John Morton became the offensive coordinator, there was a step back. So there are reasons to look at the Seahawks and say, have they taken a bit of a step back? And then you look at the Rams with everything they've done, Miles Garrett, Aaron Donald, just to get things started, Trent McDuffie on top of that, and just everything they have going on, it feels like the Rams are the better team, even though the Seahawks are the ones that are hanging the banner tonight.
0: I'm fascinated by the difference in approaches to the Australian game with the Rams and the 49ers going out there at different times and the Rams justifying it by not going to change their body clocks. Mike, I do also wonder this, what you think of those different approaches, but how good is this Rams team going to be? Are we on the verge of something historic? Bill Plaschke, friend at the LA Times, wrote a column over the weekend calling for the Rams, predicting that they would go 22 weeks without losing, undefeated regular season, a home Super Bowl victory, and a celebration unlike any other. What do you think about the Rams and the way that they get started in Australia?
23: Well, one thing we've learned over the years, there are so many factors that will influence the outcome of a season. We know injuries will happen. We spend months talking about changes teams have made and are they better, are they worse? And it's all in this laboratory condition of everyone is healthy all year long. Once you get one key injury, everything goes haywire. And I don't want to be accused of putting a jinx on anyone, but good Lord, Matthew Stafford missed 2 months during training camp last year with a back problem. If he's not able to play, Stetson Bennett is the guy that's going to carry them to an undefeated season. And Miles Garrett's missed time during camp and preseason with the knee injury. We don't know how good Aaron Donald's going to be. I think it's reckless to just assume the Rams are going to go wire to wire. That's part of the fun of it. And they get the thing started by making this long trip. I think one of the reasons why they're basically barnstorming in and out of Melbourne is they're thinking about week two and beyond. They don't want to go to Australia, spend enough time there to adjust to being in Australia, and then fly home after the game and have to spend time readjusting to being in the United States. And so both teams have a very, very thorough, careful, well-reasoned approach. They're just diametrically opposed. The 49ers have been there almost a week, if not longer, and the Rams are just going to fly in and fly out. So whoever wins the game, people will say, that's the team that had the right approach. But it's not just about week one. Let's see what happens week two. Let's see if the 49ers are flat against the Dolphins week two, and let's see how the Rams look Monday night week two when the Giants come to town.
1: Mike, we were watching the TV earlier and it had just the odds of the NFC North up flashing under the screen. And David and I looked at each other. We were trying to figure out, do we like the Lions having the best odds to win the NFC North? Are they your favorite to win the division?
23: Well, here's what helps the Lions. Stumbling into fourth place last year. Because even though the schedule only changes three games based upon where you finished, those three games are significant three games. I don't have them on the tip of my tongue, but the three games the Bears are going to have are very different than the three games that the Lions are going to have. The Lions are going to have the Cardinals, the Titans, and maybe the Giants. Whereas instead of those three, the Bears will have the Texans, the Eagles, and the Seahawks. So those three games change everything. Last year, the difference between first place and fourth place in the NFC North was two games. Those three games, and the Packers, who finished second, they have three difficult games, more difficult than the Lions. So there's a built-in advantage for the Lions just as it relates to those three games that deviate based on where you finished the prior year in the division. And that could be the thing. When we get down to week 18, the margins are so small at this point, that could be the difference between the Lions winning the division and not winning the division.
0: Mike, it's been a crazy offseason. It always is. There have been a lot of things that have happened as we look forward to week one for every team. But I don't know if there's something that surprises me more or is more remarkable, and that is a big word, but I mean it, than Patrick Mahomes possibly starting week one for the Chiefs, coming back from that injury, coming back from that surgery, and not missing the beginning of the next season. How is that possible, and is that going to happen Friday night?
23: Well, here's what is amazing about how crazy the offseason has been. As you were doing the windup, I had no idea where you were going. There's like 10 to choose from. I thought we were heading back to a trailer park in East Palestine, Ohio. And look, the rest of the story there is the boss moved out of San Francisco. He doesn't live in California anymore. That's another reason to look at the 49ers and wonder what the hell's going on and can they continue to be a great team. But for Mahomes, it really isn't unprecedented. Go back to 2012. The great Adrian Peterson tore his ACL Christmas Eve, later, 10 days later, than Mahomes tore his ACL. And Peterson was back week one, and he won the NFL MVP award in 2012. So Peterson kind of ruined our view on this recovery from an ACL. And, oh, it takes 18 months. Well, no, it can happen a lot more quickly. And, you know, Mahomes is determined. He wasn't going to mess around. I think that he'll be good to go on Monday night against the Broncos.
0: Monday night, Monday.
23: They have Kenneth Walker III, and they're supposedly going to run the ball. I'll believe it when they do it. Mm-hmm. You know, whenever Andy Reid decides he's going to run the ball, he reminds me of the guy who gets a gym membership and says, I'm going to go every day, and then the alarm goes off and forget it. Like, when it's time to play, they're going to throw the ball. And I think Patrick Mahomes is going to be Patrick Mahomes. You know, he had his best, I'm told, touchdown to interception ratio in training camp of his career, to the extent that matters. But also, he's had his best years under Eric Bieniemy, and Eric Bieniemy is back.
1: Mike, looking at some of the quarterbacks in the AFC, if we look at the Bills, and we know offensively how good they can actually be. But on the defensive side, I think coming into this season is, can they stop the run?
23: Well, and look, I just think there's a lot of flaws on that team beyond the quarterback position. Does Josh Allen have enough help around him to get to where they're trying to go? And defense, offense, offensive line. James Cook was very good last year, led the league in rushing. He may want an adjustment to his contract that is yet to happen. Have they done enough by adding DJ Moore? I just think the thing that hovers over Buffalo is this idea that we got to overtime of the divisional round. We lost. We fired our head coach. We promoted the GM to president of football operations. We promote the offensive coordinator to head coach. And more pressure is on everyone. As we get deeper into Josh Allen's career, there is just more and more pressure on everyone in that organization to try to lift that team up and get that team back to the Super Bowl. And there's so much you cannot control. There's so many things that can screw up a season. And once you get through the regular season, to have it all come down to that 60 minutes on a Saturday or a Sunday in January, the pressure on the Bills, if they get to the playoffs this year, and they should, the pressure on the Bills in the postseason is going to be as intense as I think it's ever been on any team. And it's going to keep that way until they finally punch through to a Super Bowl.
0: Mike, before I let you go, I'm just curious because we talk about, you know, sports media all the time, and you're right in the center of it. You're part of the most watched show every week in America. And I think that sometimes we take for granted we get a chance to talk to you every week. But that's got to be, I think, exciting for you to anticipate. There's some changes. Mike Tomlin's coming. You're back for another season. What do you look forward to the most as you anticipate another season of being on NBC?
23: You know, it's amazing. You just blink your eyes and you go from being the new guy to the senior member of the team. Like, I'm in year number 17 or 18. That's the other problem, too. You start losing count. Like, how long have I been doing this now? But Tomlin is going to be great. He is just so much fun to be around. He's such a wealth of knowledge. His view on everything is refreshing. And the way he communicates, he is just a lot of fun. And I think that's going to come through. I've seen him in rehearsals, and we saw him on the Hall of Fame game, and I think he's going to be a star. He's already a star. We're just all going to get a chance to bask in that starshine starting on Wednesday night, and he's just going to be a big part of what we do, obviously, each and every week, and it's going to make the show even better.
0: Mike, enjoy it. We really appreciate you joining us this morning, even though you were up and probably already had two of Seattle's best cups of coffee.
23: I need an IV drip, but yes.
0: But enjoy everything about week one. Look forward to talking to you next week.
23: Thanks, guys. Have a great week.
0: Mike Florio from ProFootballTalk.com and NBC. That is something to look forward to. That is week one. Yes, the NFL season arrives. Football night in America. It's on a Wednesday instead of a Sunday. But I am really looking forward to Mike Tomlin adding his wit and wisdom and just overall personality to that broadcast.
1: I mean, his swagger just comes off of being a coach, but now you get a chance to hear him talk about X's and O's. That's what I'm excited for, because great minds when it comes to football, hearing them on the other side now explaining the game, you can learn a lot more.
0: You have much interaction with him ever?
1: I have a really cool story. This is the year we were in Vegas, and we were going to the commissioner's party, and he was walking. And I wanted to say something to him, and so he actually like pulled me aside and talked to me for a good 5 minutes, and we talked about everything, the Man of the Year award and all that stuff. And he is when he talks, you listen. Like, you don't eye to eye. I made sure I was looking at him, hands crossed, you know, just yes, sir. Yes, sir.
0: Commands respect.
1: And that's what I love. And I think it's going to translate. I've already seen it translate over TV. Now he's really, once he gets into a groove, it's going to be special.
0: Let's get a sampling of his analysis work. He was on Westwood One talking about none other than Caleb Williams. This is what Mike Tomlin had to say about the Bears quarterback.
4: Hi, thanks for doing this, guys. My question is for Coach Tomlin. There has been a lot of attention this offseason on Caleb Williams. Liam Cohen even made a joke about all the images he sees of him on NFL.com, and he's the cover athlete of Madden. I'm curious, as a coach, how you would guide a young player through that, getting all of this national attention this early in his career. And then to put your new television analyst hat on, I'm curious if you think this hype is merited around Caleb Williams.
5: You know, I don't know that there's a lot to manage there. I think each individual player has a different journey and different story. You know, Caleb was the quarterback in L.A. for SC, and I think there's a certain intensity that comes with that. He didn't develop into their franchise guy. He was drafted to be their franchise guy. They moved Justin Fields when they acquired him, and so I think he's going to be comfortable in his shoes. I think that's less of a discussion. I'm optimistic about the trajectory of things for him, but not necessarily because of him, but because of him and his relationship with Ben Johnson. He took a significant step in year one with Ben, and I think it's reasonable to expect him and Ben to build upon that and be even better with more positivity and less negativity in year two of their collective. And so I think the hype is merited because of those reasons, but I don't know that that's something that they need to manage or spend time talking about or watching Caleb in that way. He's kind of been a one-man corporation since he was a teenager. He's always approached it in that way, to my understanding. He started as a very young guy at his first institution. And so I just think, although he is somewhat young, he's not new to the intensity of the spotlight.
0: Mike Tomlin on Westwood One answering the question about Caleb Williams very succinctly, strongly too.
1: Love it. Love it, because he gets it and understands. And everything he says is right. This young man came into the league with all these expectations, but also that NIL era where he already had money in his pocket before he even got to the
0: league. One-man corporation. That's what he referred to him as.
1: That's
0: a good way to put it.
1: I want to be like that one day.
0: I think you need something else to do?
1: I need something
0: else to
1: do.
0: You're not busy enough?
1: No. Just add something else to it.
0: When we come back, Jarrett Payton will share a few stories about Matt Sui, who passed away Sunday at the age of 68, the former Bears fullback and best friend of Walter Payton. We'll talk about it next on Hawn Payton, Chicago Sports Radio, 104.3 The Score.
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36: 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I was booked on the Deitch Podcast before the Taylor Swift phenomenon. 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
1: 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And I called him up, told him the story. I'm his godfather. It's the first things out of his mouth. And I said, oh, absolutely. We're just going to ask him anyhow. It was kind of a big treat for my son. And it was kind of a thrill for him, too.
2: Welcome back. It's Hans Payton, Chicago Sports Radio, 104.3 The Score. That was a clip from, I believe, NFL Films. And you heard the voice of Matsui. You heard the voice of Jarrett Payton. And we lost Matsui on Sunday at the age of 68. Bears fullback passed away in his sleep. And it's a big loss to the Bears family. It's a big loss to the Payton family. And Jarrett, you have expressed yourself well, eloquently all day, all morning long, and yesterday when we spoke. And I just, when you hear stuff like that and you hear the stories, how difficult has this stretch been? And you're smiling, so these are fond memories, and they're fond memories amid the sadness.
3: Yeah, David, I think I'm smiling because that's what I'm going to miss the most is his voice. I mean, the conversations that we've had over the years since my dad passed, I mean, Matt has become the father figure that I've always looked for after my dad passed away. And so a man that knew him the most, knew my dad, had a close relationship with him. And then for me to be able to grow, become a man, a husband, a father, and all the questions that I was looking to be able to ask my dad as I grew up, I wasn't able to. So I went to Matt, and just the responsibilities that my dad left him with, you know, looking over all of his stuff and managing the family business and taking care of us as a family. And Matt did it all from the kindness of his heart. He never asked for anything in return. And to me, that showed me what true friendship is all about. And so that hits me. So reason why I'm smiling, because just hearing his voice is what brings a smile to my face.
2: That friendship was an arranged one. The Bears drafted Matsui in the second round in 1980 to essentially replace Roland Harper, who was also close with your father. But initially, as you know firsthand, but we all have read about, that the partnership, the friendship, if you will, between Walter Payton and Matsui wasn't natural. And it almost like your dad made Matsui earn his spot in that inner circle.
3: He had to. Because my dad knew the way that he was a student of the game, loved the game. That's all he really wanted to do. And he wanted to make sure that whoever was playing with him, whoever was in front of him, had that same exact intensity and love for the game as well. And so I didn't know that either before for reading that, but I can only imagine. My dad tested Matt to the fullest extent to see if he was ready and ready for his opportunity. And he was. And after that, to see what they did together, all the yards that they racked up together, he was a big part of that, of making holes for my dad. And then he would also say, "Hey, you know who the best blocker is with your father? Anyone, because it doesn't really matter. They don't need to block anyone. Just pick a side. He might go the other way." And when you look at some of the videos, I used to ask it, Matt, all the time. I'm like, "You were blocking inside out here," and my dad ended up cutting it all the way outside. And he's like, "Yep, just saw a big blur run by with a high step all the way to the end zone.
2: Run to daylight."
3: Yep.
2: So they shared a lot of huddles together, a lot of locker rooms together, but they also shared an RV together? Was that what you were saying earlier?
3: So my dad used to have the RV at training camp. And so just to find out that was the place where everybody came to hang out. The offensive line would come by, drink beers, hang out a little bit, and they spent a lot of time together in camp. But then that extended off the field as well when they got back home. And so those last few months of my dad's life, Matt was always around. And my dad really liked to drive, and he'd get Matt to come all the way over from Lake Forest and come hang out with him and then have him drive him around, and they would just sit and talk. And so I know his biggest thing was make sure my family's okay. And from my mom and my sister and I, we will always be indebted to Matsui for how he took care of us and how he was around for us whenever we need him. And that's...
2: What is your earliest recollection of meeting Matsui or him becoming a special part of your life?
3: I really think it was leaving the Super Bowl I don't know why I remember this. I don't remember the game because I was there. Don't remember the game.
2: Dan Pompey wrote a great recollection of that, or part that was part of the great story he wrote in The Athletic, or he reposted on Sunday. But you were at the Super Bowl in New Orleans in 1986.
3: Yeah, and then we were leaving to come home, and my dad had a private jet, and we were all getting on. And I just remember Matt getting on and making sure that I was getting on the plane as well, because my dad was doing all this stuff. He was signing autographs, and then next thing you know, Matt was ushering me

0: daughter, and Matt's face was smiling from ear to ear because I walked up behind him and I said, Matt, that was for you. And it was the coolest thing of having him there because it's the closest thing to my dad being there.
1: Right.
0: And so for him to see that, and that was my last interaction with him, pretty special for me.
1: 312-644-6767. Maybe you have a thought or a memory of Matt Tsui, who was known as Walter Payton's best friend and lead blocker, but was also a more versatile football player than sometimes that he's given credit for, because he could run himself and he could catch the ball out of the backfield. I even saw a highlight, Jarrett, of him throwing a touchdown pass to your dad.
0: Yes, I see. I want people, and I hope people and I know everybody's, thank you to everybody on the text chain, RIP, Matt, but go back and watch his highlights, because you see him blocking, but you don't see how athletic he was and how versatile he was inside this Bears offense early on. He could do it all. He could block, he could run, he could catch. That made him special. And I probably perked my dad's interest as well that this guy belonged in front of him.
1: And you've heard from quite a few people in the inner circle throughout the last 48 hours or so. I know it's been difficult for you and showing up, but it shows you how many lives that he did touch and how many people do care about this and feel a sense of sadness.
0: Yeah, I mean, from everyone, David, from old teammates to entertainers who just and love the Bears. I mean, the DMs have been flowing and people just, they love Matt and they have that connection with him and my dad. And so really cool to see all of the love that we've gotten over the last few days. But also, too, it's always keeping Donna and the Tsui family in our prayers as well, because I know they're going through a tough time right now, but they know that the whole entire city and Bears fans all over the world have their back.
1: Dan has been waiting patiently on the Odyssey app. Dan, welcome to Hall and Payton. Thank you for being on hold.
2: Hey, thank you guys for having me. It's a true honor to speak to you, Jared, and you, David. Congratulations on the new venture for both of you. So I just have a couple of stories. I happen to be an Uber driver. Over the years, I've ran into a couple different NFL players. Real quick, one of them, Melvin Gordon, asked him who his favorite player was. Of course, Walter, guy he wanted to model himself after, shared that Walter was a running back second and considered himself a member of the offensive line first. So I thought that was neat. I also got to spend some time with Silky D, Dennis McKinnon, from the 85 Bears. This is his rookie year. He actually accepted an invite to come to a barbecue at my mother's house. And while he was there, he started sharing a couple of behind-the-scenes stories about Walter Payton. And as everybody knows, Walter was a great prankster. But he always had an ulterior motive in mind, Dennis said. And so that year, as you mentioned, Walter was in an RV. All the rookies, after doing 2 days, went back to dorms. And Dicka was pretty adamant about lights out at a certain time. Well, Walter would wait just to about the time, Dennis said, when they were falling asleep. He would sneak out of his trailer, and he would go into the rookie dorm. When lights were out, he would open their doors, light off a bunch of cherry bombs, throw it under their beds, and then run out laughing hysterically. Well, what Dennis shared was that a lot of the rookies that year didn't like each other, and they weren't working together. And so Walter understood that. And so the purpose of him doing that paid off greatly, because what they ended up doing was they took two guys, two rookies, every night with walkie-talkies that had to be on Walter sighting shift and guard the rookie dorm. And it got them to work together and galvanized them. And they played a big role, of course, in the 85 Bears success. And then finally, he shared a story. He hadn't seen Walter in a while, but he said he always knew Walter would come up behind him, put him into a big bear hug, and he just described the incredible strength that Walter had. And he said one day, after not having seen Walter in a while, guy comes up behind him, bear hugs him, but he didn't recognize him. He's very frail. He said he turned around, he saw it was Walter. And this was the time Walter had come down with his condition. He hadn't told Dennis or any of the guys for 6 months, kept it private. And as they got to talking, Walter had revealed that he had been given an opportunity to move up the list to get a bone marrow transplant.

0: accident. And Dennis asked him, well, what did you do? He said, I turned it down. He faced what he had had on. He said, because had I done that, that meant somebody else would have had to been removed and were pushed down the list. And I won't do that. And to me, that symbolizes the kind of man that Walter Payton was, a guy who was selfless, a guy who would make the ultimate sacrifice for others. And so, Jared, just to say, your dad meant so much as a Chicago Bear, but even more off the field. What a role model, what a mentor, what a man. And so, yeah, I just wanted to share those stories and just say thank you.
1: Thanks, Dan. Appreciate the phone call, Dan. And holding. Yeah, it's powerful to hear that kind of stuff. I'm sure that you hear it a lot, but it never loses its impact.
2: It never does. And it speaks to who he was as a person. But all these guys, man, these 85 Bears, there's something special about all of them. And so every time I get a chance to be able to be around any of them, I really enjoy that time and savor those moments.
1: One of the things I think was interesting about the Dan Pompey story in The Athletic, and Dan's a friend of the program and been a longtime personal friend as well, but he's such a good storyteller and such a gifted writer. He had something at the end of the story that I wanted to ask you about. He said, because your dad made so much about how Matsui initially came in and he compared him to a real-life Brian Song, except for the difference in race and those types of things. But he was very honest with Dan quoting him here. Said Payton said Sui was one of the first white people he knew well. Quote, we were ebony and ivory before Stevie Wonder and Paul McCartney. I think our relationship helped break down a lot of lines, a lot of racial lines on the team, and some said in the city. And I just wonder, like, when you had the proximity to being so close to Matsui, and certainly you were a younger man at the time, but like, was that something that was discussed? Is that something that you considered an important part of that relationship? Because when you look at these two men who mean so much to so many, and we've heard the emotion all morning, that's a big part of it as well.
2: Yeah, I don't think it was talked about a lot, but it was something that I saw. I knew where my dad came from, coming from Mississippi, and just the struggles that he had growing up. And yeah, coming to Chicago was a whole new idea and a whole new platform for him that he wasn't used to, with looking at it being cold up here and all these different things. And so my dad was all about bringing people together. And so to see their relationship and people watching them and how they were both very, very different, but they respected one another and they cared about one another, and it didn't matter about race or creed, any of that stuff. And so I think they were a great kind of jumping point for people to see that it's about how you care about someone and you can get the job done. And my dad's biggest thing was bringing people together and winning. And Matt was all about the exact same thing. So it's no reason why their special relationship grew so big.
1: And setting an example that obviously you follow. 630 points out this. As a St. Charles resident and father of a baseball player in the same organization as Jaden the last couple of years, I can confirm Jared approaches people from behind with the same bear hug.
2: All the time. I love everyone. Shouts out to the 630.
1: Like father, like son.
2: Yes, sir.
1: Yes, and that's a great story. And so was your recollection of Matsui.
2: Thank you today. Today was a tough one, waking up this morning and knowing what I had to encounter just even yesterday. But just for the love of the people that are listening right now, to the people who have sent text messages, emails, all that stuff, thank you so much. But thank you for making it easier, David.
1: Yeah, and thanks for sharing all your stories. You handled it like a pro. And we come back, talk to two more pros. It is Rahimi and Grody. Layla and Mark are here for Transition. 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
1: 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Had a great day today. Thank you to everyone who contributed by calling, by texting. 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
23: I haven't seen it this positive in a long time, man. For real.
1: It is.
23: It's been positive.
1: It is a pretty positive one. We'd like to thank everyone associated with the program, beginning with our video producer, Jacob Stutz. Thank you to Dustin Rhodes, our executive producer.
24: Our Gabe Ramirez predicting that the Bears are going to drop the first game of the season to the Panthers because they're a little too puffy-chested. They're feeling a little too confident, and you're always going to lose a game you're supposed to win, and you're going to win a game you're supposed to lose, and he's putting that in that category, and shame on you, Gabe Ramirez. That's not how I wanted to start game week, was hearing Gabe Ramirez, who's as big of a Meatball Bears fan as I am, saying that he's predicting game one is going to the Panthers.
1: Well, Dustin, I have some bad news for you. I think that there's another person that just walked in the studio that might agree with the Gabe Ramirez.
25: I am only a threat to pick Carolina.
1: You haven't done that yet.
25: Yeah, I have not done that yet.
1: But you have threatened to do that.
25: As I go, I look at the old man, Dustin. Whoa, I just looked at him. He is nodding. He is standing up and giving me the stare down here right now. As I look more closely at the matchup at this very moment, I'm just telling you here, everything's very volatile. Yep. I am leaning Bears. I am leaning Bears, but still a threat to pick the Carolina Panthers.
26: What are you, an election prediction arrow? What's changing your mind this week?
23: That's what I was going to say, too.
25: I'll tell you honestly, what's changing my mind is that they are I don't know if they can run the football. They lost their top running back, Rico Dowdle. He signed elsewhere, I believe, with the Pittsburgh Steelers. And then the guys behind him, Chuba Hubbard, had 511 rushing yards last year. Jonathan Brooks, who had been nasty injuries for 2 years.
1: Okay, we'll get to the depth chart. Let me thank Brandon Fryer for a second. Brandon Fryer.
27: Second and goal, Sui. Oh, look at the effort by Sui for a touchdown. Matt Sui. Hit by 4 or 5 Cleveland defenders and refused to go down.
1: Thank you very much, Brandon. And now it's time for the Rahimi and Grody Show. And now, Layla Rahimi and the editor of Panthers.com, Mark Grody.
25: Okay. I'll make
26: Rico Dowdle talk on the Tuesday before the game.
23: I wasn't expecting that at all.
25: Stop naming names. I'll just make it really simple here. Here's why today I am leaning towards the Bears. I'm not seeing a fear factor on the Carolina offense. Okay? That's it. Except for McMillan, I guess.
1: What about... Oh, you
25: but,
1: guess?
25: But there's a huge drop-off.
1: He's 6'4". He was a reigning
25: rookie. Oh, my God. A tall wide receiver?
23: But still.
1: Rookie of the year.
25: No, he's terrific, but there's a huge drop off after that they don't really have that's what I'm saying. Now don't make me go back into the depth chart. I'll go he's good, he's very good.
26: I side with Brad Biggs on this. I'm like, man, they gave that Rams team everything they could handle in that playoff game. He's right, they led at the half And that was on the road. That was in Carolina now. The heat also, I think, becomes a factor in this.
1: Boy.
26: There's a reason Ben Johnson had his team playing outside and practicing hard outside in Tennessee and all these
1: What's the weather expected? Wait a minute.
25: Are you picking Carolina to win too, Layla? Is that what? You hear what Layla's doing here with the heat?
26: I think it does become a factor for teams. I do think that.
25: Absolutely.
1: He's becoming a factor this morning.
25: Yeah, yeah. Whoa.
1: It's a bit stuffy in here this morning.
26: You know, I warned you guys months ago. Actually, I warned our bosses months ago about this whole our heater not working situation. It's only gotten worse.
1: That's a rebuild.
26: It's me, it's complaining. But when other people are doing it, oh, suddenly it makes sense.
23: I wear two shirts every day now, just to make sure I don't sweat through the first one.
26: And I'm typically freezing in here.
1: Well, that's the idea. Not to freeze you out, but like it's best to be a bit colder, if anything.
23: Yes.
1: A bit chilly in here.
25: Right, because you could add layers to yourself.
26: No.
1: We needed all of the caffeine and whatever Jarrett was drinking.
23: Strawberry acai.
25: What?
23: Strawberry acai. No caffeine, no lemonade.
25: Oh, okay.
26: Starbucks?
1: Yes. Okay.
26: Ah.
1: Jarrett gave Dustin an order this morning because Mitch usually brings us in, but Dustin had the good nature and he volunteered to go get our coffee and whatever Jarrett is drinking. And the order, I think, needs some explanation.
0: So a strawberry lemonade acai, then they got this big one that I hope my daughter doesn't learn that they have this size, like this
23: Trenta.
0: You know, like venti on steroids.
26: It's the Trenta.
0: No lemonade. No strawberry.
23: Inclusions.
0: Add peach.
23: Add peach.
0: Little ice. And no caffeine.
26: Ooh.
0: So then I said, wait a minute. You ordered a strawberry lemonade drink and you said no strawberry and no lemonade. I said, have you ever ordered a patty melt? That's like ordering a patty melt on white toast with no onions. I mean, then you just add a cheeseburger on toast.
25: It changes the definition of it,
26: really. Or like no toast, you know? Then you just
0: if you're going
26: the
0: low carb,
26: patties,
0: yeah, you're also wrapping it in lettuce.
1: It's a six-step process.
23: I'm buying tomorrow, so that's all we need to know.
25: What's your drink, huh? I don't even know what you're...
23: Straight.
1: It varies. Today I just went straight black
25: vodka.
1: Yeah, it was like a Tuesday morning. You just wanted
25: Tito's.
1: To go right at it. Now, last week I was going pumpkin spice latte.
25: Oh, that's right.
1: Also
25: that's right, pumpkin.
1: Pumpkin spice latte.
25: Oh, pumpkin haw.
23: What I want, though, is tomorrow... Dustin, I want you to get my drink. Not the Trenta, though. Just get the little one. Just see where I'm coming from.
0: Trenta. It looked really good.
23: It's good. With the peach juice, phenomenal.
25: Acai. Really, are these all teas, by the way? All this acai, Trenta business?
26: Acai is a berry.
23: Yeah, it's a berry.
25: Bear? Oh, berry.
26: Bear.
25: All I heard was
26: I got an Alani Nu today.
1: Oh, my.
25: What's that? Is that Starbucks, too?
26: No, they're energy drinks.
25: Oh, I didn't know
26: they're
25: you
26: like
25: were energy
26: Clay
25: drink,
26: and I,
25: drinker.
26: Sometimes. Clay and I talk about the pre-workout.
25: For work
1: you're out. Drinking what Clay Harbor's drinking?
26: No, Clay's Optimum Nutrition. I like the Alani News every now and then. Lawrence Holmes is an Alani New guy.
1: Okay.
25: Clay drinks egg yolks. That's what he drinks.
1: Like Rocky.
25: Yeah, exactly.
26: Too much cholesterol. Got to go with just the egg white.
25: Okay.
26: Yeah,
25: that's right.
1: Have you ever done that? Did you ever do that?
23: No.
1: Jared, you never did this? Really?
23: No.
25: I did it when after seeing Rocky do
1: it. Oh, yeah.
23: No.
1: Had to try it.
23: Absolutely. Could never do it.
1: Yeah. Did six egg yolks once in a glass and just...
25: Just inspired by Rocky Balboa?
1: No. Absolutely.
25: Yeah, 100%. I did the same thing.
26: Some things are not meant to be tried. Now, running up the steps is fun.
1: That's fun.
26: So if you do that 10 times up and down, it's a vertical mile.
1: Is that it?
26: Yeah.
25: I also used to eat spinach like when I was a kid just because Popeye. And I hated it. My parents thought it was the funniest
1: thing
25: in the world.
1: That's Jarrett with forearms. Yeah. Jarrett's got the Popeye forearms.
23: Yeah,
1: the meaty forearms.
25: You're covering
1: just like
25: them
1: Jacob
25: up.
1: Webb.
23: Yeah.
25: Like your shirt, Sweetness 34.
23: Thank you, sir.
25: Representing.
1: God, he is looking sharp today, isn't he?
25: Yeah, absolutely. Always looking sharp.
23: Hall be looking sharp, man. He comes in with a new button up every time. I got to look fresh like
26: that
23: you,
26: two
23: man.
26: Jobs look.
1: What do you guys got going today?
25: The Cubs were not perfect yesterday, were they? The Cubs were imperfect, and the Cubs have to be perfect.
1: That's kind.
25: That's what Craig says. Cubs got to be perfect if they want to beat the Brewers. So,
1: did you Layla, hear Craig Counsell thinks the Brewers are pretty good?
25: Oh, yeah.
1: Yeah, they're the best team in the National League.
25: He keeps talking about it. So Layla and I will talk about the imperfections that we found in the game. There was a Zephyr John situation again, wasn't there, Layla?
26: Yeah, Grody is being calm for the sake of contrast, because he knows I came in here all piss and vinegar.
25: I love it. I love your piss and vinegar.
26: Please
25: does that sound
26: say
25: weird?
26: That ever again.
25: I'm sorry. I, even I knew.
2: Okay, continue.
26: Commercial break.
23: I gotta go.
25: You and I do that. Keep it on the rails right here. Oh my goodness! All right, quickly. 11:25. Ian Happel joined the show. Ben Johnson scheduled to speak to the media masses at the hall around 11:40. So you know we will be bringing you Bears news. 1:25. Herb Howard from Hallis Hall. We'll have multiple Bears segments on this show. We will talk about Matt Sui and condolences to you, Jared Payton, for that. Of course, I loved your words this morning on the program. Well, the White Sox got a chance to take a deep breath. I think I need a deep breath right now.

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0: You too. I don't know if you have plans tonight. If you got a man tonight.
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0: Yeah.
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5: So you and I are kind of on the same page about week one.
6: When did
5: Carolina.
6: Your worry kick in?
5: I think probably a couple of weeks ago, or maybe more like a week ago, as
6: yes.
5: It started to actually look, because it hits you at some point in time. It's like, oh, the season, we're close now. And then you start to think about that stuff. I also think about it maybe slightly differently than you, and everything you said, it's hard to push back against what you said, because we know that there are issues with the Bears defense.
7: I think everyone has issues,
6: yeah,
7: Ron.
6: Yeah, no doubt.
5: I think about it a little bit more from a Carolina perspective, as in, they're there too. They're a team on the rise as well. I get it. They were under 500 last year, so was everybody in the NFC South. They were an 8-9 team and lost to the same team that the Bears lost to ultimately in the playoffs. Maybe they have the quarterback now. Bryce Young took a real step forward, 3,011 yards, 23 touchdowns to 11 picks. They also, as per your comments about the defense, don't let that bear fall. There's a big inflatable bear. It just fell down, and Dylan just literally sprinted over there.
8: The therapy bears. Look out for the therapy bears.
5: To save the bear.
6: Hopefully that was not an omen for the Bears season right now. The bear is tipping over and just crumbling.
9: Bear trap for the Bears.
5: Write this down, Ray. Dylan is going to get bears on our next How Many Bears segment, because, like I said, we're at Rally House in the mall, and the inflatable bear. Look, it's going down again, man.
10: Chicken Little, what is it? What's going on?
5: This bear.
11: Falling.
10: This is falling.
11: Are you crazy?
5: Man, he just blasted off and saved the bear. It is bear. Oh, he's wearing 00. I wasn't sure if he had a bear number. Okay, it's like it's a neutral bear.
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2: Oh, we're gonna bear down this week. It's a big week. 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Remember your days this week. This is going to be one of those weeks where we're never going to know what day it is, because we just had a holiday. And I hope it was a good one for you, Layla.
4: It was. Although I call that every week, because during baseball season, I never know what day it is anyway. That's a baseball thing, I think. I keep up with series. I have a calendar that kind of tells me what to do. I know where I'm supposed to be on a day-to-day basis. By day.
2: By day.
4: Amen.
2: By day. That's right. It is a real struggle as we welcome you into the show. We are broadcasting live from the Hyundai Studios, brought to you by your local Hyundai dealers. We appreciate them for sure. Ian Happ coming up at 11:25. Herb Howard with a full Bears report at 1:25. In the meantime, there is baseball to discuss. The White Sox had the holiday off yesterday, but the Cubs did play. It was, I suppose, if you looked at it objectively, if you were an objective baseball viewer, which I assume our audience probably is not, the game was an entertaining one for those watching on the holiday. A Brewers 4-3 win over the Chicago Cubs. Matthew Boyd was strong until he wasn't. 7 innings, 3 runs, 5 hits. He did strike out 7. But Layla, here we go again. There was a Ryan Zephyrjohn issue in the 8th inning of the game. A bouncer through the right side that allowed the Brewers to take a lead. Jackson Churio doing the damage. So I don't know if things have gotten any better in terms of the bullpen, but we're back in that spot again here today.
4: Yeah, I've not gotten to the point yet where in Ryan Zephyrjohn's Cubs career, I'm confident with him coming in that situation against the Brewers. But here's the other side of the coin, is that while I do think that going to the bullpen was the right call there, I think it should have been sooner. I know that only four Cubs pitchers the entire season have touched the eighth inning as starters, and now Matt Boyd again is one of them. But at the same time, the walking of the batter to lead off the inning, when you know, and you're the manager, and you say that Milwaukee's the best team in baseball, their record indicates that, you pretty much know that that's an automatic conclusion once you've walked that batter. And that's why even the threat of it happening, just let Matt Boyd, who you still need to keep healthy, who you still need to keep fresh. I hate to say it, but at his age, and you know, after having a couple of stints on the injured list this year, and after having the innings that almost touched a career high, second high most for him, this is September. So did you really need to have him out there to start the eighth if you were already going with Zephyrjohn warming, if that was your plan? And even then, out of your plan, how confident can you be that that's the guy when it's such a close ball game at 2-1?
2: I understood the thinking of Craig Counsell right there, because the bullpen has been problematic, because Zephyrjohn had pitched a couple times in the Marlins series, because you have had these issues, I think the mentality of Craig Counsell is, can I get a little bit more from my starter? Can
4: squeeze the turnip?
2: Can I get just a little bit more out of Matthew Boyd?
4: He's delightful. He's not really a turnip. It's
2: no,
4: a concept.
2: He is a terrific guy, even in his post game, which we will get to. So I understood the thought process there, and I would assume that Matthew Boyd appreciated the opportunity to go out there, but he did put he left Zephyrjohn with runners on second and third, nobody out. I will say this, and maybe this is going to sound like I'm making excuses, because Ryan Zephyrjohn was really good against the Marlins the other day. A 5-out save. He looked great. He also looked very good the previous outing to that, which happened to be the 2-1 win, the Cubs 2-1 win, yep, over Milwaukee, where he came in the eighth inning. He had a 1-2-3 inning. So in my mind, I was thinking, this is it. Maybe Ryan Zephyrjohn is getting his bleep together finally. And I have been thinking along the same lines as Craig Counsell with all of these relievers. They have to get better, because there really isn't another logical option right now in terms of who's going to come and save the bullpen. Like, eventually, Zephyrjohn has to be good if you're going to succeed. Jacob Webb has to be good if you're going to succeed. Daniel Palencia has to be good if the Cubs are going to make the playoffs, which they will, and do damage in the playoffs. So at some point in time, they have to be good. So I thought that was the line that Zephyrjohn might have been on. And then I will say this, and this is the part that I don't know if people will buy or not, but if we're actually watching the game and judging the hit by Jackson Chourio drawn in infield, it's a bouncer to second base. It's a bouncer to the right side on a pitch that was not a bad pitch. It's a high fastball. He was able to chop it and get it there. So it's not a bad pitch. It's a fairly lucky scenario for them. So I didn't think Zephyrjohn was bad. Now, walking the next guy was not particularly good, but if we're looking at just that moment where he gives up the two runs and it goes 3-2 Brewers, I didn't think that was a bad sequence for Ryan Zephyrjohn.
4: I don't know that I agree, because Zephyrjohn was having trouble finding command on his high stuff during the entire at bat.
2: But that's not like a devastating hit right there. If the infield is back, that is a play that is made by the second baseman. Do you agree with that? I mean, like,
4: well, the infield in tight, hitter's delight. That's the rule.
2: I understand that, but that is like, if you can get a grounder to second base in that scenario and not lofting the ball or hitting the ball on a line in the gap, like, it looked like a best case scenario to me.
4: Yeah, I think you're right. It was the Ortiz double too. You know, I know that Boyd talked about it, but I think there were a couple different ways you could go about it. But I feel like the entire outing for Zephyrjohn, you could tell the high stuff was not locating the way he wanted it to. But do you really want Jackson Chourio? Like, do you want to make Jackson Chourio beat you? Like, that's really what it came down to there.
2: Yeah.
4: And chances are, he will. Like, the fact that he was 0 for 3 prior to that at bat gives you an indication that you're kind of playing with house money here.
2: He's a good ball.

0: I'll play like everybody. 312-644-6767. Texts are coming in hot and heavy from the 217. Couldn't agree with you more, Layla. After the walk, Boyd should have come out instantly. Zeph, that'd be Zeph or John, but I like that.
1: Zeph is good.
0: I write it down as Zeph as
1: well. Yeah, Zeph is good, 217.
0: I lived with a guy at Illinois State named Zeph. His name was Zeph. Zeph.
1: Is that where this started? The Yalen Johnson? Did it start with Zeph? I thought you were going to tell me his name was Jeff, but he went by Zeph.
0: No, he was Zeph. The text goes on. Zeph has been better lately, but throwing him into a dirty inning was not good. One other text, too, from the 708. Council foolishly pulled in the infield in the eighth. Simple ground ball turns into a two-run single. I don't know. I was okay with the infield in. Do you agree with that text or no? I was okay with the infield in. In a spot like that, like again, got to be perfect.
1: I hate to tell you this. I don't know when I'm okay with the infield in. I'm serious.
0: Okay.
1: Like, there are so many times now, especially when you outlawed the shift, there are so many times where inherently, like, your positioning is just going to work. So, I don't know. And that outfield is a big outfield in Milwaukee. So, I can't say, I don't know when I'm okay with it being in.
0: Fair enough.
1: Like, there are some rules where I'm just like, yeah, I don't know when this works anymore.
0: That is Layla Rahimi. I'm Mark Grody. Let's hear what Craig Counsell had to say after yesterday's loss. He discussed how much goes into beating the Brewers. So this is befitting.
2: It was a good ball game today. You know, we ended up on the wrong side of it, and that's not fun. You know, when you play the best teams in the league, you got to do a lot of things right to beat them. We did a lot of things right, but you got to almost do everything right to beat them, and that's why it's a 4-3 game. So I think anytime you go up against the best teams, you know, you got to bring it in all areas, and everybody's got to bring it, and on the vast majority of the nights, and they were a little better than us today.
1: I think what you're hearing here is Craig Counsell is nothing if not practical. But I can't stop thinking about what he said to Ron Coomer, where he did push back when Matt Spiegel asked him about it last week. But the concept of how much are you conceding your division? And while I hear him say that, I understand that, yeah, that's happening. The Brewers are winning the Central, breaking news, as if you needed it. But then I'm watching what Philly does yesterday. First of all, Zach Wheeler mowed everybody down. Like, if you need watch the pitching matchup of what just all of his pitch mix and what he brought in his last start, and see what he's doing, and tell me if that doesn't strike fear in your heart. And then you see Jesus Luzardo throw the shutout yesterday. 9 innings, 2 hits,
0: 12 Ks,
1: 1 walk, and 12 strikeouts. And you tell me how good you feel.
0: Not particularly good.
1: Bob.
0: Phillies beat Atlanta 1-0. And if that's not bad enough, the one run, Kyle Schwarber with an 8th inning home run. What was that, 42 for him? I do love what's going on with PCA. PCA up to 41 home runs now on the season. Two swipes yesterday, 35. When we did the question at 5 on it, I was worried about the stolen bases. I'm not worried about the stolen bases anymore.
1: I wasn't worried about either.
0: The home runs I certainly wasn't worried about. It's just that he does hit a lot of extra base hits. Not that he's not prone to stealing third base as well, but boy, he is just nonstop. How about the ninth inning of the game last night as well against Trevor McGill, who has not given up a home run all year out of that Brewers bullpen? Pedro Ramirez gets up there, launches one. It gets robbed by Luis Lara.
1: He made a great catch.
0: Yeah, he did. See, this is another one of these Brewers. Who's
1: PITA?
0: Lara?
1: Yeah, he's our new PITA. Terang is now accepted. I mean, he's our three-hole hitter. Like, Terang isn't sneaky anymore.
0: We've accepted Terang. I like that.
1: The
0: I
1: pain
0: like
1: in the arse award now goes to Jesus Lara.
0: Pete Crow Armstrong then hits after that blast by Lara. Who are you? PCA then hits his 41st home run of the year, and then Seiya Suzuki hits one on a rope, and Jackson Churio either made a really good catch or he misjudged. Did he take a bad step? Okay.
1: Here's the thing about the outfield. Some guys don't take the best routes to the ball, but they make it look awesome. And if that's what happened there, the bottom line is it was still a catch. And Craig Counsell was right not to challenge it. At first, I was like, oh, you got a challenge. But no, it was absolutely a catch.
0: That is the truth. Craig Counsell, by the way, because it came up, was asked if he considered pulling Matthew Boyd in the eighth after walking Garrett Mitchell.
2: Yeah, there's a we're not going to get a matchup there, so there's a non-matchup happening with a pinch hitter, and yeah, you're getting probably Bowers at that point. Yes.
0: All right, matchup issue. I mean, at least he had a thought process for it. I don't know if it was sound, but that's what Craig says. He went with it.
1: See how you kind of are. You're just like, okay.
0: Yeah. Well, here's the thing. Here's why I'm saying it like that, because you're right, Layla. Like, when Craig Counsell, like the imperfection stuff, his tone is resignation. His tone has been that for a while, since he told Ron Coomer on the pregame show that, look, we're not going to catch these guys in the division. Being realistic, I think you use the word pragmatic as well. I'm using the word resignation. Like, how many times have we heard him say, and I've had to state this as well, Brewers are really good. Brewers are really good. They're one of the best teams in baseball, if not the best team in Major League Baseball.
1: They have the best record, right?
0: Yeah.
1: So,
0: and they play like the best team in baseball.
1: But that doesn't mean you lose all the games.
0: Absolutely.
1: You fight.
0: Well, they split with them last time.
1: And here's the other issue is, yeah, okay, Milwaukee's there. But at the same time, as I said, the Philadelphia Phillies are breathing down your neck. And they are shoving on the mound right now.
0: They are, right now, the Cubs are a half game back of the Phillies, who we just said beat Atlanta yesterday 1-0.
1: I mean, God, watch Zach Wheeler. I have no words for what I saw Zach Wheeler do over the weekend.
0: I mean,
1: it's inappropriate.
0: Do you have words for Jesus Luzardo? I mean, it's really unbelievable. What's up, Twitchers? Hope you guys are doing great. Thanks for being with us today. Log on to twitch.tv/thescorechicago. Our Score video team, led by Connor O'Donnell, Max Curtis, and Jacob Stutz. The scorechicago.com editor is Cody Westerlin. Our fine producers are Ray Diaz and Tyler Buterbaugh. And we want to give a special thanks to Hyundai for their continued support. It means a lot to Rahimi and Grody. They mean a lot to the Score. Hyundai Fun Day. To us, it's Hyundai Fun Day every day. Yeah, if you're watching on Twitch or YouTube right now, you can see our Hyundai background right here at the Score.
1: Yeah, I'm actually surprised that Hyundai has not coined the term Hyundai Fun Day.
0: Yeah, well, maybe they have. And you know what? You're welcome if you'd like to run with that, because that's the way we look at it. And thanks to everybody listening today, taking it in, wherever you're taking us in today. We appreciate it immensely, and we're open for you. Your text messages have been great. Keep them coming, 312-644-6767. Every once in a while, we let a phone call through as well. We're not afraid to do that.
1: We let them loose.
0: We let a stray in every once in a while.
1: And Jacob Stutz is hanging out in our Twitch chat today alongside Connor O'Donnell. So if you guys want to hang out there with them, twitch.tv/thescorechicago.
0: They interact all the time, so we appreciate it. 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Coming up next, Roma Dunze was the only player not on the field for Bears practice today. 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
3: 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Do not miss Game 2 of this huge series north of the border. 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
11: Let's go live to our hotline. Pete Crow Armstrong. What's going through your mind right now?
12: What's
13: your profanity?
12: You said top of the mind.
11: You gotta let it flow, and I feel like that's exactly what happened. Our poor producer Ray spilled his coffee, so thanks for christening our studio.
10: Middays, 10 a.m. to 2 on the score.
2: Man, I don't think about it, honestly. I really don't really think about it. Like I said, you know, earlier, my team here, the training staff here, as well as my team in the offseason, we put in a lot of work to get those right. So I have my routine to stay on top of it. Other than like being in cleat soreness from being on the field, running around, being explosive, that I think every guy kind of feels, there's not much more to it.
0: Your press said the other day that kind of, if you didn't know, you would know. Like that you look back to normal.
2: Yeah, for sure. I mean, I don't feel it. You know, I feel like, yeah, I have the same kind of perspective as everybody out there. I don't really, you know, think about it. Not something I really think about. Like I said, I just kind of go out there and play. It feels good.
13: Bears wide receiver Rome Odunze missed 5 games last year with a stress fracture in his foot. As we welcome you back to Raheem and Grody on 104.3 The Score. 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The good news to come out of Bears practice yesterday, yeah, they snuck one in on the holiday while you were all out partying and hanging out and watching baseball. The Bears were working out a short workout, according to all accounts from the reporters covering it on the North Shore. The really good news is that Kyle Manungai returned to practice from a knee injury. People I had been talking to previously had been skeptical that he would be available for that first game against Carolina. We shall see when the first injury report comes out about 3 o'clock tomorrow afternoon from Hallis Hall. DeAndre Swift was also back in practice. He had exited from the previous practice due to what was called cramping. So those were the good things. Now, Rome Odunze, again, from whom you just heard, missed the practice. And this is per Pat Finley of the Chicago Sun-Times writing this. He left practice Thursday after appearing to injure the same right foot that hampered him last year. And again, this is Pat Finley speaking. He cites a source that he said last week that preliminary indications were that the injury was not considered serious. But this, Layla, is different from what was, or maybe just in addition to the reporting that was going on when he left that practice on Thursday or Friday or whatever it was. My days, again, are all melding together, that the addition of the foot part is what we did not know. And that's what, of course, everybody is going to think. Was it the foot? Was it the foot? Was it the foot? I didn't think it was the foot until I read Pat Finley, who is surmising that it is potentially the foot.
14: They my feet.
13: Uh-huh.
11: They are. They are your feet, DJ Moore. And now that we examine Rome Odunze's, this was the biggest concern that we had, wasn't it? Are you going to be healthy for the start of the regular season? And he honestly told us, I think, what was the truth at the time. And then Press Taylor did say, Mark, he kept reiterating, if he hadn't said that, we wouldn't have noticed. I think there might have been a little bit of coach protecting his player there.
13: Unnecessarily, to be honest.
11: I mean, yeah, probably.
13: I think here's what I think, Layla. I think the whole pullback from Rome Odunze and then subsequently to Press Taylor, completely unnecessary. Rome Odunze came out and told the media, of which I was a part sitting in that room, and asked him the question. Now that I think about it, I just asked about his health, and he talked about how this foot injury is the new normal, something right that he's always going to have to maintain, which tons of NFL players have to deal with an injury that they always have to watch over and make sure it's okay. And guess what? That's okay. It sucks. You don't want to hear about your number 9 overall pick having an injury that he has to look over, but he was right. He was right about that. It's his new normal. His new normal doesn't have to mean that he's going to be bad or that he's lost a step or he's not going to be as explosive or he can't go up and get it anymore. It just means it's going to have to be monitored. It probably means he's going to miss a practice here and there. Unfortunately, it means he may miss parts of games sometimes or miss games sometimes. He pulled back on that in the second time he talked about it, and he kind of joked with the media saying, you know, kind of like low-hanging fruit for you guys to play with when I say something like it's the new normal, but he wasn't kidding. Like, it is the new normal, and that's okay, Rome Odunze. And I would say the same thing to Press Taylor, who obviously latched onto that too and understood that we ran with it and is trying to protect the player, as you said, but it's unnecessary. It's okay that this is your new normal if indeed this is the foot once again.
11: Well, but what's not okay is not being ready to go. That's the part of this that's a concern. They traded DJ Moore. We played the drop because they thought they had depth at the receiver position. I know that he may have not met the expectation last year, but I still consider Roma Dunze a big part of that. So because of it, this isn't what you want to hear ahead of a week one matchup with Carolina, a game that a lot of Bears fans, and this previews our next segment, are just expecting them to win or hoping they win or chalking it up to a W in a schedule that got a lot harder for this team.
13: Yeah.
11: So there's a reason we keep such a watchful eye on it. The better question is, if he's not ready to go, what does the receiving core look like for Sunday?
13: Well, and that's the part where, of course, you want Roma Dunze, because Roma Dunze very well could be your number one receiver this year. It's going to be an interesting battle, wide receiver wide. Well, and that's the part where, of course, you want Roma Dunze, because Roma Dunze very well could be your number one receiver this year. It's going to be an interesting battle, wide receiver wise, between Luther Burden and Roma Dunze. And from the practices that I

0: dramatic third down read that kept happening.
1: Ooh, yeah. Yeah. Okay, well, Alameda can't hurt you anymore.
0: He made a really funny post about the fake 49ers receiver last week.
1: Oh, he did?
0: Yeah, so I can't hate him. But point being, Rome was going to be the guy, at least when it came to targets last year, and was when he was playing. So how is that going to factor in how this offense looked this year?
1: Yeah, well,
0: this is not what I want to be talking about Tuesday before the game on Sunday.
1: I get it. Maybe it is. Maybe those initial reports from everybody that it's not like it. Maybe it is the foot, but maybe it's not serious, hopefully, and that he shows up at, you know, and not doesn't show up in the injury report. Here's the part, though. Like, you want him to play, but I feel pretty good, like, if he doesn't play, still feel pretty good about what the Bears are putting out there. Obviously, with Luther Burden in his second year, you know, Jahdae Walker in his second year. And I know you don't want to have to pull out the Jahdae Walker early in the season and necessarily depend on him. Xavien Thomas, who probably has a long way to go still. In other words, I'm pretty comfortable with their depth. And even if you have to go depthy McDepherson, where you go into the practice squad, I really liked what I saw to Caden Davis and Scotty Miller and JP Richardson. I don't want to have to go there, but I do like the depth of this wide receiver room. And somebody did say that it's not the same foot on the text line. I'm going on what Patrick Finley wrote, and that he said it was the right foot. So I guess that'll get straightened out at Halas Hall today as well. If it's the other foot, man, you don't want him. That might be worse. You don't want both feet hobbled. They're his feet, and he needs his feet.
0: Yeah. Either way, this just, you don't want to be talking about a recurring issue for somebody. And there are times where, okay, if it's the other foot, and I didn't think it was either based on what we had discussed, is that, if that's the case, then is it an overcompensation where sometimes you have one body part overcompensating for the struggle of another?
1: Yeah.
0: That happens often.
1: Right.
0: But again, I want to see what the plays are during practice. I want to see what the offensive formations are. What's your first 15 plays? This is, it's a setback either way when you're missing a practice on a Monday.
1: Run the football. Yeah, I mean, the Manungai thing being back is huge. If he is. Like,
2: Manungai!
1: Back practicing. Hopefully he is full force and he is full on Manungai, because that's always the part. Like, the Bears were a, what, top five rushing team last year? That's always the dirty little secret. We want to see the explosives. We want to see Caleb Williams get to 4,000 yards. We want to see Colston Loveland become the greatest tight end ever. Oh, but then there's the part, too, where they're really good at running the football.
0: Yeah, and that's where the offense is supposed to be based, is in that run. Now, Benjamin Solak will contradict that a bit by saying it's a run look. And I think with the play, or with the preseason and all the play action you saw, yeah, that's the case. But either way, Mark, they've got to rely on that run game. With Kyle Manungai being back, maybe they were letting him rest until this week and for him to be healthy and ready to go.
1: Do you think, Layla? All right, you ready? Prediction time. Will Ben Johnson name a starting left tackle today? Will he allow the words Braxton Jones to come out of his mouth? Will he wait until Friday and then tell everybody, we're going with Braxton Jones? Or could you imagine if there was like a surprise? We're going to go with Theo Benedet and see what he can.
0: There's
1: it's
0: not
1: Trapillo.
0: Going to be a surprise.
1: You don't think so?
0: No.
1: It's going to be.
0: I think the question becomes, Ben, when are you naming Braxton Jones the starting left tackle this week?
3: Okay.
0: Or Ben, who is your left tackle and why is it Braxton Jones?
1: That's a better way to pose the question. We have all, and I am complicit as a Bears reporter, we never pose the question correctly.
0: And that
1: when
0: is
1: will
0: friends.
1: Braxton Jones be named the starting left tackle? That's genius,
0: and
1: Layla.
0: And that in what is what we call in court a leading question. But either way, there were too many question marks anyway. We just talked about the running back spot. We just talked about left tackle.
1: Yeah.
0: So this is not something that I wanted into the mix this week.
1: No, did not want. We want it to be a lot more simple going into it, but I guess the Manungai news is good. Thank God too, that it's nothing big for Swift either, because that would have really I've loved the preseason that Roschon Johnson has had, but I don't know that I want Roschon Johnson to have to be dependent on too much. The Score is kicking off football season.

0: And that's right, with Circa Sports and Miller Lite this coming Thursday. This is an awesome day. Our show, Rahimi and Garrodi, will broadcast live from Cody's Public House in Lakeview. Love the view. From 10 to 2 on Thursday. Then Spiegel and Holmes with Lawrence Holmes and Carmen Vitale will be live from Timothy O'Toole's in Streeterville from 2 to 6 p.m. One of my old haunts. Love Streeterville and love Timothy O'Toole's. It's all brought to you by Circa Sports. Sports betting the way it should be with no bet fees. And by Miller Lite, the official beer of the Chicago Bears. Layla kind of teased it. We are going to continue to look at the Bears, and let's get into the Bears and Carolina Panthers and the idea that the Panthers should not be overlooked in week one. I don't know if I'm going full Gabe Ramirez yet. I'm a threat to potentially pick Carolina, but I think I've wavered back to the Bears for now. We'll tell you all about it next as we continue to talk Bears on Rahimi and Garrodi on 104.3 The Score.
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7: Oh, I mean, if corn can't get you pumped up in a game week, I don't know what can. It's Rahimi and Grody on 104.3 The Score. I don't think that there is anything in life right now, Layla, that we all collectively need as a Chicago sports society than an actual, real Bears game. There will be one on Sunday in Carolina. Good old-fashioned noon start between the Bears and Panthers, a couple of playoff teams who do share some similarities. They were both hurt by the Rams. The Bears lost to the Rams in overtime. I don't have to tell you about that. 20-17 in OT. Cam Curl. And the Carolina Panthers did lose to the Rams 34-31 in the wild card. So three-point losses for both of those teams. But how you feeling about the Bears and Carolina Panthers as we head into this Sunday, Layla?
5: 312-644-6767.
7: We're open.
5: I felt like that was just the natural thing to say there.
7: That felt good. Yeah, and we are open, by the way. So please use that phone number to
5: call
7: text.
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7: To call. We're here. If you want to get in on this, we are here for you.
5: I don't hate your respecting of the Carolina Panthers in a home game to start the season. And whether that would arguably favor a team who's used to practicing in it. None of that on its own, I think, contradicts the idea that they should be respected, especially, you know, when they've got Jalen Phillips, for example, now. Yeah, that's a big deal.
7: That is a big deal. Got that whopper contract.
5: Yeah, what is it, $30 million a year or something along those lines?
7: Yeah.
5: So I understand.
7: 4 years, 120.
5: Okay, so there it is.
7: Would you have paid that for the Bears? I mean, probably.
5: But the Bears didn't have the money. We've talked about this. I mean, they had a slew of contract renegotiations and restructurings over the past couple of days. It's probably worth discussing.
7: Apparently, it's just an accounting thing, not like a we're making way for Max Crosby thing.
5: No,
7: but knows?
5: That's the point. You want to have a certain amount of cap space to operate under, because you will have injuries. You will have to elevate people up and down from the practice squad. That changes how they get.

0: paid. So that's common practice. But they had to do that just to get room. They are not the team that extends the cap into the future like the Eagles do. Like they, you can do that, but we've said time and time again, the Bears don't. So Carolina does the thing that the Bears didn't do. They get the most expensive for them, you know, because there are others on the market, but they get an expensive pass rusher that I think you should care about if you still don't know who the left tackle is for the Bears. If you're starting at the line and just a key acquisition alone, that is one that you should pay attention to.
1: Yeah, I mean, they also signed Devin Lloyd, the fine linebacker, so they did beef up their defense. Bears, similar to Carolina last year in that neither team got to the quarterback at a regular rate. The Bears had 35 sacks. Believe it or not, Carolina had fewer. So
0: they One of the few teams.
1: One of the few teams, exactly. They had 30 on the season.
0: They addressed their problem.
1: They did. They did. I did, and I addressed this a little bit in transition. I'm in a better place today, other than the just overlooking Carolina in week one. That's mostly my motivation for have potentially picking Carolina to win in week one and a team that is you can make a case in theory on the rise as well, despite being under 500 last year. It's like what this texter is saying from the 847. So the Bears have better coaching, they have better quarterback play, and overall better talent. With all of that said, week one shows time and time again that none of that matters. And I think maybe that's where I'm coming from. But as I looked closer at the situation, there just isn't a huge fear factor when I look at what Carolina's offense is putting out there. And yes, I did go Rico Dowdle on you guys in transition, but he was their number one running back with 1,076 yards. He takes off for Pittsburgh on a 2-year, $12 million deal. You still have Chuba Hubbard there, who had 511 yards last year. And then Jonathan Brooks is a true X factor for them. He is the second round pick from 2024, who missed all of last year with a second tear of his ACL, which he came from Texas having had. He has played in a grand total of 3 NFL games, but this is a guy, very talented running back, who was a second rounder, which means they were depending on him to do big things. The other part of this, too, is wide receiver-wise, Tet McMillan, 1,014 yards, 7 touchdowns. But then the drop-off after that, Jalen Coker, 394. Xavier Leggett had 363 yards, regressing from his rookie year. There just isn't, like, I can't look at Carolina's offense. Even Bryce Young. Bryce Young was better last year, but I don't know if we're ready to say he's a great quarterback in any way, shape, or form. So I'm not seeing the fear factor that this week for the Bears defense, and that's the lens we all need to look at it through. Can the Bears defense stop a team? Because we know the offense can score points. The Bears can stop Carolina.
0: Yeah, I think it has more to do with, did you answer any of the questions in the offseason?
1: When did you get in?
0: That we think you're going to answer on Sunday. Can your defensive line rush the passer at all? Can you stop the run? Can you combine the two in a way that's more successful than what we saw? And additionally, with the injuries that we know you have, and then you traded away Jervon Dexter, is it going to be the 45-42 game plan where you just pray you win by that score every time?
1: Oh, man.
0: I joke about it, but at the same time, you really don't have any answers until you see what happens tomorrow. And the biggest part of it is whether or not we think that Dennis Allen's coach him up strategy was enough to beat the Panthers. I don't blame you for respecting the Panthers. There's a reason the spread in the NFL is typically 3 points.
1: Is that what it is right now? The Bears favored by about 3?
0: I hadn't seen what they're favored by because it's Tuesday and I'm not emotionally ready to do that.
1: Understood. That's why I don't have it at the tip.
0: I'm still dealing with the Cubs and Brewers series.
1: Oh my goodness. We'll get back to them. Just so I don't want to lie on my promises, and we don't want to have a lot of time. So let's go to Scott and Glen Ellen really quick. Scott, you got 30 seconds, my man. What's going on? You're on the score with Raheem and Grody.
2: Okay.
1: Sorry, Scott.
2: I had something really nice to say about Layla, but I'll keep it short. I think on the Bears subject, I think their defense is going to be up and down. I don't know that they're going to get as many turnovers as they did last year. Probably not. I have great faith in Ben Johnson, year two. Caleb, year two, same playbook. I think, and what you just said, Layla, about a minute ago, I think we're just going to outscore a lot of teams.
1: Hey, Scott, saying all right. Scott, what were the nice things you wanted to say about Layla? I'll give you another 30 seconds if you say nice things about Layla.
2: Okay, well, I just wanted to say she adds such a lovely panache to the station.
1: I agree.
2: And I'm very glad she is on full time.
1: Amen.
0: Oh, thanks.
1: You are panache, Layla. That is what you are.
0: Thank you.
1: Thanks, Scott.
0: I do. I think we all have to gird ourselves and emotionally and mentally prepare ourselves for the 45-42 game plan. I'm not saying it's guaranteed to happen, but I think honestly, we just need to put it into our heads.
1: It's something new and neat for the Bears. And we saw some of it last year, obviously. But this is something that I think some Bears fans would embrace, at least the offensive part of it. The new school Bears fans. The old school Bears fans probably aren't having any of this.
0: I'm a medium school, and I like to run the ball and rush the passer, and I don't. There's a reason those guys still get paid a lot of money, as we just mentioned in Jalen Phillips, right?
1: Yes.
0: So that would indicate that a lot of teams still think that's a good idea.
1: That's not a bad idea at all. And it's been touched on right there by Scott in terms of saying that the Bears are not going to have the same sort of turnover luck as they did last year. The Bears are one of the top regression candidates by all accounts. So why don't we talk about that next? The idea that everybody thinks that the Bears are going to regress from the magical 11-6 season they had last year where they won a playoff game and then lost a playoff game. And here we are talking more Bears next on Rahimi and Grody on 104.3 The Score.
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21: I'm curious what you think about another coach throwing his name out there and whether you're dealing with the opposite situation here of hammering to your guys not to believe the hype.
22: 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We talked about Caleb in the past. He's used to handling a lot of attention, so I'm not worried about that.
1: I love it. It's Rahimi and Grody on 104.3 The Score. Hope everybody's having a great Tuesday. Sorry you had to go back to work today. I bet you had a great weekend somewhere doing something with somebody, and now you're all back at work and hopefully listening to Rahimi and Grody here on The Score.
0: That was a very heartfelt yet generic greeting.
1: No, but I really
0: I'm
1: like...
0: I'm sure you had a weekend where you did something with somebody, but and no, now you're back at work.
1: I'm putting myself in there. Like, it sucks. Like,
0: you posted about the Grody universe.
1: The Grody universe, yeah. We had a great German night. We made Rouladen in the western suburbs, and it was absolutely delicious. I brought wonderful German meats and cheeses, and then I went to a barbecue in Elmhurst, the home of Dustin Rhodes. Not at his home, but that is the home. Yes.
23: What is the thing you made, Grody?
1: It's called Rouladen. It is beef and you roll stuff up in it.
0: Hell yeah.
1: Yeah. Okay. Yeah, it's like a stuffed beef. Yeah.
0: Also, Chicago. There's a very important question on our text line that none of us planned for at the score. And we should have. From 512. Shout out, Austin.
1: Hey.
0: What victory chicken are y'all getting? I hadn't thought about it. We have not planned for this.
1: Wow. We got to get our acts together. It's guys, it's Tuesday, all right? You guys need to act accordingly around. There's a Bears game on Sunday, and you guys are not acting accordingly. You are. I don't know about you two over there.
0: I don't think I am. No.
1: You're not either. Okay.
0: No, I keep watching baseball.
1: It's Bears season.
0: Bruce influenced me when he said it was his season. I was like, well, Bruce, you have a point.
1: You don't know what kind of chicken we're having.
0: Why did none of us talk about this in advance?
2: Chicken meeting 2:30.
1: Yeah, chicken meeting at 2:30 is right. That's right.
0: The important chicken meeting.
2: The all important.
0: And the thing is, Mitch is off this week. We're not supposed to contact him. Why do I have the feeling somebody's going to inevitably end up contacting Mitch?
1: No, that you don't have to worry about that. Mitch will make contact. You really think that Mitch Rosen will be able to not reach out to some? You know what? He probably already has. We have to ask Ryan Porath. I will. You know what? Mitch might be listening on the Odyssey. Yeah, right now, for all I know.
0: No, I think it's geo-blocked.
1: Oh, really?
0: I don't think you can listen to it outside the United States. You have to go to Twitter. Or not Twitter. You have to go to YouTube.
1: Oh, really?
0: YouTube, our stream works outside of the United States.
1: Maybe.
0: Why? Because I've listened to the score outside of the United States.
1: All right, text question, 312-644-6767. If we are to get victory chicken, what's your best fried chicken?
0: Well, Harold's has been suggested smartly.
1: Of course. Meatloaf, somebody. Ma, the meatloaf.
0: Okay.
1: I'm just saying we need to get our acts together around here.
0: How did we drop this ball? Our acts are not together.
1: No, they're not.
0: You know what I'm doing tonight?
1: I was focused when I walked in here today. You guys were not.
0: No, you know what I'm doing tonight? Watching more baseball.
1: Hey, man. Who wouldn't want to watch a rematch of David Peterson against Jake Mizorowski tonight?
0: There's also the White Sox because they were off on Labor Day.
1: Yeah, the magical number for the White Sox is 16, everybody.
0: And they're playing Pittsburgh, who's in town for a week or something.
1: Mm-hmm. They are 3 up on the Tribe. I guess we can't call them the Tribe. The Guardians, they are 3 back. They
0: should be the Spiders.
1: Took 2 out. It almost was, right?
0: Should be.
1: I don't know. People don't like Spiders, so I know you and I support
0: That's
1: Spiders.
0: That's the point. The point is to strike fear in the other team.
1: Plus, Spiders are our friends. They eat insects.
0: Yeah,
1: right?
0: I like them.
1: They'll scare you a little bit. Yeah,
0: I do too.
1: Chicken,
0: I scare people.
1: Jewel Chicken never fails either from the 224. I agree with that.
0: Are they still doing Cheap Chicken Monday?
1: Oh, do they?
0: Oh, no, that was a thing.
1: They got all sorts of different styles of rotisserie chicken now, the organic, the regular. I think they slap a little barbecue sauce on some of them. They got the fried pieces as well.
0: Chicken pole, light them up!
1: So I agree with that. I'm with you, though, on baseball, Layla. It's still alive and well, and you know that we'll be watching and texting each other about that tonight. But the thing, and you, by the way, yes, we're open for your text.
0: Can't wait to complain about the Cubs bullpen again to you.
1: Oh, David Peterson, can we get better from you? Can the Cubs get 4 walks out of the Miz again and 5 runs like they did at Wrigley Field? I got a feeling the Miz is going to have a little something for the Cubs tonight. Don't you feel that way?
0: Absolutely. Monica and Huntley asks, isn't it dangerous to presumptively talk about victory chicken before the game even happens? It is, but I think we have to do it for the season. We are predicting victory chicken on a Tuesday for the Panthers game yet. We're just asking the question.
1: Do it for the kids. I do love these coaches and how closely they admit they're listening to and paying attention. I'm talking about Leon Cohen, the Jacksonville Jaguars head coach, who was kind of being petty about Caleb Williams and the Bears and everybody.
0: He was saying, that Caleb Williams and the Bears are getting more attention than Trevor Lawrence and his team, the Jaguars.
1: Right.
0: Which is true.
1: Well, it should be true. They're the Jacksonville Jaguars, and this is the Chicago Bears.
0: Well, I mean, Trevor Lawrence did throw for over 4,000 yards last season.
1: He was terrific. He's a progression candidate. Or maybe he's a regression candidate, too.
0: I don't think so. I think he's finally... I think he found a coach that has unlocked him appropriately.
1: I hope they did. I root for Trevor Lawrence. I have no problem. Like, the Jacksonville Jaguars are not the Bears' problem. Unless they play them in the Super Bowl, which would be really neat.
0: That would be a great problem.
1: That would be a great problem. Hopefully it's not all a problem. But Ben Johnson answered that critique from Leon Cohen, if you want to call it that, by saying, well, you know, sarcastically, we're a regression candidate.
0: It was very out humble bragging each other. Yes, it was very much.
2: I think I'll see 40 pictures of Caleb Williams.
0: It was very much a race to the bottom, you know, when it came to criticisms of teams, which A, shows you that they listen, and then B, also shows you that they can use it. But when Bill Barnwell speaks, I tend to listen, or in this case, when he writes, I read.
1: Yeah.
0: And it's one thing for our friend Danny Parkins to do it on a Fox Sports 1 show when I know he secretly hopes the Bears aren't.
1: I mean, they're going to regress, I got to turnover, Caleb Williams got to win all those games in the fourth quarter.
0: I mean, that's the dance that Danny has to do on a daily basis. We understand. But when Bill Barnwell points out in his story, this was actually released a couple weeks ago. We just didn't know the best time to do it.
1: We've been a threat to do this topic for quite some
0: time
1: now.
0: We keep bringing it up in every meeting, so here we are.
1: We're running
0: predicting,
1: out of days.
0: Yeah, kind of like us and Harold's chicken. Predicting NFL teams most likely to decline in the 2026 season. So he did not use the phrase regression candidate. And the first team mentioned is the Bears. And he says, I don't typically put these teams in any real order. When Bears head coach Ben Johnson said his team was the number one regression candidate heading into 2026, though, how else could I start the decline column? So even he's listening to it.
1: Yeah.
0: But he points out the Bears were 7-4 in games decided by 7 points or fewer.
1: Mm-hmm.
0: The point differential in 2025 was plus 26. The projected strength of schedule is 10th toughest. And he goes on to say, Johnson, who talked about the importance of generating passing EPA, isn't naive about what advanced metrics expect to happen to the Bears. He's also not being naive or unrealistic in suggesting the Bears have a shot at defying those odds. The 2025 Bears are the classic example of a team that should project a decline the following year. The 2026 Bears have the sort of roster to prevail nonetheless. So even he's doing the dance of trying to figure out how much, given Ben Johnson's factor into this, given how he can unlock his talent, as to how much they actually will.
1: Right. And I don't think that he is, like, Ben Johnson is looking at, oh, regression candidate, regression candidate, regression candidate, as much as he has been, I know how we can score more points. I know how we can be better. I know how margin of victory can be higher this year. And that is if what they have been hitting us over the heads with, and subsequently Caleb Williams and the rest of the offense, be better in the first halves of games and don't let it be so damn interesting in the fourth quarters of games. And you know what? Like, going with the anti-regression theory, that was everybody's first year in the Ben Johnson offense. Ben Johnson even talked about it. They did all the hard work last year. They had to do the install. It wasn't easy. There were going to be growing pains. And then recently, there's the Ben Johnson quote where he's rubbing his hands together and saying, oh, yeah, there's more I can add this year. There are more things that I can do for this offense to make, not just telling my players what to do fundamentally to be better. There are things I, as the head coach, Ben Johnson, can do to make the team better. So that's the part that they're not mentioning in the article, that there's a next level for all of these players, including some of the players that were rookies like Luther Burden and Colson Loveland.
0: I do think, though, that he points out stats that go beyond just us talking about the turnovers. And it also contradicts what we've heard poor Dennis Allen say, who fell on the sword in the offseason, saying that they needed more fundamentals.
1: Mm-hmm.
0: He said the Bears recovered 66.7% of their fumbles in the games last season. That was the highest rate in the league. 23 teams have posted a fumble recovery rate of 65% or more in any given season since 1990.
1: Oh boy.
0: Those teams went 0 for 23 at replicating that the following season, collectively recovering 49.3% of fumbles. So he's saying, if you did this, it's a guarantee statistically that it's not going to happen 2 years in a row.
1: Wow. Yeah. That's tough. And then we'll talk about this more too, but then there's the part as well. 17 fumbles last season, forcing more takeaways than anybody else in football and turning the ball over less often than anybody else is a great way to lead the league in turnover margin. The Bears did, posting a plus 22 mark. The Texans at plus 7 were the only team within an 8 turnover margin of Chicago. He's skipping down a graph. He says, you know what's coming next, excluding the 2025 Bears. The other 21 teams posted an average turnover margin of plus 3 the following season, with the margin declining by more than 19 takeaways on average, and 20 of those 21 teams won fewer games the following year, with the 2013 Patriots, who sustained their 12-4 record from the previous season, as the exception. So, of course, there are exceptions.
0: The Bill
1: one.
0: Belichick and Tom Brady Patriots are the one exception.
1: Uh-huh.
0: 20 of 21 teams won fewer games the following year.
1: There is the other part, too, where, yeah, I am not depending on the Bears to have that same turnover luck. I think that that is well put. The stats are real. And I think that even if you hadn't read that, just logically, common sense tells you, then we know, like, some of those turnovers are absolutely earned and putting yourself in position to make plays. And some of the plays that they made were great plays, but there is an element of luck. The hope is, the idea this year, Layla, is that the Bears are not in the key categories like stopping the run, getting to the quarterback, stopping the pass, that they're not 25 to 30 in all of those categories. Like, one would suspect that with a healthier Jalen Johnson, that they could be better in that regard. With Austin Booker on the rise, could the Bears be better at getting to the quarterback? Can Montez Sweat follow up a double-digit sack season? Is Jordan Vandenberg for real? Is he all of a sudden going to come in and be this revelation of a player? I think it's logical to assume that if we're going to assume the Bears are going to have fewer turnovers, they're going to be better, right? Because it can't be much worse in those categories.
0: Oh, you can definitely be worse.
1: You think they're going to be worse? I don't know.
0: I think the bigger issue becomes, did you do enough to withstand some of what appears to be, historically speaking, in the NFL, statistical anomalies? And I can't say they did. I can't say that roster-wise they did. The question becomes, is Caleb Williams going to improve enough to overcome this?
1: So you have zero faith that the Bears defense will be better.
0: I have zero proof. I have a belief that they can be? Yeah, because of health. Grady Jarrett is a healthy Grady Jarrett matters. They were so confident in their defensive line that they decided to trade Gervon Dexter.
1: Yeah, but you have different players on, like I mentioned Jordan Vandenberg. You have Kentavious Street, who supposedly had the best camp of any defensive player out there, if Dennis Allen is telling it to you. Neville Gallimore is here.
0: Yeah, I mean, I know the people involved.
1: Right.
0: But so they were all signed to backup linemen. It's not like we're talking about getting a $30 million defensive end right now.
1: Right. There's no, like, big-time player that is here, but there is different personnel. It's not like they're bringing back all the same people this year.
0: And 470 text, all this crying about the defense, seriously, like 7 exclamation points. They won 11 games without a secondary. Go back and look at the injuries. We know what the injuries are. I'm not the person who says that you only sack teams because of a secondary. That's insulting to how the entire league believes. I just told you Jalen Phillips is getting $30 million a year. Max Crosby's getting $35 million. Those guys get paid for a reason, and it's not because of the secondary. They get paid because they can rush the passer and affect the game and get stops whether or not your secondary is doing its job. That's the point. You win the line of scrimmage, you're going to have a better chance of winning games. I don't believe that. Your secondary can help, but if you get covered sacks and covered sacks only, that's still an indictment on your D-line. So no, we are crying about the defense because the stats show you. It's not crying if it's the truth.
1: Yeah, well, okay. If we want to cry, we'll cry, okay? Don't tell us when we're crying.
0: If you have to work outside in, if you have to work backwards rather than say, this is what I'm seeing, then you've lost the plot.
1: And this is a true text, too, from 630. We know this, and this just adds confirmation to all the stuff Layla and I are hitting with you right now. 312-644-6767. Bears got rid of all the guys responsible for the most turnovers. Fired Wright. Aw, Nashawn Wright. Tremaine Edmonds as well. So that is true. That all factors into this, for sure.
0: The problem I have is, in understanding the history of the numbers and in thinking you're going to be the one team to surpass it all, that's when I have a problem. when the one team who surpassed it all was a team led by Tom Brady and Bill Belichick in their prime.
1: Right. Like, it's tough to
0: You have to bet for the exception in a smaller percentage than the rule. You are likely the rule. You are not likely the exception.
1: I am excited about the Jalen Johnson factor this year, because you just didn't have, towards the end of the season, with whatever was going on with Tyreek Stevenson and the trust that they had lost in him, Jalen Johnson, by all accounts, looks like he is healthy again. That'll be a huge factor. Really excited about the linebacker crew this year. Like, seeing TJ Edwards in that last preseason game looking like TJ Edwards, and the addition of Devin Bush, and DeMarco Jackson was practicing, by the way. He's healthy, and Jack Sanborn is back too. So I think you can expect that even without Tremaine Edmonds, and Tremaine Edmonds had a wonderful year last year, I do feel pretty good.

0: good. Believe it or not, the secondary, even without Kobe Bryant and the linebacker group, you're right, though, Layla, the defensive line, it's a huge mystery still. It's a huge mystery.
1: And they still believe that their $30 million a year defensive lineman, thereabouts, is Montez Sweat. Mm-hmm. You know, that's the other part of this. They felt like they had already done that move. And it's a matter for him to either match the 10 sacks he got last year or increase them, and that would be fantastic.
0: I'd like to see him have a fast start this year. Don't save all the sacks. Make it good from the beginning. That was Sweat's issue last year, if you want to call it that. Keep listening for your chance to win a pair of tickets to see Weezer when the Gather Tour, or is that the Gather Tour? Gather?
1: I think it's Gather.
0: Oh, is it Gather?
1: No. I don't know.
0: Okay. All right. When the tour makes its stop in Chicago.
1: I assume it's Gather, like Gator.
0: Is it?
1: It's the Gathering Tour?
2: Let me get on the mic and say it's the Gathering Tour.
0: Wait, Layla, what's the Gathering Tour?
2: I need to ask Layla.
0: I need to ask Layla what a Gather is. What's a Gather?
1: I don't know. I just thought it was Gather some hipster thing that Weezer did.
0: It's a pillow, is what it is.
2: Gather could have been the opener for Weezer.
1: You know how Weezer thinks outside of the box? I don't know what's happening with this.
2: Guys, I'm sorry. It's the Gathering Tour. It's the Gathering Tour.
0: This is a pillow tour. All right.
1: I just was going off of linguistical structure here.
0: All right. Should I start this over?
1: Yes.
0: Keep listening for your chance to win a pair of tickets to see Weezer when the Gathering Tour makes its stop in Chicago. Shout out to Weezer. Thanks for coming to Chicago on September 22nd at the United Center, featuring special guest The Shins.
1: Now
0: you're moving the thing here, and I can't see it. And the Silver Sun Pickups. 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Shout out to the Silver Sun Pickups. Love them.
1: Panic Switch is one of my favorite songs.
0: Oh, so good, man. Go to Ticketmaster.com to buy tickets. We made it. The chicken ideas are popping up on the text line.
1: I know. Rinaldi's also, you know, they talked about pizza. We do get Rinaldi's for victory every now and then. That's pretty great.
0: Never goes out of style. Spicy or regular fried chicken, somebody asked us too. Layla, he's like, it's spicy. You're a spicy person, right?
1: Here, yes.
0: Yeah.
1: In other states, more southern, where, you know, spice is heavier. No, not necessarily.
0: Ones.
1: But okay. Here I look cool.
0: Understood. When we return, do the Chicago Cubs have a stopper starter? Plus, we're going to hear from Matthew Boyd. We will try to tackle that question next on Rahimi and Grody on 104.3 The Score.
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30: Ground ball, base hit, right field. One run is in. Racing around third is Ortiz, and he will score. Milwaukee has taken a 3-2 lead.
1: This is more of my vibe going into Gaither, work today.
0: Gaither! A Gaither!
1: Apparently the word is gather.
0: Yeah, it's the gather tour, not the Gaither tour.
1: The not capital the, G threw me off.
0: The Gather. I mean, you never know with like hip
1: gather.
0: Bands. Yo, bro.
1: Gather.
0: Did you hit the Gaither, bro? Yeah, man. Apparently there is a band per Ray Diaz. Somebody called and told Ray that there is a band called Gaither. So I don't know. Weezer's going to be in Chicago. It's great. It's Raheem and Grody on 104.3 The Score. There you heard right there the deadly hit in the eighth inning. Jackson.

0: Churio with a two-run single off Ryan Zephyrjand through the drawn-in infield on the right side. It made it 3-2, and the Cubs ended up losing to the Brewers yesterday by a final score of 4-3. They are now 8 games back of the Brewers if you still look in that category. We are happy to learn right now that joining us here on 104.3 The Score is The Score's baseball insider and the co-host of Inside the Clubhouse. He is Bruce Levine. Bruce, it is so good to have you on. How are you, sir?
1: I am doing great, better than the Cub bullpen, a lot better.
0: Yeah, man. So what did you think yesterday? Was that a bad spot for Ryan Zephyrjand, even though he had been succeeding in his previous two appearances on the mound for Craig in high leverage?
1: I think baseball is such a great sport to be the assistant manager.
0: Of course.
1: So every fan, including Layla, yourself, myself, are tremendous assistant managers because
0: mm-hmm. Yes.
1: When something goes wrong, right?
0: We're here.
1: We're the first ones to say, why didn't you do the conventional thing and put in Zephyrjand to start the inning? You know that Boyd is giving you everything he has. He's throwing 7 good innings. Why didn't you go that way? And I think that's the conventional wisdom today. You guys would have to tell me, though, if that's fair or if that's just fans not understanding the situation where Craig Counsell just doesn't trust his bullpen guys to the point of bringing them in before an out or two in the eighth inning. I'm not quite sure how to get my head around the whole thing.
2: I think you just did, Bruce. I think it's a matter of all things are true in this scenario. They don't have Jesus Luzardo, for example, who just threw a shutout yesterday for the Phillies. That's not an option for them. Only 4 starters had into the eighth inning this season. That's what they're dealing with.
1: Well, again, if you're looking at playoff baseball, right, and you're looking at what it looks like compared to what we're watching right now, it's totally different, right? Because you have power arms in there earlier, right? Any sign of any weakness, you're going to go to a Zephyrjand in the 7th. You're going to go to a Palencia in the 8th. You're going to go to Webb in the 8th or the 9th. There's a different philosophy about those games. Now, these games with the Brewers were pretty much playoff style games. I mean, what we're watching here yesterday and today and tomorrow, they're playoff atmosphere because the Cubs, regardless of whether they're going to catch the Brewers or not, they're not going to. The reality is that you have to win all these games just to get by Philadelphia, like you guys were talking about. You have to get the 3 home games at Wrigley Field. You have to have the best record as a wild card. If you don't, you're susceptible to Philadelphia, susceptible to that ballpark. You're susceptible either way to their 3 outstanding starting pitchers and their bullpen. So you're hoping you start playing your best quality baseball right now, because that's what it's going to take 2.5 weeks from now when you start the playoffs, either at Wrigley Field or at Citizens Bank Park.
2: I do want to follow up, though, on what you were talking about, Bruce, with your question, because you know Jason Kipnis was on the postgame show talking about the same idea, talking about how he thought that at that point, if Zephyrjand was already warming, why not let Matt Boyd exit after an excellent 7 innings and let Zephyrjand go ahead and begin the 8th inning?
1: Yeah, no, I mean, it's conventional wisdom. But conventional wisdom isn't you have your best pitcher in Boyd out there as far as dealing only at 93 pitches, showing no signs of weakness. He walks the first guy. Now, really conventional wisdom right there is, hey, you got to get him out of there. Anytime you have a starting pitcher, it's the 7th inning on, and he walks the first batter, he's out. That's mm-hmm. the history of baseball the last 50 years. But in this case, you have Matthew Boyd, who is the best in baseball at holding runners, at picking off runners. So he's trying to get the next guy out, hold the runner there,

0: Replace Zephyr John, walk, sack, fly. You don't really have a choice. Like, Zephyr John's got to come through for you. Jacob Webb has to come through for you. They have to get Daniel Palencia right at some point in time because, Bruce, unless you can tell me there's another option, and please don't tell me Javier Saad, that this is they're gonna ride or die with the names that I just said, right?
1: I think you're right. I mean, the hope was last week that Edward Cabrera with his 97, 98, maybe dropping one pitch and just simplifying it for him coming into the bullpen where he's only pitched twice in his entire career would be that power arm. But, you know, he had a miserable outing at Iowa. And, you know, the idea that that walking people has been a part of his DNA, you wonder if that's a practicality or not. And can you experiment with a guy like that right now when you have to win every game to make sure that you are the top wild card and you are the best version of yourself going into the playoffs? So there's a lot going on there. I think matching up with Philadelphia, whether you're Atlanta, the Dodgers, Milwaukee, or the Cubs, right now, a lot of experts would pick Philadelphia to win the series no matter who they're playing because of the starting pitching and because of their closer.
2: Well, meanwhile, Bruce, you know, the White Sox were off yesterday. Rare Labor Day off for a team, which is a nice point of the schedule. And then they have to pick it up being three games out of the Guardians. They take on a Pittsburgh team that's going to be in the city for a while. This is a good way to try to see if they can just help increase that lead a little bit with a nice break in the schedule here.
1: Well, I didn't hear the last part. I'm sorry, but as far as the White Sox and their schedule, I think if that's the question, they have the weakest schedule in I think the American League to look at. Now, because of the state of the White Sox starting pitching right now, I don't know if you consider them a favorite going in to every series they play. But, you know, certainly that Cleveland series coming up is going to be a deciding factor. Right now they have four games in the loss column, which is the only column you really look at this time of year because you can't make up those losses. So they're in a really good position. But every night it just seems like it's almost like a playoff night for the White Sox because you don't know who Venable is going to start the game with. You don't know who he's going to come with in the middle innings. We're 145 games into this, and we still don't know if Grant Taylor is a closer on a given night. We have no idea if he's going to be used like he was the other day in the seventh inning, in the eighth inning, or come in and try to close out a game. So I think White Sox baseball is some of the more exciting baseball from the first pitch on in baseball because there's the unknown of, is the opener going to get it done? Is a guy with all due respect like Eric Fetty, who has been released a number of times, is he going to pitch five shutout innings or give up three runs in the first?
0: Yeah.
1: There's that element of excitement with the White Sox, and then you throw in the resiliency of the Chicago White Sox and why they're the first place team, and that at any given moment, Colson Montgomery might strike out three times and then hit a home run. we're watching history being made with Colson Montgomery because he's liable to be hitting 35 home runs, and he could tonight surpass 200 strikeouts. Right, the record is 223 all time.
0: He truly is Adam Dunn, isn't he? I mean, like one of those guys.
1: No, I mean, it's like Adam Dunn, but, I mean, the record
0: is held
1: by Mark Reynolds with 223.
2: I mean, there's a Luis Robert.
1: Are the White Sox
2: going to
1: take him out?
0: Sorry, Bruce, go ahead. Go ahead, Brewster.
2: Yoan Moncada led the league in strikeouts, too, one year.
1: Yeah, you know, you guys are going to have to let me go because I'm really having trouble hearing you guys.
0: Tell you what, Bruce, we're going to let you go.
1: Don't want to be answering the wrong questions. People will be doubting whether or not I'm with it, and I do on a daily basis. But I,

0: I'll let you go.
1: Have a good day, Bruce.
0: I'll end with this. Colson Montgomery is such a fascinating hitter of this era because of the fact that you can watch him strike out three or four times, then you can watch him hit a big home run that goes 440 feet and help them win a game. So I think he's really the poster guy for this era of baseball, and I think he's only going to get better. This is his first full year in Major League Baseball. I think you have to give him a slide on that. But right now, you want productive at-bats. You don't want to see him striking out four times a game. But, again, the White Sox are a wonderful team to watch, even with all their imperfections.
1: All right, Brewster, thanks, man. Appreciate you joining us here, buddy. Have a great game tonight.
0: Have a great day.
1: Yeah, all right, Bruce. Take care. There goes Bruce Levine. Yeah, man, I'm glad he brought up the Montgomery, because guess what happened over the weekend? Again, while you're all out there partying and having a good time, and we all did, all of a sudden, the White Sox have 330 home run hitters. They all did it. Montgomery, Vargas, and Munetaka Murakami did the Jermaine Dye, Carlos Quinton, Jim Thome trick, which was turned in 2008.
2: And nothing was ever the same after that.
1: No, Carlos Quinton got injured.
2: Hitting his bat.
1: Is that what it was?
2: Yeah, like, he hit his bat with his hand.
1: Man, yeah.
2: And then he went to San Diego.
1: Yeah, okay. Is that what he did? I don't remember
2: he got traded,
1: his journey
2: yeah.
1: after the White Sox, quite frankly.
2: On this day in Carlos Quinton history.
1: Because it did start off great.
2: Yeah, but...
1: So did Bruce. Bruce started off great,
2: well,
1: too.
2: Well, and Bruce is talking about... The point I was trying to make is Colson Montgomery gets... You know, they're talking about his strikeout numbers. Well, Yoan Moncada had the same issue and would also... get a hold of one every now and then. I know I said Luis Robert at first, but Yoan Moncada had a year where he led the league in strikeouts.
1: But a year. I don't remember his strikeout number totals being gargantuan.
2: Oh, I think his rookie season, it was over 200.
1: Was it? Okay. That doesn't stand out to me. I'm not saying I don't believe you. It doesn't stand out to me.
2: I
1: want to
2: say it
1: much.
2: Was 215. Let me see what I got. Okay. Let me see how the brain does. Let's figure this out together.
1: Gaither. Welcome to our Weezer Gaither party, ladies and gentlemen.
2: Okay. So his first full season in the league. His strikeouts were...
1: Bad. Brian McReynolds, Rob Deer, Adam Dunn.
2: 217.
1: Trying to think of recent Cubs that...
2: 2018, he had 217 strikeouts.
1: Okay.
2: So that was his first whole year in the league. Yeah, that's when he played 149 games.
1: All right, this Saturday, join 104.3 The Score... Lagunitas and Heineken at Sluggers. What? Did I botch that? Lagunitas? Was it perfect? Was it?
3: It was great. Keep going.
1: Oh, okay. What? With me, Mark Grody, from at Sluggers, from 11 a.m. to 1 p.m., stop by for your chance to win a pair of passes to Riot Fest while enjoying free samples of Lagunitas, Hoppy Refresher, and Heineken 0.0. Don't miss out. Coming up, it is halftime. We'll tell you what we've been talking about, and we will honor... the great Matt Sui, who we lost, the 85 Bear, the fullback for Walter Payton, died at the age of 68. We will talk about Matt Sui next on Halftime on 104.3 The Score.
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3: What time is it?
4: It's halftime.
5: That is correct on Rahimi and Grody on The Score. Thanks for being here today. We talked about Cubs' imperfection against the Brewers yesterday in a 4-3 win. Zephyr John and Matthew Boyd and Jacob Webb and all that went into it. And the Cubs rematch with the crew tonight. It's a David Peterson, Jacob Mizorowski situation tonight right here on The Score. Roma Dunze injury concern was top of mind as well. Missed practice yesterday. Ben Johnson is going to speak shortly. We'll see if he gives the update. The official injury report is tomorrow, so we'll see if he gives the update or waits until then. The Bears and Panthers do play Sunday, so we started to preview that. And the idea also of a Bears regression, which is a popular thing to discuss this year. So Layla and I discussed that. And we just got done having a nice conversation with Bruce Levine, who couldn't hear us in the end. But it was nice until then. We talked Cubs and White Sox with Bruce Levine.
4: It's halftime.
5: Well, a sad day for Bears fans and obviously for the Suey family. Former Bears fullback Matt Suey died on Sunday at the age of 68. Good old number 26 for the Chicago Bears. Best known, if you know, as Walter Payton's lead blocker for 8 years, including the 85 Bears winning the Super Bowl in 1986. As a matter of fact, and I don't think most people probably had this bet stub, he scored the first touchdown of the Super Bowl. Super Bowl 20 on an 11-yard run, a couple steps to the right, found a little hole, cut through, slithered in, relatively untouched, turned up field, and that was the first touchdown of Super Bowl 20. I remember it like I was a 12-year-old because I was a 12-year-old. All 10 years, and this is cool and rare, all 10 years of his NFL career with the Bears, of course, free agency was not as prevalent then. Remember his mustache, very befitting of him, big grizzly mustache. He had the neck roll in the back as well. These are things that stood out to me about Matt Suey. And look, sports means a lot to us and to people that listen, so we all feel an attachment to him. But Layla, I would say that the biggest attachment probably is one of the people that works here now full time at The Score, and that would be Jared Payton, who of course the son of Walter Payton. A close relationship, obviously, between Suey and Walter Payton, and consequently with Jared Payton, who for him was a father figure. I thought we would listen to a little bit of Jared Payton's testimonial because he could say the best words and the most genuine words about the great Matt Suey.
6: Matt Suey wasn't just number 26, Chicago Bears, 85 Bears team. Matt was a part of my family. When my dad passed in 1999, Matt basically became my father figure. My dad, their relationship was so close that when my dad knew that he was dying, he left Matt in charge of his image and likeness, family decisions, because he trusted him that he would not only make the right decisions, but he would also make the right decisions for our family and look after us. And that's what he did. I look at their friendship on the field and how what Matt did as a fullback, his job blocking for my dad, clearing holes, making sure that he got through and got all the glory. Matt did the exact same thing off the field. He was always there, and he did it by the kindness of his heart. From 1999 and up to the present day, Matt did this without asking for anything in return. And that's what shows me what kind of friendship that those two had. And as a kid growing up and watching them together, I knew what a true friend was. Mm-hmm. It was those two together and watching how they cared for each other, how they did everything together. And man, just the relationship that grew over time. After my dad passed, anything that I ever needed, anytime that I picked up the phone, he was there for me. The relationship that he's had with my kids over the years as well, watching them grow up, Matt was a true best friend. And I know we all look at Brian's song and we see

0: it's a part of our culture here in Chicago as Bears fans. But there needs to be a story on 34 and 26. Because when you look at their friendship and everything that they went through, a true bond, man, there is nothing like it. So I am grateful for Matt Tsui, for all that he did for our entire family, what he's done for the city of Chicago, the hardest worker that I've ever seen.
1: Pretty cool, Layla, the depth of a relationship. And it's incredibly sad, and we celebrate Matt Tsui's life, but to hear the depth of the relationship that he had, Matt Tsui had with Walter Payton and with Jared Payton, is pretty cool, man.
2: It is, and it makes me grieve for Jared because, of course, him losing his father, Walter, at way too young of an age. And I think 68 is far too young.
1: Yeah.
2: And it's jarring all over again in ways that I cannot describe. And I feel for Jared today, and a big piece of Bears history that we are losing. And hopefully we can still remember him in these wonderful ways for many, many, many, many years to come.
1: 100%. And I say, Matt Tsui, thank you for the memories, because it was all good. You get a 100% approval rating from me, and condolences to family and friends and those who are truly close to Matt Tsui and love Matt Tsui, and to our audience as well, who is all feeling this in some way, shape, or form today as well. Coming up next on Rahimi and Grody, it is time for 5 on It. We've got big questions for you that we will answer about the Bears, Cubs, Sox, and many more next on 104.3 The Score.
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3: It's time for Five on It. 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I got five on it. Number one.
25: Fill in the blank. I feel blank about Bears receiver Rome Odunze heading into week one.
1: I feel exasperated by it because it's just so typical of this Bears offseason, from the offseason program to training camp and where we are now into the season. It's just been this injury-filled, stressful training camp, going back to the Kobe Bryant injury and not knowing how long it was going to be out, and then finding out that he's going to be out 4 to 6 months. So it's just so typical. I'm trying to stay optimistic that it's not going to be a big deal injury. But heading into a season where it appears the Bears are going to be dependent upon their offense to win games, you do not want the guy who could very well be your most important wide receiver to have any setbacks, let alone early in the season. And I am, said it earlier, I am very comfortable with the rest of the depth in the receiver room, the pass-catching room, if you will, with Luther Burden and Colston Loveland. And what is Jahdae Walker going to give you for another year? DeAndre Swift supposedly would be more involved in the receiving game this year. I even went so far as the depths of Caden Davis in the practice squad and Scotty Miller and J.P. Richardson. I feel pretty good about Ben Johnson able to scheme up the rest of these guys. But Rome Odunze, say what you want, still one of the most important parts of that entire offense. So I'm exasperated by the whole thing.
2: Exasperated is a good word.
1: Thank you. I
2: think we're still waiting for confirmation as to what it was. Reading the Patrick Finley report, it said, just in case you missed it, Rome Odunze left practice Thursday after appearing to injure the same right foot that hampered him last year. A source last week said that preliminary indications were that the injury wasn't considered serious last week. So we don't know what the latest is as far as yesterday.
1: And Ben Johnson should be speaking very shortly. He may have even started. He has actually, getting confirmation from my guys at Hallis Hall, he actually has begun speaking out there, and maybe we get an update within five on it.
2: I feel cautious, I think is the word to use. I'm not ready to get frustrated by this yet. Once again, all I've ever asked, whether it be for Rome, for Kyler Gordon, for Jalen Johnson, and Ozzie Trapillo, don't come back too early, only to have to go down again because the injury wasn't fully healed. That's what worries me.
1: You can do without Rome for a game or two. But I mean, I you're absolutely
2: right.
1: I
2: think you have to.
1: That's 100%
2: correct. Week one is less important to me than week 17.
1: I just hate it. I just hate it. I hate it. I hate it. I hate it. The idea that they would be without him early on in the season where we're expecting lights, camera, action.
2: I just really hope the Bears question their injury timelines after everything they've been through with some really key players.
3: Five on it. Number two.
25: Who is under more pressure this season, Bears coach Ben Johnson or Bears defensive coordinator Dennis Allen?
2: Does anybody think Ben Johnson would lose his job anytime soon? Anybody? Raise your hand if you think that. I don't even need to see your face. I don't think you're raising your hand.
1: He'd literally have to go 0-17 and they'd all have to be demolitions.
2: Yeah. I don't even know what scenario takes place.
1: And he'd have to get suspended by George McCaskey for swearing too much.
2: Maybe.
1: Too many F-bombs.
2: I don't know. I think George is a little more on the swearing side now.
1: Oh,
2: so I
1: think?
2: Don't even know that would be. It's just by this logic alone, it's defensive coordinator Dennis Allen. Now, he did a noble thing and a coaching thing when he fell on the sword for his team's lack of run defense success and pass rush last year. But he also then put a lot of blame on himself. So if it doesn't work, are you still blaming Dennis Allen? I don't know that I was entirely to begin with. But I do think that he has more pressure on him just because you're asking so much out of the defense because you don't have that same guarantee of turnover creation as Bill Barnwell just illustrated in the article that we talked about, that Ben Johnson jokes about regression candidacy and whatnot. But I don't quite know how Ben Johnson, he can be under pressure, but I think the pressure is A, self-created mostly, and B, not a concern to me, general public, when it comes to whether or not he's going to get the job done.
1: Dennis Allen does have a lot of pressure on him because it's his side of the ball that has struggled. I'm going to say Ben Johnson, though, just because of what you just said. He's put the pressure on himself. He's the cocky head coach of the NFL. He's the guy that other coaches around the league are kind of looking side-eyed at and say, what's up with this guy who's telling everybody he wants to blow every team out? He wants to embarrass teams. He wants to be the highest scoring offense of all time. He has put himself in a position where he's got to be not just a good head coach, but he's got to be a dominant head coach. So I think in terms of public pressure, maybe not around here where he's got a 98% approval rating, but nationwide, everybody's looking at the Bears now, and everybody's kind of looking at Ben Johnson. Oh, okay, all right, hotshot, you're gonna take your shirt off. Okay, now you're gonna tell everybody, you're gonna blow everybody out. Oh, you're gonna embarrass everybody here, huh? Oh, you hate Matt LaFleur, huh? You're gonna disrespect other coaches, eh? So I think he does have a higher amount of pressure. And then there's the other part too, where I think Ben Johnson is different from his predecessors in Bears history, but we've all seen a lot of really hot starts for head coaches that go downhill. We saw Matt Nagy in 2018. We saw Dick Duron back in the day go downhill after having a revealing the 13-3 season back in 2002. So where you thought you had your guy, like you really thought you had your guy, and you didn't, So I think the pressure is squarely on Ben Johnson, if for no other reason that he insisted upon himself and put the pressure on himself.
2: But that's my point. If he created the pressure, kind of like a nickname, is it really pressure then, or is it just how you operate?
1: Well, I guess the question then would be, is he feeling the pressure? Does Ben Johnson feel that pressure? I think people are going to, if the question is who's going to have more pressure on them, that comes from the outside, right? That comes from you and I. That comes from the national pundits, the local pundits, all of us who have opinions.
2: Do you remember when Pecor Armstrong said that he operated with a, quote, natural tightness, end quote, talking about his hamstring one day in spring training?
1: I don't know if I remember that.
2: I know, Ray, do you remember the natural tightness when Pecor Armstrong said that he operated regarding his hamstring?
25: Absolutely.
2: Why do I feel like maybe that's not as much the case with him, but definitely is the case with Ben Johnson?
1: That he operates with what, natural tightness?
2: Yes.
25: He seems like he has a natural tightness face. He's just like game face.
1: I don't know.
25: Always
1: like,
25: on.
1: Is he wound tight? There's something in there. I understand
2: like
1: where you guys are coming
2: Joe
1: from.
2: Joe Madden and Ben Johnson.
1: Right. Well, he doesn't let the pressure exceed the pleasure. That's Joe Madden. Can we take a moment to remember that, everybody here? That we all have to remember that in these times.
2: Let's Gaither to remember the time.
1: Never let the pressure exceed the pleasure in life, Ditka.
2: I think that's a privilege. I don't think that's afforded to everybody. We can try, but, you know.
1: Okay, fine. I tried to inspire you, and you didn't want it.
25: I love the reference,
2: I wanted to
25: though.
2: Gaither to talk about it.
25: I love the reference of a World Series winning Cubs manager ended with Ditka. It's amazing.
1: But it's in life. That Ditka was very philosophical.
2: Hello. I bring you breaking news.
1: Uh-oh.
2: Breaking news on the score is brought to you by IDOT. At some point in the day, everyone is a pedestrian. Slow down.
1: Do it.
2: And give them space.
1: It's not a game,
2: share
1: yo.
2: The road. It's not a game. Kevin Fishbane, we know him. Ben Johnson says Bears receiver Roma Dunze is day to day. He won't practice today. The injury is different than the foot he dealt with last season.
1: Okay.
2: And this from Patrick Finley. Braxton Jones will start at left tackle.
1: Yes! Congratulations.
2: All right, so we've got those two things noted.
1: Okay.
25: More from Ben Johnson at 12:25.
2: So the Patrick Finley report was not the case. Now, he said apparent he must have gone off of his observation, but it is a different injury than the foot he dealt with last season, according to Kevin Fishbane.
1: I don't know if that's good or bad. Tell you the truth. Probably.
2: I don't either.
1: I mean, probably better than it being the same foot, probably, but... You probably don't want to have a receiver who has 2 foot injuries. I don't know.
0: I operate off of natural tightness.
2: Well, you can't have 3.
3: Number 3.
25: Oh, man. All right, well, moving on to baseball. By the way, this is 5 on it at 104.3 The Score. It's Layla Rahimi and Mark Grody. We're going to try and feel better, right, with this next question, right? What was the worst part of the Cubs' 4-3 loss to the Brewers?
1: Do not allow... The pressure to exceed the pleasure.
25: You're right, Grody.
1: Okay?
2: Okay, how do you describe yesterday then?
1: Don't worry about it! Today's a new day. But no, the worst part. I mean, I'll go right for the low-hanging fruit. You blew a late lead. You blew a late lead in Milwaukee. You're up. You're in the eighth inning. It's 2-1. Ryan Zephyrjohn comes into the game. Matthew Boyd had put runners on second and third with nobody out. Jackson Churio, 2-run single through the drawn-in infield on the right side. It's 3-2 Milwaukee. Then Jacob Webb comes in. How you doing, Jacob? He replaces Zephyrjohn. Hey, how about a walk? Yeah, sure, no problem. How about a sack fly? 4-2 ball game. Just the whole end of the game. And then the fact that Pedro Ramirez gets robbed of a home run by Lara... Luis Lara.
2: Had a new, great game.
1: Yeah, he's good. I mean, like everybody that plays for the Brewers is good, whether you've heard of them or not. Pete Armstrong hits his 41st home run. So, you know, you could add back-to-back home runs right there and then say it with a line out to Churio. Just the end of the game sucked for the Cubs yesterday when you had a late lead in Milwaukee and a chance to take the first game of that hyper series.
2: The quotes from the Brewers after this win are just... peachy keen.
1: Like, they're all good. We're happy. We're great. We're awesome. We're 8 games up on the Cubs. And the Cubs suck.
2: They don't even care about the Cubs series, said former reliever for the Cubs, Trevor McGill.
1: Why would
2: who's
1: they?
2: Now the Brewers closer, which usually means you're damn good at pitching.
1: Yeah, well, he gave up his first home run yesterday.
2: I didn't realize we did that. Got the tiebreaker, said Trevor McGill, who locked down his 27th save with help from his defense. Huge, I guess. We've got bigger ambitions than just the season series.
1: Oh, man. That's true. It's, I mean, he's right, and that's
2: he
1: the
2: is
1: right thing to say.
2: I mean, he's been fantastic. He hadn't allowed more than two runs in a save appearance for him since early June. And then there's Jackson Churio, who at 22 years old said after the game, "Sometimes I feel like I was born for those moments. Other times I like the pressure that those moments bring. I don't know why, but I know I enjoy them. Don't they sound lovely up there?" Like, they know that no lead is safe. Like, they know if it's a close game, they're going to hit their way back into it. And they don't even care who the team is on the other side facing them.
1: They have not allowed the pressure to exceed the pleasure. They haven't.
2: No, they're having fun up there.
1: Mm-hmm.
4: Don't ever permit the pressure to exceed the pleasure.
2: Well, Joe, you don't have the best team in baseball anymore, and this is 2026, and things have changed.
1: Miss you, Joe.
3: Number four.
25: Who is your pick to click for the White Sox series against the Pirates?
2: Who do you think my pick to click is?
25: Is it initials MV?
2: Correcto. Every time I get asked this question, I say Miguel Vargas.

0: and every time he's delivered with some sort of hit of consequence on that day. So, should we test it again? Should we try again?
1: Yes.
0: Let's do it.
1: Okay.
0: Stoney. Let's go with Miguel Vargas for my pick the click.
1: Okay.
0: What's his OPS at these days? Let's check old Vargie's OPS.
1: Old Vargie.
0: I bet it's still over 830.
1: Part of the 30 home run club. Everybody, three White Sox with over 30 home runs. Last time it happened, 2008. Jermaine Dye, Carlos Quinton, and Jim Thome.
0: Hard hitting Carlos Quinton.
1: That is correct. 2008 was a good year. Last time the Cubs and Sox were both in the playoffs. Didn't end well for either team in the postseason.
0: Miguel Vargas' OPS is now up to 849.
1: Okay.
0: That is a good thing.
1: My pick the click is, and yes, that's right, I allow myself to take pitchers if I want, and I am going to take, my trick is, who's the pitcher that we most need to see great things from? It's Sean Burke.
0: You love him.
1: I do. You love him, or you say I love him?
0: You love him.
1: I love him. I loved his July. I love what he did in July, where he's striking out 10 guys and walking zero, like in every single game. He had been struggling up until the Houston game, where he went, the start previous to the start that he's making against Pittsburgh tonight, where he was 5 2/3, zero runs, six strikeouts. He did walk four, better than the eight he had walked in the previous game to last start. So Sean Burke now 8-6 with a 3.20 ERA. Look, if we're going to talk about, and I love Chris Getz's quote, he said, quote, "We are welcoming starters to go out there and going deeper in games. You are welcome to do that." That's like Mitch Rosen, our boss, when he says, "Feel free to promote whatever. Feel free to talk about your sluggers appearing. Feel free." Doesn't feel free. I don't know. Am I the only one here that always felt that when Mitch says, "Feel free to do something," that means go ahead and do it. So, yeah, I think that's Chris Getz saying, you know, we are welcoming Sean Burke to go out there and pitch 7 1/3 and have us not have to start the parade of bullpenners going out there. So I'd like to see Sean Burke have a really strong performance that goes more than five innings.
0: I am welcoming a winning lottery ticket.
1: Yes!
0: I feel free to buy one. So sadly, I just would promote stuff when I felt the need, which was most of the time, but I didn't feel like it was pressure. I just thought it was Mitch like telling you, we'd like you to do this.
1: We would sure like it if you did. I look at it as actively as a demand from Mitch.
0: Is it crazy by me to say that Chris Getz can be a little more laid back about this because, well, his team has stayed in first place and they can't hit their way out of some stuff?
1: Yeah, and as he goes on to say, we'll continue to stay creative and find guys who cover innings in the game as well if we need to. Mm-hmm.
0: I mean, it's not, maybe I take things very literally. I just say the things I mean.
1: That'll get you in trouble sometimes.
2: Number five.
1: You got to take a deeper look sometimes, you know? You got to read into stuff.
0: I welcome you to talk about this.
3: Let's take a deeper look at something in college football, shall we, for our final question on five on it on 104.3 The Score. Number 16, Michigan beat Western Michigan 13-12 on Saturday, only after it was ruled that a second remained following Bryce Underwood's unsuccessful Hail Mary attempt, even though the scoreboard clock indicated no time was left. So given a second chance, here's how it played out on NBC.
4: Throw away the hopes of the Broncos. On third down, deep drop, going to unload it towards the end zone, into the crowd, and it is caught! J.J. Buchanan, touchdown! A miracle at Michigan Stadium!
3: That is number 16, Michigan beating Western Michigan 13-12 on NBC. So the Big Ten stood by the review of that play in a statement released 2 hours after the game, saying, quote, "It was determined Western Michigan, number 18, started his jump from an established out-of-bounds position, left foot, and made contact with the ball with 1 second remaining on the clock," the conference said, citing the rule that stops the clock on such contact. So, given all that information, are you buying the explanation from the Big Ten?
0: No.
1: I guess it's the letter of the law, though, isn't it? Like, I hate the idea of accepting it because it sucks for Western Michigan.
0: What about college football in the past month has told you that the letter of any law means anything?
1: That's fair.
0: They're not just making it up as they go along. There's a report right now out that LSU might not be in the SEC, and it's from a credible source, Yahoo Sports. They've got NFL players going back to college. They're making up rules as they go along about when the ball sails out of bounds. NBC has to take the hit, I guess, because they're partners. Give me a break here.
1: Breaking news on the score is brought to you by IDOT. At some point in the day, everyone is a pedestrian. Slow down and give them space. Share the road. It's not a game. Ian Rappaport here says Bears standout cornerback Kyler Gordon, who is on IR, injured reserve, with a calf injury, is away from the team, working with his own trainer to accelerate recovery, sources say. The plan is for Gordon to return a few weeks into the season and begin practicing shortly thereafter. Some optimism here, says Ian Rappaport.
5: What?
1: Yeah. So I guess that's the best report we've had on Kyler Gordon in 2 years.
3: Kyler Gordon on the Kyle Tucker plan. Okay.
0: Do you really think, after everything Ryan Pohl said about this, about him being with the team in the offseason and doing the things they wanted him to do, who's the optimism from here?
1: Well, that's hope. That's better than hearing nothing from the Kyler Gordon camp. Like, I've been begging and hope, like, just watching the workout video with the foot doctor did good things for my soul when probably it shouldn't have necessarily, to actually hear something going in the right direction, a direction of it would appear that maybe Kyler Gordon at least is giving the appearance that he wants to play football again.
0: So now Ian Rappaport and Kyler Gordon don't want us to talk about the Michigan clock situation? Is that what I'm to hear? There's so much to digest with that, because I don't necessarily know that that's the case.
1: That what's not the case?
0: When Ryan Porth, that's our boss. But when Ryan Poles and Ben Johnson are talking about building trust.
1: What, being away from the
0: being
1: team?
0: Being away from the, do you really?
1: Of course. Right. But all, the word I saw, though, you're right about that. Accelerate recovery. Accelerate recovery.
0: What about being away from the team to them, to head coach and general manager, says that that's accelerating his recovery?
1: Well, I don't know.
0: I'm going to need a ruling.
1: If Kyler Gordon
0: thinks
1: that...
0: And not from the Big Ten referees on this.
3: They said they have their own clock. Don't worry about it.
1: Anyway, back to five, man. What were we saying? Oh, man. Disastrous. Later on in the show, we'll actually hear the play-by-play from the radio team, which was just hilarious. Let's talk more Bears when we come back. Maybe more on Kyler Gordon. We'll tell you what we are hearing out of Hallis Hall. And we'll hear from Ben Johnson, the Bears head coach. We'll hear what he says word for word about Roma Dunze's status and more. It's next on Rahimi and Grody on 104.3 The Score.
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1: 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We are talking Bears. Information is coming out by the minute from Hallis Hall. We are going to go through some Ben Johnson audio, including his assessment of Rome Odunze and Jalen Johnson. We'll get to that in a second, but the breaking news that we just read during 5 on it, or at the end of it, comes to us from Ian Rappaport, and that the Bears standout cornerback, Kyler Gordon, who is on injured reserve with a calf injury, is away from the team, working with his own trainer to accelerate recovery, sources say, per Rappaport. He goes on to say, does Rappaport, the plan is for Gordon to return a few weeks into the season and begin practicing shortly thereafter. Some optimism here. And I do hear you, Layla, that it is not ideal.

0: that a player for the Bears is not with the team trainers, but to hear some semblance of optimism and some sourced desire showing us that maybe Kyler Gordon wants to play football again for the Chicago Bears when we have been in this cloud of gray and muck about whether or not the man plays this year or ever again for the Chicago Bears, I guess I'm in a position to simply say, I'll take it. I'll take it. I'll take it from Kyler Gordon per the report of Ian Rappaport.
1: I mean, I'll take it because it's what we know. But as far as optimism, I'm waiting on somebody in charge to give me that indication. Because otherwise, I'm not sure that it's optimistic for them. Let's go back to the quote that I talked about that was on the 28th of July. This is from Ryan Poles. Obviously, he's frustrated. We're frustrated. We just want him back. He helps our football team, but we have to move forward with the guys we have. And when he's ready to go, he'll be ready to go. Everybody here is putting all of our time and effort in to get him back right. He was here all off season training and getting right. We had a delay in that. All hands on deck to get him back on track. And then Poles asked about Gordon's return. I really don't know. This is the 28th of July. He's got to get right. And I think the important thing that we've all talked about is when he gets back, we need him to stay back. And then there were also the quotes from Ben Johnson talking about building trust. So I can find those really quick because I think they're important to talk about as well.
0: No doubt about it. And then just recently, the latest round from Ryan Poles and him being asked if he's going to play this year, and the whole thing, the whole press conference was this. It was the whole thing was a shoulder shrug.
1: Well, and this was published June 3rd. We're still trying to get that availability piece going. We know he's a good player when he's out there, but trust level is a huge thing for this team, for this coaching staff, for the locker room. You can only develop that trust by being available.
0: Right.
1: And then they touch on it again. Johnson did later in July.
0: Don't you think, though, or at least I'll say it, I think that this moves him closer to, if this report is correct, and it sounds like it's coming from Kyler Gordon's camp, this accelerates his availability, that he becomes closer to becoming available for the Chicago Bears to play in games. Like, I understand. I'm kind of selling out. I don't need the harmony and the kumbaya. I need him on the field playing football games for the Bears, whether it's in week 4 or week 5, to help this team play.
1: You know, I'm typically not one to just defer to authority figures, but in this case, I don't have a lot of trust in what Kyler Gordon has done to address this situation. So until I hear how Ben Johnson and Ryan Poles feel about him being away from the team, and it's not like they're going to necessarily give a direct answer, by the way.
0: They haven't yet. They haven't been able to.
1: Correct. But until I hear what they have to say about this,
0: yeah,
1: then I can get a better understanding of how they feel about him not being with the team. Now, he wasn't with the team in the game against Tennessee. So how does that factor in? We saw him having fun on the sideline of the game against Cincinnati. Does that come into your consciousness at all when you think about this?
0: Of course, that he was with the team. And Ryan Poles did say, and whether it was July or August, that it was, I think it was the first time he addressed it, that yes, while he has been in the building, he has also been working with private trainers, and he also generalized it, did Ryan Poles, in saying this is what players do. It's not ideal that he's away, but I'm ready to be okay with it if he gets on the field and plays, and who's not going to trust Kyler Gordon on the field if he is to come back? There is more from Bears head coach Ben Johnson coming in fast and furiously from Halas Hall, and we'll talk to Herb Howard at about 1:25. So we'll get all the live insight from Herb. We'll get his opinion on Kyler Gordon. Who knows what we may have learned by then to add to the Kyler Gordon story. But why don't we start with the other big story, and that is Bears wide receiver Rome Odunze. Here is Bears head coach Ben Johnson giving an update on the injury to receiver Rome Odunze.
2: And how is Rome doing health wise?
3: He's more day to day right now, so I don't believe he'll be out there today. But we're hopeful he'll be ready to go on Sunday.
2: Did he re-aggravate the foot injury that he?
3: No, something different.
0: All right. Well, that's incredibly important to hear that it's not, I think that's a good thing that it's not the same foot. And day to day is so much better than all the other injury prognoses, and which were week to week or month to month in the case of Kobe Bryant.
1: Yeah. I think we just have to see whether or not Rome is ready to go on Sunday.

0: day. And if he truly is ready to go. That's the hard part of this, too.
1: Yeah. Official injury report tomorrow, right around 3 o'clock, is when we will get our greedy little hands on that. Here's another one from Ben Johnson. Naming the Bears left tackle for week one against the Panthers, ladies and gentlemen.
2: Braxton will start for us.
1: Oh, there it is.
3: How do you judge that position Bears. Over? Like, how much of a sample size do you need to know we're going in the right direction here? Or maybe if Ozzie's healthy, he gets back in the mix.
4: Yeah, it's every position that is.

0: I don't think it's any different for the offensive line. And so just because I'm saying that here on a Tuesday doesn't mean that it's how it always shakes out. He's got to earn that. Braxton does, as do all the players that are going to be active on game day. They got to earn it. They got to show us that they deserve to be out there. That's how we kind of go about it in this building, and I think they understand that.
1: So it was never Jedrick Wills. It was never Karan Amagaji. He was never Theo Benedet. It was never, am I leaving anybody else out? It was always Braxton Jones. We always kind of knew it, and that's not the worst thing in the world. This was probably, out of that crew, this side of Ozzie Trapillo, that's the best case scenario. This is not a bad player, and this is a good, this is one of the best offensive lines last year. Get it, Drew Dahlman was here. It's still going to be a good offensive line.
2: I don't know that I'm willing to go that far about it. I have confidence in Joe Tooney. I have confidence in Jonah Jackson. I know Garrett Bradbury helped get to a Super Bowl last year.
1: So he's
2: and
1: the
2: I have
1: one
2: confidence in Darnell Wright. But until you know what you're getting out of left tackle,
1: don't you think we know what we're getting out of Braxton Jones, though? Like we've seen it year after year. Yeah, I think we know what we're getting.
2: It's this edition of Braxton Jones.
1: It's a decent. We had it last year. It's not a bad player. I don't even know what the word is. Average, decent. Like, and they still managed to be a top five offensive line last year with Braxton Jones in there.
2: I will ask that. I think the concern is, do you think that he, because of how he had to ramp up to getting healthy and how we even had this time, do you really think that the Bears go through all of this trying to see if he truly is the best option, if they didn't think there was a possible better option with what they had?
1: Of course. I mean, they've been telling us for 2 years that they think that there's a better option, but the Bears were still a terrific offensive line with the lesser option in Braxton Jones last year. So I think my point is, like, and I keep trying to say, like, Braxton Jones is not a catastrophe as a left tackle. You want better, of course, because it's a Ben Johnson offense, and you are depending on offense to be great. But the idea that somehow Braxton Jones is a bad offensive lineman, it's just not true.
2: Yeah, and I guess I'm thinking that, quote, not a catastrophe, end quote, is different from top five offensive line. But when you've got the protector of the year in Joe Tooney,
1: yeah,
2: and then you've Garrett Bradbury's a... We need to see how he and Caleb Williams work in game scenario.
1: That's fair. That's fair.
2: More than just 9 plays. And that, to me, is still a big piece of judging this offensive line in connection with the big question mark at left tackle.
1: Speaking of Zapillo, Bears head coach Ben Johnson was asked if he could give a timeline for offensive tackle Ozzie Trapillo, who is recovering from a torn patellar tendon.
0: I don't have a timeline, but I do think he's getting invaluable work right now, whether it's individual or some of the things that we're doing after practice. And that was our intent is, today's a padded practice. We want to make sure that he's maximizing the number of padded opportunities he gets as he's continuing to get better every single week. And so, I think it's a matter of time. I can't say it's in the near future, and yet I know he's working his tail. It's been beyond impressive for him to be where he is today. The fact that he's out there with those guys and, he's strong, he's flexible. It's a credit to him. It's a credit to the guys in the weight room who've been training him. I think we're heading the right direction there.
1: Yeah, unfortunately, it's not as optimistic as Chris Emma potentially led it to be, that he wasn't ruling out the possibility that he would start in week one. But that's the other part, Layla. Like, if you don't like Braxton Jones, Ozzie Trapillo could be starting in week 5 or week 6 this year. That's where I'm heading.
3: I didn't want to correct you, buddy, but it's a pillow.
1: That's true.
2: I think, given the relativity of it all, that's still pretty amazing.
1: Oh, that would be. I mean, and that's kind of what Ben is saying. Like, it's a miracle in some, a medical miracle, if you will.
2: Or close to it.
1: Or something like that.
2: Just be healthy when you get back. I'm so tired of double-checking everybody's injury status.
1: Stay upright. Get up off the mat and stay off the mat. We'll get back to Bears. We've got another whole Bears segment coming up at 1 o'clock. We'll probably add some more Ben Johnson, including on Jalen Johnson.
2: Yes,
1: my fave. And we'll continue to talk about Kyler Gordon as well. But let's talk about the Chicago White Sox next, who just had a successful weekend, took 2 out of 3 from Minnesota. But somehow, some way, we are asking the question, are the White Sox in danger of missing the playoffs? Huh. That's next on Rahimi and Grody on 104.3 The Score.
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4: 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The White Sox were off yesterday after taking 2 of 3 from Minnesota over the weekend. The White Sox host Pittsburgh tonight, a Sean Burke, Bubba Chandler pitching situation. The White Sox magic number is 16 to clinch the American League Central. They have a 3-game lead over Cleveland in the division right now. And with all of that said, we must listen to this, Layla. It is Bruce Levine on with Jim Bowden, Jim Bowden of MLB Network, The Athletic, and Sirius Satellite, commenting on the White Sox. Wait a minute, what's not making the playoffs? Listen to this.
5: The one thing that is really going right that isn't going right for the Cubs with the White Sox is those power arms in the bullpen. You just mentioned one of them. Smith is, you know, nobody expected him to be this dominant force coming out of the bullpen in September, right? He spent most of the year in the minor leagues, and everybody kind of looked at him as a starting pitcher. Right now, he's as dominant as anybody can be from the left side. And then you throw that in with Taylor. You know, Taylor's given up a couple of home runs here and there, but you love what he does. Newcomb, Holmes, I mean, it's a really, really outstanding bullpen. And to say, well, they don't have enough to get to the World Series because they don't have enough starting pitching, that may be true. I mean, I heard Jim Bowden on MLB Network say on Sunday that the White Sox are not going to get into the playoffs. Okay. They're not good enough, he said. They're not good enough, and Cleveland will overtake them in the division. So, you know, experts out there, you know, quasi-experts, they're still not convinced the White Sox, after 145 games, are the team that they've shown to be all year long.
6: According to Fangraphs, the White Sox have, as of today, a 90.4% chance to make the playoffs.
4: That's pretty good.
6: Now, we've seen teams have a high percentage chance early in September, and then crater. That was the 2023 Cubs, where after a Labor Day series against the Giants, they also had an over 90% chance to make the playoffs, and they didn't. So it's happened recently. But I think it would have to happen in such a way that would be antithetical to how they've won and lost games this season. I understand why. I think Bowden is crediting Cleveland's ability more than the White Sox inability. White Sox, I mentioned what I thought was breaking the schedule to take on the Pirates at home this week. Because I do take the 4 games over the weekend against the Cardinals seriously. And then you get into, those are on the road, then you go to Cleveland, where that atmosphere is going to be on 10.
4: September 14th.
6: Correct. So 14th, 15th, 16th. 3 games against Cleveland. Then you got 4 at home against Detroit. And then you have a really nice week to help seal the deal. You got a day off on the 21st. Then you have 3 against the Royals. And then 3 at home against the Rockies. But I think what Bowden was saying, according to Bruce, is probably more indicative of how strongly he feels about Cleveland's chances. I just don't know that the White Sox fall off enough. The AL East is going to have the most playoff teams, for sure.
4: Yeah. Yeah, I mean, Cleveland got hot, and they are scary in some way. They've got that whole, like, Brewers, Tampa Bay, can't really pinpoint it thing that goes on with them. And I think the other part, too, is you're right. It probably is more of a promotion of Cleveland than an indictment of the White Sox. But, you know, the starting pitching is kind of scary for the White Sox. And we are living in an era, and I have to remind myself of this, where starting pitching is not as important as it once was. It's more important to get a good, strong 5 or 6 innings out of a guy and then go to the bullpen, get it to the big arms, third time through the lineup. That's the idea. But when, you know, you're hoping Davis Martin is back to being Davis Martin, and he was for one start. Same deal with Sean Burke, who starts tonight. Eric Fetty, Bruce said it perfectly. Like Eric Fetty had a terrific start his last time out, the Friday game. Five innings, no runs.
6: Yeah.
4: But does anybody really look at Eric Fetty and say, I want him starting in the playoffs? I mean, maybe as an opener, maybe comes in after an opener. And then you have Anthony Kay, who for 3 straight starts now has not made it out of the 5th inning.
6: And so that's a concern.
4: It is a concern. So it's always scary because of the nature of bullpens, because we all know how, look at the Cubs, how quickly things can go fragile. Jacob Webb, Zephyr John, Daniel Palencia. And then in the White Sox case, it hasn't happened yet, but there's always that threat. And they have been terrific with Brian Hudson and Jordan Hicks, and Hagen Smith has been a revelation this year. Who knew? Grant Taylor, who they haven't quite figured out the best spots for him. Maybe he just comes in the tightest of spots. He came in early in the game the other day. I think it was the Sunday game, the one that was on Peacock. So they're good. Their bullpen is really good. But do you want to go that maximum effort in every single game? That's the problem.
6: You're going to have to.
4: I guess.
6: To survive.
4: And
6: yeah.
4: It's worked. It's worked, though. Will it keep working?
6: I accepted that a long time ago, that they were going to have to go with this combination of openers and innings and whatever they needed to do. In the meantime, it is worth looking at the math in the standings. So, like I said, I think 3 teams come out of the AL East. Rays, 85-58, lead the division. Yankees, who activated Aaron Judge, by the way, 81-62. So that puts them 4 games back. They have a 9-game favor in the wild card. Boston Red Sox +7 wild card. They're 80-65. Here's where it gets spicy. The rest of the division is only max 3 games back of a wild card. Blue Jays are 72-73. That's 1 game. Orioles are 70-75. That's 3. In the East, or in the Central, rather, you have the White Sox 75-68. Then you have the Guardians 3 games back of them.
4: Mm-hmm.
6: That takes care of it. You don't have to worry about the Twins, Tigers, or Royals.
4: No.
6: But in the AL West, the Astros, 2 games over 500, are sitting at first place in the division at 73-71. The Rangers are 1.5 games back of the wild card at 71-73.
4: Oh, my.
6: So your 3 key teams in this to make it difficult are the Blue Jays, the Orioles, the Guardians, and the Rangers. That's actually 4 when you consider the margins. Could the Sox get into that position where they're in a predicament if the Guardians close in?
4: Right.
6: And then you're in that blob of teams who are close to the wild card, or you might make it by the skin of your teeth.
4: Wow. 90% chance, as you said. Here's one more thing. Here's a little bit more White Sox math, if you will. Shout out to Jason
6: Sox
4: Benetti.
6: Sox math. Yeah, they don't even do it anymore.
4: Well, I think that was Jason Benetti. That was his genius. So you ready for this? If the Sox go 11-8 the rest of the season with at least 1 win in Cleveland, the Guardians would then have to go 14-3 to edge them out. So, in other words, the White Sox need to continue playing well and play winning baseball, but Cleveland has to absolutely dominate to catch the White Sox with being 3 games back. With how many games left? 20? 20 games left? Magic number again to win the Central. Combinations of Sox wins and Cleveland losses is 16. So chances are the White Sox are still going to win the division.
6: Yeah. I mean, like I said, we've seen it in town recently, as recently as 3 years ago.
4: Yeah.
6: So it's definitely been done where you've cratered. But that was a team that didn't have the same kind of offensive firepower that this White Sox team does. And they had bullpens that ran out of gas.
4: The White Sox almost cratered to Cleveland the year they won the World Series in 2005. They had a gargantuan lead, and it kept shrinking and shrinking and shrinking.

0: to the point where it was like, are the Sox going to choke? And then they stopped losing in the postseason and won the World Series. So in other words, the moral of the story is the White Sox are going to win the World Series this year. Congratulations, White Sox.
1: And by the way, after checking, it would be the first time if the Sox were to win a playoff series since the 2005 playoffs.
0: That is amazing.
1: Since the 2005 World Series.
0: Yeah, we were kind of thinking out loud on that one, I remember recently. And yeah, like it's obviously during the Eloy Jimenez, Luis Robert, Yoan Moncada core, they got to the playoffs twice but didn't win. 2008, the blackout game was great, but that only got them in, and then they lost to Tampa Bay. So 05 it was. So
1: 847 on our text line. It's just, this is everywhere now. Of course, they're not convinced. These are the same, I can't say the word, bleeps that leave the 2005 Sox off the list of the Chicago champions. That was actually ESPN.
0: Yeah.
1: This is MLB Network.
0: The multiple
1: but sure,
0: places have done that in the past.
1: Forget it, he's rolling.
0: That pisses me off too, believe it or not, when the Sox get left off those lists. I mean, it was only one of the most dominant postseason runs ever. Ever.
1: Well, and in the meantime,
0: and it gets left out constantly.
1: Yeah, and the Astros on the other side had the tombstone from the Houston Chronicle, the All-Star break, saying RIP to the season.
0: Oh, they did that year?
1: Yeah.
0: Oh, that's hilarious. I was there.
1: It was a sweep in favor of the Sox, but still.
0: Yeah, unbelievable. All right, when we come back here on Rahimi Grody, let's talk more Bears. There's more. There's much more from Ben Johnson. And we want to even, if we have time, we're going to get into the Bears defense as well. But Ben Johnson is speaking. Things are happening at Halas Hall, and we're going to bring them to you next on Rahimi and Grody on The Score.
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0: This Bears. Hour is being brought to you by Bears. Cars for Kids. Bears. We were talking about the Bears. Sorry.
1: It is a Tuesday after a holiday for us, is it not?
0: Today? It is.
1: We were actually talking about the Bears during the break. In case you guys ever want to know what we're talking about, it's the thing we're going to talk about with you.
0: I think about the Bears every day of my life, whether I'm working. I've been like, that's interesting you say that. It's Rahimi and Grody on 104.3 The Score. I've been thinking about the Chicago Bears on a daily basis since 1982. Every day, something has come up in my brain. Little Mark Grody, teenage Mark Grody, college Mark Grody, 30s Mark, and so on. Every single day, I have thought about the Bears in some way, shape, or form.
1: Well, and he also, during the break, told me about the rivalry between Illinois State and Bradley.
0: That's right.
1: And then to which I said, oh, they're a private school. Things I can't afford. So that's probably why I didn't think about it.
0: That's right. Bradley, they are a Peoria school. And Illinois State is in Bloomington Normal, so it's the I-74 rivalry right there. And I've worked in both of those lovely cities. I was in Peoria for 2 years, and I was the board operator for Dave Snell and Bradley basketball. Shout out to Dave Snell.
1: Yeah, great basketball program.
0: Absolutely.
1: Old school Missouri Valley Conference.
0: That's right.
1: So also thanks to everybody who randomly messaged me about North Texas and Indiana on Saturday.
0: How'd that go?
1: Well, we covered the spread, and I didn't think that was going to happen.
0: Oh, good.
1: Yeah. So that was kind of a surprise, but I'm still waiting to see the injury report for the Hoosiers in the meantime.
0: All of my teams won. I have three teams this year. Illinois State has won, Illinois has won, and the Notre Dame Fighting Irish beat Wisconsin at Lambeau Field. I did walk out of Rally House the other day with a brand new Notre Dame hoodie. I bought it just in case. I know, like, you'd like to make fun of me because everybody gifts me things. I insisted. I purchased a sick new Notre Dame hoodie, which I will sport once hoodie season actually arrives.
1: Is it for Chris Emma?
0: No, but yes, inspired by Chris Emma, supporting Chris Emma, my friend who's a Notre Dame fan. And I've always kind of like, I'm one of those people who's never had an issue with Notre Dame. Like I'm good. We're good with Notre Dame. So I decided to buy a Notre Dame hoodie. So I feel really good about that.
1: I don't hate your decision making at all.
0: Okay. Yeah. Some people, Notre Dame is a love 'em or hate 'em school. So I say that, and I'm kind of in between.
1: I seriously was just happy North Texas covered.
0: Well, congratulations. I'm glad that occurred.
1: I didn't think it was going to happen. I gave people advice to say, no, I think the Hoosiers cover here.
0: Make your money. Be careful.
1: Sorry about that.
0: That's all good. There has been Bears news today out of Hal's Hall. We'll talk to our Bears reporter, Herb Howard, in about 25 minutes from now. So he'll be able to add layers and texture and hopefully bring us some more sound. We've got some more Ben Johnson audio that we're going to play here in a second. But to get people up to date on the ongoings of the day so far today, we learned that Roma Dunze is day-to-day with a foot injury. It's not the same foot that he had the stress fracture for which he missed 5 games last season. It's the other foot. We think that's a good thing. Braxton Jones, ladies and gentlemen, officially named the starting left tackle for the Chicago Bears for the second straight year. And then we got this dandy doozy report from Ian Rappaport on Kyler Gordon. That's right. That's right. I see you right now turning up the volume in your car. Wait a minute. There's more Kyler Gordon news? Yes, there is, sir. The Bears stand. This is from Ian Rappaport, just reading it word for word. Bears standout cornerback Kyler Gordon, who is on IR with a calf injury, is away from the team working with his own trainer to accelerate recovery, sources say, per Rappaport. The plan is for Gordon to return a few weeks into the season and begin practicing shortly thereafter. Some optimism here, and that is the words of Rappaport. I happen to kind of agree with him because it's something in a positive direction, even though it's not ideal that the guy is not practicing with the team at the facility, which probably doesn't help the relationship between the Bears and Poles, which seems at the very least being nice, weird.
1: Well, that's it. Is that who's the optimism from? I think I need more words out of Ian Rappaport, which is a rarity because he's amazing at his job.
0: He's very wordy, usually.
1: I mean, well, yeah. I think he's appropriately wordy. And so that's why I'm like, some optimism that there's a timeline, that he'll return, that there's a report for you to report on. Until I hear from Bears brass, I don't know how to feel about this.
0: Understood. And he is on, is he on PUP or IR? I've lost track now.
1: I would think, right. Yeah, well, that was part of the issue, too.
0: He's going to miss 3 to 4 games at least to start this season. I think I'm pretty comfortable in saying that. Maybe he's back for week 4. Unless it's IR, then it's 4 games automatically. But
1: I thought he was,
0: it was PUP. I thought he was on PUP. Yeah. I think he, because Rappaport got that wrong because he said that he's on IR. So he can start to practice after a couple of weeks. So maybe he can return in week 3. That would be ideal.
1: It's him, Noah Sewell, and Shamar Turner.
0: Oh, yeah.
1: And he's the one who I think I'm not factoring in when I hear the confidence in the Bears defensive line out of their people. How much can we really expect from him and when? And for me right now, he's a bit out of sight, out of mind as he recovers.
0: Yeah. Well, but yeah, right. I get that. I do.
1: Kyler Gordon, Noah Sewell, and Shamar Turner. So that's why you haven't seen him. Now, here is the reserve and injured list, which I think is important to note.
0: Yeah.
1: Britton Brown, your guy.
0: Love Britton Brown.
1: Preseason running back extraordinaire.
0: It's my dude.
1: Tony Fields, Jalen Jones, which I actually think is significant.
0: Yeah, man. I mean, he was your starting slot cornerback at the beginning of the offseason program.
1: Correct. And Ray McCloud.
0: What's up, Ray?
1: Yeah, so that's who's on IR right now, reserve injured. Injury settlement was Jedrick Wills.
0: Yeah, he's gone. And Karan is gone as well. And again, Braxton is your starting left tackle. We've talked about that already.
1: Yeah, we did not. There's no real surprise out of us that Braxton Jones is getting the start at left tackle.
0: Right. Yep. I mean, that's, you could see it. Like, there was the indication of a potential threat to him when Amagaji and Wills were here, and it would have been really cool if one of them had accelerated their progress, but it simply did not happen. So here we are with all that. Moving things forward here, let's get into a little bit more of the audio from Ben Johnson, because we heard him talking about those things. We heard him talking about Braxton Jones a couple segments ago and Rome Odunze being day-to-day with a foot injury. But how about an update on Jalen Johnson? Or

0: or Yalen Johnson. Bears coach Ben Johnson shared his assessment of how cornerback Jalen Johnson looked during training camp.
1: I think he's one of those guys that ended camp and really strong. And, you know, you can say it was five and a half weeks, whatever it was, that second half of camp. You could feel his presence more. He's always been really cerebral, and, you know, he's a smart player. He's smart in the building, in the meeting rooms as well, very deliberate with what he does, has a lot of intent with what he does. And yet I could feel a fire lit under him. I don't know what it was, but you could feel it really ignite there back half of the training camp. I think he's been really strong. I don't know if it's a confidence level. I don't know. You'd have to ask him if that's the case. But from my perspective, I think we've got a player that has a chance to be playing his best football this year.
0: Wow. You know what it sounds to me like, Layla? That this head coach is getting to know Jalen Johnson, which he sort of lamented in the past that he didn't know Jalen Johnson nor Kyler Gordon. He's like the anti-Kyler Gordon. Like, he came back last year, and he was here for the offseason program. He was here for the voluntary workouts. I love the evolution of this relationship, and more importantly, is he healthy? Can he be a top 10 cornerback, which is really all I care about?
2: Well, if Ben Johnson says he could be playing his best football this year,
0: boy,
2: then yeah, that would put him in that category.
0: Man. Yeah. Yeah. Yeah. If he's playing his best, then yeah, he's top five. Probably.
2: That would be a huge, huge improvement given where he was this time last year. I didn't have a lot of doubts when it came to how he talked about getting back. I think we saw it even game to game when it came to him getting healthier, that he looked more like his typical self. It was who he was when he got back from the injury immediately that still had me worried. But
0: yeah,
2: I haven't heard anything to the contrary to be led to believe that they wouldn't put him in a position of trust this season.
0: Right, because if he, in any way, shape, or form, quite frankly, if he looked like he did last year, the way he played last year was not good. And there was a reason for it, I think. I hope that there was a reason for it. Now, we'll see when the lights come on for real at Carolina on Sunday. But we watched him play. I've never seen Jalen Johnson look that vulnerable, that exposed in my life. And that scared me. So to hear that he is better, that is just, with all the mystery surrounding the defense, that if he is, look, if he is close to being the best version of Jalen Johnson, that's just incredibly huge for the defense in general and the secondary.
2: And for the team. I mean, that's the bottom line.
0: Yeah.
2: And you're right, the secondary as a whole, because they got exposed over the middle, and the slot receivers were exposing them. And I'm pretty sure, and we've heard Dennis Allen talk about it, Ryan Poles talk about it, that was part of what really drove the desire for them to get Kobe Bryant.
0: Yeah.
2: So if that's the case, you see where it came from. But having Jalen Johnson be healthy and functional is a big part of this. I also want to give credit to everybody who's brought up Tyrique Stevenson lately.
0: Yeah.
2: Because I know that his snap count in the playoffs was really concerning. Just, I don't know how they got there. I don't know what the decision was. I don't know how they felt about him. And you could tell based on everybody else asking the same questions that the answers weren't public. But I would hope that he's a big part of this, at least to start.
0: Yeah, it sounds like, I mean, from what I saw, he was having a good camp, all accounts. Like, he's been doing well in camp. I was almost going to say just fine, but we did a whole just fine segment, and that doesn't always work.
2: I think Tyrique Stevenson may fall under the category yeah, just fine, actually. I think might, this is your good call on this.
0: He might just be that. And then one thing I didn't hear, I don't know if any reporters asked, or maybe it's been tweeted, but I wonder if he did name the free safety. It sounds like, from everything I've been hearing,
2: let's go to my beat check list.
0: Yeah. Okay,
2: did you know I do this? I have a list and I check all the reports from the Bears every
0: Xavier
2: day.
0: Woods would be my prediction. It sounds like all the momentum and from the word out there, the pipeline that I have, it sounds like Xavier Woods.
2: Scrolling.
0: Could be Cam Lewis. Could be, I forgot his name. It's not good when you forget the guy's name. It's probably not going to be the guy whose name, Elijah Hicks.
2: Found something from our friend Zach Pearson.
0: Yeah, Zach. Good guy, Zach Pearson.
2: Who reposts a comment by DJ Metcalf saying that he wants to know what's really going on in Antarctica.
0: What is going on?
2: The quote goes like this. I think it's another world, Metcalf says. What do you mean, another world? I think there is another civilization inside of Earth.
0: Ooh, cool.
2: All right, so there's that. My Bears beat checklist.
0: Is it like cold or something?
2: I don't know what's happening underneath the sea.
0: Oh yeah,
2: I will say that I'm
0: 20 leagues below the
2: always
0: sea.
2: Always wondering what's happening in the ocean.
3: Well, now we're getting into the territory of the people that live in the New York sewer system or whatever.
2: I think they were just trying to find buried treasure.
0: Oh, is that what that was? Was that the conclusion?
2: Yeah, that seemed to be the case.
0: We need a follow up on. I think 60 Minutes is covering that this week, I think, in their big premiere.
2: I have not found anything yet on my Bears beat checklist regarding.
0: Okay.
2: Xavier Woods or Cam Lewis.
0: It's not the most important thing in the world, but.
2: I mean, I'm still looking.
0: I'm interested.
2: We'll
0: I'm interested in that and Dylan Thienemann. Man, that's going to be really. That might be the most exciting thing to think about is Dylan Thienemann in real games.
2: Unofficial depth chart.
0: Yes.
2: Okay. Here we go.
0: Oh, they get that. That was out today?
2: I just refreshed it.
0: Oh, this is new.
2: Yep. Unofficial depth chart. Here we go.
0: Give me Xavier Woods.
2: Correct.
0: Let's play the feud.
2: And then, so here's what they have. Okay. I think you need to look at this as well.
0: You need me to come over there?
2: Yeah, you can.
0: Hold on a second, Ray. I'm going to go down there and check out Layla. Hold on a second. What's going on? Okay, come on down here.
2: That's the authenticity.
0: Here? Yeah, what do we got here? What do we got? What do you want me to look at?
2: Look what we have here at Nickel Corner. Cam Lewis.
0: Oh, wow.
2: Over Malik Muhammad.
0: Okay, I'm going to go back up there and report back here. Okay, here we go.
2: Okay, so that's something. Sometimes you need to show your broadcast partner what you're seeing.
0: Ray, I was just down there, and Layla showed me some things.
3: Oh, what'd you see?
0: Well, I found out that that is interesting, though, that Cam Lewis is listed as the number one slot corner. I actually like it. I actually like it to start, man. It's just so much. That's so much to ask a rookie to do who did not play the position at Texas. If that's actually the case and he is not starting there and gets playing time, ease him in, that's cool. I like that. That's an adult decision right there.
2: Now, this is the unofficial depth chart.
0: Unofficial.
2: So there's that. That is reported by Courtney Cronin, and she has the picture on her Twitter.
0: Okay, so unofficial is the key word, so it's not crazy if you see Malik Muhammad starting or getting the first try, getting the first crack with the extra guy on the field. But
2: Ray has printed out the unofficial depth chart.
0: Oh, look at this, Ray.
2: Now
0: hey, Ray, you want to go over there and check out what Layla's got going on over there? Go ahead, check it out. Check it out. Make sure she's okay. Got to make sure she's all right. All right, we've got the paper copy. Ray Diaz walking in here. He's wearing his navy blue base with the white Bears and the orange dot at the end of it, made by his wife's cousin's friend, once removed friend.
2: I think cousin. They're still cousins.
0: Yeah, they're cousins. That makes it a lot easier.
2: Okay. Also notable here, I always laugh because of the Jalen Johnson and Josh Blackwell inside joke on the Bears. I think it's time to bring this to light. That there's a Bears social media video where they asked all the players who they get mistaken for.
0: And
2: Jalen Johnson said Josh Blackwell.
0: Oh, right.
2: Josh Blackwell confirmed he also gets mistaken for Jalen Johnson.
0: That's hilarious. That's so funny.
2: So Josh Blackwell is backing up Jalen Johnson. You've got Khalif Raymond backing up Roma Dunze on the unofficial depth chart.
0: Fair.
2: So.
0: What do they have Xavier Thomas there backing up? Luther?
2: It's backing up Khalif.
0: Excuse me, Khalif. Yeah, that would make a little bit more sense.
2: Yeah, so that's what's currently listed here.
0: Okay. You want to hear one more cut?
2: Jahdae Walker backing up Luther Burden. How about that?
0: What is it? Jahdae Walker
2: backing up. My guy, Jahdae Walker backing up Luther Burden.
0: That is your guy.
2: I had faith in you, Jahdae. I'm not surprised to see you higher up on the depth chart.
0: Jahdae not only making the roster for the second year in a row, but he is moving on up on the depth chart.
2: I like him.
0: What's not to like? I mean, great personality, made some big catches when he had the opportunity. So
2: I guess we could talk about this all with somebody from Hallis Hall. Does that sound like a good idea?
0: How about Herb Howard? Does that work for you?
2: Interesting.
0: Let's do it
2: next.
0: Let's
2: go check on him.
0: Okay, yes. Yes. It's Remy and
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0: Herb joins us in studio right now. And Marshall, he smells great. 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
23: Herb immediately showed he was going to be somebody asking meaningful questions. 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
24: Brecken, have you ever had a fight?
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25: Yes. 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
2: Well, thank you so much, Herb, for joining us. 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
26: It's always fun with you guys. 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
0: It is Rahimi and Grody on 104.3 The Score. Herb Howard has been at Hallis Hall all day, all morning, all day. And that's where we find the Bears reporter for the Bigs Media. And, of course, right here, 104.3 The Score. Herb, welcome back into Rahimi and Grody. Does it feel like game week out there at Hallis Hall? Does it feel a little bit different than it usually does?
27: No, it definitely feels like game week. It seems a little bit more buttoned up, even in coach's press conference. I mean, he was in good spirits, a little bit jovial right before the press conference started, but you can just kind of tell the questions that are being asked, the answers that are being given. It just feels like real football is upon us and it's time to go.
0: I love that. Love that it's go time, man. I think we've all had enough of the preseason. And we'll get into some of the news and notes of the day and Braxton Jones, the left tackle, and some stuff on Kyler Gordon, obviously, and the Roma Dunze injury. But what is Ben Johnson saying out there?
27: Well, the first thing I want to know from him is, you know, have they done things to be intentional about getting off to a faster start? We know they weren't able to do that last year, dropping their first two games. But then also, even as they continue to win games as the season went along, they just didn't start fast as a team in those games. And I think that's going to be critical for the Bears. I think they got an opportunity to get off to a good start, maybe 4-4-1 in their first five games. And so if they're going to do that, they're going to have to start really, really fast. I asked Coach Johnson about that this morning.
26: I got two related questions for you. You look at last year's team. They didn't necessarily get a chance to get off to a fast start, dropping the first two, but also even after winning 11-15, there were some starts that just didn't really start the way you wanted them to. Are there things that you can do or maybe have done to ensure that this year's team is able to get out to faster starts, not only, you know, to start the season, but also in games throughout?
28: Well, I mean, it's the whole intent of training camp is to make sure that we're good to go for the first quarter of the season. But I think the best teams in the NFL, they start fast. I think they end well. You know, they're able to handle, you know, whatever adversity comes their way, with whether guys go down, other guys step up. I think they beat teams with winning records and playoff teams. I mean, we've got one of those week one as well. And so, I don't think there's any secret to coming out of the gate hot. I think all 32 teams want to do that right now. And, you know, like I said, I really believe as a coach, a trap that I've ran into in the past is trying to bite off a little bit more than you can chew early on in the season. And really our intent as a coaching staff is come out and play fast.
27: Related to that, the defense, one of the biggest questions on the defense is their ability to consistently impact the quarterback on the other end. Is there a responsibility from the offense to get out to lead so the defense can kind of play a little bit different? It's a little bit different pass rushing when you're playing with the lead than playing from behind?
28: Well, it's the responsibility of the offense to score every time we hit the grass. So that's how we view it. Of course, there's complementary football. We'd love to get a lead and protect a lead. If we don't happen to play the game that way and we're behind, you know, we got to find a way to come back from behind. So, you know, we'll find out a lot about this team. We won't know week one who we are yet. And so that's where this first month, all of September, is going to be a lot of trying to figure out who this 2026 team is and where we need to complement each other. But I'm really proud of how these guys ended camp. I thought, you know, the last two or three weeks, I thought we got some really high quality work in, some really intense training sessions. And I think we put ourselves in a position to play well early in the season.
2: So what I hear there, Herb, is actually a continuation of something. It was touched on in a broadcast. I believe it was Adam Amin, Stacey Dales, and Jim Miller who talked about it. The Bears want to do more when it comes to a two-minute drill process right before the end of the half. And I feel like that was reiterated in what Ben Johnson had to say there, maybe not specifically, but it kind of goes into line with what we've seen some of the preseason objectives be.
27: Yeah, you got to play good situational football. That's how you end up putting points on the board. We talk about situations like, you know, that 8-minute swing period, 4 minutes before halftime and 4 minutes after halftime. The Bears weren't really great in that area last year, and they've got to be better in those types of situations. And so there were some situational occurrences that happened for them with the first team offense in the preseason. They want to be able to handle those things very, very well as they come up. Those things can cost you, you know, football games. I was, you know, stuck to the TV watching college football this weekend. And there was a game, Boise State was at Oregon, and Boise State came out playing really, really, really, really well, had a 17-7 lead on the road against the number two team in the country. They've got the ball, Boise State does, with a minute 23 seconds left, Layla, and they don't use any of the clock. They throw the ball three straight times, backed up on their own 5-yard line. Oregon gets the ball back with a minute and 3 seconds left, a minute and 9 seconds left, and of course they scored a touchdown. That ultimately was the difference in the game. Boise State lost by 7 points. You got to handle those situations really, really well as a coaching staff and also the execution of the players. The Bears just want to be focused on those things that will allow them to get out to faster starts. And like I mentioned in the second part of that exchange with Coach and I, that's going to also help the defense, right? And so you talk about this idea of complementary football and all the questions about whether or not the defensive front can consistently impact the passer. The offense could help them with that by giving them leads. Oftentimes last year, they were playing from behind, and that makes the opposing offense so unpredictable. You don't know if it's run or pass. Versus when you have a lead and you can put them in predictable passing situations, those defensive linemen get to pin their ears back and get off the quarterback. That should help them get home more consistently.
0: I also love Ben Johnson's self-awareness, drawing on his own experience and admitting that he's tried to do too much in the past early in the season. And like, we all want to see everything right away, but I would look for Ben Johnson to establish his best friend, and that is the running game. And if he could do things simple in the first game, that would probably be good. Herb, for the people who have not heard yet, what can you tell us about the left tackle position?
27: Braxton Jones is going to be the starter. I think we kind of all understood that, or at least felt it would kind of go that way by default, if nothing else. Nobody really, you know, took the job and ran away with it, but he's the last man standing, at least until Ozzie Tripillo gets an opportunity to come back. We know that they did not put him on IR or PUP, so there's some hope. I think Jason Leisure had some questions about that for Coach during his press conference, but he didn't really get deep into Ozzie Tripillo's return. He did speak specifically, though, about Braxton Jones, the left tackle spot, and competition throughout the offensive side of the ball.
5: Last week, you said you wanted to be a little bit more aligned
28: before
5: naming starting left tackle. Is that Braxton going? Braxton will start for us. How will you judge that position over, like, how much of a sample size do you need to know we're going in the right direction here, or maybe if Ozzie's healthy, he gets back in the mix?
28: Yeah, it's every position that is being evaluated. I just talked to the skill guys on offense, and, you know, right now, I don't know when we line up in certain personnel groups who's going to be our receivers. Right now, it's early. By the time we get to Friday, Saturday, that's when we'll stamp them. They earn that during the course of the week. I don't think it's any different for the offensive line. And so just because I'm saying that here on a Tuesday doesn't mean that it's how it always shakes out. He's got to earn that. Braxton does, as do all the players that are going to be active on game day. They got to earn it. They got to show us that they deserve to be out there. That's how we kind of go about it in this building, and I think they understand that.
0: Keep earning the job, and it, you know, I think it's very, I don't know, likely is the word or not, that we could see a semi-repeat of last year, Herb, as in, yeah, Braxton Jones will be the starting left tackle this season, but he may not end up being the starting left tackle for the Bears by the time it's all said and done.
27: Yeah, definitely a great and necessary question from Courtney Cronin to find out who's going to be that person to get the first crack at it, because I don't think this will go toward the entire season. That's not to say that Braxton won't play well or play enough to hold the spot, but I do think that Ozzie Tripillo is going to get his opportunity to have a say-so in this competition when he's ready. And so I think they value very much Ozzie being able to practice right now and kind of get his feet underneath him. And I think when he's ready to go, he'll at least get an opportunity to factor into that competition. Hopefully one of them is able to nail that spot down and it becomes something that we don't continue to talk about all the way through this season. Hopefully at some point it settles down. The Bears feel comfortable about it. Coach feels comfortable about it. And as important as anything, Caleb feels comfortable about it.
2: Well, and I think too, Herb, is the fact that Mark and I talked about this a little bit earlier on the show. I don't think the Bears go through all of that, though, exhaust all these other resources, try to look at Jedrick Wills. They end up, you know, somebody's spending money on him with that injury settlement. I don't know how all that works financially. But you also had Karan Amagaji, who you wanted to give, I think, every last chance to. And then you're trying to figure out Theo Benedet's home. I don't think they go through any of that, wasting potential reps on Caleb Williams. They didn't think that there was a chance that one of those guys could also separate himself.
27: Yeah, I think that's what they thought the opportunity was, and they certainly wanted to see one of those guys do that. And I think we saw that kind of rotation happen all summer long, where there were times where Judge Wills was running with the ones. Amagaji got his time to run with the ones. Certainly Braxton Jones, and then even Leighton wanted to see one of those guys do that. And I think we saw that kind of rotation happen all summer long, where there were times where Judge Wills was running with the ones.

0: trainer to accelerate recovery, sources cited by Ian Rappaport, and that the plan, per Rappaport, is for Gordon to return a few weeks into the season and begin practicing shortly thereafter. And then he says some optimism here. Is there some optimism here, Herb?
1: Yeah, no disrespect to Ian on that report, but it doesn't mean anything to me. I don't think it means much. You know, in this building, everybody just wants Kyler to get back out on the grass and see what that looks like when he does. And so whether he's working here in the building or he's working with his own people somewhere else, just get back healthy. And it goes back to the very first thing we heard Coach say about that situation early in the summer. It's like, my only message to Kyler is to get healthy. And so that's kind of where I'm at with it now, Grody. Just get healthy. I'm on the record. I really like Kyler as a person. I think he's a really, really good player as well and a key component to what they could potentially do defensively. But none of that matters until he's here and he's on the field and he's dressed and he's out there with those guys. And so whatever happens between now and then, I'm kind of like shoulder shrug about it.
2: Well, and then apparently their Rappaport did give us some more words, guys. So
0: there's a little more.
2: Yeah, he retweeted it and then posted this on the top. This has been a challenging recovery, and sometimes players work best honing in with their own people. That seems to be the case here. Barring a setback, Gordon should be back sooner rather than later. I don't necessarily know that we could say that either.
0: Herb, I think what you're saying is you'll believe it when you see it, kind of like, okay, when you show up, you show up, and in the meantime, all of this is sort of blah, blah, blah. Is that where you're coming from?
1: Yeah, I'm just hopeful. We heard from Ryan Poles about that. Was it last week or the week before? And he said, listen, I'm hopeful that you know, Kyler Gordon will play for the Chicago Bears this season. And that's where I'm at, too. I'm hopeful about it. I think if he does play, I expect him to play well. But at this point, the saga has just drug on for so long. And I don't pretend to know the ins and outs or all the details of why it's drug out the way it has. But it continues, and we'll see when he gets back.
0: A couple other things. Did they say succinctly yet who's going to start at safety? And also, you got to ask you about the Rome Odunze day-to-day injury and what your opinion is on that.
1: Yeah, with Rome, he's day-to-day. Coach says day-to-day. He was actually follow-up about whether or not it was a re-aggravation of the foot injury. He said it was not. He said it was something else. He didn't specify what that something else was. It could be something else in the foot. It could be a different foot. He didn't say what it was. And so we'll find out how that looks day-to-day. He also talked about he's not sure, you know, like we heard in the clip, he's not sure what receivers are going to be in what packages as they go along. And I think that's a bit of a vote of confidence in guys like Jahdae Walker and Xavion Thomas. But it's also just kind of figuring out what's going to look like at the very, very top with Rome and Luther having dealt with some injuries throughout this camp. So we'll see what that, you know, what that looks like as Rome comes back. And then, I'm sorry, Grody, what was your first question?
0: Yeah, the safety opposite of Dylan Thienemann. Oh, yeah. Who's going to play free safety?
1: The depth chart that's out right now lists Xavier Woods as the first one, and it has Cam Lewis running with the first nickel squad. So I don't know if that's going to continue throughout the week. You know, Coach always talks about guys earning those opportunities as they go through the week, and so we'll see what it looks like. But it would be my assumption that Xavier Woods would be the first guy to start out there at safety when they get to Carolina. He's got the experience. He's been, you know, in this league for quite some time with a ton of starts under his belt. Cam Lewis doesn't have that level of starting experience, you know, at the safety position or any position for that matter. He's been a utility guy, very versatile and valuable piece to Buffalo secondary. But that starting experience that Xavier Woods has to be very valuable to this team right now.
0: Herb, great stuff. Anything else before we let you go here on the first day of a real week for Bears Carolina?
1: Yeah, just good news that's been happening through the week. You know, obviously we heard that, you know, both the running backs were back yesterday, DeAndre Swift and Kyle Manungai. They were out there again at practice today. And so, you know, hopefully they can get through the week healthy. And that's going to be a key for this team, establishing that running game and getting that as the foundation for this offense and everything they want to do off that. So it's really, really good to see both of those guys back and healthy. Should bode well for this offense.
0: Herb, great stuff. Thanks, man. Appreciate you.
1: Appreciate you.
2: Thank you, Herb.
0: Yeah, that is the one and only Herb Howard, who sometimes visits us in the studio and always smells fresh. When we return here on the program, we are going to talk, we're going to play some fun audio for you guys. Fun with play-by-play.
2: Is it? 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
0: It's ridiculous. 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It's Rahimi and Grody on 104.3 The Score.
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6: Favorite songs.
7: This is Saturday Suckage.
6: It is? This, I mean, is, I could describe openings. My entire life by that, but I just call it like whatever the day is.
7: Oh my God.
6: And for that, you suck.
7: Yeah, or vigorously inhale. She's Layla Rahimi. I'm Mark Grody. The
6: God
7: show.
6: God bless you if you put up with us today.
7: Yeah. No, I think we've had a blast today.
6: I don't know. I think we should Gaither about it.
7: Gaither. Oh, yeah. Be ready for the Gaither giveaway. There's a Gaither giveaway coming up. No, I'm giving away some Weezer. So be ready. Get your little fingers ready. Get your grubby little fingers ready on your little phone because I'm going to be giving away some Weezer tickets in a second. I don't know if people heard or not, but Michigan beat Western Michigan 13-12. Over the weekend.
6: And for the person who texted our text line asking for justice for Western Michigan, I completely agree with you.
7: I know.
6: This is ridiculous.
7: But I've looked, I don't think anybody goes to Western Michigan. Does anybody actually go to Western Michigan? I haven't heard anybody, like, usually there's somebody in town who's like a proud Western Michigan alum. There's always somebody.
8: It's a newer type of situation.
7: I haven't heard, like, or seen anybody on Twitter, like, say, I went to Western Michigan. Nope, nobody goes there. I looked it up.
9: It's like Joakim Noah with Cleveland.
7: Yeah.
9: You like Western Michigan? You think it's cool?
7: You think that's cool? Nobody goes there. Zero. Population zero.
6: But Western Michigan, the region, a lot of people have lake houses there.
7: Oh, okay. They have lake houses.
6: Western Michigan is Lake Michigan.
7: Michigan is lovely. It's a lovely state. I just don't believe that anybody actually goes to Western Michigan. But yeah, if you didn't hear, the Western Michigan thought they had won the game. And then upon further review, they put a second back on the clock and literally a second. And then Michigan converts on a Hail Mary 48 yards into the end zone and wins the game 12-7. And they storm the field and everybody's excited. And it's been anybody that's had any kind of platform over the weekend, it's been the leading topic on every single show and every single publication that you can imagine. Because it's easy pickings. But here, you got to hear this. Here is how Michigan's game-winning touchdown sounded on the Michigan Wolverines radio with Doug Karsh and John Jansen. Jan Jansen, anyone? Here is the way it sounded. You've got to hear this, Layla.
10: Underwood takes the snap. Now they rush four. Back to pass. Back at his own 40. He's going to let it go. This one's coming down in the end zone. It is caught! Touchdown, Wolverines! Touchdown!
7: Touchdown!
10: What's going on? Absolute miracle!
11: Are you serious?
10: It's at the bottom of that pile.
11: Who got that?
10: You kidding? It's JJ Buchanan! Unbelievable!
12: That's the end of the game.
11: There's your miracle! There is your miracle!
7: Was he... That's him screaming. Go, like three times. Did he run out of words? He's like, I got no word. I'm just going to scream in a high pitch three times? That was wild.
6: Very Homer call.
7: I mean, like...
6: I get a Homer call. Extreme Homer call.
7: But I've never heard, like, the cheering, the screaming.
8: Maybe that's his signature move, you know? Big win move.
7: Maybe that's Karshi's move.
8: That's the deliriously screaming guy.
6: So several people on our Twitch chat and text line are all confirming evidence of those going to Western Michigan.
7: No, you're the liars.
6: Including our friend from Remy Martin, Jim Gazzardi.
7: Oh, Jim. Okay.
6: Yeah.
7: All right. Well, now you cornered me. So, okay.
8: Shout out to Jim.
6: Yeah, I mean, you guys can talk about it. You can verify if you want. But okay. Yes.
7: Well, I have to believe Jim because Jim's a credible guy.
6: He's a chatty fellow.
7: Yeah.
6: It's okay. He just wanted me to let you know.
7: Okay.
6: I felt like relaying the message was a good idea.
7: Jim, and I mean this honestly, like, I feel like you got screwed. Like, I would have much preferred Western. It would be a much better story. Who didn't want Western Michigan to win the game?
6: I don't know that you can call it a miracle when they got another chance.
7: Yeah.
6: Here's the thing. We've gotten some defenders about it as well, saying NBC's clock was wrong. The way I've understood the process, having worked in production trucks, is that they are broadcasting the clock, that there's a syncing process that happens. And I'm not sure what exactly the relay is now, but that there's an actual process where the production truck syncs with the play clock. That's why you see cameras of it, etc. So now NBC would have to let you in on their process, but to do so, they might not want to for reasons that incriminate somebody. So there's that part of it as well.
7: Okay. I mean, yes, 773. Shades of Howard Dean. I was trying to think of the politician. And yeah, absolutely. Howard. Yeah, where he did the Muppet thing.
6: He did do that, yes.
7: Hilarious.
6: Yeah, that's a good unhinged Homer call, I'd say, for week one of the football season.
7: People are saying lots of Chicago people play for Western Michigan and that there's a decent Chicagoland. Maybe I need to be invited to the center of the universe, which apparently is Chicago, for Western Michigan. So, yeah, that's it.
6: Is that that's it. Howard Dean, though, right?
7: Yeah, that's Howard Dean.
10: Touchdown!
7: You need the scream.
6: The cheer behind him.
7: Put that up against the scream from Doug. Oh, my God. Oh, one more cool play-by-play cut I want to play. This was in the White Sox-Guardians game, and I know people might have been checked out because Sunday's the big holiday day. That's your day for the barbecue. I happen to be at one, but we were watching the White Sox game. And Randall Grichuk hit a solo home run in the eighth inning, and here is Matt Vasgersian's hawk call, if you will.
13: Terrific.
14: I said it was nonsense.
15: High and deep into the left field corner with a chance, and go! You can't put it on the board here.
7: How about that? Matt Vasgersian doing the Hawk Harrelson, who recently celebrated a birthday.
6: That is as Southern as I've ever heard Matt Vasgersian sound. Nicely done.
7: That was really good. All right, shout out to everybody who went to Western Michigan. Now I feel bad.
6: You're like, getting crushed on the text line.
7: The text line is flooding me with stories of, I went to Western Michigan. Here's one. I went to Western Michigan. My grandfather is one of the Western's greatest players in WMU first all-MAC football player, Chuck Schoolmaster? Wait a minute. So shout out to everybody who went. Apparently people went to Western
6: more
7: Michigan.
6: Disgusted. Go Broncos.
7: Yeah. You know what? I'm adding, that's it. I'm getting myself a Western Michigan hoodie to add to my college football hoodie collection. So now it's Illinois, Illinois State, Notre Dame, and go Western Michigan.
6: That's not how this works for you. Because you get gifts from the world.
7: Okay.
6: Somebody's going to end up sending you
7: please,
6: one.
7: Somebody from Western Michigan. If you want me on your bandwagon, I'll wear it proudly on YouTube and Twitch here at The Score. I will do that. I will get on the Western Michigan bandwagon. Maybe I'll even go to a game.
6: Okay, aren't you getting oil changes now, too? Where are you getting your oil changes?
7: Yeah, Bob Roorman. Thanks to Bob Roorman, Gurney Hyundai.
6: Unbelievable.
7: Yeah, yeah.
6: When is the San Diego Zoo going to send you free tickets?
7: No.
6: But when you tried to charge that to the corporate card.
7: They owe me for that, I do believe. It eventually came out of my pocket.
6: And Angie Domino, have a corporate card. Remember our longtime coworker, Angie Domino, over at 104.3? Angie works in San Diego now. Maybe we should call her about this, because I got to keep this going.
7: That'd be great. That's an ambitious place for a show trip. We've got to take a break, come back, and we will do transition with Spiegel and Holmes next on The Score.
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5: We should gather to talk about that.
6: We should. Somebody asked me for my size for Western Michigan hoodie. Looks like
5: a
6: dog.
5: No, are you serious?
6: No joke. Shout out to Western Michigan. I love every one of you.
5: Mark Rohde gets the gifts.
6: Thank yous to the people who joined the show and made the show great today, including Herb Howard and Bruce Levine, our producers, Ray Diaz and Tyler Buterbaugh. Our video team does great work. Connor O'Donnell, Max Curtis, Jacob Stutz, and Cody Westerland as well. Layla, loved working with you as I always do on a Tuesday. Is that the day today? Today is a Tuesday. It is time, in this time of transition, it is time for Spiegel and Holmes. You can't keep these guys apart. Spiegel and Holmes are back together. What's going on, gentlemen?
7: You've done a pretty good job of keeping us apart last couple of weeks, but you can't do it now.
6: No,
5: I can't keep you guys apart the other day.
8: Not during football season.
7: Mm-hmm.
8: You can't.
6: It's about to go down.
5: Honestly, we have a boss who lets us take time off, and I think it's kind of awesome.
8: Yeah, it is. It's a really nice thing. I will say I was texting with our good friend Jim Gazzardi from Remy because he's a Western Michigan grad.
6: I know. He texted us as well.
8: And yes.
6: Yeah.
8: He was not happy. Did you guys text the big boss, our overlord, Debbie? Also Western Michigan.
6: Okay, I hope she wasn't listening.
5: Western Michigan.
6: Because I contended. I said nobody went to Western Michigan. Turns out, per the text line,
7: people did.
6: Everybody went to Western Michigan.
5: Including our boss's boss.
8: Isn't it like 90 miles from here? Like, it's pretty, like a lot of people in Kalamazoo.
6: It's
8: right across the lake. You go across the lake.
7: I have some friends who went there. Let me tell you. I have some friends who went there. I have some friends who went to K College, Kalamazoo College, which is right there. It's a lovely town to go to school in. And also the Bell's Brewery is there. Bell's Beer, Bell's Oberon, all of
8: Hell's those. Bells! Oh.
7: And they have lots of music. They have like lots of gigs and concerts at the Bell's Brewery. Kalamazoo is a hang.
6: I participated in a marching band competition in Kalamazoo in Michigan when I was in high school.
7: Is there video?
8: What do you play?
7: Clarinet.
6: I played clarinet,
7: Lawrence, everybody knows Mark Rohde. Clarinet killer.
6: Common knowledge, yes.
7: Someday, Tributo. Do you have a clarinet?
6: Oh, you know
5: what? Unbelievable. He can be a Tributosaurus and a viola player can't be.
7: I don't need viola a lot.
5: Everybody doesn't need viola. It still exists in the orchestra. The point.
7: Well, but not in the rock band. Rock band clarinet is much more common.
5: I don't know. The reviews I saw said if only you guys had a viola.
6: My mom recently gave away my clarinet, actually. I no longer have the clarinet. But yeah, Lawrence, I played through my freshman year in college, from fourth grade through freshman year in college, believe it or not.
9: And that's how you get into the ISU Hall of Fame.
6: Yeah,
9: that's...
6: Yes, yeah, but I quit after my freshman year at ISU. So,
7: at least you didn't play cello in the marching band. That's awkward. You got to get up and walk the cello, chair, and everything.
6: Somebody's got to roll you around.
7: Yeah, it's awkward.
5: So they chose double bass.
7: I stole that
5: instead.
7: From Woody Allen, but he doesn't deserve the respect of me calling it out. I should just steal it now. Woody Allen, right? Like, you can just steal stuff from him now.
6: Yeah, it's okay now.
7: Yeah, screw that guy.
9: Maybe don't give him credit. Things.
7: Yeah. Yeah, maybe don't give him credit is right.
5: He's public domain now as far as intellectual property.
7: Changes the conversation. That's why you shouldn't make the joke. That's what you shouldn't do.
9: Yeah, I mean, you know.
7: Well, that's on the table.
5: Welcome to Stream of Consciousness with Matt Spiegel.
7: That's how we roll around these parts.
6: It is beautiful.
7: Oh, man.
9: But yeah, watching that play out Saturday night, and I was so excited, like, for Jim, and I was like, you know how we do our text messages? When the game originally ended, I just sent him a horse because Broncos, right? Yeah.
6: Broncos.
9: And then it was like, I'm sorry about that.
6: Sorry, Jim.
9: I'm sorry about that. They just found a second and they put it back on the...
5: It's like that sign, like 0 days without being a national embarrassment for the NCAA. I just feel like we're at that part now where, what's the counter at? The SEC's meeting to discuss LSU as being part of the conference.
9: Yeah. I was watching TV last night and see Dr. Jim Phillips out there being like, are we going to have lights for this game or playing this game? Did you see the troll?
5: Governing is really going well.
9: Did you see the troll that Miami did?
7: No.
9: Miami put out a tweet that was like, our lights are on and everything seems to be fine down here in Miami. Sorry about what's happening in Tallahassee.
7: Wow.
6: And yes, to the texter who asked, if I get a Western Michigan hoodie, yes, will I wear it on Twitch? And yes, I will proudly wear it, learning that everybody went to Western Michigan.
7: Nice. Mm-hmm. Well, at least Pat McAfee helped Lane Kiffin feel better. You know what I'm saying?
6: Oh, did he give him the love?
7: It was a very loathsome segment where they helped each other deal with haters together.
9: I did enjoy the Lane Kiffin Dr. Pepper commercial. That was pretty funny, where he gets pulled over and it's like, hey, you've done too many of these lane exits, and they're illegal. And he just rolls up his window and drives on.
6: Nice.
5: See, that's getting the bit. And I appreciate your support of Homewood Flossmore today.
6: HF in the house.
9: If no one else is supporting HF, I would be. As a proud graduate.
6: Is that is that new? Don't tell me you kept that in that good a condition since high school.
7: No, looks like it could be vintage, though.
6: Right.
9: It's not vintage. One of my teammates, John Ogden, is one of the assistant baseball coaches there, and I spoke at the banquet 2 years ago.
6: Oh, nice.
9: And so
7: you a jacket?
9: I got geared up.
7: It's the jacket.
9: I actually have a jersey somewhere, but I could not find it because a lot of things are in boxes right now. So I was why not represent and support? And I got family there. We have family there.
7: Yes, we do.
9: At HF. So, it seemed apropos to wear it and support the Vikings and everyone inside that community and others. Shout out to the folks of Oswego, who have been very, very, they've been very, very good about lending their support. And a lot of teams and schools and people in the South and Southwestern suburbs who have been extremely helpful in trying to help heal. Now it's just a matter of how do you get some of the other stuff done and figure out what the hell went wrong and then try and hopefully steer the young men onto the right road.
6: Yeah, amen.
9: That's kind of the idea.
7: It's an opportunity. It's an opportunity for learning and conversation and growth.
9: It is, and we'll see if they do that. We got a lot of conversation today.
7: We do, by the way.
9: And hopefully some growth.
7: A texter would like to invite Layla to come out and play viola with their band. So, Layla, you can get back to that texter. One song. Just one song, but maybe that's enough.
5: Unbelievable, you guys.
9: That's the song you should play.
5: I'm going to play my quarter notes and my whole notes in peace.
6: A viola clarinet duet coming soon to Raheem and Grody.
7: Do it!
6: That'll bring him in.
9: Okay, so look, I don't mean to produce your show.
6: Yes.
9: Sorry, Ray. I feel like a duet of Bear Down
5: Oh, I actually tried to learn this. I've got the sheet music. I tried to learn it like a couple years ago for NBC Sports.
9: I think you guys doing a duet of Bear Down live on the air would be gold.
6: You could score me a clarinet, right, Spiegel?
7: Oh, absolutely.
6: Yeah. I played bass clarinet too.
7: I got eight different guys who could happily get up a clarinet.
5: I finally found a violin store in Roscoe Village so I can get my bow rehear and get new strings.
7: There you go.
6: This is awesome. Right, I love where we're going. You got a little rosin thing, the rosin, right? The rosin.
5: I need a new one of those too. Yeah.
7: You guys continue this conversation off here. What we got going on, Lawrence?
9: Herb Howard's going to join us at 5 o'clock. You have our Bears hit. Two words today, a week one Bears hit. Nico Horner is going to join us at 2:30. But before that, there's Bears news. It's not great.
6: Bears.
9: It's not great. Oh. We'll get into that coming up after Tanny's Open, which you know is Must Listen Radio. Good job, Tyler. Next here on The Score.
7: Thanks, Lawrence.
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3: Where's Leonard?
7: Do we tell Lawrence?
3: We went through that last show.
7: Yeah,
3: we did. That was Leonard, I think, you know?
7: Yeah. I didn't realize that Lonnie was mistakenly calling Lawrence Leonard with some sort of brain fart.
3: We went through that last show. That was Leonard, I think, you know?
7: Yeah.
4: What's your name?
18: Sir, Leonard, Lawrence, sir.
4: Lawrence, Lawrence, what, of Arabia?
18: Sir, no, sir.
4: That name sounds like royalty. Are you royalty?
18: Sir, no, sir.
7: Do we play that for Lawrence on Tuesday? No, I think we just let it lie. Kenny, I think we play it today and we just let it go away. We hope he's not listening. We hope nothing.
3: Where's Leonard?
7: Oh, no.
3: We went through that last show.
7: Yeah, we did.
3: That new Spigs, that was Leonard, I think, you know?
7: Yeah.
6: Oh, no.
7: Lawrence is on vacation for one more day.
4: What is that private pile?
18: Sir, jelly donut, sir.
4: A jelly donut?
18: Sir, yes, sir.
4: How did it get here?
18: Sir, I took it from the mess hall, sir.
4: Is Chow allowed in the barracks, private pile?
18: Sir, no, sir.
4: Are you allowed to eat jelly donuts, private pile?
18: Sir, no, sir.
3: Where's Leonard?
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9: Welcome, welcome, welcome. It is the Spiegel and Leonard Show, and we've got you here until 6 o'clock. There's a lot of stuff that we have to get done on today's show, including a Bears hit with Herb Howard. We will talk with our buddy Nico Horner in about 15 minutes. The crew is reunited. We are back together. Alex is here. Tanny's got the Wu-Tang cap on today. That man is Matt Spiegel.
7: Don't forget, Wu-Tang plus 21 in the NBA Finals.
9: I was plus 26.
7: I think it was plus 26.
9: Yeah.
7: Whatever. They were the big change that made the NBA Finals flip. Lawrence, I wanted to just avoid playing Wani calling you Leonard. I wanted to like just sweep it under the carpet, and Tanny's like, oh, hell no, we're leaving in.
9: No, you leave that in. It's happened before, and it'll happen again. He has called me Marcus, which I get, and that happens a lot.
7: I don't get that.
9: Yeah, Marcus is like, that's a, like,
7: what?
9: The name, like, I look like a Marcus. Like, I can understand that. Once he called me Charles.
7: Charles? Oh, that's sure Charles Tillman.
9: No.
7: No?
9: You would think that, but it wasn't.
7: Did he think you were in charge of his days and his nights?
9: I was in charge of the segment back then. But no, it was because he was doing, at the time, he was doing like a podcast with Charles Davis.
7: Oh.
9: And so he jumped from that to,
7: hey, man,
9: to doing Football Night in Chicago. And folks, so I was Charles.
7: Folks, part of your job as a big-time, big-city talk show host is to take a joke well, to take a punch well when somebody calls you something. Like when I was called Matt Siegel this morning on network TV.
9: You are not taking that well.
7: Why? Because I brought it up? That's probably a good point.
9: It's okay. I mean, it's not okay, but it's okay.
7: It's okay. I should take it better. Anyway, I'll learn from you, Lawrence. You're taking it very well.
9: Look, the times when Wani does speak my name, he does it in a beautiful way. So look,
7: what's all our name when it comes to Wani?
9: Coach.
7: All of our names are Coach.
9: And that's why coaches do that.
7: I was 100%. I was explaining to my wife the other day the great joy of Dave Wansa in the middle of a football conversation when you say, well, and that's also because, you know, they're so thick on the interior. And he just goes, Coach, exactly. That moment of affirmation, like, oh, my God, he called me.

0: I mean, Coach, I might as well be Butch Davis at this point, or Tony Wise.
1: There were when I covered the Bears on a daily basis, there were, shout out to Carl Dunbar. I think Carl's still working in the league somewhere, but he was one of those guys where whenever I talked to him, he'd be Coach. Like, that's how he would, like, we'd be talking in the hallways. Like,
0: amazing.
1: Coach, let me tell you what's going on. You know, that sort of thing. So it happens, and it's okay.
0: What do you think, Ian Rappaport's agent, or what, Kyler Gordon's agent, yeah, I should say. What do you think he calls Ian Rappaport? Pal?
2: Tell him I said hello.
0: Buddy? Friend? I don't know.
1: I'm glad that you're making mention of this, and I think I really do love that the public at large is now in a place where you go, well, wait, where's the information coming from? Because that's a very important thing to try and figure out, to try and ascertain.
0: Right.
1: This does feel like a, hey, you could look at it two ways if you wanted to.
0: But let's give the report. Kyler Gordon, who's on IR with a calf injury, according to Rappaport, is away from the team working with his own trainer to accelerate recovery. Sources say the plan is for Gordon to return a few weeks into the season and begin practicing shortly thereafter. Some optimism here. Now that is where I take issue. He goes on to say this has been a challenging recovery. Sometimes players work best honing in with their own people.
1: Yeah.
0: That seems to be the case here. Barring a setback, Gordon should be back sooner rather than later. A whole bunch of conjecture and opinion mixed in with the report.
1: Well, there was the video where Kyler decided that he was going to go through some drills and look explosive and shuttle runs and all that stuff. That's cool. And my hope is that he comes back because I do think that he's a really important part of this team. I'd love to see him back in a Bears uniform. What I've noticed just from my time covering the team, the best relationships are people do have outside people to do their body work, to do their training, but it's usually in conjunction with the team. Now, maybe this is not AWOL. Like, maybe this is them saying, okay, here's the plan. Take it to your guy. Do your schedule on your schedule. I would prefer if he were doing all of this on campus because he could do all of this. There's a whole staff that would be there and allocated to him to do all of this stuff while he was still being around his teammates.
0: Why couldn't he have done it in training camp? Why now when the games are actually beginning? Is he away from the team?
1: Maybe
0: now?
1: Because he wasn't healed. I don't know. It's weird because he was there in the Bengals game, and then wasn't there at the end of all of this. The whole thing is strange, and until we get a real sit down with Kyler,
0: yeah, this is trending towards an eventual sit down from Kyler. I have to double, triple, quadruple, quintuple down on what it feels like, which is that this guy is slow playing the desire to not play any more football, and whether there's some medical in there, some desire not to play, some willingness to avoid the contact, some I got paid and I don't care anymore, whatever it is, and maybe there's legitimate injury discrepancy going on as well, but he is slow playing this desire to not play, and now this furthers that. And we've seen it happen, and I think it's kind of gross. And I find it disappointing, and I think the Bears are perplexed, and they find it disappointing, and I wouldn't count on that man to suit up again, from my perspective.
1: It'll be interesting. We want to get into this and really give it some time. By the way, the other piece of news from Bears is that Braxton Jones is your starting left tackle going into week one. There weren't really a lot of options. And Roma Dunze is day-to-day with an injury that's not the foot injury that he suffered that had him talking about the new normal. There's a lot going on. So we're going to make sure that we get to it throughout the show. 3 o'clock, we will kind of rejoin our Bears coverage and get into that and talk about Matsui as well. Nico Horner is going to join us after a timeout. We'll ask him about the series against Milwaukee and what the Cubs are doing with the last 3 weeks of the season. That's next here on The Score.
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10: 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Just a note.
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12: This is a pitch. Nico hits a ground ball. Right side. Gloved by Vaughn. His throw to first is going to be not in time. Cubs lead 3-0.
13: Line drive to right. It drops in for a base hit. Bush around third. He's digging for home. No throw. RBI single. Nico Horner. It's now 5-2 Cubs.
14: Now Nico gets jammed, but because the swing is good, he stays inside the ball and he dumps this one in the right field.
15: The way the Cubs play defense, even early in the game tonight, Horner's making plays that, you know, arguably, wow.
16: Another looper towards short. Nico!
17: Diving and making a backhanded catch! Nico Horner! What a play!
14: That is a big league play right there. 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
15: He's a great shortstop. 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
19: Good. I am in the ball boy seat down the left field line watching some Brewers hit early batting practice. It's nice and quiet in the ballpark. Good early scenes.
20: That is outstanding. I hadn't pulled up the visual yet. I didn't realize. So who's hitting right now? Some Brewers are hitting?
19: Yeah, just there's like a later batting practice slot, but then a lot of times teams do like the early work where they can kind of take their time and do stuff. And so there's a couple guys out there hitting now.
20: Are they going the other way, even in batting practice? I saw a thing the other day, man. Like they as a team go the opposite way with their approach. No other team in baseball does. Like literally 29 out of 30 have a contact point, and an attack that is pull oriented, and they're the only one in baseball that doesn't. Does it feel like they're that much of an anomaly as you're playing against them and thinking about
19: that? Yeah, that's interesting. It also makes you wonder, like, you know, is that a result of, you know, targeting players like that, or is it talked about internally, or, you know, things like that? Obviously, they're very high contact. They have a lot of speed. So those things allow you to maybe produce a little more like that. They're lower on home runs, but probably higher with runners in scoring positions. So there's so many different ways to have a good offense.
20: Yeah, I wonder if they're targeting for that. Or I also think it's just like the forced efficiency if they know they're not going to be able to pay for slugging. So they don't chase it in that way.
19: Yeah, I don't know. I feel like they've had some teams in years past where maybe they were more platoon based and they had kind of higher slug guys for righty lefty matchups. But every year is different.
18: Nico, while I was on vacation, I did catch you guys' slugfest against Mizorowski the last time. And I remember I was sitting in the car listening to Pat and Ron and Zach, and I was sitting there going, I wonder if how much this matters. Like, that's a guy that feels like he's invincible sometimes when he's on the mound. And you guys did a really good job against him. How much, if any, does that matter?
19: Like matter, does it like feel different than a normal game or in what way?
18: Does it when you have a guy that's been so good, when you do well against him, the next time, does it give you more confidence?
20: Because I got him tonight again.
19: Okay. Yeah. Yeah, it's interesting. I think, you know, we've had some times against him where he's obviously been dominant, like he is against a lot of teams, and you know, times where I feel like we've had good at bats but haven't scored a lot, and then we're able to break through with some runs against him last time. So

0: the line come right
1: on,
0: there.
1: Nico.
0: It was off the netting, to be fair.
2: Dansby would have caught it. All right.
0: Yeah, probably.
1: that ain't right.
0: I think for some pitchers, there's a little more, you know, give and take approach wise. I think, you know, his game is obviously, there's not like a lot of secrets within it. There's been some changes in mix just in like which off speed he's using. And, but you know, when a guy's throwing, you know, 102 miles an hour, you know, anytime you're not really, ready for that, usually is going to make it pretty challenging. So, yeah.
1: Have you made some plays that Dansby might not have played while you're playing shortstop here? Like that one.
2: Like the Superman catch?
1: Yeah, the Superman catch. I don't know if he makes that play. He might be worried about his hair.
0: I don't know. There's definitely been some I've missed that, you know, I've seen him make too. So it goes both ways. I think it's funny too, just even within routine plays, you can have the same exact ball hit by the same hitter to two different defenders. And even if they, we would both get the out on a lot of the plays, but it would look pretty differently just based on footwork and whether we prefer backhands or charging the ball or squaring it up, or, and there's not necessarily a right or wrong within that. But we do have some different style differences for sure.
2: Since I was gone last week, yeah. did you guys talk about the Superman catch, or is this the first time that we're talking about the Superman catch?
1: No, we haven't talked about it yet.
2: Okay. So Nico, when you make that play, and I know that we ask you this a lot because you make a lot of great plays, where does that one rank? Because it was another one of those things like you had the good read. It was max effort. It was as good as any wide receiver in the NFL making a catch. So when you were pumped, like the highlight was crazy, like you were pumped up. Where does that rank on some of your favorite plays that you've made?
0: Not that high in like difficulty, just because all there was like the catch. Like a lot of times in the infield, it's like a catch and then a something and then a throw and then a, you know, so that was more like just a one moment, right? But the feeling of it was great, right? You know, you have our division opponent and the packed crowd and bases loaded and the close game. And so all those things make for satisfaction in a moment that, you know, feel really good. So that was definitely up there as far as just the raw feeling of it.
1: I'm thinking about what you said about how just like the plays look differently a little bit between obviously you and Dansby, because you're just different body types, different.
0: Yeah, for sure.
2: Yeah. Some guys glide to the ball. Yeah. Some guys charge at the ball.
1: Different footwork, like different mentalities of how you go after it. Because we played that Pat Murphy. Had you heard that Pat Murphy cut from earlier in the week where he says you might be the second best shortstop in the league, second best on the team, maybe, but second best in the league. That's pretty cool coming from Pat.
0: No, I hadn't heard that, but that's nice of him. Yeah.
1: That was really nice. But yeah, like things just kind of, they are different. Is there an adjustment for like Michael Bush or for Bregman playing next to you just because of the different ways that you attack a ball here or there?
0: Yeah, I think maybe the differences would be more so with like the double play partner. But since that's kind of a revolving door now too, because I've moved over, it's been pretty smooth with Pedro. I like working with him a lot. He's been it's a whole nother conversation, but just really, really enjoy playing with him. But I think as a group, we're all pretty comfortable together. And, you know, Breggy's been so good at third base, and he's pretty aggressive to his left on some plays that, you know, maybe I'd make, but would be pretty tough plays to my right. And the way he's cutting balls off is pretty impressive. So, I feel like we're moving pretty well, all things considered.
1: We're at a spot in the season where the players play. You know, like the main guys play for the most part, although Michael Bush did get an off day for BJ Murray, the first one in a long time. Do you know offhand when your last off day was? I'm looking at your game log. I think I see, but I'm trying to.
0: DC.
1: In DC. Okay.
0: Cade Cavalli was very good that day.
1: there you go. All right. So that's 22 games. 22 games in a row.
2: At the toughest position in the game.
1: And I believe the one before that was all the way back in game 171. Like it might have been 40 in a row before that. Does that sound right in terms of you playing?
0: Yeah. I mean, our position player group, you know, unfortunately Dansby was hurt, obviously, but we've been fortunate with health. And, you know, there are times to give guys a day or two, but when you've got guys in the middle of the field, like, you know, Pete is part of, you know, there's so many things that have been impressive about his year, but you know, he's running around moving more than anybody else in the team, and he's not missing any days at all. And his game obviously requires about as much, you know, effort and intensity as anybody. So just that consistency playing every day is really impressive.
2: Is it okay if you need a day to

0: ask Craig at this point in the season, or is that frowned upon? And I don't even mean a day off, but maybe it's like, can I DH today? How do those conversations even happen?
1: Yeah. He communicates well. You know, I think at this point it would just be, you know, I would have to be like on the verge of, I would be in a place where like I wasn't healthy. Especially just with the demand at shortstop right now, it's, you know, an important thing to be able to anchor for our group. But the expectation is to play. I mean, no one's doing anything too crazy right now. But if you're able to, that's the expectation for sure.
2: I was at a family pool party on Saturday, and it was
0: ahoy, Paloy.
2: Thank you very much. Thanks for noticing out in the burbs. Swimming pool, beautiful day. Cubs game on the TV. And a whole bunch of family who are also listeners who have heard you for the last 4 years and feel like they know you more than they know most athletes that they've ever cheered for in their lives. And it was like, I was in some really cool conversations where I was like, yeah, oh yeah, that's right. He did say that. Like, or that, that's right. It's like, and people watching you and kind of cheering for you in sort of a different connected way for them. So I don't know. It's just, I don't know if there's a question here, but it's a nice added value that has taken hold here after a long relationship with the show and the radio station. So I wanted you to know that.
1: And that means a lot to me too. Cause you know, I don't like post a ton on social media, or I feel like I'm generally open with the media in the locker room and stuff, but it's a different level when you sit down and talk for 20 minutes a week. Right. And so I just think it's cool that people actually take the time out of their days to listen and actually retain stuff. And that shows up and is apparent to me because, you know, you meet fans and people that care a lot all the time. But it's cool when people reference specific things from the show, and takes a little bit more patience and awareness to like listen to radio and lock in on that instead of just, you know, scrolling through something or having like quick hits and like most of the things that we take in. So I definitely appreciate extra when people are tuned in.
2: You know what he gets a feel for, Lawrence, now is the thing where you and I have experienced for years where we'll meet somebody, they'll be like, I feel like I know you. And we're like, well, you do. They do know you now.
0: To a degree.
1: Yeah.
0: It's to a degree. Yeah, they know you. I mean, sometimes they call you by the wrong name. Like, that's the thing that ends up happening.
2: But it's this weird one-sided relationship
0: in
2: that way.
0: It's a very intimate medium. I think you're right about the way that Nico is able to kind of bore through some of that. Like, Nico is every White Sox fan's favorite Cub.
2: 100%. Chris Tannehill was going to buy a jersey. Was thinking about getting a jersey for Nico. Oh,
1: just the thought, man. That's a name, means a lot.
3: We got to push harder for that Team USA next time, Nico.
2: I wanted.
3: When you were in the juniors, right? I can go back and get that one. So I think that's still an option. Yeah.
2: Stanford. How about a Stanford?
3: Yeah, I thought about that too. Yeah.
1: Mm-hmm. Yeah, might be out there. Who knows? Madison Mallard's jersey. That could do numbers.
0: Ooh, I like. See, that's actually right up Chris Tannehill's like alley. Like, that's what he likes to do.
2: Madison Mallard's. Oh, hell yeah.
0: That's quality stuff. Is Alex Bregman walking around the clubhouse now really impressed with his football team, or is he worried that LSU is about to get kicked out of the SEC?
1: Oh, I was going straight to fantasy in my head because I thought that was the reference. LSU, no, he seems to be pretty high on them. We got him and Gosman both puffing their chests around, feeling pretty good. So I think, they're feeling good about things.
0: All right, because they're meeting right now to see if they should kick him out the league.
2: They
0: Nico.
2: Might kick him out of the SEC. Just get rid of
1: okay.
2: him.
1: Okay. Yeah. Yeah, I haven't heard that talk from them yet. I'll go check in on that.
0: Yeah, right, make sure they're all right. Although they have added an element of LSU to you guys' celebrations. Like the Wipe Me Down home run song, like that's very LSU.
1: Yeah, so that's not by chance. Yeah,
0: I love that. It's a fun way to celebrate.
2: You had your fantasy draft last night, right? Did you end up picking third, right?
1: I did. I went third. I was all set to pick Ja'Marr Chase, and then my partner, Big Jim, we had a meeting of the minds, and we felt, you know, we've had good regular seasons the past 2 years, but our teams have been closer to good than great, and our appetite for risk was higher. And we're playing to win, not just
0: okay
1: be solid. And so we went McCaffrey third.
2: Wow.
0: That's it.

0: That's a risk.
1: That is a risk.
2: It is a risk.
1: But it could. Yep. It's, the way you described it, sounds like Big Jim had a bigger appetite for risk than you. Is that
3: true? No, I felt good. We made sure to get his backup. We had McCaffrey in past years and did not have the backup, which hurt us. So got that safety net.
0: Do you guys know each other from Stanford?
3: Big Jim or Christian McCaffrey?
0: McCaffrey.
3: Big Jim works for the Cubs and he's been with us forever. I don't know him personally. I would talk to him briefly, but I don't know him well, but we were in similar circles. Yeah.
1: Okay. What were other surprises in the draft? You told us last week about how you guys qualified. I just told Lawrence about it, which is amazing.
3: Oh, yeah.
1: The closest to home plate golf shot.
3: I know.
1: Yeah. That was just amazing.
3: Yeah. I mean, if I can get third closest, I felt like, this is the year to really go for it. Things were going the right way for us if we're getting those bounces. So
1: yeah, it makes sense. The tractor worked in your favor, so you might as well take advantage of the opportunity.
0: Is there a punishment for the person who finishes last?
3: Financially, yeah. And then, we'll always have something worked out. I don't actually remember what it was last year. Fortunately, I have not had to deal with that. But yes, always will be some punishment of one sort or another.
1: Do you have any bears? Did you pick up any bears?
3: No.
1: Oh, God.
3: No.
1: This is the year to have a bear on offense, Nico.
0: I kind of like that he didn't.
3: I know. The issue, maybe what saved me was there was one team that was very Bears biased and ended up with probably 2/3 of their offense on the team. And so
0: Nico, you got to tell us who it is.
1: Yeah, Talkman's gone.
0: Come on.
1: Talkman's not there anymore. That would have been
3: No players. It's actually no players. It's VJ, who runs our team, basically runs the Cubs. And then one of our trainers, and their team is, they got Manungai right before I was ready to take them. But, I really wanted Manungai. That was the bear I wanted, just to say it all year long and excited about him.
0: Nick is the trainer, right? Like that's who's doing this.
3: No, it's not French. It's not French. Okay. It's Herman. Yeah.
0: Okay.
3: But
0: because I know Nick's a local guy, so I figure he might be the one that's grabbing all the bears.
1: Yeah, I'm trying to think.
3: Yeah, he would be that guy for sure.
1: Any local players or Bears from players? I remember walking into your clubhouse in Mesa a few years ago and Talkman just immediately talking my ear off about the Bears.
3: That was his
1: thing.
3: He's dialed. No, I don't think we have any Chicago guys. No, I don't think so.
0: Like, Boyd's always been a Cubs fan, but he's not like a Chicagoan.
1: Right.
3: No, he's a Pacific Northwesterner, Seahawks.
1: Yeah, Carson was born here, but it was only like a year or something like that.
0: I don't know. He's doing the local commercials, though. I like that.
3: I feel like some of the connections get a little...
1: specious,
3: Yeah. Well, it is what it is.
1: Nico, did you happen to see Ronald Acuna Jr. requesting his own curtain call
0: on the road,
1: an unrequested curtain call on the road, so we could go out and accept more booing from the Philadelphia Phillies fans? I thought it was glorious.
3: Yeah, he went to the full extreme of that moment for sure. I mean, it was quite an at bat, just 100-mile-an-hour fastball, one after another, just head to head. Here it is, and he hit it for sure. So I mean, that's. Think about us playing the Brewers or Cardinals or, that's kind of their version of it. In division, end of the year, fans all over him and huge moment like that. That was definitely some good showmanship.
1: Are you watching Phillies results and thinking about home field on the daily? It's hard for Cub fans not to notice. They win 1-0 yesterday. You guys lose a heartbreaker. It was a tough combo.
3: Yeah, of course. I think playing at Wrigley Field is a huge deal for us. Obviously that series against the Padres last year was, one of the highlights of my career so far, getting to experience that, not just to win, but to do it at home and, guarantee, the fans have that opportunity after following along and being so closely tied to us all year long. It's a huge deal, as well as a competitive advantage.
0: We're planning on talking about PCA later on in the show, but let me pose the question that I threw inside of our doc for the show. Did you ever expect to see PCA competing with Kyle Schwarber for the most home runs in the league?
3: No. I mean, like, no. Like, you know, no lefties hit 40 homers since Sweet Swingin', so it's been 55 years, you know. Like, the ballpark's obviously been more hitter-friendly this year, but it's not a lefty homer's paradise by any means. And, absolutely no. It's just a crazy, crazy development of skills and combination of a lot of incredible things. You know, for his game to even have like 15 to 25 home run power is already an incredibly special thing. And then you double and triple that, you're getting into some crazy, crazy territory.
0: They're tracking him now on MLB Network. There's a box in the corner of the screen that just has his pursuit of 40-40 on the screen. That's amazing.
3: Yeah, it is. I mean, kind of what I was getting at a little bit with like the playing every day too, just the level of attention and obviously it's all things that he's earned and he's in an incredible place, but I think that can also be a pretty taxing thing in our sport when you're playing every day. And it seems like he's just handled that in a way that's just added fuel to his fire, but also his focus and attention to detail and consistency, and it's been a really incredible thing to watch.
1: Yeah, actually, last year it felt like he shelved on 29 homers for a while, and I don't know if he was chasing it or if 30 was in his head or if it was just happenstance or what, but like, he just looks like him every day right now. That in itself is impressive.
3: Yeah, I mean, you're gonna have series or stretches that things don't go well, maybe, but
1: maybe not for him.
3: I know. But it's like you said, it just seems like it's all kind of on his terms. And there's obviously teams are attacking him and focusing on him and trying to get him out in every possible way. And it just doesn't seem like there's much that's getting him off of what he believes in and the best version of himself over and over again.
1: He's already only the eighth player in MLB history with 40 homers and 35 steals.
0: It's crazy.
1: Juan Soto, Shohei Ohtani, Ronald Acuna twice, Alfonso Soriano, Alex Rodriguez, Barry Bonds twice, Jose Canseco. That's the whole list. It's everybody.
3: Wow. Yeah, that's incredible. Yeah.
0: I think I found the jersey that Tanny could get.
1: Madison Mallard's?
0: There's a Madison Mallard's gold pullover that looks incredible. It looks
1: with Nico's number? I guess we can get it.
0: I'm saying you could get it personalized, I'm sure. But
1: Were you two there, Nico? To your memory?
3: Couldn't tell you. I wasn't too. Right. I have no idea what number I was for the Madison Mallards.
0: We'll start checking box scores.
3: Numbers have never been super like close to my heart on jersey numbers, but maybe a 30. 30 sounds right. I don't know.
1: Yeah.
2: All right, perhaps I can be talked into it. I am a bit, I'm loyal to the Traverse City Pitch Spitters. So that's just me, though. So, but this is really putting the loyalty in question here. I'll consider it. Meanwhile, these guys should do a better job of trying to get you on Team USA, personally. Yeah, I think with a little help from the media, they could have done it.
0: We wanted him there. We made the arguments for Nico being on there.
1: Our guy Matt from Rinaldi's had like a whole campaign. He had T-shirts based on pineapple.
0: I'll die on the hill that he should have been on that team.
4: Yeah. Nico, I'm seeing a jersey number 50 for you and a Madison Mallard's jersey. Is that
3: sounds right.
4: Is that right? Okay. Lineman number.
1: All right. And next time, let's get you a foul ball protector so you don't have to worry about stuff over there.
3: I'll be all right.
0: Nico, as always, we appreciate you. Thanks so much for jumping on.
3: Yeah, thank you, guys. All right, man. Have a good Tuesday.
1: Yeah,
0: you do
1: too.
0: The same. Good luck tonight. That is Nico Horner. 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Toyota, let's go play. He's just the best.
1: He's like legit funny. The idea that, no, he did not go to Stanford with big Jim Obojkovic, who's worked for the Cubs for decades.
0: Well, I mean, Jim looks like he... Did Jim actually play? Because he's built like a guy that played.
1: I know,
0: played.
1: But he's about 15 years older than
2: he is. Nico's on the 150 team. He's been around forever, too. So, you know.
1: Right. You never know. Oh, right. Him and Hack Wilson on that team together. So, Nico could have been here forever.
0: That was really, I think that was probably, we have an amazing time at Circa no matter what. But I think that was the most, like, huh, this place really is awesome type moment I had, where the Friday before we do that show, I'm sitting there in the room flipping back and forth between MLB Network and Marquee as both of them have Cubs 150 program. And I'm like, man, it would be easier for fans of the Cubs to sometimes watch them here than it would be at home. I thought it was great.
1: That's a little sad, but a little true. You mentioned we'll talk Pete a little bit later on. I think in the 5 o'clock hour, we'll have a chance to dive in on Pete. In the 4 o'clock hour, we'll do some baseball. Lawrence went to the White Sox game. I'm intrigued, as you were, by some of the conversations you had. So some Cubs and Sox stuff in the 4 o'clock hour. But a good meaty hour of Chicago Bears conversation awaits you now.
0: Including us talking about a Bears legend. When we come back, what's up with Kyler Gordon? Mm-hmm. My partner's got thoughts. Next on The Score.
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17: 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No question too big, no question too small. We will even answer your questions if you send them in. Stuff like, what happens when a cemetery goes out of business? 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Who buys luggage at the airport luggage store? 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
1: The race is on for the U.S. Open title. Who will make a deep run? 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Who's holding on to that trophy at the very end? How about a U.S. Open exacta? 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
25: I would be willing to bet, and I don't know this for a fact, but I do know this. I'll say this on the record. It's not the Chicago Bears, guys, and it's not anything they're doing scheme-wise. I mean, you can be a hero if you're the Nickelback in Dennis Allen's scheme. This is a Nickelback-friendly scheme. So it's not the Bears. It's not the coaches. I think the guys, let's assume that he's hurt, and if he's not hurt, maybe in his heart he's just, look what happened to our center last year, right? It wasn't the Bears, it wasn't the scheme. Our center last year just had enough, help me out, I'm trying to think of his name real
1: Dahlman,
25: quick
1: here. Dahlman,
25: Drew Dahlman. Yeah, Dahlman just decides he had enough. And I'm not so sure that in the end of the day, you know, Gordon's not going to sign with another team. You know, it's not the Bears. It's not the scheme. All that stuff. It's not the city of Chicago. All that. It couldn't be any better. Couldn't be any better for a football player in this time.
0: That is Dave Wanstead talking about the situation with Kyler Gordon. We're looking forward to our weekly conversations with Dave Wanstead. We're going to debut our whole thing tomorrow, like our whole Bear schedule, and it's going to be very exciting. Breaking news on The Score. Wait, we do have the iDOT sponsor. That's right. We brought to you by iDOT. At some point in the day, everyone is a pedestrian. Slow down, give them space, share the road. It's not a game. According to Andy Reid, it's most likely that Patrick Mahomes is going to start Monday night.
1: Wow.
0: 7 months after having ACL surgery. I think that once they traded Justin Fields, you were like, oh, yeah, they don't need him to start game one because Patrick's going to be ready.
1: Patrick, wow. That is quite the comeback. That is quite the accelerated timeline. You sure he doesn't want to take a couple of weeks away from the team and maybe go check it out with his own people and see what's possible there?
0: You know what's, I mean,
1: because everybody's doing that, and he could tell Ian Rappaport about it.
0: So look, Patrick does have his own people. If you watch the quarterback series, like, he's got his own thing.
1: Well, it's an important distinction. I'm glad you're making, I'm making a flippant joke, but let's discuss this for real.
0: But here's the thing.

0: The assistant trainer, I want to say her name is Tiffany Morton. He loves her so much that he put her in the State Farm commercials with him because she did such a good job with his last rehab that he had.
1: That's the Chiefs assistant trainer?
0: Yes.
1: Okay. Well, but either way, people have their own guys. They have their own guys. They have their own people that they talk to, their own docs. But most of those docs have really good working relationships with NFL teams, too, because you want to be careful not to disrupt things, and you work those kind of things out. It's sort of like all the pitching coaches, it's driveline and such. Yeah, you can ruffle feathers. You can ruffle feathers sometimes when you go to your high school pitching coach to go work with him or when you go to driveline. But adults talk it through and work it out when everybody's got the best interests of the person in mind.
0: Julie Freimeyer, that's who the assistant trainer was that worked with Patrick and is in the State Farm commercials. But yes, guys do this. Like, guys have their people. When I was covering the team, it was kind of a big deal that the massage therapist, you'd see them usually on Wednesday, that they would be at the facility. Like, the Bears would literally bring the massage therapist there. You'd see them there with their tables and everything, and guys would have their time. Like, okay, Urlacher is going to be on the tables from 4 to 5 or whatever. And then guys are going to see acupuncturists and people who do cupping and all of the other stuff that they feel like helps get them ready. And then there's a whole nother thing with their actual training staff. The people who take it seriously will hire a training staff because they can't be everywhere at once when all these guys are scattered. Like, when you think about, like, where guys live in the off season, you probably have a team of PT or trainers or strength trainers that you're working with. Sometimes those are the best possible people to work with you, and sometimes it can give you a false sense of security. At the end of it, you still, the job is for you to play. And there are legitimate questions that players have all the time, Speaks, about, are they doing what's best for my body, or am I a commodity? Like, the way that you and I have been talking about this as it pertains to arms in baseball.
1: I get it, and the truth is, you are a commodity. I mean, sometimes you can have good working relationships, good personal relationships, honest and emotional connections with people. But in the end, yes, you are a commodity, and you're incredibly well paid to be a commodity. And you are counted upon in a professional organization to try and play. And when you are healthy, to try and play. And is it ruthless? Yes, it is pro sports. And there's clearly a disconnect here between what Kyler Gordon thinks is ready to play and what the Bears think is ready to play. We saw it. It's the Rams game, right? It's the Rams playoff game where Kyler's on the active roster and working out before the game and then decides he can't go. And now we're what? 6 months after that? We're 6 months after that, and this man is still not sure he can go, and the team is actively, openly, publicly throwing their hands in the air.
0: And waving like you just don't care.
1: Oh, Ryan Poles says, I don't know. I wish I had more to tell you. I just don't know.
0: Yeah, it's a weird place that everyone seems to be in, and look, I'll make mention of this just because this is what we do and know that there is an inherent bias just because of this is what I do. I'd love it if this is one of those things where I feel like Kyler could use someone who is a professional storyteller to tell his story. Like, this is a...
1: He's not telling his story.
0: I know.
1: Is there something... Do the Bears... Can they preclude him from telling his story?
0: No.
1: He could go out and tell it.
0: He could call us. He could sit down with Dan Pompey. You know what I mean? He could sit down with someone like Ian Rappaport, and maybe that's what's going to end up happening. Like, that's the type of... The way that this seems to work is sometimes, you know, you'll get an exclusive sit-down in some of those instances.
1: Yeah, because this report from Ian Rappaport sure reads like a guy who is helping the message get out there. He tweets about Kyler Gordon getting some, is away from the team working with his own trainer. Plan is for Gordon to return a few weeks into the season, begin practicing shortly thereafter. Some optimism here. This has been a challenging recovery. Sometimes players work best honing in with their own people. That seems to be the case here. Barring a setback, Gordon should be back sooner rather than later. That paints this in an optimistic, kind of normal sort of backdrop, which is not the way that it is felt. And I still don't feel that way after reading this. I don't feel optimistic or any sense of normalcy here that Ian Rappaport is trying to portray.
0: Speaks, I'm there with you. That this feels like a bit of a Hail Mary on the part of Kyler. And I don't feel like if what he wants is to continue playing football for the Bears, this doesn't feel like it's the right thing. Now, maybe there's a comfort issue. There are sometimes when you're dealing with whomever on a training staff, maybe you don't trust them. And I understand. I've had players tell me nightmare stories about training staffs or a team doctor that they just don't vibe with.
2: Anthony Heron told us a few of them last week about his playing career.
0: I'm not surprised. Like they're guys will tell you these things like usually once they're done playing, and sometimes while they're still playing, that there might be a trust issue. I did think it was interesting that he put out that video, and I'm like, okay, you're very twitchy, like just the way that people remember you. But that's a 1 minute workout video. What they're asking you to do is markedly harder, and I would love for that. I know that someone texted in to you like, well, they have to worry about the rest of the players, the active players.
1: Right, because I wondered why he wouldn't go do this during training camp.
0: No, that there, trust me, there are more than enough people to go around. And what I would offer as an of evidence of that is Ozzie Trapillo. Like Ozzie Trapillo is getting all of this work. They're making sure that he's having padded practices. He's on his own program away from the active players on this roster.
1: So you've seen it. There are plenty of opportunities for guys to keep working on their bodies as they get better.
0: And in some cases, if the player is important enough, and I'm not trying to do this from like a hierarchical stage, but I think that if they felt comfortable with your staff, they would say, okay, we're going to bring this person in to work with you under the supervision of us. Now, sometimes that doesn't work. Alex Guerrero. Sometimes it ends up being that the player wants his specific guy to do his specific thing. But in a lot of cases, the training staff for the Bears can go, here's where we need you, and this is what we think.
1: Sure.
0: And then you talk to your guy, see what he says or she says about this, and then we can come up with a plan together. That's the part I need to know. I need to know, is this authorized? Are the Bears okay with this, or is this Kyler being like, I've had enough of this, I'm going to go work on my own?
1: Has Ben spoken yet today? I know Caleb has spoken. I don't know what the time is going to be.
2: He talked earlier before this report came out. He was not asked about Kyler.
0: So that's something that obvious.
1: Next time he talks.
0: They're off tomorrow,
1: right,
0: which
1: so
0: is
1: not,
0: weird.
1: Not until Thursday then.
0: Yeah, but tomorrow the injury report will come out. And we'll know some more things about Rome. You know,
1: somebody should try and ask Ryan Poles if this is authorized, but Ryan probably won't make himself available.
0: Well, we'll see. There's some good reporters on the beat.
1: And maybe
0: they'll find out over the next few hours of, is this something that the Bears were actually okay with? Or if they're like, hey, man, this is a last-ditch effort by him.
1: Right.
0: Hopefully it works, whatever.
1: I said Rams game, playoff game, is when Kyler suited up and didn't play. It was the Green Bay game where he suited up and they had him on the roster.
0: Yeah, he played great against the Rams.
1: Yeah.
0: Like, it's one of those things where he played so well against the Rams is you're like, man,
1: where's this?
0: If he were healthy,
1: yeah,
0: look what this defense could do.
2: Yeah, it was the first Green Bay game in Green Bay.
1: Got you. Thank you.
0: So, and remember, in the Rams game, it took him like a quarter because they were targeting him. Remember, like in that game, they were targeting him.
1: We had to warm up and feel it.
0: And by the time he got warmed up, he was out there making plays.
1: Mm-hmm. So, look, this is heading towards some kind of Kyler story to be told, like you're asking for, Lawrence. And I have to assume the story that's going to be told is they didn't want me to rehab in the way that I wanted to, or they thought I was ready to play and I wasn't ready to play. It's my body and I gotta worry about it. Like something like that. Is it what possibility do you give that there's something real here in that, and does it even matter? Like, let's say, like, it's the NBA thing where, like, oh, you know, we're not sure about your calf, and then that can lead to an Achilles and that can screw you up. Like, I understand the concern if it's something that's legit like that from Kyler, but also you are a commodity under contract.
0: And just to be completely transparent, I almost always default to players, especially in this game, because it's so hard.
1: I know you do.
0: But I also remember what it was like for all of us to speculate about what was going on, and I'll give two like historical references here. Remember what was going on with Lou Aldang with the Bulls and how he was like, I don't feel right. And the Bulls were like, he just needs active rest. Meanwhile, he needed a spinal tap, right? So like their medical staff got it wrong, like got it so wrong on Lou Aldang. And the other one is Derrick Rose, where you have the player not feeling right and he can't figure out a way to articulate it that it's going to satisfy everyone and be like, oh, people thought that Derrick Rose didn't want to play basketball. That a guy whose whole thing is, I hoop.
1: That was the comp last week that got brought up a lot. And we talked about it. Ryan McGuffey and I in this spot talked about whether that was a fair comp or not. And there were multiple Derrick injuries and multiple narratives that took hold at different times.
0: And there's a lot of stuff that was surrounding it, just like there's a lot of stuff that's surrounding Kyler. So I want to try to give him the benefit of the doubt.
1: I feel like the stuff that surrounds it comes later, though, and there is a medical issue. If it's honorable people, you know, there is a legit medical issue and a discrepancy in opinion that's underneath there. I don't know if there what there is in terms of an honest discrepancy in this situation.
0: I think that for all of us, because of how football is overall, that we all tend to think, well, toughen up, Buttercup, get out there and play. I think that in other situations, we give a little bit more to players. For example, guy's having an issue with his UCL, and that guy wants to go see their doctor. We really don't have a problem with that. Mm-hmm. Like, we don't have an issue with a pitcher going to go see Dr. James Andrews or anyone else that isn't connected with the team. With a football player, it always feels weird when someone leaves the team because it's so team-focused. And it feels like there's a dereliction that's going on here.
1: Yeah.
0: It's why, and not that it might not matter to Kyler at all, but it's why I think that this isn't one of those things where your platforming of yourself is sufficient enough. There needs to be someone there to tell your story. And also for you to answer some of the questions that people have so that they kind of understand your point of view. Like, sit down with or have a conversation with Brad Biggs.
2: What if the story is, I don't trust the medical staff?
0: Alex, I think that that's kind of where we're at. Like, we're
1: certainly left, where we're headed.
0: We're left wondering that.
2: We heard Ryan Poles say last week, like, he's going to have to push through some discomfort to come back. And he had been rehabbing in the building, and then we see the video of him not rehabbing in the building, and then now we know he's definitely not rehabbing in the building. So,
0: yeah, I think that that's fair. And it might just be the same way that we talk about when you get a bad coach and a player and they can't get on the same page, that you might not know how to communicate. Like, the communication between these two people or these three people might not be on point. And so you go, well, where can I go get the help that I need? Or maybe I'm not explaining this right. Like, I feel okay.
1: He's not explaining it at all.
0: Or at least not to us publicly. He might have explained it to them privately. And they might have been like, that's not what our trainer said.
1: But the choice to not explain it all, like, creates a lot of assumptions and ugly guessing that's going on. Herb Howard's going to be on the show at 5:00. And we'll have the latest on this, but also on Roma Dunze, who's got a foot injury that is apparently not the same foot injury.
0: Yeah.
1: And the Bears are hopeful that he will play on Sunday in game one.
0: Braxton Jones is going to be your starting left tackle because there weren't a lot of choices. Ben did talk about that, though.
3: Last week, if you want to be a little bit more aligned before making starting left tackle, is that Braxton going?
4: Yeah, Braxton will start for us.
3: How will you judge that position over, like, how much of a sample size do you need to know we're going in the right direction here, or maybe if Ozzie's healthy, he gets back in the mix?
4: Yeah, it's every position that is being evaluated. I just talked to the skill guys on offense, and, you know, right now I don't know when we line up in certain personnel groups who's going to be our receivers right now. It's early. By the time we get to Friday, Saturday, that's when we'll stamp them. They earn that during the course of the week. I don't think it's any different for the offensive line. Just because I'm saying that here on a Tuesday doesn't mean that it's how it always shakes out. He's got to earn that. Braxton does, as do all the players that are going to be active on game day. They got to earn it. They got to show us that they deserve to be out there. That's how we kind of go about it in this building, and I think they understand that.
0: Speaks, that doesn't make me feel great about Roma Dunze.
1: No, I get you. I totally understand. It also feels like a razor-thin margin between starters and nobody.
2: And another guy last year that rehab didn't go very well for.
0: Yeah. Like, it's your body. Now, when Rome talked about, like, the new normal, like, I talked about this with Herb Howard a few weeks ago. I get that. I have an ankle that has been fused. Three bones were fused into one. Had a triple arthrodesis on my right ankle. So my right ankle does like this, but it doesn't go, it goes up and down. It doesn't go side to side. And so that's the new normal for me. Now I've made it back to doing the stuff that I want to do athletically. I've run races. I can do stuff, all that. But I understand what he means about the new normal, but people don't want to hear it. From football players specifically, they don't want to hear it. And so that's why I'm always like, I want to go in, but I also want to give them the benefit of the doubt that something's not quite right.
1: I hear you. I'm going in, and I've been going in.
0: It's fair.
1: And it's honestly, it's where I am, and it's based on some conversations and some sourcing as well.
0: I get it.
1: But we'll see. We will see.
0: I would really love it if Kyler could offer some clarity, and it may not matter to him, but if he could, like, there's a lot of people that he could reach out to, people who have covered Herb Howard. Herb got like a nice, honest moment from him a couple weeks ago, and where he was kind of pushing back on narrative that he didn't want to play ball. I don't think that that's what's happening here. I don't know what is, but I don't think that's it.
1: Lawrence, am I the only person who's a little bummed that the football games are actually starting? And this has nothing to do with baseball and baseball season.
0: Wait, what?
1: I'm a little...
0: You don't want NFL season to get here?
1: Just Bears. I'll explain.
0: You don't want the Bears to play football?
1: They will, and I'll enjoy it, and we'll all enjoy it. But I need to come clean about something in the trust tree.
0: All right, we will do that next on Spiegel and Leonard here on The Score.
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4: I think we're more than anything, we're just keeping it day to day right now. We're just talking about that. Sure, we want to do big things this year, but really what's most important to us is that we're laying the foundation the right way. talked about it this morning, that it's all about just having a great practice, great meetings today. They understand that. They've been through the gamut enough. And so everyone's always amped up for this first game. It's a long race here. And so we just need to bring consistent energy and attitude, effort throughout this thing, and we'll be in good shape.
0: That's Ben Johnson talking about the beginning of the season, which we're going to talk about with my partner in just a second. Speaks, I just got a text in one of the group threads from Rick Camp, and he said he's not missing Stevie Wonder this time because he missed him the last time that he was in town.
1: Good for
2: and
1: him.
2: And Rick Camp in studio.
1: Oh, man. Is he going to be in the studio when Stevie's playing?
0: He's going to be close. He is a truther about, you know, Songs in the Key of Life being the greatest album, just like I am. By the way,
1: it's right up there.
0: We're giving away a pair of tickets to see Stevie Wonder at the United Center on November 21st. Be caller number 6 at 312-540-0670 the next time you hear us drop some Stevie lyrics.
1: It's going to be all week. We're going to drop a Stevie Wonder lyric all week long to qualify people. That's going to be really fun to do. Because there's a lot of great songs, man.
0: Man, you have a great time.
1: You're thinking about it, aren't you?
0: I love Stevie Wonder.
1: November 21.
0: If I could put together the dream concert, I mean, now it would have to be posthumous, but it would be Prince opening for Stevie.
1: Well, I mean, that would be a dream. I put Stevie up there as one of the greatest living American songwriters. To me, it's Stevie Wonder, it's Bob Dylan, it's Paul Simon. I got those three.
0: It was Smokey Robinson until these last couple of albums that Smokey's been writing.
1: Yeah.
0: Gang banging.
1: Smokey's got...
0: Gang banging.
1: He's got some issues.
0: Yeah, he does.
1: Out of the studio as well. Some made relationships that need examination.
0: Like Chuck Berry?
1: Come and give your daddy his breakfast.
0: Yep.
1: Now we're really off course.
0: Sorry. Let's get back to
3: Happy
0: the thing.
3: Happy Chinooka.
1: I have no idea what Chinooka
3: is. I have no idea what Chinooka is.
0: Please tell me that someone's going to get him to say it for Rosh Hashanah.
1: Happy Rosh Hashanah.
0: And then?
1: Happy Yom Kippur. Yeah, actually, that's probably not that far off.
0: That's not too bad.
1: Maybe you'll say happy for that one.
0: No, it's a Day of Atonement.
1: All right, so here's the thing, Lawrence. This Bears offseason has been glorious. The whole feelings and vibe of the whole thing, really since, in my mind, the 20th of December, when the Bears beat Green Bay. That's the first one, right, Tanny? I always try and remember. Because they beat them twice at Soldier Field.
6: Again, very close proximity time-wise. Yes. I feel like those games were back-to-back weeks, practically.
1: I'm not sure which one Wayne Larrivee enjoyed more, but the 20th of December.
7: An unbelievable way for the Packers to end the season again. So disappointing. No doubt about it. Oh. But at any rate, we'll take a break.
1: God.
7: Again, the final score tonight. The season ends for the Packers 31-27 to the Chicago Bears.
1: That's the
7: this
1: other
7: is
1: one.
7: The Packers Radio Network.
1: See, yeah, it's
6: sorry,
1: tricky.
6: See, sometimes even I get confused. I didn't mean to hit that one, but like there's so many of these.
9: Wait, so he said the season ending.
6: Yeah.
9: So that was the last one. Okay.
1: See how glorious this
6: even
1: has been?
6: Even we get confused, so it's important to note that. Yeah.
1: I mean, we can literally stand here and say Bears are better than the Packers, Caleb Williams better than Jordan Love, Ben Johnson better than Matt LaFleur. We've had all offseason to do it. But that night specifically, after the first one, again, it's confusing, but the first one when he hits DJ Moore for the walk-off touchdown, their love affair for each other, Ben and Caleb, became crystallized in kind of the way that we've always dreamed of. Remember these quotes? Here's Caleb talking about Ben after that game.
11: I got the best coach in the world. Let's put it that way. And we have the best coaching staff in the world. And so you put the talent with the coaches and the people that care, you can strive for anything, you can reach anything, you can go after any goal. And when you go out there in that football field, your belief is at an all-time high between players, between coaches, and, you know, you have outcomes like this.
1: So that's Caleb. Same night, Ben's like, I believe in my guy. I got a guy.
4: It's hard for me to comment entirely on his performance just off the cuff like this, but you know he came through and he always makes plays when needed. He's clutch like that. He always keeps a level head. He understands the situation so well. He gets better every single week.
1: I mean, we've got the dream. We've got what seems like potentially our Bill Walsh and Joe Montana, our Andy Reid and Pat Mahomes, our Mike Holmgren and Brett Favre, our Dan Marino and Don Shula. Like whatever,
0: Sean McVay and Matthew Stafford.
1: Whatever archetype you want, man. It feels like we might have it. So

0: likes Caleb.
1: Yeah, Packers fans having to play Madden and on the boot up screen watching Caleb do the thing when he makes the play.
0: And Caleb did that specifically, we found out.
1: I mean, just wonderful. I don't want this vibe to end. And the games are going to get in the way. They're going to start playing games. They're probably going to start losing games. Right, Alex? Is that usually how it goes? They might lose a game here or there. And then we're like dealing with the nitty-gritty, and we've lost this feeling, this magical, special moment that we're in. I don't want it to end.
0: Okay, I understand where you're coming from, and it makes a lot of sense. Like, I get it. You were in the Spiegel's feeling corner.
1: The good part. The good feelings, man. They don't happen all the time.
0: They're over there. And you're like, I like this corner that I'm in, right? And now you're worried.
1: I'm worried the other corner is going to start being inhabited.
0: I feel, but here's the thing. Ben laid it out for you. Like, he was like, hey, I don't give a about what happened before.
1: I know.
0: Like, we're already...
1: got to keep going.
0: I feel like he has to be the guy that you kind of follow on this. And I look at it... I did an episode on House of L talking about it today. Like, I'm so giddy. Like, I'm on the other end of this from you because I'm so excited about the idea of, like, what's he going to do now? Like, what's the cool thing that Ben's going to do this season? Are we going to see some ridiculous 13 personnel sets where they're like, I'm reading more and watching more about Roush, and I'm like, ooh, you know what? This actually makes a lot of sense. They could do, like, that's where I'm at. I'm like, I'm ready to see the next model of Bears offensive football.
1: That's fun. I like that. I like where you're taking me with that. No, that's true.
0: It can be like really exciting when you look at some of the players that they've added, the idea that you're thinking that Luther Burden is probably going to take a step, and the step that's possible for Caleb to take.
1: Yeah, like
0: roll the balls out. Let's go.
1: I get you. Because if we come here on a Monday and Caleb has, let's say he's got through for 68% or 72%, 75% in the game, he hit all his layups and he made a couple of great plays, we're going to be like, oh boy, here we go.
0: Like, I don't even need him to do that. Like, I'm good with the version that they had last year. And granted, I would love to see some improvement, like you're saying, but I don't need him to do the 70. There were only two guys that were 70% last year. Like, that's all right if he's at 65%, but he's making some of those plays that you know that he can make. It's just like, for once, the Bears have a coach where you go, I'm confident in his approach to this thing. There aren't a lot of questions. Now maybe the league ends up striking back this year.
1: Maybe.
0: It's very possible that some
2: We're the number one regression candidate, so.
0: He's right.
1: They really are the number one regression candidate.
0: And know that drives him insane.
1: I know, you know, and if this is, I guess it's part of it, is that the fear, like, look, no team with the toughest schedule in the NFL has won a playoff game since the 2016 Falcons. It's been a decade since anybody going into the season with the toughest schedule has won a playoff game. And really, over the last 15 years, there's only four teams that went into the season with the toughest schedule on the books that even made the playoffs. Panthers 2013, Steelers 2015, 2016 Falcons, Steelers 21, Eagles 23. I guess that's five. So five teams in 15 years even made the playoffs. So I got a little fearful of the regression monster. Basically, I'm living in worry town. That's what's happening.
0: A lot of people living in worry town.
3: Before the season angst. This is normal. And I'm going to refer you to a tweet that you sent out yesterday, Spiegel.
0: Good job, Alex.
3: The Brewers' loss was painful, especially when mixed with who powered the Phillies to win to move into home field in the wild card. Reframing to myself, meaningful September baseball is a blessing to have in and of itself. So I would say, reframing it to yourself.
1: Yes.
3: Believe that better things are possible for the Bears and their offense. And when you have a coach that comes out and is asked, hey, yeah, your defense might not be great, is that put more onus on the offense? He says, no, our offense and our mindset is to score every time we have the damn football. Believe that he knows what he's doing and that better things are, even if they win 10 games and don't win a playoff game this year, the future is bright.
0: Blowout or shootout.
1: It's pretty sneaky stuff to use my own tweets.
0: How dare he?
1: Right?
3: My bad.
1: No, it was well done.
0: I also think that it doesn't help that, like, you walk back into work

0: And then you're like, oh, there's football tomorrow. Like, the season starts tomorrow.
1: Yeah, man. My fantasy draft is tonight.
0: Good job on your league. That's how it should work.
1: Commissioner, right here.
0: See?
1: Right here.
0: We need to take a break. When we come back, someone who knew Matsui better than damn near anyone speaks beautifully about him. Next on The Score.
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3: It's got a chance! 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
4: It was the summer of 1980 when the 22-year-old fullback from Penn State arrived at Bears training camp. His assignment was to help open holes for a dynamic 5-year veteran tailback from Jackson State, already the most exciting player in the NFL. Sui also knew the gregarious side of Peyton, becoming a sidekick and sometimes a victim of his infamous pranks.
5: That's a typical Walter Peyton face. I think I bet him money he couldn't get my pants down without me knowing or something like that. Obviously, I didn't know it. I miss him. I can think of a thousand things we could have done together.
6: We had some great times on the field and some great times off the field. And it was a privilege for me to play with him and spend some time with him when he got sick. He was quite a person. And how great he was and how he treated people, I think it's his legacy.
7: Our friend Bob Costas, in eulogizing Walter Peyton, you also get to hear from Matt Sui, who passed away. And that photo is like iconic of them at training camp where they're lined up in the eye and Sui's got his shorts down because Walter is pulling the shorts down because Walter did stuff like that. And that these two guys were tight. I saw... And Brittany Peyton actually had put it out on Reels today, the NFL Films video on Walter. And it's funny because it made me really think that the go-away line was that Matt Sui and Walter Peyton were what people thought Brian Piccolo and Gail Sayers were. Like, Sayers and Piccolo were fine, but they weren't as tight as Sui and Peyton were.
8: These guys loved each other, and it extended for years and years after Walter's death in 1999. I eagerly turned on the radio this morning for Haw and Peyton to hear Jarrett Peyton talk about his uncle. Of all those Bears uncles, Matt Sui was number one. This is Jarrett Peyton from this morning, our morning show on The Score, talking about the late Matt Sui.
9: David, it was very difficult because it caught me off guard. This is not something that, you know, I thought was coming or knew possibly could be coming. So it threw the whole family through a loop. We were, the conversation, once we got the phone call, the pain that I saw on my mom's face when she took the phone call will be something that I'll remember forever. Matt Sui wasn't just number 26, Chicago Bears, 85 Bears team. Matt was a part of my family. When my dad passed in 1999, Matt basically became my father figure. My dad, their relationship was so close that when my dad knew that he was dying, he left Matt in charge of his image and likeness, family decisions, because he trusted him that he would not only make the right decisions, but he would also make the right decisions for our family and look after us. And that's what he did. I look at their friendship on the field and how what Matt did as a fullback his job blocking for my dad, clearing holes, making sure that he got through and got all the glory. Matt did the exact same thing off the field. He was always there, and he did it by the kindness of his heart. From 1999 and up to the present day, Matt did this without asking for anything in return. And that's what shows me what kind of friendship that those two had. And as a kid growing up and watching them together, I knew what a true friend was. Mm-hmm. It was those two together and watching how they cared for each other, how they did everything together. And man, just the relationship that grew over time after my dad passed. Anything that I ever needed, anytime that I picked up the phone, he was there for me. The relationship that he's had with my kids over the years as well, watching them grow up, Matt was a true best friend. And I know we all look at Brian's song and we see it's a part of our culture here in Chicago as Bears fans. But there needs to be a story on 34 and 26. Because when you look at their friendship and everything that they went through, a true bond, man, there is nothing like it. So I am grateful for Matt Tsui, for all that he did for our entire family, what he's done for the city of Chicago. The hardest worker that I've ever seen. I mean, this dude was not only back in the 80s, he was playing football and then coming downtown to the Board of Trade.
10: He's a floor trader.
9: Yes.
10: That's amazing.
9: Like, that's and what he was doing.
8: Some great obits written today. Brad Biggs, Jason Leisure in the Sun-Times had a beautiful piece with quotes from Mike Singletary and Gary Fencik. Just, I mean, obviously that's incredible personal stuff. But just like, obviously, what the 85 Bears represent and will always represent in this town, and the dudes who just delivered punishment and did not get the glory hold a special bit of love for the identity of this town, be it the offensive lineman or McMichael or Matt Tsui delivering punishment and letting others score the touchdowns usually.
7: There is some irony to that statement, though, because in the moment that a lot of us have the regret about, Peyton doesn't score in the Super Bowl.
8: Matt does.
7: Tsui is the first,
8: you're right,
7: first touchdown, yep, in the Super Bowl. The first touchdown in Bears Super Bowl history,
8: yeah,
7: is Matt Tsui.
8: 148 games played out of a possible 152 that over a decade.
7: Availability, huh?
8: Woo! Kylie, you listening? Everybody else listening? 148 out of 152. Just a badass.
7: And just think, like, and we have the benefit of having been teammates with Tom Thayer, right? Like, we've worked with Tom Thayer. I've worked with Dan Hampton. And what those guys tell you about, I mean, we both technically worked with Walter Payton here at the Score. Those practices. What were those practices like? When you have that badass defensive line versus that badass offensive line, mm-hmm, that the Bears had. When you do have the defense being the star, but Walter Payton's on the other side,
8: yeah,
7: of it. And you have all those forces going after each other in training camp practices with the subtext being Ditka versus Ryan.
8: Oh, totally. I think every time an 85 Bear passes, there's going to be sort of some emotional reckoning that goes on for a lot of people in our listening audience.
7: For sure.
8: Just because of the invincibility, like the heroic invincibility that team represented. And to see them, and we saw with McMichael, obviously, in a very painful and slow, agonizing way. But to see it with Matt Tsui at 68, when people didn't think he was sick, they didn't think there was anything that was this life-threatening.
7: They are still the standard.
8: Yes.
7: You can talk about the 2000 Ravens if you want. The 85 Bears, when you say defense, it's still them. Now, maybe eventually it'll be the 2025 Seahawks or, you know, the Legion of Boom or the 2001 Ravens. Like, maybe it'll be them. But for right now, for the people that recently out of the game that have the positions of talking about the game, mm-hmm, they start talking about the 85 Bears. So anytime that we have those discussions, it's great to think about the people that were part of it. And I love hearing Jarrett talk about that guy. And he talked very beautifully about Steve McMichael, too, when McMichael passed.
8: For sure.
7: One of those guys that look after him. Those guys all took very seriously looking after Jarrett and Brittany. Like, all of them. And Hamp said it. But like all of those guys were like, no, those are our that's our niece and nephew.
8: Mm-hmm.
7: And they've stood by that. And that's a real testament to all those guys and what Walter was as a person. We'll take a break. When we come back, I went to the White Sox game and I had some really great conversations with some Sox fans. We'll discuss if any of it means anything. We know Speaks just moved into Worry Town about the bear season. I think you got some friends that have moved in too.
8: Mm.
7: We'll talk about it next here on The Score.
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11: All right, well, we navigated that pretty well. I was worried. But I'm always worried.
12: That's your thing.
11: Yeah, that's my bit.
10: Afternoons on The Score.
13: Randall Grichuk leads things off in the Chicago half of the eighth. High and deep into the left field corner with a chance. And gone! You can't put it on the board.
14: There is no doubt this was a typical White Sox game, and I say that because the bullpen was prominent. It's been prominent all year long. They hit a few balls out of the ballpark, got a lot of hits. They played with a lot of intensity, and they dominated at home, which is something they've pretty much done all year.
15: They be stroking, and that's a good thing for the White Sox. It's put them in a position to win the American League Central.
12: Where are they? 3 games right now over Cleveland?
15: They're 3 games clear, but there is a series with the Guardians that is upcoming that has got some people a little concerned.
12: September 14th through the 16th. That'll be, I believe, that Sean Burke and Davis Martin right now are lined up to be in games 1 and 2 of that series.
15: That's what you want.
12: That's what you want. There's been some days off.
15: And honestly, I think that the Guardians so far, even though they were on a hot streak before I went on vacation, they've had a chance to kind of take this thing back over. And every time, like even yesterday, like there's been a couple times where you've seen them battle back and they've won games late and in extras. But it's like you've had a chance to make a move. The White Sox are 5-5 in their last 10. And so is Cleveland. There was your opportunity to make a big old move.
12: Man, they've had chances all year.
15: They have.
12: The whole division has had chances all year. The White Sox keep holding on. By the way,
15: 19 games left, I believe.
12: Yeah.
15: 75 and 60. Yes.
12: It's crazy.
16: And it's 4 in the loss column for whatever that's worth.
12: It's worth plenty. It's worth a lot. Tanny,
15: when do you do magic numbers?
16: They're doing it. They're calling it the Vassal number.
15: Because it's 15 right now for the White Sox.
12: Oh, God. Did you see, by the way, did you see the magic wand stuff on Friday night?
15: I did.
12: The first pick. What? Come on, man. What's that tone about?
15: I've had enough.
12: Oh, him and his mom. The video of him and his mom from Friday night. He's like standing there talking to her, and she's so clearly nervous. He's like, "Mom, all right, Mike's. I got a live mic. Don't say anything." And she's nervous. And he goes, "You want a hug?" And she said, "Yes." And he gave her a little hug.
15: I like that.
12: It was adorable.
15: And he was out there with all the kids who recovered from cancer on Sunday. And I thought that was beautiful too. By the way, the Brewers magic number is 9.
12: That's ridiculous.
15: If you were. So any combination between.
12: It's all right.
15: So if they win tonight.
12: The Cubs got them right where they want.
15: It'll be
12: Mizorowski tonight.
15: Oh, by the way, tonight the Cubs and Brewers series continues from Milwaukee. Pregame coverage begins at 6:05 with first pitch at 6:40 in crystal clear FM quality on 104.3 The Score and the Northwestern Medicine Cubs Radio Network.
12: All right, just for fun, by the way, Saturday, Montgomery and Murakami. Still-

0: one. It was first day back, Alex.
1: Montgomery and Murakami both homered in the same game. 10th time this year the Montgomery and Murakami have homered in the same game.
0: You got three guys with 30 home runs.
1: I know, right? But
0: they be stroking.
1: There are three other times that the White Sox have had teammates that homered 10 times in the same game in a season. So that those seasons when you've had that feeling of like, man, these guys keep homering all the time. Anybody want to guess any of those seasons where, man, these guys homered in the same game again?
2: Is that Thomas and Ventura in there at any point?
1: Thomas and Carlos Lee in 2003.
0: Carlos Lee.
1: Jim Thome and Jermaine Dye in 06.
0: Jermaine Dye.
1: Luis Robert Jr. and Jake Berger in 2023.
2: Of course, yeah.
1: Give it up for Berger. But yeah, man, three dudes with 30 homers.
2: Robert already hurt in Baltimore.
1: No.
0: Yeah. Yep.
1: That's amazing.
2: It's not, but you know.
1: I mean,
0: there was, I got to admit.
1: It's fitting. It's fitting.
0: I got to admit, I was like, when he got released, I was like, huh.
1: Little center field pop, little right-handed pop.
2: Off the bench. Look, just swing the bat one time for me off the bench. No running involved.
1: That's incredible.
0: Would you?
1: No,
0: nope, you wouldn't do it.
1: By the way, the record is 16 games homering in the same game. Rafael Palmeiro and Alex Rodriguez, those guys were clean in 2002 with the Rangers.
0: And this is all the same thing. Sunday,
1: yes, sir.
0: I usually take a break right before Labor Day before football season starts. Like it's become an annual thing for me. And on Sunday, I'm sitting there. I was like, well, it's really the last day, isn't it? It's the last day before things are about to get crazy. And especially because the White Sox are a playoff contender. They're in first place. The Cubs are a playoff contender as a wild card. Bear season is getting ready to start. Like all of this stuff, I'm like, it's about to get wild up in here. So why don't I do something fun? So I had like a fun day Sunday. Sunday, I went to Epples.
2: A Sunday fun day, if you will.
1: Oh, so
0: I believe that's what the kids call it, Tanny. You're correct.
1: It's 2 days after Pizza Friday, I believe.
0: Yes. Well, I went over to Epples over on Roosevelt Road, and I was like, man, this is a great way to start things.
1: I have passed it a million times.
0: Have you not gone?
1: Because I go to Manny's every time.
0: Oh,
1: if I'm in that neighborhood, how do I not go to Manny's? I don't know
0: that's
1: how to.
0: True.
1: I don't know how to not
0: go
1: to Manny's.
0: There are three great choices that you have there. White Palace Grill.
1: Oh yeah.
0: Manny's, right. And Epples.
1: And Chick-fil-A.
0: If you not on Sunday.
1: Not on that. That's a good point.
0: Not on Sunday. So I went over there and I was like, man, you know, what am I gonna do the rest of the day? Went for a beautiful walk in Little Italy, and the library in Little Italy, the Chicago Public Library there is just gorgeous. There's a bakery over there called Scafuri. If you haven't been, you should. It's amazing. Exactly right. Shout out to
1: Come on, Danny.
0: And then I was like, all right, I'll go over to the comic book store. There's a comic book store in Little Italy that I go to. And then I said, well, there's still a lot of day left. What time the White Sox play?
1: Weird start time.
0: And that, I was like, I think they play at like 6:30. I was like, they play at 5:20.
1: Yeah, 5:20.
0: That's weird.
1: It's classic NBC Sports Network time on a holiday Sunday.
0: I like to think that they wanted Brooks Boyer to be able to watch the Notre Dame game. And that's why NBC moved it, because they already had the Notre Dame game and they figured they would let Brooks watch the game.
1: They did move it up because of Notre Dame.
2: Yeah, see me about like the picture in picture on YouTube TV. I was looking for the split screen White Sox and Notre Dame. The split screen made for me didn't exist. They threw like 10 other games in a box.
0: Yeah.
1: So one thing I really don't like about Xfinity right now is you can't control.
0: You want to choose what's in your multi-view.
1: Don't tell me what my multi-view is.
2: No, what's in the box? That's what I want to know every time.
0: Yeah. You don't want to know. Spoiler alert.
1: Doug Flutie's in charge.
0: You don't want to know what's in
1: Zach
0: the box.
1: Zach Collinsworth is in charge.
0: So what I like to do when I go to games where, like, I'm not calling Tanny and being like, hey, get your ass down here. Let's go to a White Sox game. Although he'd probably be down for that if I said that. But I like to just kind of walk and talk. I've got a press pass, so I can just go. And so I went. And I had a really wonderful time. Like the White Sox ended up bash brothering, stroking that game on Sunday night, and fireworks were aplenty. walking the concourse before the fireworks started because it was a slow burn of a game, and talking to Score listeners and White Sox fans that were there, I had a couple of conversations that went like this, where you're having, you know, we're talking about the, I really like the caps, by the way, the child cancer survivor caps that they had on Sunday were great. I saw some people with the Hot Ones White Sox caps, which I think are incredible. And I was talking to some people, and it was one of those things where you're talking about a lot of different stuff as it pertains to the team. People are excited to see you or whatever. And as I was like walking away, like, one guy like grabbed me and was like, "Hey, are you worried?" And I'm like, "Well, yes." Like, overall, that is my default setting. Mm-hmm. And I was like, "About what?" And he goes, "About them finishing the job here." And I'm like, "What do you mean?" He's like, "Well, Cleveland and I'm worried about that series." And that ended up being something that I had a couple different conversations with people that ended that way, where they were kind of looking for the reassurance of, if you're not worried, then I won't be worried.
1: I understand. I had that Sunday morning on Hit and Run, by the way. Some very worried White Sox fans out there concerned that after these this blissful season, this surprise season, that they're going to fall apart here in September.
0: They would have to kind of fall completely apart, though.
1: Well, but I want to hear about the rest of this interaction. I'm curious as to where you are, because frankly, you and I hanging out together and talking White Sox a lot this season, I've had the experience of watching you be wary of the Tigers and then the Twins.
0: Mm, not as much the Twins.
1: You mentioned them.
0: I mentioned them, but they're... Mm.
1: But, and the Guardians a couple of different times.
0: The Cleveland thing is... Like, that stays with me because they've got,
1: but Lawrence,
0: the guy.
1: It reminds me, I'll tell you, we're in the trust tree, right?
0: I think so.
1: All right. There was a time about 11 years ago, maybe 12 years ago at this point, where I realized, you know, I should probably look into taking some anti-anxiety medication. I found myself on a Sunday night.
2: You were anxious at one point.
1: I know. Can you believe that? Not now. All right. Every once in a while. But I found myself on a Sunday night lying in bed going, God, what's wrong? The partnership, radio? No, it's actually okay. How about the band? No? Is that okay? Yeah, no, it's all right. Boy, how about my marriage? No, I think my marriage is okay. Like, let's see. Is my body falling apart? No, I feel pretty good. I feel all right. Boy, is my son an idiot? No, he's not. He's a good kid. So, like, I found myself cycling through looking for things to be anxious about. And I called the doctor the next day, and I am thrilled to have had the relationship I've had with anti-anxiety meds. I feel like you and these White Sox, you have been looking for the team that's going to come up and get them, and it hasn't happened yet. And I don't think it's going to happen.
0: But here's why. I do feel like I have a valid reason for it.
1: Okay.
0: And it honestly doesn't have to do with White Sox past. I am looking at the 2026 White Sox.
1: Okay.
0: And no one else, right? Like, I'm not looking for the boogeyman. The Candyman's not going to show up if I say his name three times.
1: Is that Jose Ramirez you're talking about?
0: Well, he is scary.
1: Yeah, he is.
0: And Joe Adele, also scary, yeah, and also in that lineup.
1: You called that he was going to have an impact.
0: My issue is that this team still needs to tighten it up. There's still some, like, they don't play great defense. They're not a good base running team all the time. They have some good base runners.
1: Some good dudes. Peter's a good base runner. Antonacci is a beast.
0: And I like Chase Mydroth. I've been talking about Chase Mydroth as you know, the glue of this team and being a better player than I expected. But they play sloppily.
1: Well, what do you think?
0: But they slug their way out of it.
1: Yes, they do.
0: But what concerns me, if they get to the playoffs, I don't even care.
1: No, like, let's talk about these next 20 games. That's or 19. That's what we're talking about here.
0: It's that. It's they haven't had it really bite them. Like, it's one of those things where they're imperfectly perfect. And it hasn't bothered them to this point. I do find myself going, is there going to be a series? And they're running out of series. Like, they have run the game out right now.
1: I think they've got one left.
0: One clunker of a series left?
1: No, I'm like one series.
0: The Cleveland series.
1: Where if it is a clunker, it could bite them in the ass.
0: Yeah. And
1: like, literally, what? And frankly, if they win one game in that series,
0: they're good.
1: They're good.
0: Just don't get swept and don't be dumb. in these next few series. And Cleveland has been struggling when they play the AL East, and that's what they're playing right now. Mm-hmm.

0: I think they're like 7-14 or something against the AL East. And but here's the other thing that leads you to worry. When we had conversations about the White Sox as a playoff team in late July, like remember we had gotten a text from someone at White Sox because we were scoreboard watching in July.
1: Yeah,
0: right?
1: And they loved it.
0: Right? Here's my issue. The world has changed. The American League has changed.
1: Mm-hmm.
0: If you look at the standings in the American League East, it was just like if the White Sox didn't win the division, they were going to fall into a wild card spot, right?
1: Well,
0: and now that is not a given anymore.
1: If they fall out.
0: Well, yes.
1: Yeah, because the Astros have made a charge and are going to win that division out west. Almost assuredly.
0: Right. The Yankees are 81-62. The Red Sox are 80-65. And Toronto is 500.
1: So those two, the Red Sox and the Yankees, are going to end up playing each other in round one. And they'll be battling all the way to the end for home field in their first little three-game series. That third wild card right now, it's Cleveland. Isn't it? It's
0: yes.
1: Cleveland holding off Toronto.
0: Yes. But that's what I'm saying. Like,
1: yes.
0: If you end up in a valley over the next 19 games.
1: If you fall out of one, you could fall out of both.
0: Correct.
1: Okay.
0: That's all I'm saying. That's what worries me.
1: I agree.
0: Is that the landscape of the American League has significantly changed in the last 6 weeks.
1: I agree that your worries are, like if you're just thinking about the worries, they're more like the downside of your worry is bigger than it was a couple of months ago because of the way that the American League has come up. You fall out of one, you could fall out of both. But Cleveland is fighting for their lives for both. Cleveland is, if they don't catch the White Sox, they could get caught by Toronto easily.
0: Yep.
1: Easily. So this is it, man.
0: Which is why I think it's great that in this moment where the White Sox have been, that Cleveland has also been, because if Cleveland had been just a little bit better, think about it this way.
1: Mm-hmm.
0: On a day where the White Sox are off, if that number changes to 2 instead of 3, what conversation are we having right now? If Cleveland would have won yesterday instead of them losing, was it 6-4 to Baltimore yesterday? That it's like, oh my God, like they're in a, like, will they get tight or will they play loose?
1: Here's
0: three games is great for them with 19 left to play.
1: The point I need to make is this, that the biggest problem the White Sox have is less of an issue as we get this far into the season. Starting pitching is far and away, to me, their number one problem.
0: Yeah, and Will's done a really good job of navigating around that.
1: 19 games left. Like, 3 starts. And now, when we get to the postseason, it's a different animal.
0: Yeah,
1: talking about that.
0: And I care, but I don't care. Like, the job will have been them in the championship season doing this.
1: Getting there.
0: And getting there. And then Captain Variance takes over and whatever.
1: He's been getting 5 or 6 innings out of that bullpen 3 out of the 5 times through the rotation. Every freaking time. It is remarkable. And now that there's only 19 games left, this lack of starting pitching matters less. Every day that we go and there's fewer opportunities to count on Luis Castillo.
0: Oof.
1: I know.
0: Man, I really thought that was a smart move and play by them.
1: So did I.
0: I
1: got to point the thumb on that one. He had one great start and the rest have been absolute dog crap.
0: Yep.
1: But it doesn't matter as much as it did even at the deadline. And certainly in June, like, they got to get more in terms of the championship season. He's done an incredible job in surviving, and he just has to do that the rest of the way. And I think they will. I think they have fought off every potential advancement during the season.
0: They have.
1: And I think they're going to do it. I think they're going to win that division.
0: And they've got a group of guys that, and you talk about this a lot, like their ability to believe. Like, they got started off and they were like, you know what? maybe we're not that bad.
1: They bought it before anybody else bought it.
0: And Will, he fostered that. Like, he fostered them believing, yeah, guys, we can just keep winning.
1: Hey, man, you were there Sunday, and I know they had some slug, but Antonacci's game was the key to that whole damn thing. Hustle doubles left and right.
0: They were peppering the right field line a couple games ago, too, and taking extra bases. And, like, they're a team that is definitely rootable. I also... Like, I love seeing the impact that Mune has had. And there's a mural of him now. Like, as you walk down the concourse, there's a mural of him. And seeing people with, and I told you guys back in, was that April when I was in San Diego, how many Murakami jerseys I saw there.
1: Mm-hmm.
0: Going to the game on Sunday, I saw every type of Murakami jersey. White Sox jerseys, Team Japan jerseys, his club team in Japan.
2: They rolled out a photo of him today in the Southside City Connect, which they're going to be wearing when they honor Tim Anderson. Murakami in the Southside City Connect. Oh, yeah.
1: It's a hell of an investment. The question now is going to become, how much bigger of an investment do you make in the man and the player? And it's been a very different second half than it was the first half.
0: I did find myself, and whether it's the White Sox that are doing it, they're on the concourse or seeing it in the background of the Cubs Brewers game where they're like, yeah, put in your deposits for the 2027 season. I'm like, don't do that. Don't do that. Hold on to your money and let it accrue in a low yield savings account before you give it to a baseball team, not knowing if there's going to be a 2027 season.
1: Yeah.
0: Or at least if it's going to start on time.
1: I feel you, man. I totally understand the concern. I'm glad that the denizens of Worrytown had a chance to conference directly with the mayor.
0: It was really great. I talked to so many incredible White Sox fans.
1: The Worrytown Hall on the White Sox concourse. That's perfect.
0: Look, it's
1: whether there's a ball game or not, that's where they meet.
0: Speegs, I got to tell you that at this point, like in my career, I actually like this more than like sitting and watching a game. Like, I usually wander during a White Sox game, and I'll sit a couple innings here, or I'll sit a couple innings there.
1: It's a good way to do it.
0: But wandering and like talking to people about the White Sox is like my favorite thing.
1: I'm glad, man. I'm glad because it's a whole year of rekindling for relationships for you, for Tanny, for a lot of White Sox fans, in terms of going back and kind of being a part of it and feeling connected to it again. And I know it's been complicated.
0: Yeah, it is. And like, I'm still not what I was. And I don't know if I necessarily have an attachment to this team like other White Sox teams, and maybe the last team that we thought was going to be great. But it's nice to see people happy.
1: Dude, there's a lot of happy people.
0: It's nice. Like, and also, I went and walked Bridgeport and I forget the name of the church or temple, but it's on 31st Street, like near Racine, right by the river. I got pictures. It's so beautiful. But that's another story for another time when we start talking about.
1: For later in the hour.
0: Yeah.
1: Let's touch on that later in the hour. But let's do a little Cubs when we come back, because the Cubs, you got worry opportunities there too.
0: Oh, yeah. I got a question for all.
1: Big time worry opportunities in Lawrence's Cubs questions that are designed not to make me feel any better. Maybe Alex can quote my tweets again to me to help me psychologically reframe. It's Spiegel and Holmes on the Score.
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17: We're 2 days away from the first ever NFL game in Australia as the 49ers face the LA Rams, and it looks more and more likely that tight end George Kittle will be able to suit up and play for San Francisco. Kittle tore his Achilles in January while facing the Eagles in the playoffs. The Rams will leave for Australia tonight and arrive about 24 hours before the game kicks off, the complete opposite approach of the 49ers, who have been down under since Friday. I'm Adam Abdallah.
22: In the air to left field, Churio over, Churio slides, he's got it! Jackson Churio makes the catch to win the game! He drives in the two go-ahead runs, and then a defensive jam, and the Brewers put a win in the books and put the season series in the books against the Cubs. What a game!
23: Brian Anderson's a really good broadcaster. Found his joy annoying right there. He's a very good broadcaster, though. Look, Lawrence, that was a rough loss to have the Brewers down right there and then have it fall apart in the eighth and then have PCA homer in the ninth, but have the Brewers with two of their young players make two great catches.
1: Yeah, have Ramirez almost homer.
23: Against Luis Lara, who's done that a few times. And then right there, Churio with the sliding catch. I don't know why Craig Counsell didn't immediately challenge that. Why are you waiting for a replay? It's the last play of the
1: game. Yeah, I was... You know, Spiegs, we are the same mind. Just challenge it.
23: Go ahead and challenge it.
1: There's no harm in just challenging it.
23: It's the last out of the ballgame, sir.
1: Yeah.
23: There are no more outs available.
1: You don't get an extra one that you get to take into tonight's game.
23: I don't know. What do you guys think? Should we challenge this one? Yes. Yes, you should.
1: You know who's good at challenges, though? Carson Kelly.
23: The best. He's the king.
1: He's really good at it.
23: He's absolutely the king.
1: He's about the only person that should do them.
23: So, look, that it hurt. There's a confluence. There's the loss. There's the way it happened. I remember when Trevor McGill was a Cub for like 10 minutes.
1: I do too.
23: And he threw 99 miles an hour and they were like, nah, I don't know.
1: Don't need it.
23: Now we're good. And then the Brewers turn him into this, what he has been.
1: Doesn't that seem to be the thing that they continue to do?
23: They're good at that. But that's an organizational loss right there. And then Jesus Luzardo, almost a Cub, supposedly almost in exchange for Owen Casey, but they didn't like that, and they didn't like the medicals. And then he signs in Philly. He's been the best pitcher in baseball over the last 2.5 months.
1: Yep.
23: And he throws a 12-strikeout, one-hit shutout yesterday. And they win 1-0, or maybe it was 2 hits. 12-strikeout shutout, and they win because Kyle Schwarber hit a home run. 1-0. So all those things like coalesced together, and it felt like ass yesterday for a little while there. So I was concerned.
1: Yeah, and now the Cubs are the second wild card team.
23: That's the other thing.
1: They're the game back them. In the loss column to the Phillies, who have been white hot.
23: Yeah. Going to Philly to play them at their place.
1: Don't
23: in a
1: like
23: three
1: it.
23: Game series.
1: Don't like it.
23: When they've got Luzardo and Christopher Sanchez and Zach Wheeler. Aaron Nola's been great, by the way, but he wouldn't get a start. He'd probably be in the bullpen. And then Jaron Duran looming at the end in that atmosphere. I don't like it either. I don't like it.
1: Don't like it. I've been sitting there watching this team over the last week, and we had all kind of pointed to the idea of, well, there's 7 games that you have with Milwaukee, and you get an opportunity to crawl back into this thing and maybe win the division. Well, now you've got your answer about that. Division is over.
23: You're not going to be winning the division.
1: You're 8 games behind the Brewers with, 19 left to play? Or 17 left to play? Yes, 17 left to play for the Cubs. So that's that. That's the end of that. But now it's like, don't you want to be at home for your wild card matchup?
23: I think you do. And I think Nico Hoerner was eloquent on it with us earlier.
1: I agree.
23: Because the Cubs themselves love playoff baseball. Want to reward the fans for riding and not dying so far with them all year. And that Padres series was outstanding.
1: It was.
23: Last year.
1: But the place that I keep coming back to, and I don't know if you ran into some of this on Hit and Run, is
3: The Cubs are clearly better. They are a good team. Alex Bregman is now on his numbers, like on his like career numbers. He has bounced all the way back. Nico is close to being what a 700 OPS player now. Guys have like bounced back. They're good. You saw Craig manage out of his mind this season. And all I kept thinking yesterday, and maybe it doesn't happen, all I kept thinking is, man, that regular season stuff shouldn't matter that much when you're talking.

0: You know, I understand what you're saying. I guess the theoretical dominance of the Dodgers starting pitching, I'm a little more afraid of than I am the Brewers right now. We'll see how they do against Mizorowski tonight, but they got to him last week in the heat at Wrigley. And
1: that game was insane.
0: And Kyle Harrison is not himself anymore.
1: Say it right.
0: Kyle Harrison, he might even go to the bullpen. Like, who's their third starter now? Because Logan Anderson's been really good, but it's not Kyle Harrison. So, like, it seemed like they were had a thing with Mizorowski and him as the 1-2, and so that's just not the case anymore. But, yeah, the Brewers...
1: Would they start Gasser in a playoff game?
0: Probably not. But they're button up. They do good things. Their bullpen is outrageous. So maybe you're right. Maybe you're right. But I don't think you'll get to choose at this point. Just try and choose home field for the wild
1: card. Give yourself whatever statistical edge that you can. And playing all three games at home, if you need all three, that gives you an opportunity to do that.
0: The Cubs' playoff bullpen is not formed as of right now at all. Zephyr John has been bad. Saturday, he was brilliant. A 5-out save in Miami. He was on hit and run the next morning, by the way.
1: He was?
0: He was on hit and run on Sunday. It was really good. But then Zephyr John yesterday, Craig didn't go to him in the eighth. If Zephyr John had been rolling, then he probably would have gone Zephyr John clean eighth and then Jacob Webb clean ninth and just try and do it that way. But he wanted to let Matthew Boyd start the eighth. I understood it, actually. Boyd was at a very low pitch count, had been great, and there were like some specific platoon matchups that would have come into play. I thought Boyd could have gotten Joey Ortiz, hung a curveball to him, and that hurt. But anyway, like, you can get lost in the minutiae of the day-to-day. But the bullpen might need to include Shelby Miller, who went back-to-back over the weekend for Iowa for the first time. Gave up 4 runs in the second of the back-to-back, though. Is that good? Edward Cabrera might need to be in that bullpen. I think he gave up 3 hits and 4 earned runs in his latest rehab start. Is that good? And maybe even Justin Steele, who's pitching on Thursday in Iowa. Like, all three of those guys might be part of your bullpen mix 17 games from now.
1: Do you trust Edward Cabrera?
0: You might have to.
1: I don't like that. I don't like that you said that, and I don't like that you said it that way.
0: You asked the right question. You asked the right question.
1: Because you want to stay out of the Zephyr John conundrum, which is...
0: I read that. The Robert Ludlum novel?
1: Yes.
0: The Zephyr John conundrum. No, I mean, Zephyr John is...
2: I love the might, too, in the Edward Cabrera thing. It's like, you might have to trust him. Yeah, it's not even like you're going to have to trust him. It's like, no, you might have to. Like, so they may not even be in a situation where they're going to even put you in that headspace.
1: Don't like it.
0: Whole thing sucks. That dude, man. Very disappointing.
1: And the Justin Steele thing, like, I know, it's a great story.
0: Great story.
3: Director of culture.
1: It's great to have him there. It's great to have him there. But...
0: Look, it's a terrible feeling when the bullpen is in chaos, because you can rip the manager for doing this, not doing this.
1: I can't rip Craig with the bullpen the Cubs have had, because he's been a magician with the bullpen this year.
0: There was a bunch of people ripping him yesterday, and I'm like, man, put yourself in his shoes. To me, absolutely, you try to get more out of Boyd. But because you haven't liked Zephyr John, he had one good appearance. Maybe that was it. I don't know. It's tricky. Life comes at you fast as a big league manager. Yesterday didn't work out.
1: When we come back, let's talk about renderings. God, we're here again. Look, I came back here, and I just called to say that I love you. But look, renderings, are we doing that again? Come on. Thank you. Back after this on The Score.
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5: The White Sox, they're one of the key sports franchises in the city.
6: And what if they beat you to the punch on a stadium?
7: They could. These new renderings, these professionally made renderings from Justin Ishbia and his development company.
8: They don't seem to be any seats in right field.
7: There's also no parking lots. So they're not, I mean, there could be seats down below. They're just renderings, but to show you the idea, I mean, look, I am smitten with the idea of a White Sox stadium along the south branch of the river that allows for water taxi service and skyline views right there, and a ballpark that feels entrenched in the city.
8: And you could walk to this ballpark.
7: 100%. But even so, like, people downtown could walk to the, you could finish your day at work and be like, you know what, let's go to the ballgame and walk the 2 miles, 1.3 mile, whatever it would be to get there. And I think it would give them a few decades of possible relevance and inclusion in the city's plans in a really healthy way. So I'm smitten by that. At the same time, I am sensitive to the neighborhoods of Bridgeport who are desperately sad and frightened to lose their ball club.
8: Yeah.
7: And their ballpark. I get it.
8: Bridgeport, Chinatown, Armour Square Park, if you want to throw in Canaryville, you can. Yeah. And whenever we have these discussions, like, they're so bizarre to have because it's really, it's just a picture. It's a thought exercise.
7: It's really far away.
8: It's very far. Like, Spiegs, I'm glad that you said that.
7: Do people even know how far away it really
8: like,
7: is?
8: It's so far away that you have to keep remembering Ishbia is not in charge of the White Sox.
7: He's not.
8: And he's not going to be in charge of the White Sox until Jerry's not in charge of the White Sox.
7: Jerry has the option to sell his controlling stake in 2029. So not even until 2029 does he have the option to sell his controlling stake. If Jerry were to pass, it would happen like that.
8: Absolutely. And no one's rooting for that. But if you think about it, the amount of time that it would take to get some of this stuff together is a long time. Plus, the amount of hoops that they would then have to jump through. Now, some of those are mitigated by the fact that Justin seemingly is like, I'll pay for it.
7: Well, that's the thing. What you have here, this is a public acknowledgement of what his vision is. And we know that he is well underway in, you know, purchasing those rail yards, that spot. So he's got a vision. He's given you renderings now. He's got a plan, and he's got the money to make it happen. Now,
8: the thing that stinks, and the 11th Ward Alderman was talking about this, is that think about it from the perspective, and I know that people don't like to think about, like, literally actually don't care about neighborhoods, except for the people who live in them and some that live around them. The idea of you're not just leaving Bridgeport, Chinatown, Armour Square Park, Canaryville. You're going to make us the dumping ground for the train stuff. Like, it's not that you're just going to take the team and leave the place that they've been since their inception.
7: Yeah, where the rail yard's moving?
8: To Bridgeport.
7: Yeah.
8: That and anyone who's walked down, and I took a picture of it on Sunday, like, there's a lot of extra cars that usually end up over there right on 35th Street anyway. And the idea of, like, it's such a kick in the balls. Like, it's such a, like, yeah, we're going to go to this pretty place. It's two miles away.
7: Literally 2 miles away.
8: And here's what we did. A nice little switcheroo where the thing that makes that part of town ugly, we're going to put it over here.
7: You know, it's fascinating. There's a lot of depth to this conversation for you and me because you are, you know, born and bred Southsider, and I've been a Southsider for 14 years.
8: How about that?
7: So I live in the South Loop. I hang out all the way over there a lot. But I also love riding a bike to the game in Bridgeport. Like, I love going to Sox games. It's super easy and convenient. I feel very safe in doing it. I like what's happening to Bronzeville as it grows and develops. So there's like, you don't want to just, you know, to crap on those neighborhoods as they're starting to emerge. I get that.
8: I just keep asking people, I've seen it in all sorts of different threads of different people who have written or talked about this. I find it ironic that there is a generation and a collection of White Sox fans that abhor the idea of Wrigleyville, the concept of it, and yet they are chasing it for themselves. Oh, I can't wait to have a district where we could do all these things.
7: Don't you think the abhorrence of Wrigleyville is a little bit of a self-defensive act?
8: It might be.
7: I think it always has been.
8: It might be.
7: To an extent.
8: It's just weird to me. The other thing is, and this is just as an old, here's my thing. Do you really even need a place to go drink after a game?
7: But yeah, that's not your call to make as an old. I hear you. The answer is yes.
8: It just seems like with a game that's over at 9:40 and you've got to get back home.
9: It'll be over by 8:45 by the time the stadium is built. So they're going to keep making these games, you know,
8: it's
9: faster.
8: It's going to be a 7-inning game.
7: Yeah. You know, it's funny because, like, a texter, and obviously this is a common thing, like, Jerry Reinsdorf talks about it. He was a Brooklyn Dodgers fan, hated when they left, but he's going to set up his final act as an owner for the Sox to leave Bridgeport high and dry. But they wouldn't be leaving the South Side. And remember, Jerry wanted to build here before Ishbia is the one who gets it done because he has the money. Jerry sees the South Loop Stadium as an extension of keeping the team in Chicago and on the South Side.
9: I don't know, 127 years, man, being where they're at, and they will lose a lot of the identity. Like, some people will just be priced out, and others will feel like they were left behind, you know, like, by choice, you know, and say, well, they will choose not to go. Like, you know, I don't know. I just, you know, I was on record of saying, like, I really thought this would be a good idea. Like, when the first iterations of this plan, you know, was rolled out, like, I was like, oh yeah, it could be good in terms of getting a bigger piece of the pie for your franchise. But, you know, the reality is you don't need more fans to have your team better. You need smart people in the org. And I think this year proved that. You don't need more people in your,
8: if you build a better team.
9: Yeah, exactly. You know, so it's just, be careful what you wish for, because if you don't like everything that's, like, corporatized and sanitized, like, in your life, like, I think we have enough of that, quite honestly. You know, what happened to things that have identity and mean something to people? Like, I don't know. That's just me, and maybe that's very short-sighted because I don't have an alternative plan of how they could stay at, you know, at 35th Street unless you tear that down and build next to it like they did the first time around.
7: That's what they'd have to do.
9: Yeah, so that's just my two cents on it.
10: Just so frustrating they have not been able to bridge the ballpark with the neighboring community.
8: What I hate is
7: that's because they've got all the parking lots and they want to make the money on the parking lots.
8: I really hate that the defense of this project, and it doesn't need a lot of defending. Like, we get it. Like, that it pointed the way that everyone would want the stadium to be pointed. I hate the demonization of neighborhoods that have clearly improved. If you and I did this a few nights ago. I was just walking up 31st Street. At night, it is dark. I feel completely safe. And the way that area has developed overall, I don't think that the people of Chinatown, Bridgeport, Armour Square Park, Canary.

0: Maryville have gotten enough credit for what that place has become. And it's real easy to just rag on them and be like, well, we're a poverty franchise in bad neighborhoods.
1: I agree.
0: And it feels like a lot of people who have never stepped foot outside of the ballpark at all.
1: I don't disagree with that.
0: Oh, that's nice.
1: I just like a water taxi, among other things.
2: Looks awesome.
0: It does look awesome.
3: Because your water taxi reads in 30 seconds, okay?
0: When we come back, Herb Howard has got a Bears hit for us. Two words, week one, baby. Let's get it. It's next here on The Score.
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19: This guy right here, Herb Howard, he is the absolute truth.
20: What's that, Herb? I'm sorry. Yeah, I got it.
19: Our brother, Herb Howard, Bears beat reporter for the Bigs. He's in the building.
21: Herb Howard, always a great football press conference question asker.
2: Herb Howard and all the guys from the Bigs, and they're looking at me. They're shaking their heads at me.
20: I was going to ask you, have you played receiver? Y'all are laughing. He's the only one not laughing.
19: And you hear that baritone in the press conferences. You know that a good question is coming.
20: Yeah, that's a great point, Herb. I will say that. You hit it right on the head there.
22: From the Bigs, Herb Howard is in the house.
0: We are so happy to have Herb Howard breaking down the Bears for us. It is week one. We have made it. We are here. The Bears are going to play a game. The NFL starts tomorrow night. And I guess that caught some people off guard. Yeah. So real quick, before we get to Herb, the Patriots and Seahawks play tomorrow because it's usually the champs open the season.
1: That's a Super Bowl rematch right there.
0: Correct. But usually the protocol is the champs open at home on Thursday night. But the NFL has a game that's being played in Melbourne. So that game is Thursday. So the opening night is tomorrow. I don't know if you've seen it, but they've made fun of the old Geico commercials and done the hump day thing with Tirico and Collinsworth because the NFL season starts tomorrow night.
1: Because now they own Wednesdays too.
0: That is correct.
1: Do whatever they want.
0: Whenever they want.
1: What anyway, we want to do is talk Bears with Herb Howard.
0: You're damn right we do. Sir, how are you?
23: I am excellent. How are you guys doing?
1: We are great, man. We are enjoying the welcoming of football back to our mindset. I got to tell you, though, I'm the one who's a little bummed because I've enjoyed the offseason, Herb. It's been nice to feel like the Bears are next and we're better than the Packers and just kind of bask in the glow of the good vibes. But here we go, game on. What was the vibe like today at Halas Hall, sir?
23: You can tell that it's you know, real football, that the regular season is upon us. You can kind of feel the serious nature of business. Not to say the guys weren't in good moods or anything like that. Even Coach was a bit jovial when he came into his press conference today. We were also talking about how the NFL, you know, why they're slow playing getting to Tuesday and just taking off 7 days of the week. And, you know, they should just go ahead and do that. But Coach was like, you guys don't want more football? Is that a bad thing? And he was talking to Jason Leisure. I'm like, Jay, you better tell him you want more football, man. Like, don't tell him you want less football. So I think there's just a seriousness that's in the air. They understand that, you know, the regular season is 5 days away. And like you said, Speaks, it's a new feeling this offseason has been in terms of having expectations. I know there's been excitement the past few offseasons because you get a new coach and then you had, you know, Caleb coming in the year before. And so there was excitement for sure. But now there's expectation, and that's a different feeling. It feels really good.
0: There's a lot of X and O stuff for us to get to. And I know there's some stuff that you want us to hear. But the news of the day, well, it came out of Ian Rappaport's phone, and it had to do with Kyler Gordon. And Kyler Gordon saying that he's going to go work on his own. Herb, how do you read this story now? And I know that every time we bring you on, we have to ask you a Kyler question. But now with this development, what do you take away from it?
23: Yeah, you know, all due respect to Ian Rappaport and the report, I don't take much from it. I mean, I'm kind of to the point where coach is now. It's like, well, when Tyler is back and healthy and on the field and on the grass, we'll see what that looks like. I kind of feel like whatever he thought he needed to get out of his rehab process, he wasn't necessarily getting. And I think the organization is probably just like, whatever you think, go. If you think that's going to get you back, go ahead and go do it and then come back and then we'll see. And if not, whatever, because we're getting Malik Muhammad and Cam Lewis and the rest of these guys ready to play in the slot. And so I'm kind of just there with it. It's kind of come full circle. Remember at the beginning of camp when coach was asked about it, he was like, my only message to Kyler is get healthy. That's just kind of where I'm at with it right now. And it doesn't much matter to me whether he does that at Hallis Hall or away with his own people.
1: That makes all the sense in the world. Opinionists like us can sit here and bandy this thing about. You got a job to do, sir. you know, like seriously, game on, nuts and bolts time. Ben Johnson today talking about what this offense needs to be. Tell, you know, play us what we need to hear, Herb.
23: You know, I think there was some really, really cool audio coming today, and I kind of want to dance around a little bit, and shout out to Alex and the Twin Towers back there, because there's some cool things that are happening right now where you're starting to hear the kid, Caleb Williams. He's really starting to sound like Coach Johnson. Coach Johnson came to the podium earlier today, and I started the press conference office asking him about the need for them to get off to a fast start. Listen to what he says, and then we'll hear what Caleb has to say about the same topic.
3: I got two related questions for you. You look at last year's team. They didn't necessarily get a chance to get off to a fast start, dropping the first two, but also even after winning 11-15, there were some starts that just didn't really start the way you wanted them to. Are there things that you can do or maybe have done to ensure that this year's team is able to get out to faster starts, not only, you know, to start the season, but also in games throughout?
4: Well, I mean, it's the whole intent of training camp is to make sure that we're good to go for the first quarter of the season. But I think the best teams in the NFL, they start fast. I think they end well. You know, they're able to handle, you know, whatever adversity comes their way, with whether guys go down, other guys step up. I think they beat teams with winning records and playoff teams. I mean, we've got one of those week one as well. And so, I don't think there's any secret to coming out of the gate hot. I think all 32 teams want to do that right now. And, you know, like I said, I really believe as a coach, a trap that I've ran into in the past is trying to bite off a little bit more than you can chew early on in the season. And really our intent as a coaching staff is come out and play fast.
5: Related to that, the defense, one of the biggest questions on the defense is their ability to consistently impact the quarterback. On the other hand, is there a responsibility from the offense to get out to lead so the defense can kind of play a little bit different? It's a little bit different pass rushing when you're playing with the lead than playing from behind.
4: Well, it's the responsibility of the offense to score every time we hit the grass. So that's how we view it. Of course, there's complimentary football. We'd love to get a lead and protect a lead. If we don't happen to play the game that way and we're behind, you know, we got to find a way to come back from behind. So, you know, we'll find out a lot about this team. We won't know week one who we are yet. And so that's where this first month, all of September, is going to be a lot of trying to figure out who this 2026 team is and where we need to complement each other. But I'm really proud of how these guys ended camp. I thought, you know, the last two or three weeks, I thought we got some really high quality work in, some really intense training sessions. And I think we put ourselves in a position to play well early in the season.
1: Man, that's a bull quote right there. It's the responsibility of the offense to score every time we touch the grass. Good night, everybody. That's awesome.
23: That's his expectation. They want to take the field and they want to score every single time, but there has to be an emphasis on starting fast. It's not only good for the offense, it's good for the defense. Caleb was asked about the need for the offense to start fast as well.
6: Do you think there's any added importance to playing well early in the game Sunday just to kind of set the tone that you want to set?
24: Yeah. I think for all games, but, you know, since this is our first one, it's the most important. And so just being able to try and get out there, set the tone, start fast, get a couple completions, you know, run the ball well early on, have great communication on the field, but, you know, on the sideline and things like that. And staying level-headed, I think, is going to be a big piece of it, you know, as a team and as a collective. And so, you know, bad things are going to happen, you know, and then, you know, the severity of the bad, you know, we can, you know, sort of control. But those moments that you can, is like I said, being level-headed and you know, controlling yourself and your attitude and your energy.
0: I'm glad that you pointed out, Herb, about the slow start that they had last year, because the weird thing about NFL seasons is that the buildup is so big and it's so much that we tend to come up with narratives based out of the first game, no matter which way you want to go, that, oh, this team's going to win the Super Bowl or this team is not going to make the playoffs. And it is one of 17. And I like kind of where they're at, because the "we want to score all the time" has become like a thing for Ben Johnson. And I love it because he's a bit of a sicko. And so is his quarterback. But I also love the idea that they're both like, it's fine. Like, this is just the beginning of the journey. And obviously we'd like to get off to a fast start, but you saw what we did last year.
23: That's exactly the sentiment. They understand that, of course, we want to get out to a fast start. Of course, we want to start the season fast, and we want to start each and every game fast. They understand that's important, but they also understand that if, for whatever reason, it does not go that way, we still have the responsibility and the capability of winning the game regardless. And so, you know, that's kind of where they are, the mental toughness, you know, not getting too down on yourself, not treating the moment bigger than what it is. And you're right, when they started out 0-2, you know, last year, it seemed pretty dark, especially after they went to Detroit and the Lions hung 50 on them. And so I was like, oh, what is happening here? And they find a way to win a couple of games, and they get themselves at 500 going into the bye. And then obviously they turn their season around and have the year that they ended up having. But they're aware that there's an opportunity for them to start fast. Look at their schedule. And I think they can be, you know, 4-0. I think they could possibly be 4-1 going into after their first 5 weeks. That would be great to get off to that start. If they don't, I think they can lean on their experience and say, hey, we can still finish the season the way we want.
1: Man, that'd be some fun. That's for sure. More Caleb Williams. Got a lot of people to try to get it in the mix to. I got my fantasy draft tonight. I want Loveland. I want Burden. And I think that's about it.
23: They've got a ton of weapons to spread the ball around, two Spigs. And I was just wondering, Caleb thought that was a challenge for him, trying to keep all of those guys fed and all of those guys happy. He said that's somebody's job, but it's not his.
3: Coach was saying that he talked to the receivers and told them, like, at this point, he's not really sure which receivers will be in which packages, which groups. Have you had enough chance to get chemistry with all of those guys? And if so, what's the advantage to having so many of them?
7: Yeah, I have one. Yes, I have. I've gotten a multitude of reps, you know, between all the guys. And then two, having so many. I mean, we got a speedy group. And so I think at one point we had 7 or 8 guys and 21 miles per hour plus, you know, which is fast. And so, you know, Coach said it, and he said it best. It's that, you know, he owes it to us as a group. He said that, and the coaches. And so putting the best guys out there, putting the guys that know what they're going to do, we owe that to each other to be able to go out there and know what we're exactly supposed to do and go out there and do it. And so, you know, it's up to them, you know, who goes out there. That's what Coach said. It's up to them. It's up to them who's going to be in on, you know, this many plays. You know, you get this many packages and things like that. You got to block. You got to run off the ball. You got to do your job. You got to know where you are. You got to know where you need to line up. And so, you know, I think, like I said, it's up to them. And, you know, we got some good guys out there.
3: I know it's just about kind of going through your progressions as Coach calls the plays, but is there anything on you to try to manage how those guys get fed and if they're all relatively happy?
7: No, I don't do that. Coach has a long play sheet with, you know, the list of guys and, you know, plays and, like you said, packages with those guys. And, you know, that's part of his job. His specialty is being able to get the guys the ball. My job is to go out there and read defenses and, you know, not force the ball somewhere and try and get a completion, keep the offense on the field as long as possible to be able to go in and score. And so I think I do a good job over my years of playing QB that, you know, the ball gets spread around quite a lot for me. Not having tendencies or anything like that of who it's going to in certain moments. You know, it's just delivering the guys a good ball and having trust in them.
1: Boy, that's good stuff. You know, because sometimes we think, well, the quarterback's got to really, he's got to look for his guy and make sure, keep him happy and stuff like that. No. It's the offensive coordinator's job. It's Ben's job to give him a primary, and then Caleb can look to the primary, but you better just read the defense and do what's right.
0: And it's also the player's job. Like, did you win your route? Like, did you run your route properly? Are you blocking? Like, all of that stuff goes into
1: this. Somebody tell A.J. Brown this stuff.
0: Don't tell him. He's not going to listen. But it does lead to another question about some of the news that happened today. How's Roma Dunze doing, Herb?
23: Roma Dunze was not active in today's practice. He is listed currently as day-to-day. Coach said it is not a re-aggravation of the previous foot injury that we discussed ad nauseum the entire offseason. Coach said that's not what it is. He says it's something else. He's listed as day-to-day. They're still hopeful that he will be ready and available to them on Sunday in Carolina. They're going to need him. They're going to need all of those guys that they just talked about. But equally important, if they're going to be able to get the ball to any of those guys, they got to be able to protect. They got to be able to hold up front. Left tackle continues to be a conversation. I still don't think that coach is completely 100% comfortable and confident in what he has out there. He did say that Braxton is going to be the guy. He talked about that competition and about that receiver as well.
8: Last week, you said you wanted to be a little bit more aligned before making starting left tackle. Is that Braxton going?
24: Braxton will start for us.
8: How will you judge that position over, like, how much of a sample size do you need to know we're going in the right direction here, or maybe if Ozzie's healthy, he gets back in the mix?
24: Yeah, it's every position that is being evaluated. I just talked to the skill guys on offense, and, you know, right now I don't know when we line up in certain personnel groups who's going to be our receivers right now. It's early. By the time we get to Friday, Saturday, that's when we'll stamp them. They earn that during the course of the week. I don't think it's any different for the offensive line. And so just because I'm saying that here on a Tuesday doesn't mean that it's how it always shakes out. He's got to earn that. Braxton does, as do all the players that are going to be active on game day. They got to earn it. They got to show us that they deserve to be out there. That's how we kind of go about it in this building. And I think they understand that.
9: Yeah. When he globalizes it like that, it does not give you confidence, because it's not like there's anybody behind. Like, if you told me Jahdae Walker is going to get some plays, I'd be like, all right, well, they can make that work. I don't know.
23: Sure.
9: There's nobody behind, you know, nobody behind Braxton that feels any good.
23: No, and that's kind of how you feel about that competition. It feels like he just, again, won it almost by default, right? Nobody necessarily took that position by the horns, grabbed it, and ran away with it. It's just like, we don't feel quite as bad about having you in there. We feel about having Theo Benedict start week one. And so that's kind of where they are. And I'm sure that Ozzie Tripillo, once he's healthy and they feel like he's actually able to contribute, he'll get his say-so in this competition too. And so, unfortunately, this thing is going to go on into the season. And we'll see if one of those two guys can play well enough to maintain that position for the rest of the season.
0: Chicago professional sports is mirroring high school sports, with the stars of every team kind of being around each other. I find it fascinating. Clearly you do too. What did you learn about it?
23: I just think that we're entering such a special time in Chicago sports right now, where it's going to be the center of the sports universe potentially for a decade. You look at Caleb, you look at PCA, you look at Caleb Wilson, everything that's going on. You look at Connor Bedard, Monet, like, all of these guys are here right now. It's a great time to be a Chicago sports fan. It's a great time to be a member of the Chicago sports media. Caleb was asked about why it was important for him to show up at Wrigley Field this past weekend.
6: I said, why was it important for you to go to the Cubs game and be so public with it? You sat in the front row. You could have sat in a box.
24: Yeah. I mean, the boxes are open too. And, you know, I like being out and being out with the people, you know, supporting, you know, one of my friends and, you know, Cubby, Pete. So it was just a kind of spur of the moment. Wanted to sit out there.
6: And an important follow-up: are you sticking with the mustache? Or?
24: Yeah, I haven't figured that out yet. I've been trying new looks and things like that, but so far it's sticking.
9: So look, you can't just get those seats. Those are really good seats. You can't just get those.
0: Right. You can't if you're thing. Caleb.
9: I can ask you guys.
0: And Caleb,
9: do you have a visual comp for Caleb with the mustache? You got one, Herb?
23: Yeah, go back to the 70s and some, let's call it alternative viewing.
9: So, you're talking about blaxploitation, or you're talking about pornography?
0: About pornography.
9: Yeah.
0: Okay. But can I give you one?
9: Look at Ken Norton. Reminds me of young Ken Norton in the 70s.
23: Yeah, I heard you guys talking about that. Yeah.
9: Yeah.
0: How about Ron Glass from Barney Miller?
9: It's pretty good, but it's a stronger jaw. I got to ask you guys, can I say, or can you say, Black Magnum? Can we do Tom Selleck? Can we call it that? Or should I just shut up before I get canceled?
0: Yeah, you should probably pull it back a little bit.
9: All right, I'll put that back.
0: That's all right.
9: I'm just asking a couple of my friends here if I can say that. Apparently I can.
23: Wow.
9: All right. I'll shut up now. What else you got, Herb?
23: While inside the locker room was pretty interesting. This was obviously the first time that we got a chance to go inside the locker room and talk to the guys. And I wanted to spend some time talking to Tyrique Stevenson. I think the type of season he has will factor in heavily into what this defense is able to do and ultimately what this team is able to do. It's a big year for him, a contract year. So much talk about his consistency from the coaching staff. And I just wanted to know with him one-on-one, like, what does it mean to you when DA and Coach Al Harris are talking about the consistency? What is the message you're getting from that?
10: You know, every DB got plays they make and all that, but it's like the plays like you a step late or you got beat because your technique was garbage. Like, though on those plays, your focus should be a little bit more because you know you're tired, you know you're fatigued. Just out there doing anything, that's when we need you to focus and be more consistent in what you do, because when you do it, you're good. But it's like, and I think just for me, it's like, when you do it, it looks a certain way. So if you don't do it, out there doing, you feel me? So I think honestly that's what it is. So, and be honest, I wouldn't say it's like every play, but it's like, it'd be like first 10, I give up the 25 yard over route, and that's the only one I give up the game. But it's like, come on, Reed, like, we don't need that. I think I let the fatigue win. I think I just let it win for like that small moment, and it's big. Yeah. And I think that's just like with the focus, like everybody lose focus. You ain't just gonna focus. But I think for me, it's like finding something to snap back. Like okay, I'm losing focus. Like a rubber band on the wrist or gum or something, get your mind back right. And I think just like it'd be like one series a game where it happens to where I'm not on the details and I give up plays, and then it's like, all right, we snap back to normal. No. Let's just ride it out. You feel me? Let's have you on your details and your focus all game. And I think that's what it is.
0: I hate that we're still here with Tyrique.
23: Yeah.
0: I'm rooting for him. I think he's really talented, and I hope that it works out for him.
9: Was the focus drugs conversation, was that 2 years ago? Remember that?
0: I think that was the beginning of last year when those conversations came up. And mm-hmm. I get it. Like some people, like their cocktail needs to be different than others.
9: Absolutely.
0: But man, I really wish that, because I think there's so much talent in there. It's like if he could just pull it together.
9: And confidence and swagger. Like he's got a lot of really good components. Have a big time.
23: Yeah, he's got a lot of confidence. He's got all the physicality. You see his size, his length. He's a willing tackler. He's got good ball skills when he's in position to use them. And for whatever reason, he keeps talking about these mental lapses that don't allow him to do that down in, down out. Right now, he's got millions and millions of reasons to lock in on every single play, because I think if he can put together a solid season this year, he's going to get himself paid, whether that's here in Chicago or somewhere else. Like you said, he certainly does not lack the confidence.
9: Yeah, no, he doesn't. Hey, textures say Warren Moon has a visual comp for Caleb.
0: It's not bad.
9: I like it because it's a quarterback.
0: It is, but Warren's a little darker than Caleb is.
9: Caleb's jaw looks so strong and solid with the weight loss and just the mustache. You know?
0: There's a better comp.
9: Lando Calrissian was not strong enough.
0: No, I think Lando was strong enough, but also like now we got to talk about hair texture. You know, like there's a when you do these comp speaks, there's a lot to think about here. You know, like you can't just throw out anybody with any black guy with a mustache or white guy in your case.
9: I went with a white guy
0: with a mustache. You could have gone TC. You could have gone to the same show, but no. You're like we got to get Tom Selleck in here.
9: I mean, but that's like one of the archetypal mustaches of our youth, at least mine anyway. But I hear you. All right, we'll keep working on it. What else, Herb? Any nuggets, tidbits, things we need?
23: Couple things, man. I spent some time inside the locker room talking to another couple of defensive backs that are going to factor into the season. They've certainly factored into training camp all summer long. That being veteran Cam Lewis, who came over from Buffalo, and then rookie Malik Muhammad, who the Bears drafted in the fourth round, both of whom have been thrust into more critical roles than perhaps the Bears expected of them when they acquired them. Cam Lewis is in the conversation to be the starting safety and also in the conversation to be the starting nickel. Malik Muhammad, again, drafted as a fourth-round pick to add some youth and depth to the secondary. He's been thrust into a serious role all summer where he's been forced to learn not only outside corner spot, but also the nickel spot where he spent the majority of his time. And talking to the rookie, Malik said, man, did you expect to be you know, as prominently featured this early. And he said, I always expect to play immediately if I get anywhere. So I felt that way in college. I feel that way here. He then went on to be a little bit more forthcoming and say, I do think it happens a little faster than I expected to. But I think it's proof that he's handled the responsibility as well. They continue to put things on his plate. Cam Lewis said for him, he's kind of used to it because that's been his role throughout his time in the National Football League. Just this versatile piece that can do so many different things. That's what the Bills called upon him to do. And so far early in his tenure with the Bills, he said, with the Bears, he said, that's what they've asked him to do. So he said it's been a little bit easier for him than Malik Muhammad. Their lockers are right next to each other. And so I had this conversation with both of them simultaneously. They acknowledge that it takes a lot mentally and physically. Cam said it's not something he's unfamiliar with. Malik said it happened a little bit fast for him, but at the end of the day, it's just football.
0: Herb, as always, man, you bring it, and we appreciate it, and we love it. Thank you so much for getting week one kicked off the right way.
23: My pleasure, guys. Have a good one. Thanks for having me.
9: Thanks. It's Herb Howard right there. Lionel Richie.
0: Now y'all are just naming black guys. Like, no, for real. I mean, now you're talking about a dude with a curl, and he just happens to be black, and he has a mustache.
9: I'm going to stick with Tom Selleck, because that was a badass. That's a badass. That's a strong man. Looked good on the beach. Probably could have played quarterback.
0: If I'm Caleb and I get wind of this conversation, I just shave it off and just move on. Eric LaSalle! Bernie Mac.
9: No, go on. I'm not going there.
0: That's what everyone's just doing now. Lovie Smith. He had a beard.
9: That man had a beard.
0: He's way darker and didn't have any hair.
9: I miss your beard. That makes me miss your beard.
0: I don't think I'm doing that again.
9: Your beard was weird.
0: I did like it, and I do like looking back at some of those pictures. And people used to be like, man, I think it makes you look younger. And I'm like, I don't think so.
9: No?
0: It didn't look bad, though, but it's a lot. Like, that, the maintaining of that is a lot. It's good salt and pepper color. I'll say that much.
9: Yeah, yeah. But the maintenance of such things.
0: Yeah. It wasn't weird.
9: I understand. And it's not trash. Mustache is not trash.
0: Yeah. Why don't you just make him Keith Hernandez while you're at it, Speaks? He had a mustache.
9: Walt Frazier.
11: Are you starting your Just for Men reads today, too? Is that what's happening? Okay.
9: Now, Apollo Creed. Somebody says Carl Weathers. That's just throwing out a black man with a mustache.
0: Why don't you just say Mr. T, too, while you're at it?
9: No. The Weeknd is getting some mention out there.
0: That's actually not bad.
9: Okay, good. Finally, we got one.
0: That's not bad.
9: Good job, everybody.
0: Terrible job, everybody.
9: Pete Crow Armstrong.
0: Did he call him Cubby Pete? Is that it? Can we? Is that now a drop that we can use, Tanny?
11: We could, yeah, if you like that sort of thing.
0: Did you ever think that you would be seeing Pete Crow Armstrong compete for the home run title in the National League with Kyle Schwarber? Let's discuss next here on The Score.
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35: 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What the hell happened last night in Tallahassee? Power outage that caused a 2-hour delay to SMU and Florida State. And for the first half, manual time was kept on the field. Scoreboard didn't work and helmet comms were out. And SMU had 4 turnovers, a muff punt, and a missed field goal. And the Noles still couldn't win. Lights came back on, but they might get shut off on Mike Norvell at the end of the season. I'm Pat Boyle.
36: Is hammered. Right field. That one back on its way. Out of here. PCA leaves the lot. Number 41, and the Cubs are within one.
37: You know, in the end, it's a loss. Pete had another nice day. Obviously, just playing at a super high level. But yeah, not enough.
0: Cubby, Pete, and so.
1: That's right, Cubby Pete. Cubby Pete is out here doing things. We looked it up this afternoon before the show started. Not that you need any more, like, statistical evidence.

0: an all-star game.
1: Phenomenal.
0: Swoon.
1: But this is about
2: the Bananas are awesome.
1: Yeah, they are. 41 and 35 right now? Or is it 41 and 36 right now for Pete?
0: I think it's 41 and 36.
1: 41 homers, 36 steals. He's still only the eighth person ever to have a 40 and 35 season and trending towards a 40-40 season, which would just absolutely be amazing.
0: It's
1: but you said it. Look at the home run leaders in all of MLB. Like, there are some big,
0: they have a type.
1: Big, strong people. Kyle Schwarber, built like a brick bleep house.
0: 35, not 36. So okay, 35. Away from 40-40.
1: 43 homers for Schwarber. Yordan Alvarez, an enormous man.
0: That seems like a similar type.
1: Junior Caminero, massive as a human.
0: A little bit more position friendly than the others, but yes, still a massive man.
1: Matt Olson is like 6'9", isn't he?
0: He's having a great season.
1: He's a great player. He's going to be a Hall of Famer if he keeps this going, Matt Olson.
0: And remember that whole thing? Remember it was like Freddie leaving and then Matt Olson gets over there and look at what he's done?
1: Ben Rice is top 10. Rafael Devers is a big, thick man. Pete Alonso is top 10.
0: Is his nickname Polar Bear?
1: Polar Bear. And then there's little old Pete Crow Armstrong.
0: Yeah. The guy who doesn't look like the profile of your home run leaders is second in the league in home runs.
1: Your guy, Wayne Dries. Is it Dries?
0: Dries.
1: I always mess it up.
0: That's fine.
1: Now, what is it?
0: He knows that everyone messes it up, so he's like, whatever.
3: Like Days with an R.
0: Like, just don't call him late
1: Thank
0: for dinner.
1: You. Wayne Dries, who wrote that.
0: Professor at the University of Iowa.
1: Wrote an incredible piece on Pete Crow Armstrong for Chicago Magazine. He retweeted this quote from John Maley from January when he did the profile on Pete. John Maley had said that Pete's swing was second to none. His issues were not mechanics, but rather timing, pitch selection, and sequencing.
0: We've seen the pitch selection get a lot better. We have seen him walk at double the rate that he walked last year, and this year is not even over yet.
1: Yep. And guessing the pitch and sequencing, like thinking along with the pitcher. There's a reason that Maley is so beloved by Nico as well, and Pete and many others. Like Pete has worked on it, but like to say those things in January and realize you had the potential for what you have.
0: Looks prescient.
1: Looks very prescient.
0: In 2025, Pete Crow Armstrong's walk percentage was 4.5%. This year, it's 11.5%.
1: Yeah, it's pretty amazing. He's unafraid to get to two strikes. He can still do damage with two strikes. Tyrone Taylor in the Cubs lineup tonight, even against the righty Mizorowski. Tyrone Taylor's hitting .407 since he got acquired from the Mets.
0: Pete's on base is .376.
1: I mean, you said it. As soon as we saw that his on-base percentage was up, it was like, if it stays up, he's the perfect player if this stays up. Because, like, yeah, you want somebody with power and speed who's brilliant defensively and gets on base that much, then you've really got something.
0: It amazes me, like, when I'm watching this all play out, if we go back to June, early June, and we're talking about Pete, and we're like, man, you know, if he's a 315, 320 on base percentage, that's an all-star player every single year. The idea
1: that he's 380.
0: He's not going to win it, but we can have a conversation about Triple Crown. You know what I'm saying? Like, that is the player that he is now.
1: Yeah, I just tweeted out a video that the Warmonger, a great baseball follow on Twitter, put out of two very similar fly balls, one that Justin Crawford, the Phillies center fielder, didn't have a shot at, turned into a routine double, and one that Pete caught off the bat of Luis Lara yesterday and made look crazy easy. It's the same fly ball. It's just the jumps that he gets and the way that he makes the difficult look easy in center field is just staggering.
0: Pete is eighth in the National League in on-base percentage.

0: me, there's two players right now. Like if we take Shohei out, right? Let me just take him away from this conversation because he's a pitcher.
1: He's not even a player right now. He's not even in the lineup for the Dodgers. He's hurt.
0: Right. There's Pete and there's Bobby Witt Jr. And that's it. That's the list right now of best all-around player in the game. It's those two dudes.
1: Yeah, that's probably true. I think that's and Tristan Peters.
0: Well, I mean,
1: say it with a joke, but he's actually
0: there's some through. Room. There's some room for a guy like James Wood, but he's not the defender that
1: no,
0: Pete is.
1: No. This feels very different. Five tools, center fielder. It's what you dream on. By the way, Dansby Swanson. They're targeting next week against Atlanta for Dansby to come back.
0: Of course, against Atlanta. Of course, that's when.
1: Oh, we got Pat Murphy. Tanny was listening to the Brewers post game yesterday and heard Pat Murphy. Was it begrudgingly giving credit?
2: Yeah, this is great. It's very inside baseball guy, Irish guy, trying to give guy like some love, but without going too over the top with it, which I love. This is Pat Murphy talking about, you know, Pete Armstrong and the Cubs offense.
3: All right-handers they're veterans. You know, Bregman is as hot a hitter as in the game right now. PCA is the best player in the game, but Bregman's. You know, don't put that on the record that I said that about PCA. I don't want him to hear that. You know what I mean? So strike that from the record. Bregman's as hot a hitter of anybody.
1: Does he not want to motivate Pete? Because he's thinking of everything that he says. Like, oh, we're the underdog. Hey, nobody's giving us a chance.
0: Let's not forget. Who's the first person that told you about the 2026 White Sox?
1: Oh, I know. Chuck Garfine followed up on that last week while you were on vacation. Great conversation on the White Sox Talk podcast with Pat Murphy saying what he saw when he saw them do that. And don't forget, that was the same series. That was the same series. That was the same series when John Schifrin told everybody that the Brewers might be a team to really reckon with. Man. You know?
2: Yeah, and so?
1: He was right as well.
0: He was right.
1: Yeah, they'd made the playoffs
4: ball.
1: Six out of the last 7 years. He was on it.
3: The blue-haired kid is you know, kind of a freak.
1: That's what Pat Murphy really just wants to say about Pete. Call him the blue-haired kid.
0: He got no blue hair no more. He's out here just being himself, doing his thing, and crushing it. The Score is kicking off football season with Circus Sports and Miller Lite this coming Thursday. Rahimi and Grody, they're going to broadcast from Cody's Public House in Lakeview. That place be hopping. That's from 10 until 2 on Thursday. And then, Spiegel and Holmes show, we're going to be at Timothy O'Toole's in Streeterville. Carmen Vitale is going to be in for Spiegs. We're going to have ourselves a time. Maybe by then, LSU will have been kicked out of the SEC, and we could talk to her and Dave about that.
2: They're saying that's why they're kicking them out, because they went to the game.
0: Did you guys see some of the picks?
2: Sorry, you got the thing, but yeah, I thought it's funny.
0: That Carmen put up? She had a shirt that said, I'm married into this.
1: That's funny.
0: And then they got rained on. It was pretty crazy. It's all brought to you by Circus Sports. Sports betting the way it should be with no bet fees. And by Miller Lite, the official beer of the Chicago Bears.
1: Lawrence, there is a single phone call that stands in my mind as the best ever in Score history.
0: You got the papers there, damn it.
1: Mm-hmm. The absolute best one. And Tanny says we had a call today that might rival that phone call.
0: Oh,
1: I'm intrigued.
0: I'm here for this. It's next on The Score.
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17: Mike in his truck says here you got a Hamp story you want to tell us.
18: Mr. Hampton, it's an honor to talk to you, sir. I met you with my 8-month-old daughter about, got to be 26 years ago at the Old Navy Pier, and she was in a body cast. The only thing free from her were hands and her legs. And you were talking to me, and she put her arms up deep for you, and you picked her up, and she put her arms around your neck and gave you a kiss on the cheek. And I saw a smile come across that big old tree face of yours, and it looked like you almost dropped a tear. And I just wanted to thank you for that. And to this day, she's 24 years old, and she still has that picture on her wall. And my question to you is, why do the Bears want to keep Jay Cutler in a pocket when, to me, it seems like he's much better when he's on the move?
1: That's the best. When it turns. Because sometimes they forget whether it's going to be Zorich to linebacker, but instead it's Jay Cutler in the pocket.
19: Got to get him out on the move, man. Got to get Jay Cutler out on the move. He's SEC Player of the Year, baby.
1: Yeah.
19: On a team that I think went 5-6.
1: One question, sir. Why was your daughter in a body cast? Do we know?
19: Nah, it's better to not ask those questions.
1: At least she's 24.
19: God.
1: Still in a body cast, though.
19: You never know where those are. But
20: the body casts remain the same size.
1: She grew very out of small. It. It's just around her midsection now.
19: She grew out of it. So, Tanny, we have a call that's better
20: no,
19: than
20: not
19: that.
20: No, better. But, well, maybe it is. Maybe if you're a listener out there, you think what you heard today on Han Payton could rivalry it at the very least.
19: All
20: so
19: right,
20: the, I so it was an emotional day. You heard, you know, JP talk about Matsui earlier today. So it was, the emotions were high today. So here is a call from this morning.
21: 312-644-6767. Let's go out to the phone lines. Eric is on the road. Eric, welcome to Han Payton.
22: Hey, how you guys doing? I'm kind of heartbroken right now because of Matt. But, Jared, I loved your dad so much that I named my son Payton. I'm sorry, I'm kind of nervous.
21: That's but, okay. It's okay.
22: But that Western Michigan.
20: I was getting so
21: Eric, I thought you were going to have a moving tribute.
20: We were going deep in this one. You were in my heart. I was like, oh man, it's all coming. And then you threw out that Western Michigan, man, and it's exactly what I needed this morning.
21: Thanks, Eric. Appreciate the phone call.
16: That's a wrap.
1: That's so wonderful.
19: That's spectacular.
1: That's the essence, man. Heartbreaking, deep thought, emotional troubles, followed by Western Michigan and an extra second on the clock.
19: This incredible, like, cathartic, emotional connection that these two men are having.
1: Breaking through walls, psychological barriers.
19: Amazing. What was that guy's name? Because that's awesome.
1: That is tremendous. Congrats to Jared Payton for being officially part of the Score family. Yep. You field a call like
21: 312-644-6767. Let's go out to the phone lines. Eric is on the road.
1: Eric.
19: Shout out to Eric on the road.
1: Shout out to Eric. I hope he was able to pull through emotionally and also got some clarity on that Western Michigan overtime situation.
23: That's all I want, please.
19: That's my favorite
1: call.
19: That's
1: your number
19: one. That's a number one. You got the papers there, damn it. I said I was going to call. And then she didn't get what she wanted, the score, because the name of the station is the score. Dan was not going to have that happen. For Alex Rattani, for my partner, Matt Spiegel, I'm Lawrence Holmes saying thank you so much.

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1: 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What's on Deck is brought to you by Illinois State University, Illinois' first public university. Coming up, we'll hear from Dansby Swanson and Craig Council, but first, our conversation with Coombs, sponsored by Yingling Traditional Lager, the oldest brewery in America. And we're joined now by Ron Coomer. Coom, the Brewers rallied with three runs in the eighth in yesterday's series opener to beat the Cubs, who now find themselves a half game behind Philadelphia for that top wild card spot in the National League, 17 games left in the regular season.
2: Yeah, it was a tough ball game yesterday, and that's you expect that when you play here or in Wrigley against Milwaukee. It's a great rivalry that has built up through the years, and you know these two teams, they play hard, and they you know, the games go right down to the end a lot. And yesterday, Cubs bullpen couldn't quite close her out, and you know, there were a couple key hits, and it's kind of the way Milwaukee plays. You know, 3-4 hits in an inning, they walk, they take advantage of some plays, and next thing you know they took the lead late in the ball game. But today's a new day. Even though you got Mizorowski on the mound, you know, the Cubs did pretty good against him less than a week ago.
1: 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So left-hander David Peterson starts for the Cubs. Coombs, and you mentioned it, the Brewers going with the star right-hander Jacob Mizorowski.
2: Well, for Peterson, the last time he faced these guys less than a week ago, didn't have command. And when you don't have command and you're a sinker ball guy, you know, you give up a lot of hits and a lot of hard hit balls. If he has command of that fastball, then good things will happen for him, like always. For the Cubs today, they've got their work cut out for him against Mizorowski. He's, you know, one of the best in the game right now, if not the best. You can make a case. Blazing fastball. Cubs did very good against him in Chicago. Scored 5 runs in the first 2 innings. The key in those 2 innings, they extended their bats. Now, they got big hits to drive in runs, in particular Bregman, but the extension of the at-bat and long at-bats, I think, really frustrated Mizorowski, and I thought that was really a good thing. And that is common for hard throwers when they don't punch a lot of guys out early in the ballgame.
1: Interesting. Let's see if the Cubs can do that again tonight. Coom, thank you. The roof is closed here in Milwaukee, even though outdoors it's a comfortable 77 degrees. A little cloudy, but no rain in the forecast, at least until much later on tonight into the overnight hours. Coming up, Managing the Pen next on The Score and the Northwestern Medicine Cubs Radio Network.
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13: 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We say hello to Score baseball insider Bruce Levine.
14: After the 8th inning Cub implosion on Monday, most fans and pundits alike will tell you manager Craig Counsell should have pulled Matthew Boyd after walking the first batter in the 8th. Hindsight would have Counsell maybe agreeing, but certainly not with the logic. With more confidence in a weakening starter than a fresh bullpen, Counsell had Boyd facing Joey Ortiz rather than Zephyr John against pinch hitter in David Hamilton. Pick your poison. 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
15: I think it's just confidence, like confidence in my ability, confidence in myself. Obviously, manager and the team have confidence to put me out there as well. I think, like I said, just trying to go out there and do my job every single day and try to make pitches.
14: Zach, to be honest, right now, Counsell must think twice before committing to his pen guys. The task is to build up Webb, Palencia, Zephyr John, Rollison, and Thielbar, or face the same fate in postseason.
13: 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Thank you. 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
13: 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Local 130 Plumbers get the job done right the first time. Alex Bregman had two hits yesterday. He drove in a run. He's batting .395 over his last 10 games with five homers and 12 runs batted in. The cold is Michael Busch, 4 for 24 over his last seven games, a .167 average, one home run. On the injury report, right-hander Edward Cabrera will pitch in a rehab appearance with AAA Iowa tonight. He's working his way back from a blister. Coming up, Dansby next on The Score and the Northwestern Medicine Cubs Radio Network.
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25: Yeah, I mean, I feel great. Feel like I'm at a... in a really good spot. You know, the training staff, the strength staff, the coach staff, like everyone's been really good about communicating and getting everyone on the same page, making sure that I'm obviously hitting all the progressions I need to hit in order to get back out there to not only like be able to play, but to be able to like perform at a high level. Just because obviously at this stretch of the season, that's what we need, right? We need high level performance. So not just from myself, but from the whole group. And so, yeah, making sure we check all the boxes to get to that point, and obviously, you know, we're very close to that.

0: What's been the toughest thing that you've had to push through?
1: I mean, I wouldn't say anything's been necessarily like tough. I think just with any kind of like just soft tissue injury in general, like there's obviously a healing process, there's a process of building strength back, and then there's a process of being able to like progress just intensity. And you can't really skip any of those steps. So it's, I guess you could say the toughest thing is just like the time part, because you can't make it speed up. And especially with soft tissue stuff, from like, this has been my first one, but just everything I've kind of like learned from talking to people is when you try and speed things up is when you kind of have the problem. So, you know, I feel like we've gone at this the right way. We've been aggressive, but not like careless. But we're doing it in a timely fashion that makes sense for, you know, everybody.
0: Psychologically, what do you need to feel before you know that you're right?
1: I mean, that's a great question. I would say just every like new milestone, or like kind of like we call them like stimulus that I've had to endure, just with the rehab itself, it's always like there's that next like layer of intensity. Like I said, like the first time you swing, and then it's the first time you hit a ball. Like, you know, you do dry swings and you hit off the tee, and then you hit a moving ball, and like each time you're like, huh, that's what that feels like. And then it's like, okay, now you hit somebody throwing to you, and then you hit off the machine, and then so each of those new things, like it just continues to progress. So obviously, you know, you get back into a whether it's live ABs, rehab game, whatever, and like you just keep checking those boxes, and then I really, the less I think, the better I usually am at this game. So listen, they've laid out a great plan, and I've just really attacked every single day that I've had. So,
0: which is all you can do at this point. Have you been able to process what's happening with the team being in the position that you're in right now? Like, what stands out to you?
1: I love this team. This team is well equipped to do special things. I think just how far we've come from the beginning of the year till now, and just the consistency I feel like we're having, you know, offensively since the All-Star break. So it helps when you have guys like Breggy and Pete doing what they're doing, but you know, things that like Nico's been able to do at the plate, and then you know, the way Happer's been swinging the bat, and the way guys have stepped up in roles, whether that's Conforto or Pedro, or getting Matty Shaw back. And then you can't talk enough about a guy like Tyrone Taylor, who's just stepped in and done such an admirable job and all of his at-bats. And then, you know, just like top to bottom, putting together consistent quality at-bats and being able to score runs against good pitching. So all that's been fun. Obviously, the defense has been awesome. Getting a lot of good starts out of our guys. I think bullpen-wise, it's so funny. Everyone throughout different points of the year have been, you know, the bullpen's been great, but we're not hitting, or, you know, and then all of a sudden it's like, man, we're hitting and we're not pitching. And it's just funny how this game works. Like, we have more than enough talent and ability up and down this roster, whether it's the starters, the bullpen, or the position players, that, you know, we feel like we can compete and beat anyone. And that's a sign of a great team. And, you know, we're just from like this vantage point, being able to kind of watch that and continuously like remind everyone of that has been something I've been, you know, intentional about. So,
0: having won a championship in your career and going on deep playoff runs, how much does home field advantage matter when you actually get into the postseason?
1: I mean, it obviously matters, right? Like, it just does. Being able to play at home in front of your fans is what everyone dreams of. The more games you get to play at home, the better. The more nights you get to sleep in your own bed, the better. But at the end of the day, like, your on-field play is what matters. you know, with where we're at, you know, obviously fighting back and forth in the wild card to get to some of the home field advantage stuff, obviously is something that we're shooting for. But it just boils down to how well we play.
0: And is there a point where a team needs to be clicking, or do you know what I mean? Or is it one of those things where once the playoffs start, totally different season, you just have to be right when the playoffs start?
1: I mean, it's it's not really one way or the other. I think obviously confidence is a big thing, and I feel like this group has that. I would say it's in this game. It really is hard to just like turn a switch on. It's a little bit different than like basketball, or you look at like even let's say like the Knicks playoff run this year. It was like playing the Hawks, and through three games, it was like dang, like the Hawks might actually get to the second round, and then all of a sudden, like literally a switch got flipped, and they went bonkers, right? It's a little bit tougher to do that in baseball, but as long as you know each day we're taking the right steps to completely, I hate to use the word like gel as a unit, because we obviously have a great team and we have that chemistry, but there do come certain points where like you may have a little bit of an aha moment. So this group's smart, this group's confident and tough, and so this next few months is going to be really fun.
0: The team had a bonding experience last night after the game, fantasy football draft. I'll keep it simple. In your opinion, who's got the best team?
1: So it's funny. I've never really been into fantasy football. I've never played until I got here. I was kind of forced to play, but I've still never actually played. I have a team.
0: So who drafts your team?
1: So for the last 2 years, Michael Bush has been he was my general manager the first year. We won the league. This previous year, we teamed up again. Gave him an extra bonus, in his contract. We won again. So we're back-to-back champs. This year, I increased his pay and gave him a new title. He's now my president of football. I have nothing to do with our roster. I have nothing to do with anything. I let him handle all those decisions. So it's hard to say that we don't have the best team just because we've won 2 years in a row now, and I trust my guy to, I keep telling everybody, the quest for a dynasty is always a three-peat, so it starts now.
0: It's a documented fact. Dansby, thank you so much. Get better fast.
1: Thank you.
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12: 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So I said no. I was booked on the Deitch Podcast before the Taylor Swift phenomenon. 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

0: Josh Quinn performing the national anthem in Milwaukee tonight. Today's Tito's Handmade Vodka canine of the game is Marley, a four-year-old dachshund mix from Crystal Lake. 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Here's Counsell's take on why the Cubs had success against Jacob Mizorowski last week at Wrigley.
1: We laid off some pitches, and you know, he ended up throwing 90-plus pitches over four innings. I think that means we laid off some balls out of the zone and forced some long at-bats. You know, that's a little dependent on him throwing balls. He threw more balls than he usually does. Some of that, was that all us? Or was that some of him? Well, I'll have to see. That was the best part. We also did some damage. And sometimes when you do some damage early against a pitcher, you can, you know, scare him out of the strike zone a little bit. And I think that's true for everybody, no matter who you are. And we did a good job of that with Alex at a home run in the first inning, and that matters.
0: And correction, today's Tito's Handmade Vodka canine of the game is Maple, a four-year-old dachshund mix from Crystal Lake. If the Northside team strikes out nine players, they'll make a $100 donation to Paw Chicago. 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
0: 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I'm banking on Suzuki. 4 hits, 4 walks in his career against the Miz. 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Left-hander David Peterson going for the Cubs 7-8 with a 5.39 ERA between the Mets and Cubs this season, but he was rocked last Wednesday against the Brewers. 6 runs in 3 2/3. Meantime, Mizorowski

0: Dombrowski going for Milwaukee. 14-5, a 1.97 ERA, but the Cubs got to him. They scored 5 runs in 4 innings against him last week. Mizorowski walking 4. It's time now for baseball in Milwaukee. 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
12: 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This station will return to regular